0: season?
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3: These statements have not been evaluated by the FDA. This product is not intended to diagnose, treat, cure, or prevent any
4: The chair of the Lincoln City Council wants to have a discussion about several city charter amendments. Good evening, I'm Elijah Herbal, KFOR News. Saying there needs to be an open dialogue or discussion on all of the proposed city charter amendments in the process for city elections, Lincoln City Council Chair Brody Weber tells KFOR News he believes there is a misrepresentation in the intention of the proposed initiatives from the group Good Government Lincoln.
5: To me, it looks like a partisan shortening scheme to try to kick our current mayor out of office earlier without having to go up against her name on the ballot. And so if that's not the reason, I think Good Government Lincoln needs to give us that answer.
4: Amendments from Good Government Lincoln and the city support even year elections, but the Good Government Lincoln petition would create transitions in the next year and a half, while the city's proposal would change it to 2030 for the mayor and district council elections and 2032 for at-large council seats. For KFOR News, this is Elijah Herbal.
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1: Great radio stations across the land, along with Sam and Polo. It is the Joe Pags Show. Thanks a lot for stopping by. There's a lot going on. Ilhan Omar, under the microscope. Raided by the DOJ, by the HSI from DHS. And the reasons why, still unknown. But it's got to be something really good. We found out more about the judge, this magistrate that signed off on the warrant for the raid. The magistrate is a Democrat who donated to Hillary Clinton's campaign and worked under Democrat judges, and I believe was sworn in by James Boasberg, the guy that hates Trump and hates the immigration stance of ICE and DHS. This guy is not a righty, just like we said. He's a lefty from D.C. And if for that to happen in Washington, D.C., for a magistrate judge to say, I'm going to sign off on this, the evidence has to be overwhelming. It has to be, or else he would have said yes. Keep in mind, the magistrate that signed the warrant for Mar-a-Lago raid, that was a guy who had to recuse himself from a Trump versus Clinton lawsuit because of his support for the Clinton side. But yet somehow he signed this, Bruce Reinhardt or somebody, he signed this warrant for the FBI to go and raid President Trump's house. Okay, this one with Ilhan Omar, it has to be overwhelming, or else you would not have gotten this warrant signed. And those who are saying this only happened now because of the midterms are all wet. It's not how it works. For them to have this kind of evidence, there is literally, you can trace this case to the DOJ under Joe Biden. That's how long they've been looking into Ilhan Omar. And of course, the DOJ under President Trump is going to take the protect the left bias out of it and take a closer look. I don't know what they wanted. Is it about her immigration status? Is it about her age that was changed? Her birthday was changed by her campaign in 2019. It originally suggested she was 18 when her father got citizenship, but they changed it to making her 17. Why is that important? It's important because if you're 18, you've got to get your citizenship yourself. You're an adult. If you're 17, you can get your citizenship through your parent because you're a minor child. There's also no evidence that her father ever got a citizenship. There isn't. So they could be looking into that. They could be looking into whether she married her brother to cause immigration fraud to bring him here. Could be that. Or it could be the widespread fraud in Minnesota, much of it run by those who are Somali. It could be that. It could be a RICO case, which is fraud that goes so deep that it's conspiratorial. And you've got gigantic groups of people that are doing it, which is what they're alleging when it comes to the fraud out of Minnesota and other states. We'll get into that in depth, in earnest, as one would say, with Mike Davis at the bottom of the hour, without a doubt. Now, Ilhan Omar is walking around like she's a victim. We'll have some of those sound bites coming up. And also, now her relatives are being subpoenaed. And have that for you coming up. Let me, though, tell you about the Iran war, because it's just that important. I've mentioned this for a long time. Sam, before I do that, should I call Travis out? I can do that.
2: Yeah, I think you should.
1: Travis called at the end of last hour in Montana. Travis is a guy who also emailed me. Sam didn't know this. This way I can actually respond to what he was saying. I was talking about James Tallarico last hour, and instead of somebody who's a lefty like Travis, I'm going to say his last name, so it could be any Travis in Montana. But if you're a lefty like Travis, it's not important to answer to where Tallarico was for 9, 10, or 13 days, depending on how you're counting. That's not important. What's important is to say, oh, yeah, well, what about McConnell? That's the game that the left will play. Oh, what about that? Okay, let's play the comparison game. Travis writes and he says, how do you reconcile your comments about James Tallarico's 13-day absence from the campaign trail and being physically unfit to hold a Senate seat via the three-month Mitch McConnell versus the three-month Mitch McConnell was physically unfit to serve his constituents and very little communication in his absence? Seems hypocritical to me, Mr. Pags. Polo likes to disagree with me, and I asked him this yesterday as well. Polo, where was I on the Mitch McConnell thing?
3: You were asking where he was at.
1: Yes. And did I say he should go to work? Did I say he should resign? Or did I say, don't worry about it, he's a Republican?
3: You said he should go to work or he should resign.
1: Yeah. If Polo loves to disagree, we have great discussions that we have for the past 21 years.
3: Yes.
1: I mean, Travis, are you new to the show? If so, welcome. Glad to have you. I was one of the conservatives who is actively every day calling out Mitch McConnell for not being there. Every single day, I wanted a sign of life. When the people said, I talked to my friend Mitch McConnell for 20 minutes, blah, blah, blah. I called them out because I didn't believe them. Because in this day and age, they only sent out a picture. In this day and age, you could send out a FaceTime, you could do a Zoom, you could do a quick video of Mitch reading the newspaper in his hospital bed. Show me something. And I also called him out for the amount of taxpayer dollars he was getting for not working, which was $36,000 for not doing anything for months. I called him out. I said the people of Kentucky deserve to have somebody in the U.S. Senate representing that state. You only have two senators. Rand Paul was getting the job done. Why can't Mitch McConnell do it or resign and then let's get somebody else in there? That's what I wanted. And I said it consistently. Now, the fact that you didn't hear that, Travis, doesn't surprise me. Because either you're brand new to the show and welcome to the show, sit back, relax, buckle in, you might like it. Or you listen to the show and you ignored the fact that I called out somebody you assume is on my side. And that's a problem for me. Because it actually goes a long way to prove what I said last hour. Democrats don't hear it. They don't want to know it. They don't care. They will vote for Tallarico. He could say, you know, Jesus is the devil. And you'll still be like, yeah, okay, let's vote for the guy. Travis, feel free to write me back and apologize. I'd be good with that. And if you write me back and say, show me proof, I'm going to tell you to kiss my ass. Because anybody and everybody who takes in my show every day knows some Republicans were mad at me for saying Mitch McConnell should go to work. So I expect your apology. We'll see if that happens. We'll see what kind of a guy. See what kind of a guy he is. Maybe he'll be a good guy. Okay? Maybe he'll be a good guy. So you know what, Pags? I didn't know that. I hope he'll be that guy. All right, let me tell you about Iran. Still the most important story on the planet. The Iran war is the most important story on the planet. It's got to end now. It's got to be done. Finish them. Make them surrender. That's where I am on it. Iran demands evidence from the UK over alleged plot against RAF Fairford Air Base. Fafid is what I was told how I should pronounce it from Kay. The RAF Fairford Air Base. So Iran is demanding something. Iran can kiss my ass. They don't get to demand anything. From Tatiana Carter over at News Nation, Iran warned the United Kingdom it would reconsider bilateral relations unless London provides evidence linking Tehran to an alleged plot targeting RAF Fairford, a U.S.-used airbase in England, according to Iranian state media. Iran's foreign ministry delivered the protest to British Ambassador Hugo Shorter on Tuesday. Prime Minister Andy Burnham said the suspected plot was almost certainly directed by Iran's Islamic Revolutionary Guard Corps, IRGC. The head of the MI5 spy agency, Ken McCollum, said yesterday, that Iran is seeking to target military sites in the United Kingdom beyond its traditional targets, including Iranian opponents of the government. Police have arrested 7 men, all charged, which is stupid, I said. Iran may be targeting commercial vessels carrying out ship-to-ship oil transfers in and around the Strait of Hormuz as well, according to the Institute for the Study of War, a U.S.-based think tank. What's interesting to me is Iran thinks it has the ability and the privilege or right to question what the UK is saying or to question what we're saying. And you're like, well, why don't they? Because they are the biggest financier of terrorism on the planet, because for 47 years they have treated the people of their country like garbage, killing them in the streets because they don't want to wear a headdress or because they want to say, I disagree with the Ayatollah. You die if you do that. But they want to be treated like, you know, like us, like the West, who doesn't do things like that. I mean, the left in this country has gotten much more violent, so the left is more like the theocracy in Iran, to be honest. But generally speaking, we're not going to just kill you because you said, I don't like Donald Trump. If that happened, half the country would be dead, which I don't want. You should be able to say that you don't like the president or the cabinet or the administration or fill in the blank. But Iran has, the Iranian leadership has taken that Persian state back to the dark ages on purpose. Just had this in my feed today. A woman who dared call out the Prophet Muhammad. She is scheduled to die. You can't say, I don't like the Prophet Muhammad. You'll die. It doesn't make any sense. So for Iran to think it's got any moral standing to say, how dare you accuse us of this, that, and the other. Shut up. You have no moral standing. Period. End of story. Have a nice day. And then there's this. Is the Strait of Hormuz open or closed? I've been asking that question for a while. Hey, Travis. I've been asking for a long time, is the Strait of Hormuz open or closed? Even though I'm a Trump fan and a Trump supporter, I want to know what the hell's going on in the Strait of Hormuz. Here's a story from The Guardian in the UK, so it could be fake. Two container ships sink near Strait of Hormuz amid surge in Iranian attacks. Vessels were hit by missiles as rising strikes suggest Iran is trying to close waterway before U.S. midterm elections. Two container ships near the Strait of Hormuz have sunk after being struck by missiles amid the sharpest rise in Iranian attacks on shipping since the start of the U.S.-Israel war with Iran. The increase in attacks suggests Iran is trying to fully close the strategic waterway in an attempt to frustrate Donald Trump's efforts to bring down the fuel prices before the U.S. midterm elections on November 3rd. The Trump administration has been attempting to deflect attention from the economic impact of the war in Iran by blaming Ukraine's attacks on Russian

refineries for increased fuel prices. On Wednesday, today, UK Maritime Trade Operations, UKMTO, reported at least 5 incidents, including drone strikes in the previous 48 hours, targeting tankers and other commercial ships around the Hormuz area. There's a tempo increase in strikes, which looks deliberate, one maritime security source said. The Singapore-flagged container ship GFS Pride sank on Wednesday today after an attack on the previous day. Hours later, the Antigua and Barbuda-flagged Cape Dow sank close to the strait, having been hit by a projectile on 23 September, according to data from the International Maritime Organization. Listen. We need to be able to protect the ships that are going through the Strait of Hormuz. There is a 7-mile buffer zone where they're not allowed to say it's theirs or it's Oman's. It's supposed to be international waterways, and we should be able to protect these ships. We should be able to make the Strait of Hormuz wide open. And, of course, they want to interfere in the midterm elections, but also consider this before we hit the break. And I want to hear from you on the Iran war and whether it even pops into your consciousness day to day, and it should. 888-941-PAGS, 888-941-7247, joepags.com. Definitely want to hear from you. When it comes to what's going on over there, and Iran trying to help the left in this country win, what does that make you think as a voter? If you're somebody who generally leans left, you might actually call yourselves a Democrat. Maybe you call yourself a liberal. Maybe you call yourself a progressive. Are you happy that Iran is on your side? Are you happy that Iran would like to see President Trump not keep the House and Senate? And therefore his agenda would be brought to a halt? Do you not want the Iranian leadership to be gone? Do you want them just to continue to work on getting a nuclear weapon, or many, and continue to just kill 50,000 on the street if they feel like it? I'm just wondering, are you okay with them being on your side? Remember when David Duke said that he was supporting Donald Trump back in 2015 or 2016? Trump rebuked him. He refuted him. He denied him. He said, I don't know, that's disgusting. Remember when do you rebuke white supremacy? Yes, of course I rebuke. I refute it. I rebuke it. I'm against it. I hate white supremacy. Over and over they had to ask, do you feel good that Iran is on your side? Iran wants Tallarico. Iran wants El Sayed. Iran wants Kathy Hochul to continue in New York. Iran would like to see Becerra win in California. Are you okay with that? Iran would like to see Katie Hobbs hold on to Arizona. Tell me, is that the kind of company you want? 888-941-PAGS, 888-941-7247, joepags.com. 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Meantime, I'm going to tell you about webroot.com/PAGS, webroot.com/PAGS. 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We're back after this.

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13: KFOR.
0: Great to have you. Thanks. I appreciate you stopping by. It is the Joe Pag Show. I had a nice listener write in saying, had McConnell stepped down in Kentucky, then Andy Beshear, the governor, would have appointed a replacement and would have appointed a Democrat. That's untrue. The process in Kentucky is there would be a special election to replace the person if Mitch McConnell resigned because he was unhealthy and unfit. And I think that he was and probably still is. Then they would replace him with a special election, which should have happened. It would not be an appointment from the governor of Kentucky. That's not the law there. But I do appreciate you writing in, and I know in some states it works that way, not in Kentucky. That said, let's get to Ilhan Omar. Ilhan Omar was questioned about why they're going after him and what is your response and this, that, and the other thing. And she's always said stuff like this when she's questioned.
14: That this is just a made-up lie.
13: because you do not investigate someone for 10 years and not come up with anything.
14: So then why do you think it's still being talked about?
13: Because these people are disgusting. They believe in weird, creepy things, mm-hmm. and that's why they want to believe in this weird.
14: And
13: that's all I will say.
14: No, definitely. Why do you think, I guess, that you're being targeted then?
13: It's like they're racist, they're xenophobic. I just happen to be Muslim, mm-hmm. and you're allowed to continue from there. But,
14: okay. Oh, okay. Understood.
13: Yeah, I mean, they're just disgusting, bigoted people, and that's okay. That's all I gotta say.
14: All right.
0: Disgusting, bigoted people. They're racist and xenophobic. That was about her age. And whether she changed her age. It has now been confirmed from an original document that they changed her age by a year. Instead of being 18 when her father allegedly got citizenship, they made her 17, which would have made her as a minor able to get citizenship with him.

0: If that didn't happen, she's not even a citizen. And by the way, we're not sure that her father was ever a citizen. Then there's this. They're actually investigating her relatives now.
1: Pressure following the federal raid at her D.C. home.
2: Her relatives are now facing new questions about her immigration history. And the U.S. attorney for D.C. is investigating the squad members' finances.
3: Madon Rivera is live in Washington with more. Maddie.
4: Yeah, regarding those financial disclosures, Congresswoman Omar's assets were originally listed at around $30 million on her financial disclosure form. The number was later amended to under $125,000, and her team blamed paperwork errors and that the Office of Congressional Conduct has cleared them of misconduct. But the U.S. Attorney for D.C., Jeanine Pirro, says her office is focused on its own probe.
5: So what about these financial disclosures? This disclosure, she was given a pass by the House Ethics, but somehow $30 million magically appeared, then it magically disappeared.
6: And well, I can tell you that is subject of an investigation as well. We're looking at the facts. Based upon the facts, we'll follow them wherever they take us.
5: All right, this is your office that's doing this?
6: Yep.
5: Ooh.
4: So that case is not related to the investigation that prompted Homeland Security investigations to search Omar's D.C. home. The New York Times reports separately federal investigators have been looking into the immigration history of Omar's family. Additionally, the New York Post reports Omar's staff helped her get her birthday change in public records, a switch that has raised questions over whether she misrepresented her age to secure citizenship. The outlet obtained emails from the director of the Minnesota Legislative Reference Library. And it states on May 17th, 2019, library staff were informed by Omar's congressional staff
0: that her birth year was incorrect, it says. Birth year was incorrect and requested that we change it to 1982. Representative Omar's congressional staff were working with Wikipedia and with somebody else to go through what happened here. So it's like official. They asked them to change the birth date, the birth year. And there's only one reason you do that is if you being 18 is a problem, you being 17 makes it all better. Mike Davis and I are going to break this down when we come back. Article3Project.org is his website. He's an incredible legal mind. I'm going to break down. What happens now? What do you think they were looking for when they raided her house? It's going to be a two-parter, by the way. Going to be this hour will be part one. Next hour will be part two. Going to break that. It's a long form. You can also go to YouTube tomorrow or the next day. I'll post it over there. In fact, YouTube right now has my interview with Dinesh D'Souza from yesterday at length. Go and check that out, joepags.com/YouTube. But all the questions you have about what's going on with Ilhan Omar, we try to answer with Mike Davis. There are legal answers to a lot of these questions. Why did they do it now? Is it about the midterms? Keep it here. Coming back.
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8: Here's a look at Lincoln's first forecast. Chance thunderstorms tonight. Otherwise, mainly cloudy skies expected. Lows level off around 51. Winds out of the northeast, 5 to 10 miles an hour. Cloudy skies expected again tomorrow. Thunderstorms likely. Daytime highs approaching 58. I'm weatherology meteorologist Ray Miller on KFOR, FM 101.5 and 1240 AM. 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Right now, it's 59 degrees.
9: ABC News, I'm Dave Packer. Ukraine says its U.S.-made Starlink terminals, built by Elon Musk's SpaceX, which helped control its defensive and offensive drones, were throttled back as Kyiv endured a second consecutive night of missile attacks.
10: There are growing concerns in Ukraine that the U.S. has now stopped sharing vital intelligence, the kind of intelligence that helps intercept Russian attacks, and that Elon Musk's Starlink satellite system is being restricted for Ukrainian forces.
9: ABC's Ian Panel. The Justice Department sent letters today to state and local election officials in California threatening legal action over a list of alleged non-citizen voters that the Trump administration claims were sent mail-in ballots for the upcoming midterms. Media tracking firm Ad Impact says as of today, advertisers have spent $10 billion on campaign ads this election cycle, making this the most expensive political season since the 2018 midterms. And there's still 20 more days to go. This is ABC News.
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0: President Donald Trump, Roger Stone, James O'Keefe. It was happy days to hear again. The Dems were dancing in the streets. They got him. They raided him at 6 o'clock in the morning with CNN rolling cameras. Ilhan Omar gets raided. This is against the law. This is lawfare from the DOJ, which is, of course, bunk, but I can say bunk. Mike Davis will say it better than I will. He, of course, the founder of the Article 3 Project, article3project.org. Mike, how are you? Good to see you.
1: I'm doing well. Thank you very much for having me on.
0: Frogmen showing up to Roger Stone's home in Broward County, Florida. Mar-a-Lago having the underwear drawer of Melania Trump gone through for no reason other than maybe to find the Crossfire Hurricane paperwork. Of course, James O'Keefe, because he dared not publish Ashley Biden's diary, but Ilhan Omar somehow is off limits. I mean, the hypocrisy is even worse than I'm even trying to describe it, isn't it?
1: Well, here is what is the crucial facts for everyone to know. This was a home raid on a member of Congress. It's very hard to get a home raid, and it's particularly hard to get a home raid on a member of Congress because of the speech and debate clause in the U.S. Constitution. Guess who ordered this home raid? It was a Democrat D.C. U.S. magistrate judge who donated to Hillary Clinton's campaign and clerked for an Obama judge twice. So that kind of ends the criticism that this was a partisan raid on a political opponent.
0: They actually slow walked who it was, who the magistrate was. We didn't have any idea the first day yesterday. And then we find out this guy was what, sworn in by Boasberg, right? So Boasberg, who hates Trump, much like the magistrate in South Florida who hated Trump and wouldn't recuse himself

0: that there are a lot of people wrapped up into this investigation, maybe a RICO investigation on this Somali pirate fraud ring where they are looting tens of millions of dollars from American taxpayers, from our welfare programs that are supposed to benefit the most poor and vulnerable. And instead, this money is buying these Somali pirates with their 65 IQs, their brand new cars and their big houses. And I imagine this money's probably going back to terrorism in Somalia against the United States.
1: It is Mike Davis. Go and check out Mike everywhere, MRDDMIA, over on social media. He, of course, the boss over at the Article 3 Project, article3project.org, if you want to donate and keep them going. They're doing incredible work. So the lie from the left today is they just now started this process because the midterms are looking bleak for the Republicans. This is lawfare to try to win the midterms. Mike, can that possibly be true? Every T had to be crossed. Every I had to be dotted. This process has to have been going on for a very long time, no?
0: Yeah, it's obvious. I think that it has been reported this investigation of Ilhan Omar started under Joe Biden. And remember, again, this is a Democrat D.C. U.S. magistrate judge who donated to Hillary Clinton and clerks for an Obama judge twice. He's certainly not in on some plots to help President Trump and right. Republicans win the midterm elections.
1: When you mentioned the speech and debate clause, I always thought, probably wrongly so, from how you were saying it, that was you were protected if you're inside the building. You can say anything you want. When you stand up and you give a speech, you can debate, you can lie your face off with impunity. There's no trouble there. Does that also cover you outside of the body? Outside of the building?
0: Yes. Yes. And the whole point of this is so members of Congress are not arrested by states on the way when they're traveling to and from to get to Congress. You want members of Congress to be immune from prosecution so they can do their job. So you don't get, you know, for example, if you're a House member from the South and you're traveling up through Virginia to get to D.C., they don't want some county sheriff in Virginia arresting members of Congress on their way to do their job.
1: So this can't possibly have anything to do with anything she said in the capacity of her job as a U.S. representative. Now, if we go back to the actual immigration part, and I want to deep dive into RICO in a second. But we go back to the immigration part. The allegation is she said she was 17. When she came, she said she was 18 when she, when her father got citizenship, allegedly. We don't even have any proof that he got any citizenship. But she was 18 when he got citizenship. Therefore, she would have to apply for her citizenship herself. So they then went back and changed her birth date to make it look like she was 17, which would have made her a minor. Then she automatically would have gotten citizenship with him when he got it because she's a minor. I mean, that's what's up in the air about her actual citizenship. Then there's the whole married the brother thing to help him get citizenship or to come here illegally, married him. And then, of course, there's a whole big dust up now. I talked to Liz Collin from Alpha News 2 days ago about whether her father ever was a United States citizen. So that's the beginning part of it. That already is investigatable, right? She wasn't a U.S. representative. This is something that she claimed to be, that it turns out she might not have been that age when she said she was.
0: Yeah, I mean, think about that. Her father was a colonel in the Somali military. He was the bad guy, right? But he comes to America as the bad guy who was oppressing people in Somalia, and he claims asylum status. And he supposedly gets his citizenship, naturalized citizenship. There's no record of that, right?
1: Right.
0: And so if he doesn't get citizenship, she does not automatically get derivative citizenship as a minor, right? So, and then there's the issue if she's not a minor, she doesn't get citizenship derivatively from her father. So she has to apply for citizenship on her own and become naturalized. And
1: which she didn't do.
0: So it's very interesting. We could get to the point where she's not lawfully in this country, but I would say this. I would expect that after these midterm elections, I imagine based upon the facts that this D.C. Democrat judge, this Hillary donor authorized

0: a home raid of a sitting member of Congress running for re-election several weeks before her re-election bid. I imagine that this criminal investigation is going to be explosive, and you're going to see some serious criminal charges after the midterm elections. Maybe RICO charges, terrorism charges, terrorism finance charges, maybe bribery charges, who knows? But it's certainly not ticky-tacky charges if a D.C. Democrat judge, a partisan D.C. Democrat judge, is green-lighting this home raid.
1: I want to make sure that I'm as clear as I can be for those watching and listening. If Ilhan Omar's father was never a citizen, she certainly isn't a citizen. If he did become a citizen, but she's already 18, she is not a citizen right now because she never applied for it as an adult. If she were 17 and he did get legal citizenship, she would be a citizen. That's the argument. There are two out of those three cases where she's not a citizen whatsoever. And then you said she would illegally be in the country. If they claimed refugee status, would she still have that status, or would she legitimately be in this country illegally right now?
0: No, she's in the. If she is not a citizen, she has no legal status in this country right now, and so that will be adjudicated. It will probably be adjudicated after she's criminally charged and convicted and thrown in prison. So maybe she'll spend many years in federal prison, and then she'll get sent back to her great country, Somalia.
1: It's a lovely place, I hear. It's Mike Davis, Article3Project.org, MRDDMIA over on social media. Follow him everywhere. He's amazing. So let's talk about what happens. What's the mechanism in place? We find out there's an infiltrator, somebody with an allegiance to a different country, who is serving in the United States Congress. Does she immediately get expelled? How does that work? Because, Mike, it's not lost on me that our side would not even censure her because of what she said about Charlie Kirk. Our side would not say yes to Nancy Mace when she said we want to look at her immigration papers. So our side has no backbone. What does the law say? If you're not a legal citizen of this country, what happens if you're serving in the House?
0: Well, she can still serve. Well, that's a good question. That's a very good question. I will say this. Remember, this was not some innocent thing where she can claim, oh, I was just 17 or 18 years old. I was just a young girl, or I was a young woman, and I didn't know what happened. Remember, her staff, her congressional staff, I think it was in 2019, went back and changed her birth date to make her where she would have been
1: 17
0: instead of 18. They changed her birth date. So they're in on this. This is an ongoing conspiracy to cover up her immigration fraud, her fraud to become a U.S. citizen. And so this is ongoing, right? This is not some innocent child who got brought along by her father. This is an ongoing felony.
1: Yeah, but Mike, you have to understand that district is upside down, and they're going to vote her back in. So she's still in there, and the explosive stuff comes out, and it turns out she is not in this country legally and is not a citizen. Is there a mechanism in the Constitution that says you can't serve if you're not a citizen? Because I know in Minnesota, specifically Democrats in Minnesota, don't have to go through any litmus test. They don't have to prove their citizenship to run for office. They just assume if Ilhan Omar said, yes, I'm a citizen, they said, okay, great, thanks for telling us. They don't have to prove it. So what happens if she is actually in a seat in Congress and she's found to not be a citizen?
0: Well, the House can expel her, and they must expel her, and it's going to be really hard to serve in the House of Representatives if you're in federal prison.
1: Well, that's true.
0: Or in federal prison and then deported to Somalia and barred from coming back. So maybe she can phone in her vote to the House floor from Somalia.
1: Zoom?
0: I'm not sure.
1: She can zoom in the vote. It is Mike Davis. Let's get into the I don't know if any of these is worse legally. You'll help me. Maybe they're the same exact thing. Let's say that she's not a citizen. That's a pretty big deal. That's a felony. She's going to be in big trouble. But let's say that she also married her brother. And Liz Collin from Alpha News says, oh, yeah, she did. We know that. If that's the case, is one of those cases worse than the other? Are they both the same? Are they both immigration fraud?
0: Yeah, they're both immigration fraud. There's immigration fraud where she is lying about her age to get her citizenship and continues to do that, including using her congressional staff to cover up her crime. And then she has the separate crime of trying to get her brother's citizenship by marrying her brother. Now, I get back in Somalia, it's very normal to marry your brother and have inbred kids with 65 IQs. That's what Somalians have been doing for centuries. But in

0: America, that's illegal. You can't marry your brother because we don't want 65 IQ kids.
1: So you've got bigamy, possibly. You've got certainly, you've got immigration fraud if, in fact, she married her brother. So let's take it to the next logical step. All this comes out now. Are we going to hear more about this before the midterms? Because politically, this is going to be a huge deal, and I think people are going to have to wake up and realize the left will lie, cheat, steal, and defraud us any term they can. Will we see something soon, or is this going to be a waiting game for months and months?
0: No. I seriously doubt there will be an indictment before the midterm elections because of the Justice Department's policies on this. The reason they had to do a home raid is maybe they got evidence that there was evidence inside the home that was going to be destroyed, right? Okay. There's a reason, there was an exigent circumstance that this D.C. Democrat U.S. magistrate judge who donated to Hillary Clinton again and clerked for Obama judge twice, there's a reason he ordered the home raid now, right? But there are Justice Department policies where I presume they will wait until after the midterm election before there's an announcement of any indictment. And I imagine this indictment is not going to be over her immigration status. I imagine it's going to be much broader than that, with many more defendants than her, just because of the nature of this home raid.
1: What do you suppose they were looking for specifically? Again, we've talked about what the charges could be. And again, there could be all sorts of fraud stuff, Minnesota fraud stuff, RICO stuff. Maybe that's what they were looking for. But if it comes to the immigration stuff, what might they have been looking for in her house? Do you think it was attached to immigration at all? Or is this something that we're not even talking about yet?
0: I imagine it related to fraud, a massive fraud on the U.S. government, and maybe terrorist financing back in Somalia.
1: Wow. Hey, that's huge, obviously. Can you get a grand jury in D.C. to actually send up charges? I mean, they're very, very liberal. What is it, 90% liberal, something like that? Will they be able to indict if the evidence is good enough? Will they still try to turn a blind eye, do you think?
0: Well, when you're dealing with terrorism and terrorist financing and fraud, I think even a D.C. grand jury would return an indictment.
1: Let's make the RICO case. I've interviewed, obviously, Rudy a million times. I've had Michael Franzese on, the former mob boss. I've had a lot of people on. I know a lot about RICO. Generally speaking, there's a top dog. There's the boss. Then you've got underlings, your captains and whatever else. Then you've got the soldiers out on the street. You've got an entire organization run by one sort of entity. And RICO makes it so that if the bottom line soldier kills somebody, you can charge the boss with killing the person. That's the way it is. It is a racket. It is an organization. It's a, I forget what RICO stands for. You might know. But how would this be a RICO case? Or are we assuming that Ilhan Omar would be looked at as the boss? Is she a part of the ring? What do you think they're looking at here?
0: That's I presume there's a conspiracy, and they're going to, I presume that if you're doing a home raid on a sitting member of Congress 3 weeks before the election and a D.C. Democrat judge is signing off on that, I imagine the evidence is explosive, and it's there's massive amounts of evidence. I imagine just from the amount of money that's going out of our social safety net programs to these Somali pirates.
1: Billions, yeah.
0: And overseas, there are going to be charges. And just look, Judge Jeanine Pirro, the D.C. U.S. attorney, hinted at this when she said that she indicated there could be an investigation when Ilhan Omar's disclosed finances in the House go from almost nothing to like 25 or 30, 13,000% increase in 1 year. Wow. And then when she gets caught, it goes back down to nothing with zero explanation.
1: That's it for part one of my special interview with Mike Davis from the Article 3 Project. Part two next hour, we'll get into the allegiance of these people running or even sitting in Congress. We'll also get into some other stuff like Jen Psaki going after Katie Zakaria. All that and more, Mike Davis next hour on the Joe Pags Show. Stay right here.
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0: Great to have Mike Davis on. Again, article3project.org or MRDMIA. I always screw it up. In the actual interview, I give you his right handle on social media. Look up Mike Davis. It'll show Article 3 Project. I do have an update, though, out of Montana. Travis has not written back from Montana. Travis got called out for calling into the show and emailing me suggesting that I was a hypocrite because I was fine with Mitch McConnell being out for months, but I'm calling out James Tallarico for being out 13 days. MRDDMIA. I believe that's what it is. I think that's what it is. Look it up. Mike Davis over on social media. Travis, let's grow a set. I have no problem with you challenging me as long as when you do and you find out that you're wrong, you let me know. Pags@joepags.com. But Travis already emailed me once. He knows how to get a hold of me. I fear that he's afraid to say, Joe, you were right. Sometimes you just got to say it. 888-941-PAGS, joepags.com. Lots more coming your way, including part two with Mike about Ilhan Omar, and then we expand to other people either running for or in Congress. Keep it here.
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5: From ABC News, I'm Dave Packer. Another college rocked by allegations of sexual assault. An alleged attack happening in the bathroom of an off-campus fraternity house near the University of Chicago.
6: A friend of the alleged victim said she saw 3 to 5 males standing outside the bathroom door cheering and appearing to encourage the activity inside. When one of those friends tried to open the door, she said one of the males grabbed her by the hair to prevent her from entering. When she finally managed to get into the bathroom, she told police she saw a man standing over the alleged victim with his pants down. This follows allegations of a gang rape at Cornell University, where the faculty is debating whether the school administration can effectively handle what they call a crisis of sexual violence on campus.
5: ABC's Aaron Katursky. President Trump making a pair of Western campaign stops for Republicans today. First in the Bullhead City, Arizona, the president called out Governor Katie Hobbs, a Democrat seeking re-election.
7: She's a dumb person. You ever see her? She looks at, I swear she's a dumb person. I know smart people. I mean, I deal from Elon down to Katie. I figure there's a big gap.
5: Trump has endorsed her Republican opponent, Congressman Andy Biggs, and Trump now rallying in Montana. Prices keep soaring. New report shows inflation still on the rise, up 3.7% in September compared to last year. More trouble in the Strait of Hormuz, adding upward pressure on fuel prices. A British tracking group reports 20 attacks on vessels since the start of the month. This is the Houthis are threatening oil and gas in Saudi Arabia. Newly obtained 911 audio is shedding light on the frantic response when actress Hayden Panettiere was found unresponsive in a Greenville, South Carolina apartment in August.
8: Okay, we need to start CPR. I'm going to tell you how to do CPR, okay? We're going to start with ventilations first.
9: Okay.
8: I need you to lay her flat on her back and remove anything from under her head.
5: The TV star pronounced dead on August 16th. You're listening to ABC News.
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1: The chair of the Lincoln City Council wants to have a discussion about several city charter amendments. Good evening, I'm Elijah Herbal, KFOR News. Saying there needs to be an open dialogue or discussion on all of the proposed city charter amendments in the process for city elections, Lincoln City Council Chair Brody Weber tells KFOR News he believes there is a misrepresentation in the intention of the proposed initiatives from the group Good Government Lincoln.
2: To me, it looks like a partisan shortening scheme to try to kick our current mayor out of office earlier without having to go up against her name on the ballot. And so if that's not the reason, I think Good Government Lincoln needs to give us that answer.
1: Amendments from Good Government Lincoln and the city support even-year elections, but the Good Government Lincoln petition would create transitions in the next year and a half, while the city's proposal would change it to 2030 for the mayor and district council elections and 2032 for at-large council seats. For KFOR News, this is Elijah Herbal.
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1: Great radio stations across the land from San Antonio, our flagship KTSA. It's Sam, that is Polo, and I'm Joe. It's the Joe Pags Show. Polo enjoying the picture. What? Glad to have you. I want to make sure that you understand, and I'm on the record. I like Ken Paxton as a candidate. I like him as an attorney general big time. He has been on my show in person, also via video link. He's been on the phone. I've known Ken a very long time. I think he should debate James Tallarico. And when I have Ken on the show, Sam, I don't know if it's going to be this week or what. We're working on Mike Rogers, too. He's going to be on very soon. Have we heard back from Paxton's people?
2: Yeah, we're working on it.
1: Are you in the bathroom?
2: No, it's just a different microphone today. I know, I'm sorry.
1: It sounds like the water might be running in the background. So we're working on Mike Rogers. We're working on Paxton. We'll have them both on very, very soon. And I'll ask Ken directly, are you gonna debate James Tallarico? I think that Ken Paxton, with his track record, is head and shoulders above anybody else who'd be running for it right now, simply from his work performance as the Attorney General. So, yes, I do believe that he should be debating James Tallarico. Debates are happening across the country. One debate that happened was Bruce Blakeman against Kathy Hochul in New York. I don't have her soundbites queued up, and maybe I'll do a video on this later. But Kathy Hochul just seemed like she was out of sorts. Her brain wasn't clicking in that. She was like,

0: it just didn't seem to work. And Blakeman was on the attack as well. He should be. This Republican, who, by the way, is a pro-choice Republican, so he wouldn't be my favorite guy because of that angle, but certainly better than Kathy Hochul. This guy is doing very well, better than many people would expect. I don't know what the exact number is you have to get from New York City to win the state of New York as the governor. I think you need somebody, I just jump it out of my brain, it's 29 or 35% of the vote in New York, something like that, and you can actually win the state. But Blakeman didn't hold back last night.
1: Kathy Hochul appealed to ICE to let this criminal out. The question that New Yorkers have to ask is, what was this guy doing in New York in the first place? It's because Kathy Hochul has made us a sanctuary state. He's got pending charges for dealing drugs, poison to our children, and he's a gangbanger. This is who Kathy Hochul is defending. I have a cooperative agreement with ICE until Kathy Hochul said we could no longer cooperate with ICE. We got over 2,000 illegal migrants out of my county with criminal records ranging from rape, attempted murder, robbery, burglary, drug dealing, carjacking, gang activity. That's what I did. Kathy Hochul has taken that ability away from us. That's why things like this happen.
0: There you go. Blakeman wants the bad guy that ICE shot last week, the guy who's a convicted criminal, a guy who now faces other felony charges in the country illegally. ICE says that he ran from them or tried to use his vehicle, whatever. He ended up getting shot. He's alive. He needs to be deported. He should not have been in New York to begin with. And, of course, New York City, being as liberal as it is, voting for Mamdani as they did, they not only want the guy to stay, they want him released. Hochul is pushing to have this guy released back into the streets. Mamdani is hearing chants that he has to get rid of Tish, who is his police commissioner. He actually finds himself between a rock and a hard place, does Zora Mamdani in this case, because he doesn't want to get rid of Tish, who he actually appointed to the job, but then at the same time he has to pretend like he's for the illegal alien.
2: Change that, whether it's with respect to the police commissioner as well as with respect to any other leaders at agencies and departments across our city. And I think I also just want to take a moment to say that a lot of the anger that New Yorkers are feeling, it begins with the horrific ICE shooting of Oscar Bregal.
0: The horrific ICE shooting. Why was it horrific? If he's a felon, he's here illegally, and was allegedly either running from them or using the car as a weapon, as many do.
2: On Thursday afternoon.
3: Okay, let's bring in James Caliano, retired FBI supervisory agent. And
0: this is from Fox. That's Martha McCallum's voice you're hearing.
3: Fox News contributor. Great to have you here as always, James. So what goes through your mind as you listen to what the mayor had to say there?
4: Yeah, Martha, it's basically choice, decision, consequence. And look, New York City has been a sanctuary city going back to the Koch administration. It just wasn't as loosely handled the way that it is now, where it has basically become a charter for this city. And you highlighted, we've had a number of different incidents of recent. The ICE shooting, a perfect instance of somebody who came here illegally, had already brushed up against the law for larceny, robberies, and drug dealing, and was not kept in jail. Remember, cashless bail in New York City. And then obviously a couple of days ago, Detective Mercedes stabbed in the middle of the afternoon, 1:44 p.m. Yeah. in the Northwood section of the Bronx, which I used to work in, is a pretty safe area. So these things are all choice decisions.
0: They are choice decisions. And Kathy Hochul's all on board. Let's let the guy out. Let's let him go. Please let him out. I mean, I think she thinks if he's somehow let out, she'll be able to win the election easier. I think Bruce Blakeman has the right message. He's right. New Yorkers, whether they're left or right, don't want criminals in the streets. They don't want gangbangers, as he said, in the streets. They don't want convicted felons who are facing more charges, who are in the country illegally, just out among their families. Nobody wants that. But I think she's all wet in this. I think that he actually has a very good chance of doing something here. Vice President J.D. Vance on the campaign trail, as the president is. Vance takes aim on soft-on-crime Dems as GOP faces uphill midterm battle. Lost their minds, as a quote, written by Peter Dabroska over at Fox News Digital. Out of Tyler, Texas, faced with an uphill battle in November's midterms as costs soar for Americans, Vice President J.D. Vance is making a pitch to that the alternative is not better and argue that Democrats only make existing problems like street crime worse. Quote, it sort of drives home how the Democrats kind of have lost their mind. Vance told Fox News Digital yesterday, when asked about a recent rash of Somali gang violence in Minnesota. And if you elect Democrats, you're fundamentally electing people who will invite criminals into your state, into your communities, and make your communities less safe. In typically blue Minnesota, Democratic Lieutenant Governor Peggy Flanagan is vying for a seat in the U.S. Senate, but is facing a tough challenge from Republican Michelle Tafoya. But if you elect Republicans, you may not agree with us on everything, but we agree on some basic principles, Vance continued. Like, for example, everybody should be safe. Everybody should be secure in their communities, and we don't want to let violent criminals come to our country. So I think the contrast is driven a little bit more starkly given what's happening in Minnesota. I mean, he's been in charge of finding a lot of fraud, and he's finding a lot of fraud. He's actually out there on the campaign stump the way he should be. Say, we need him on soon. We need J.D. Vance back on soon. We could make some calls and try to make that happen. It's been a while since we've had the vice president on. But he's out here on the stump in our state of Texas. Also, he just was in Alaska the other day. We've got several stations, and there are some fights going on there as well. He's been flying around the country like the president has been, rightfully so. I'm telling you right now, if the House goes to the Democrats after the midterms, it's going to be impeachment day all day long. Now, if the Senate stays with the Republicans, they can just dismiss the impeachment like Chuck Schumer did when Mayorkas was impeached. But if they get the House and the Senate, it's going to be a logjam for 2 years on purpose. And don't forget, if you're thinking about voting Democrat, you're on the same side as the Iranian theocracy. Congratulations. Which, of course, makes no sense whatsoever. Okay, we've got that, which is nice. Also, Brendan Gill ain't playing around. Delia Ramirez, who I do bring up, with Mike Davis at the bottom of the hour for the Article 3 Project. Dila Ramirez is Guatemalan. She went to Guatemala in the past year or so and said, I'm Guatemalan first and American second. So she's in Congress doing the bidding of Guatemala, like Ilhan Omar is in Congress doing the bidding of Somalia, just like Rashida Tlaib is in Congress doing the bidding of what would be Palestine and thinks River to the Sea is great. Well, Brendan Gill was on with our friend Will Kane talking about Delia Ramirez, who is actually coming up with a plan that abolishes the DHS. In fact, establish Department of Community Safety, dismantle DHS, preserve some functions, abolish ICE and CBP, reinvest funds in our communities, whatever that means, limit government surveillance, data abuses, establish civil immigration system. Delia Ramirez, Democrat from Illinois. Brendan Gill responded this way.
5: Your thoughts?
6: I mean, this is a piece of legislation that could have been written by Al-Qaeda or by Osama bin Laden. I mean, ask yourself, given the current geopolitical situation where we've got narco-terrorists to our south, we've got Islamic terrorists in the Middle East, we've got hostile communist regimes in China and North Korea, we live in a very dangerous world. Ask yourself if it makes you or and your family more to abolish the Department of Homeland Security, to get rid of ICE, to basically get rid of all of the major governmental agencies that protect the homeland. Does that make you more or less safe? And I think most sane people look at the world right now and they say, this is insane. Why in the world would we get rid of some of the key protections that we have to keep our people protected?
5: Not to mention,
0: you know, I'm looking at the video and he doesn't have that the loop is not on his forehead. And I think it should be. If he's going to have that little cowlick in his forehead, it's got to be there. I think Sam, we know the makeup lady there. We've been there. I think she probably combed his hair back, and he should have been, no, I need that on my forehead.
7: Yeah, probably.
0: I mean, I'm just saying. You're not in the bathroom?
7: Not right now.
0: Are you
7: now.
0: Taking a shower right now?
7: No.
0: Is it raining out?
7: It's not.
0: I'm just throwing it out there. All right, we'll have Brandon on very soon as well. We love having all these people on. Where are you on this? The midterms, 2.5, almost 3 weeks away, and you're seeing an onslaught from the legacy media, whether it be local, whether it be regional, or even national. The legacy media is pushing as hard as it possibly can. They really, really, really don't like the country. So they're doing all they can to promote lawbreakers as just regular citizens here. ICE, as some sort of devil Gestapo when they're just enforcing the law. The president as some sort of a fascist as he lowers regulations and gives more freedom. I'm not really sure where you are on. I'd love to hear from you. 888-941-PAGS. 888-941-7247. JoePags.com. 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I think you'll like that a lot. Again, JoePags.com/YouTube. We're back after this.
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0: glad to have you. Lots going on, lots to get to. The UK, Great Britain, they keep on sliding down the wrong way. Got a story about a Christian teacher who dared say something in school that got her fired. When you hear what it is, it's going to make your face hurt. You go to the phone lines in the meantime, 888-941-PAGS, 888-941-7247, joepags.com. Mike, what's going on in Connecticut? Hi. Hello, Mike.
1: Every night. I listen to you every night, Joe.
0: Thank you.
1: Are you there?
0: I am. Go ahead.
1: Hello? Oh, yeah, I listen to you every night, Joe. Thank you for taking my call. You know, I was just telling Sam, you know, we're not dealing with the Democrat Party of, you know, the Clintons back in the 90s, you know, that type of thing. We're dealing with a bunch of people who are from other countries who are, just as you said about Guatemala, they're here for their country. They're not here for America. And people better wake up and vote the right way in the election. You're either voting for America or you're voting for Guatemala. I hate to say it that way, but this is what's happening. Just look at Omar. Look at Tlaib. Look at all these people. El Said, you know, Piker. These people hate America. And you're going to walk in there and vote for these people? You know what I'm saying? Tellerico. And like I told Sam, you know, you have a few of these Caucasian Democrats that want to be like in the clique. Like, I'm cool. I want to be cool. I'll say what I have to say to, you know, to get your vote. You know what I mean? Like Kathy Hochul. You know what I'm saying? And it just, you know, people better wake up. You're either voting.
0: Mike, it's not the greatest connection. I think we got what you were laying down, and I appreciate you out of Connecticut. He's right. You're either voting for Texas or you're voting because Tallarico hates his whiteness and doesn't understand Christianity and hates his hetero, what did he say? His hetero patriarchy, I think is what he said, which I guess bothers him. I mean, he claims that he's got hetero patriarchy. I don't know. But he certainly doesn't like the fact that he's white, which is all very odd to me. I'm proud of who I am, what my heritage is. Everybody should be. So that whole thing is very strange to me. Then you've got literally Tlaib, who's for Palestine, what would be Palestine. Then you've literally got Omar, who's for Somalia. Then you've got Ramirez, who is for Guatemala. They say so. They literally say that's who they're for. And I don't know why, but that's what they do. And their apology for who it is that we are and how we got here and so on is kind of crazy to me. Kind of is. Talking about the UK and how far they've gone, Christian teacher was quite shocked after getting fired for telling student she's pro-life. Oh, I kid you not, this is what's going on in Western civilization now, written by Rachel Del, either Gudice or Gudice, I'm not sure. A Christian teacher in the United Kingdom says she was fired after telling a student she was pro-life during a classroom discussion, describing her shock at losing her job over remarks she says were simply an honest response to a student's question. Anita Meston, a secondary school teacher who taught French and humanities at Biddick Academy, told Fox News Digital in an exclusive interview that she was covering a history lesson about the bombing of Dresden when students began asking about her views on Israel and abortion. Meston said she initially asked students to compare the bombing of Dresden with the conflict between Israel and Gaza in an effort to encourage classroom discussion. As the discussion progressed, the student asked whether she supported abortion, and I said, no, I'm pro-life, Meston recalled, and she said, well, what does that mean? Meston said she explained that her Christian beliefs would prevent her from participating in an abortion if she worked in a medical setting. Quote, and I said also, I know women who've had abortions who've regretted them, Meston said. Quote, and she then responded with, well, I know women who've had abortions who haven't regretted them. And I said, well, that's fair enough. Then we moved on back to the lesson, whatever was left of it. Meston claims the exchange cost her job. Quote, I was quite shocked, actually, she told Fox News Digital, describing a subsequent meeting with the school's head teacher. Meston said the head teacher accused her of sharing personal opinions in a class before informing her that the school could no longer employ her. She said, thank you very much for your service, but we can't keep you on at the school, Meston recalled. The teacher said the experience left her feeling humiliated despite believing she had done nothing wrong. Quote, well, it's a shock, isn't it? Meston said, and then also feeling humiliated in a way. I know, although I knew I had hadn't really done anything wrong, you still get the sense that, you know, you're being kicked out of your job and having to tell your teachers why. And the first teacher I spoke with actually said to me, well, a lot of us have similar views to you, but we're not keen. We're frightened to express them. That's what Western civilization has become. That's what it's become. How many

0: conservative actors have we had on this show since they came out as conservatives? I mean, you've got Kevin Sorbo, Nick Searcy, Dennis Quaid. I mean, we've had the actor. I've talked to John Voight on the phone and haven't had him on yet. But these actors, for a long time, were not willing to say, yeah, I'm a conservative person. They were afraid. They said people on cruise were afraid to talk about being a conservative. James Woods is one of the largest accounts over on X who came out as conservative. Actors were hiding that for a long time for fear they wouldn't get work. Teachers aren't allowed to say I'm pro-life. Literally, what you're saying is, I'm for the child being born. You lose your job over that? And I wasn't a teacher, but I told you this before, we had the pizza place back in the day. We were right next door to Atlantic High School in Delray Beach, Florida. And the kids would walk over after school, and one walked in just a head full of steam. Are you pro-choice or pro-life? I said, I'm glad my mother didn't abort me. Do you want a slice of pizza or not? And that's it. That's where I ended it. But we were owning a private business, running a private business. I can have that opinion. And thank God, we weren't in the UK where they clamped down on your rights. You can't go on Facebook in the UK and say, I am against mass immigration from Northern Africa. You could literally be arrested. And that makes my entire existence hurt. Because I don't understand why we've gotten to a point in Western civilization that we're apologizing for creating the best civilization on the planet. Everybody wants to get to where we are. And stupidly, when they do, instead of us saying, hey, assimilate or leave, we say, let's us bend the knee to you and your cultural beliefs. Because somehow that's a smart thing to do? Come on, man. Come on. 888-941-PAGS, 888-941-7247, joepags.com. Part 2 with Mike Davis when we come back. Stay here.
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2: Here's a look at Lincoln's first forecast. Chance for storms tonight. Otherwise, mainly cloudy skies expected. Lows dip down to about 51. Northeasterly winds, 5 to 10 miles an hour. Storms likely tomorrow. High temperatures reach up to 58. Cloudy skies expected. I'm weatherology meteorologist Ray Miller on KFOR, FM 101.5 and 1240 AM. 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
3: ABC News, I'm Dave Packer. The University of Chicago says a person of interest has been identified in connection with the reported sexual assault at the Alpha Epsilon Pi fraternity. That individual not affiliated with the school and has been banned from campus. It follows allegations of gang rape at Cornell University. President Trump making a pair of Western campaign stops for Republicans today, first in Bullhead City, Arizona.
4: So I think these rallies have changed everything. They've changed. A lot of things have changed. I think a lot of people that maybe were having trouble won't have so much trouble. But I feel I owe it to the Republican Party. I love the party. I love the people in the Republican Party.
3: Trump now rallying in Montana. Prices keep soaring. A new report shows inflation still on the rise, up 3.7% in September compared to last year. More trouble in the Strait of Hormuz, adding upward pressure to fuel prices. British Tracking Group reports 20 attacks on vessels since the start of the month. This is Houthis are also threatening oil and gas in Saudi Arabia. This is ABC News.
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7: Could it really be a RICO case against Ilhan Omar? And how long does this investigation really take? I mean, did they do this just because of the midterms? Or might this have been going on for years and years? And then we'll get into some candidates that clearly have no allegiance to the United States of America. Constitutionally, can they really run and serve in the Congress if they're, let's say, a dual citizen? Or if they say vocally, I've got my first allegiance to Guatemala or to Somalia. Now part two with Mike Davis on the Joe Pags Show. What do you suppose they were looking for specifically? Again, we talked about what the charges could be. And again, there could be all sorts of fraud stuff, Minnesota fraud stuff, RICO stuff. Maybe that's what they were looking for. But if it comes to the immigration stuff, what might they have been looking for in her house? Do you think it was attached to immigration at all? Or is this something that we're not even talking about yet?
8: I imagine it related to fraud, a massive fraud on the U.S. government and maybe terrorist financing back in Somalia.
7: Wow. I mean, that's huge, obviously. Can you get a grand jury in D.C. to actually send up charges? I mean, they're very, very liberal. What is it, 90% liberal, something like that? Will they be able to indict if the evidence is good enough? Will they still try to turn a blind eye, do you think?
8: Well, when you're dealing with terrorism and terrorist financing and fraud, I think even a D.C. grand jury would return an indictment.
7: Let's make the RICO case. I've interviewed, obviously, Rudy a million times. I've had Michael Franzese on, the former mob boss. I've had a lot of people on. I know a lot about RICO. Generally speaking, there is a top dog. There is the boss. Then you've got underlings, captains and whatever else. Then you've got the soldiers out on the street. You've got an entire organization run by one sort of entity. And RICO makes it so that if the bottom line soldier kills somebody, you can charge the boss with killing the person. That's the way it is. It is a racket. It is an organization. It's a, I forget what RICO stands for. You might know. But how would this be a RICO case? Or are we assuming that Ilhan Omar would be looked at as the boss? Is she a part of the ring? What do you think they're looking at here?
8: That's I presume there's a conspiracy, and they're going to, I presume that if you're doing a home raid on a sitting member of Congress 3 weeks before the election and a D.C. Democrat judge is signing off on that, I imagine the evidence is explosive, and it's there's massive amounts of evidence. I imagine just from the amount of money that's going out of our social safety net programs to these Somali pirates.
7: Billions, yeah.
8: And overseas, there are going to be charges. And just look, Judge Jeanine Pirro, the D.C. U.S. attorney, hinted at this when she said that there's, she indicated

0: that Donald Trump, our president, stole a bunch of classified stuff, tried to sell off our military, you know, paperwork to other countries, was showing off classified stuff to reporters. When you and I have talked about it, this really probably was to try to cover up Crossfire Hurricane and get any documents that he had, which he was allowed to have under the Presidential Records Act. Still today, people like Raskin, you know, who were dancing on Donald Trump's grave prematurely, are pretending like Ilhan Omar is the target of an undue DOJ weaponization while Donald Trump was righteous in that raid. Can you compare the two raids, the processes that those raids, because I would assume that the raid on Trump did not take as long to collect the information on, because you just said the Biden administration, DOJ, probably started this investigation on Omar. But we also know that Trump was only out of office for, what, a year when they raided his house? So they did that one on the fast track. Compare those two, if you don't mind.
1: Well, I mean, here's the comparison. With the Mar-a-Lago raid, the Biden Justice Department went to a biased judge, a magistrate judge in Florida, Bruce Reinhart, who had just recused from Trump's civil lawsuit against Hillary Clinton 6 weeks prior, the Crossfire Hurricane lawsuit, civil lawsuit. Right. He had Bruce Reinhart recused 6 weeks prior because of a 2017 Facebook post by this magistrate judge crashing President Trump. This judge is clearly biased against President Trump, yet 6 weeks later, he magically lets that bias go away, and he signs this unprecedented home raid on a former president for presidential records Trump was allowed to have under the Presidential Records Act. Compare that to Ilhan Omar. You have, again, a D.C. U.S. magistrate judge, a Democrat, donated to Hillary, clerked for an Obama judge twice, who signed off on this, right? This is a very serious investigation, if that's happening under those circumstances 3 weeks before the midterm elections, including Ilhan Omar's reelection.
0: Let me ask you something that's kind of connected that maybe doesn't seem that connected, but I'll make the connection. Ilhan Omar has said in speeches in Somalian, she has said, "I'm in Congress to do the work of the Somalian people." That's what she said. You've got Rashida Tlaib, who God knows wants river to the sea. She hates the Jews and is going to do the work of the Palestinians. You've got this woman out of Illinois. I can't think of her name right now, but she's Hispanic, who's from Guatemala, who says she's basically Guatemala first. When she was in Guatemala in Spanish, she said, "I am a Guatemalan first before I'm an American." And I think her last name is Ramirez. That said, Mike, aren't there any provisions in our Constitution that were set in stone by our founding fathers that said, if you have an allegiance to some other country, these people vocally have said they do, you can't serve in our government? Why are they allowed to serve? I'm confused by that. Did they just assume that you would have an allegiance to the United States? Or was there something in the Federalist Papers or the Constitution that said, yes, if you show an allegiance to some other country, you can't serve?
1: Well, you pledge allegiance to the United right. States as part of your oath when you take office. And so it's up to these houses to police their own members. So if you have these members of the House who are showing their allegiance to another country and not the United States, then it's up to the majority of the House to expel them. It's up to a majority in the Senate to expel them. And let's just, the problem is these politicians in Washington don't have the will to do it, right? And so we have to turn to the voters to throw them out of office.
0: Look, and by the way, it's Delia Ramirez out of Illinois. What bothers me is that they had no hesitation kicking George Santos out. George hadn't been convicted of anything. He was accused of all sorts of stuff and since has, of course, been convicted. But he wasn't convicted of anything, and the Republicans got together and said, out you go. When it came to, what, Menendez in the Senate, how long did they let that guy serve knowing we had all the goods on him and all the evidence, but the Democrats circled the wagons? Are you and I and people like us, like-minded like us, ever going to wake the Republicans up and make them understand you're not playing the same game the left is playing?
1: Yeah, it's amazing to me. I always say that the swamp is the one place on the D.C. swamp is the one place on the planet where the reptiles lack backbones. And so it's unfortunate, but what we need to do, and I think that this is going to happen, President Trump has assembled a very good team. We have Todd Blanche as the Attorney General. We have Mark Wayne Mullen as the Secretary of Homeland Security. They are taking these allegations very seriously, as evidenced by the home raid on Ilhan Omar. I would bet you anything there will be an indictment against Ilhan Omar sometime after the midterm elections. And I think this indictment's going to be very serious.

0: serious. I think it's going to be a RICO and or terrorism financing type of an indictment, along with maybe fraud. And there's going to be, there are going to be a lot more defendants in this than Ilhan Omar, if I place a bet right now.
1: You mentioned Mark Wayne Mullen. Why is HSI doing the investigating and not the FBI? Do you know?
0: Well, HSI would investigate this I think the FBI would have the same jurisdiction to do this, but HSI focuses on this. They focus on immigration crimes. They focus on terrorism financing. It's actually good to have competition among our federal law enforcement agencies. So the FBI and HSI and the Secret Service and many other federal law enforcement agencies can race to see who can catch the criminals first.
1: Good. Well, I'm glad. I'd like to see them compete and get criminals, you know, caught and out of here. While I have you, Mike, please indulge me if you don't mind it. And it's been a long time, and you're always incredible on the show. I've got to get into a couple of people running for office, like this Abdul El-Sayed. It's actually Abdul Rahman Muhammad El-Sayed in Michigan. The guy is lying about a possible connection to the Muslim Brotherhood. The guy lied about having dual citizenship with Egypt. I don't know if that's a problem to run for office. The guy lies about being a physician who is licensed in diagnosing people. That never happened. But you've got somebody who is clearly showing allegiance again to another country, and he's not yet in the Senate. He could get in there. I don't know why, but he could. Again, did the Founding Fathers not say anything about dual allegiance to another country? We know now he's got dual citizenship with Egypt. Is that not an issue?
0: It seems like it's a big problem. The Michigan voters have a choice in 3 weeks. They have a choice between voting Republican and Team America or voting Democrat and Team Muhammad, right? And El-Sayed he's Muslim Brotherhood. It's obvious. It's in his family. Look at his associates like Hassan Piker. Look at his mother. Look at his sister. Look at his lies about his background. Look at his lies about his dual citizenship. This guy is an Islamist. He is someone who is a Trojan horse, and he is not coming to America. He is not running for the U.S. Senate to make Michigan better. He's running in the U.S. Senate because he wants to support the Middle East. He wants to support his Muslim brothers in the Middle East, and that's the choice for Michigan. Do you want someone like Mike Rogers who's going to fight for America, or do you want someone like El-Sayed who's going to fight for the Muslim Brotherhood?
1: I literally posted a video a little while ago that at 18, he's in some debate somewhere saying, I'm a doctor, and I've diagnosed patients who I knew couldn't afford the treatment, and I had to tell them and their family. It's all just a lie, Mike. He will just lie to your face. He's never been licensed. He's never taken the boards. He's never done an internship, yet he will say that. And then I want to finish with the guy here in my state, James Tallarico, another liar. The guy has said things about Christianity that can't possibly be true. They don't make any sense. You know, the birth of Jesus somehow shows that Christians, you know, like abortion or are in favor of abortion. God is non-binary. I love the trans kids. He's for trans, you know, changes here in Texas for minors. He wants to punish the parents of kids who will not accept their newfound gender. Yet somehow he walks around like he's a pastor, disappears for almost 2 weeks, and he's either neck and neck or leading in the polls. Mike, what's going on with the electorate? Why would you buy something like this?
0: I can't believe that anyone would buy this James Tallarico candidate. This guy is a fraud. This guy wants to trans kids. He is a left-wing radical. This guy does not have Texas values. He is not a God-fearing Texan who wants to do what's best for Texas and America. This guy is a leftist radical, and he might have a smiling face when he does it, like Mr. Rogers, but James Tallarico is a horrible choice for Texas. And I would just say this to Texas voters. We have four Supreme Court justices in their 70s. Do you want Ken Paxton voting to confirm President Trump's judicial nominees for the next 2 years? Or do you want James Tallarico voting to block President Trump's judicial nominees for the next 2 years? That's your choice.
1: I think you're absolutely right. And you and I have talked about the action that Paxton has taken here in Texas. He's been a great attorney general. I don't care what his personal life is, unless he's killed somebody or broken the law, that doesn't look, maybe morally you and I could talk about that over a drink, but when it comes to doing the job, has there been a finer AG than Ken Paxton? I mean, maybe Bailey when he was in Missouri, but Paxton has been, I mean, when you talk about Missouri v. Biden, Paxton was all over that. When you talk about suing Google and Meta, Facebook, suing all these social media sites, when you talk about keeping men and boys out of girls and women's sports, Ken Paxton has been the guy. Is he not touting his praises as much as I am? Because how could this be tied?
0: Well, Ken Paxton, I know him. He's a great man. He's been a fantastic Texas Attorney General. He's been the tip of the spear on all the key issues, on censorship, on protecting kids. He is the guy, right? He is effective. He's proven he's effective. He's actually put points on the board. He's accomplished things, big things, like holding Google, Amazon, Facebook, and Apple accountable for their abuses, for their crushing competition, shuttering small businesses, canceling conservatives, creeping on kids. I am with Ken Paxton all the way. James Tallarico is a freak who has not accomplished anything in his life.
1: I said last question. This is the one. I know that you're busy. People want you all day. But I got to bring up Jen Psaki. Jen Psaki and Karine Jean-Pierre were two of the biggest liars we've ever had in that press room. I mean, just lie, just flat out lies. Psaki, of course, said if Mike Davis is banned from Twitter, he should be banned from all social media. So the censorship was large when she was running it. She had a negative thing to say about Katie Zakaria, who had her first press conference yesterday. She had something negative and horrible to say about her. Just, if you don't mind, just give me your personal opinion on how disgusting it was, the lack of information we got, the lack of transparency, and the lies we got from Biden, Obama, et al., and the transparency we're seeing from Trump, and how these people are making hay out of it somehow.
0: Look, this going on live television and arguing is very tough. My first media hit was a disaster, right? And so
1: you've gotten a lot better, Mike.
0: Now I've just become a full-on media. Well, I won't say it, but every White House press secretary starts off, and there's a learning curve. And Katie is going to be great. I have no doubt about it. She is phenomenal. She has been great for President Trump, and she will be great in this job.
1: Dana Perino is always the person I look up to. She always has been complimentary, left, right, in between, press secretary. I wish you the best. It's a hard job. Go out there and kick some ass. It just bothers me that Psaki was so disgusting and horrible at the job that she dare say something dumb on her little show on one of those other networks. And I'm glad you said what you said. I mean, it's not an easy job. I think I still have the video from 35 years ago when I first showed up on TV. I sucked big time. Not that I'm great now, but I'm a whole lot more comfortable now. Mike, thanks for going all over the place on this. And I'll leave you with this. You do think she'll be indicted, Omar?
0: Oh, I definitely think she's going to be indicted. You don't have a D.C. Democrat judge order a home raid if there's not going to be an indictment coming. There will definitely be an indictment.
1: Thanks for finding time today, brother. MRDDMIA over on social media, Article3Project.org. 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Mike, thanks a million.
0: Thank you.
1: All right, brother. We're back after this in the Joe Pass. Stay here.
2: Joe.

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0: Always appreciate Mike Davis stopping by. I think it's awesome when he comes and brings his legal expertise. And boy, there's a whole lot more here to the Ilhan Omar raid than we even know yet. And the reason I say that is because, again, you've got a D.C. liberal judge that supported Hillary Clinton, the magistrate who signed off on the warrant. you got a warrant that probably was a very long time in the coming, in the making, because you don't just go and raid a member of Congress's home unless you've got something really solid. And once we start seeing about a grand jury being convened, about whether charges will be there, what really does happen? Does she have to be denaturalized? Well, what if she never was a citizen to begin with? And what if this isn't about that at all? It's not really about her citizenship, although that's a part of it. It's not really about whether she married her brother, although that's a part of it. Is it really about broader fraud from, you know, those coming from Somalia and pulling that fraud off in Minnesota? Is she somehow being implicated in that? And how do you go from a $30 million wealth value, you know, to less than $125,000? And then you call it a paperwork error. That's very, very suspicious to me. So it's nothing to do with her skin tone, nothing to do with her ancestry, nothing to do with her religion or her gender. It has to do with, are there real charges here? And there must at least be evidence that the magistrate accepted when he signed off on the warrant. Otherwise, he wouldn't have. Got to get out of here for now. That is Sam. That is Polo. I'm Joe. We'll see you tomorrow. Bye.
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4: From ABC News, I'm Dave Packer. Americans already feeling it. Now, year-over-year inflation is coming hotter than even economists were anticipating. ABC's Jim Ryan breaking down the Consumer Price Index for September.
5: As has been the case since the start of the U.S.-Iran war, energy prices were a major driver of the 3.7% surge in the year-over-year Consumer Price Index last month. Coupled with higher prices for goods and services, average hourly earnings fell in August for a sixth straight month.
4: Fuel costs a big part of what's pushing prices higher.
6: It's probably the most stressful time in my life.
4: Scott Belden, a cattle rancher in Oklahoma and three-time Trump voter, telling us that many farmers are reaching their breaking point. The University of Chicago says a person of interest has been identified in connection with the reported sexual assault at the Alpha Epsilon Pi fraternity. That individual, not affiliated with the school, has been banned from the campus. This follows allegations of a gang rape at Cornell University. Less than a week after President Trump had a 90-minute phone call with Russia's Vladimir Putin, Ukrainian President Vladimir Zelensky says his country is losing America as a strong partner. He also tells Piers Morgan Uncensored he feels betrayed by President Trump's diesel deal with Russia. And with new SpaceX Starlink restrictions affecting military operations, Zelensky warns.
7: Of course, if attacks will continue and if Starlink will not work, of course, I mean, it's not helpful.
4: After being diagnosed with lung cancer and having surgery, we're told Pope Leo's in good spirits and expected to remain in the hospital until next Tuesday. What's believed to be the world's oldest shipwreck found off the coast of Turkey. Professor of underwater archaeology Hakan Oniz says it dates back 4,700 years.
8: But when we recognize that this is the earliest one, it was amazing. And we compare them. Finding them is amazing.
4: Divers locating pots used to transport goods, some containing traces of material they held. You're listening to ABC News.
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4: The Justice Department sending letters to election officials in California over allegations of non-citizen voters.
13: The letters mark the latest effort by the Trump administration to sow doubt about the integrity of the upcoming election by pushing claims that non-citizens will seek to vote in mass numbers, despite evidence and criminal prosecution levels showing that such instances remain rare. The Department of Justice gave California officials 48 hours to act on the list by verifying whether it showed non-citizens were sent mail-in ballots and to segregate any potential return ballots that may have been included until the state can verify their citizenship status. Peter Harlambus, ABC News.
4: A growing number of teens are reporting feeling anxious, according to a study in JAMA Pediatrics. ABC News chief medical correspondent Dr. Tara Narula says symptoms in teens can include
14: perfectionism. They can be critical of their body, have trouble sleeping, difficulty concentrating, changes in weight, obsession over particular goals. And they may even look angry or irritable. So you may say, my teen is just defiant or angry, when in fact they're anxious. So a lot of these things you want to have your radar really cued into. This could be anxiety.
4: Another two-thirds of teens surveyed reporting battling depression. Lufthansa is buying 44.9% stake in Portuguese flag carrier TAP Air Portugal in a deal valued at 1.2 billion euros. Thursday's game three of the AL Championship Series between the Rays and Guardians has been moved up to 1 p.m. because of the threat of rain in Cleveland. Dave Packer, ABC News.
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0: Welcome back to the Ramsey Show in the Fairwinds Credit Union Studio. 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Brittany's in Charlotte, North Carolina. Hi, Brittany. How are you?
1: Hi, Dave Ramsey. I'm good. And how are you?
0: Better than I deserve. What's up?
1: Great. So I've got a question. My fiance recently won the lottery. He's from South Africa, so he's in quite a tax-friendly country when it comes to the lottery winnings. And I'm currently about $200,000 in debt, and he's been thinking that, you know, he's been looking through ChatGPT, and I don't really know exactly how to go around the processes, that it's probably better for me to file for bankruptcy with the current debt that I have so that we can start on a clean slate.
0: So it's just inconvenient for you to pay the debt that you owe.
1: Sorry, can you repeat that?
0: I'm sorry?
1: Sorry, I'm just struggling to hear you.
0: Yeah. So, what kind of debt is the $200,000 that you owe?
1: So I've got about $50,000 in student loans, $50,000 for my car, and then $100,000 for credit cards, medical debt, and some personal loans that I took out.
0: Okay. You understand that you pay the car or you lose the car in bankruptcy, right?
1: Yes, yeah.
0: So you're just going to give up the car?
1: So what we're thinking of doing is I file for bankruptcy, I give up the car. I also just write off the other debt that I have, the $100,000 that I've got in the credit and the medical. And then we can take care of the student loans with his winnings. And if I don't do that, then we might have to look at getting a prenup.
2: Mm-hmm. Why not just sell the car?
1: I could look at selling the car, but where I'm just a little bit worried about is, you know, how will I be traveling around?
2: You get a cheaper car. I'm not saying go without transportation.
0: Wait a minute. If you give up the car in bankruptcy, you don't have transportation until you buy another car, right?
1: Yes.
0: Yeah, so if you sell this car, you give up the transportation until you buy another car, right?
1: Yes.
0: Yeah, and the student loans aren't bankruptible anyway. So $100,000 of the $200,000 of this scheme of your all's is bullcrap. Because you can't bankrupt the student loans anyway, and you're either going to pay the car off, or you could sell it and pay it off anyway. I have a different view. I have a different view on this than you and your fiance have. So I don't think you're going to do what we tell you to do. I don't think you're I think you see things differently than I do. You're able to pay your bills, and you should if you can. I don't like that your fiancé thinks it's inconvenient, and I really don't like it that you think it's inconvenient. And to the point that the only way he's going to marry you if you keep this debt is if you sign a prenup because you didn't do it the way he wanted to. So there's so much fish in this kitchen that stinks that somebody's getting food poisoned before we're done. This is going to go bad. So I'm old school, and I understand when people get in a pinch and can't pay their bills. That's different than won't pay my bills for me.
2: Yeah, regardless of where the money comes from, lottery, savings, if you have all that money and you have this pile of debt and you go, I don't really feel like paying that.
0: Yeah. So what would I do? I would sell the car, and I'd work my way through these other debts, plus or minus this fiancé. The lottery winner from South Africa. This is bad. I would not tell you to do that because it's not what I would do. And if you were my little sister, I would tell you not to do that because I love you and I want good things for you in your life. And I want you to live a life where, of honor, of integrity, of dignity, not where paying your bills is just inconvenient for him. And so now, but I don't think you guys are going to do that because I think you think differently than I do. And that's okay. You're allowed to do that. But you called here, so you have to get our opinion, because that's like what you pay for, right? So.
2: Oh, that's a tough one. Yeah, and the other thing is, either way, you're not changing the behavior that got you here. Whether it was through bankruptcy or the lottery winnings paying off the debt, you got to go, why did I go into all this debt in the first place? Why did I buy a $50,000 car I couldn't afford? And so that's the other piece of the puzzle to solve before you guys get married, is align on your values. Because otherwise, those lottery winnings are gone. You're going to blow right through those, too.
0: Yeah. Well, we don't have that piece of information as to the amount, but it's just a matter of time. You can burn through any amount of money, right? Ouch. Jordan's in Spokane, Washington. Hi, Jordan. How are you?
3: Hi. It's an honor to talk to you guys.
0: You too. How can
3: we
0: help?
3: Taking my call.
0: Sure. What's up?
3: I am experiencing paralysis of analysis, and I can't decide if I should pay myself back out of my HSA or leave it alone. And I should say ours, because my husband and I, we had our daughter earlier this year.
0: Mm-hmm. Congratulations.
3: And when I was 7 months, when I was 7 months pregnant, he lost his job with his health care and everything. And so we went into, you know, modified stork mode. And now we have a pile of cash that we could use, thankfully, to pay off the remaining medical debt and just be free and clear.
0: How much is it?
3: We have $50,000.
0: $50,000 from the baby.
3: Yeah.
0: Without insurance.
3: Correct. Okay. No. Sorry. That's the pile of money that we have.
0: Oh, I'm sorry. How much are the medical bills?
3: $8,000.
0: Okay.
3: So
0: do I pay that out of, do I pay that out of the HSA or do I pay it out of the $50,000?
3: Correct.
0: Okay.
3: And the only reason I'm experiencing that I'm pausing is because I don't know whether or not we now need to figure out how to begin and start and everything with retirement options. My husband was able to find a job, and with a new company that we're both really excited about and on board with, but they are unable to offer retirement or insurance for a while. So we are in a holding pattern. I don't know. There's no good answers. He would like to stay there for a while, and we feel confident.
0: Well,
3: I have the ability to go back.
0: You've got health insurance in place, right?
3: We went through you guys and got recommended one of the health costs or health sharing ministries.
0: Okay.
3: Yeah.
0: Okay, good.
3: We'll reevaluate that at the end of the year to see. I expect that we'll stay there only because we aren't expecting any additional high medical bills or anything like that.
0: And how much is in your HSA account?
3: That's the other thing, is there's only like 40 in there, and so I don't know whether it's worth conserving or not.
0: As much volatility as there is in your life, I would use the HSA. What would you do, George?
2: I mean, if you can leave it invested and you don't need it, then do it. But if it's going to make you lose sleep at night, just use it if you need it.
0: I think that $50,000 is for buying your next house and for making sure you got retirement going and getting through this job change and new baby. And I'm probably using the HSA money.
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0: 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Matthew's in Lubbock, Texas. Hi, Matthew. How are you?
1: Excellent, Dave. Thanks for taking my call.
0: Sure.
1: Just a quick question. I've got 6 months of savings in Big Bank of America, and I'm not getting any kind of a return on that investment. I want to try to stay ahead of the inflation, and I've heard that online high-yield savings accounts are getting like 4% or higher. Is it worth it? Is it safe to move my 6 months of savings into an online savings account?
2: 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Two things, either FDIC or NCUA. And that is insurance covering your account up to a certain amount. So if you're a single guy, it's going to be $250,000. If you're married filing jointly, you have a joint account, that'd be up to $500,000 with that bank.
1: Okay.
2: And so if the bank goes under, you're covered up to that amount.
0: Yeah, and so, but just because Bank of America sucks doesn't mean that there's not a bank that pays a high rate that's not 100% online. So, for instance, Fairwinds Credit Union is a national credit union that we endorse. They're the sponsor of the studio. You're in the Fairwinds Credit Union studio, right? And they've got great rates on, you know, your HYSA. I don't know what it
2: it's
0: is
2: over,
0: today.
2: It's over 3% currently. So, the rates have been going down over the last couple of months. So 4% would be a very high rate. I haven't seen that anywhere currently. That's not like a temporary bonus kind of thing.
0: Yeah, but good interest rates on your high-yield savings account is not unique to online banks. Other people have it, okay? My bank, a local regional bank, is, you know, we've got cash reserves at Ramsey that they're paying us very well on. It's not 4%. But your money that you're parking like that is not even going to keep up with inflation usually. If the purpose is not to that account is not an investment account. That account is insurance against bad things happening when you're dealing with your emergency fund. And
2: which is why you want to keep it liquid. You don't want to invest your emergency fund. So
0: if
2: it makes
0: zero, it's still doing its job. But there's no reason to not try to get. I mean, you got $20,000 or $30,000 or whatever it is there. Not try to get 3% some change on it. But I wouldn't go out on a limb with something that looks sketchy to try to get an extra half a percent either.
2: There's usually a lot of fine print involved, and you got to know the reputation of the bank. How easy is it to use? Are there fees involved? So know all of that before you step in. But if you want an easy, great one where you can have a checking and high-yield savings, Fairwinds Credit Union, you can jump on to fairwinds.org/Ramsey. They've got a great smart bundle just for our fans to get you going.
0: Anna is in Sacramento. Hi, Anna. What's up?
3: Hi, guys. So I, like most people my age, I have student loans. I have about $50,000 of student loan debt. And I have a 401k from my old company that has $42,000 in it. And my current company has an ESOP program. And so I've only been with them now 2 years, and it's already worth more than the 401k of my old job. And so I'm wondering if it would be a good idea to just pull out the 401k from my old job and use it for paying down my student loans.
2: Please don't do that. I'm begging you, Anna. Here's why. You are going to pay a steep penalty. You sound like a nice young lady. You're not 60, right?
3: No, I'm not. I'm 30.
2: So you're going to pay taxes on that money plus a penalty. So it would be the equivalent of you going out and borrowing at 35% interest to then go pay off your student loans, which we would agree that's a bad idea.
3: I would agree.
2: And how old are you now?
3: Yep.
2: 30.
3: I'm 30.
2: So let's say at 65, I'm going to play this out. If you just left that money alone and it grew at 10% average for the next 35 years to 65, it's $1.3 million.
0: So what you need to do instead is work your way through the student loan out of your cash flow, even though that's harder, but it's not worth a 35% hit, is George's point.
3: Okay.
0: And get with a SmartVestor Pro and roll this old 401k into an IRA in some good mutual funds that are growing faster. Because it sounds like the 401k is underperforming also, the old 401k, because you said it's not doing anywhere near what your ESOP's doing.
2: And it sounds like this: the employee stock, you know, that part scares me a little bit, to have a lot sitting in there in one stock. So you may want to cash out anyways and invest it on your own or use it to pay off student
0: loans. Well, that one you can't. That's our current job.
2: Yeah.
0: Can't be cashing out of a 401k in your current
2: job. Well, she's saying she has the employee stock options.
0: The ESOP is pouring into the 401k.
2: Mm.
0: And so she's getting profit match there is what it amounts to.
2: That's why it's
0: you can't mess
2: starting
0: with that.
2: To beat that old one.
0: Yeah, of course it's going to. But yeah, on your old one, I would roll it to an IRA with a SmartVestor Pro, and then I'd work my way through the student loan debt with your income, and just, you know, I would, believe it or not, I would stop adding to any 401ks until I get these student loans paid off. But I don't know if you'll do that or not, but that's what we teach, and that's what you should be doing. So, good question. Thanks for joining us. Brianna is in Washington, D.C. Hey, Brianna, what's up?
4: Hey, guys. Me and my partner were wondering if we should switch to a 15-year mortgage because the interest rate went down, even though that will bring us over our 25% of our monthly income for our mortgage a month.
0: How much over?
4: $4,600 would be the payment, and right now we pay $4,000.
0: Yeah, and are your careers going well?
4: Yeah, so we both have pretty good careers in IT. Obviously, if one of us lost a job for some reason, we only worry we're like locked into this 15-year payment, and property taxes go up, and unforeseen things happen, and now we're locked into something that. We're not sure.
0: Yeah, but $600 shouldn't put you out of business if your careers are going well.
4: Yeah, I guess that's true. I guess we're just kind of like, do we lock in or not?
0: Yes, I would take a lower interest rate and be out of debt sooner.
2: What's your current rate?
4: 6.3, and this is 5% with like a local credit union.
0: Ooh, wow. Love it. What's your loan balance?
4: $491.
0: Okay. So we're talking about $5,000 a year in savings.
4: Yeah.
0: That's $500 a month almost.
2: That'll ROI pretty fast.
0: Oh, wait a minute. That's almost what you're paying extra in payments.
4: Yeah.
0: You're going to be saving that much in interest, and you're going to put it right back in the payment.
4: Okay.
0: If you save 1.3% on $500,000, that's going to be about $500 a month in savings.
4: Okay.
0: But the way you're structuring it is it's all going on the loan, you're using that to get out of debt faster, right?
2: So more is going to principal.
0: It's built into your 15-year. But my point is you're saving. You're not giving the bank wasted money called interest to the tune of about $500 a month. Meanwhile, your payment went up $600. And so all of that is the reason you're getting out in 15 years. I really like this plan. Yes, do a 15-year. Yes. Yes, yes, yes, yes, yes. And look up 10 years from now and pay it off. Look up 7 years from now and pay it off completely. That's where you're headed. So very cool stuff.

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1: Here's a look at Lincoln's first forecast. Chance of thunderstorms tonight. Otherwise, mainly cloudy skies expected. Lows level off around 51. Northeasterly winds 5 to 10 miles an hour. Cloudy skies again tomorrow. Thunderstorms likely. High temperatures reach up to 58. I'm weatherology meteorologist Ray Miller on KFOR-FM 101.5 and 1240 AM. Online at KFORnow.com. Currently, it's 58 degrees.
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2: Hello, I'm Jose Hernandez, and I have been using a wheelchair since my accident in 1995.
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3: Yeah, a lot of people don't realize that I've actually got everything under control.
2: I think people get nervous. They don't know how to act, so they pretend I'm not there.
3: What probably bothers me the most is when waiters talk to my companion and not directly to me.
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7: Hey, how are you?
6: Welcome,
8: hey
6: welcome. Where do y'all live?
8: We currently live in Chicago, Illinois, but I do want to make it clear, we are from North Carolina.
6: Okay, very cool. Well, welcome to Nashville. We're glad to have you all here to do a debt-free scream. How much debt have you paid off?
7: $160,000.
6: Wow, and how long did that take?
8: 7 years.
6: Okay, cool. And your range of income during that time?
8: Dave, we started off at $50,000 and we finished off at $300,000.
6: Very cool. What do y'all do for a living?
7: I am a social worker,
6: mm-hmm.
7: currently.
6: Mm-hmm.
8: And we also have our own pest control and wildlife firm.
6: Okay. And that's you, then?
8: Yes, sir.
6: Okay. Good for you. Very cool. Good deal. So 7 years, $160,000. What kind of debt was that?
7: $32,000 was student loans.
6: Mm-hmm.
8: And we also had some cars. We had some credit cards. So we were pretty normal. But the one thing I did want to make sure you knew is I spent a lot of money on an engagement ring, Dave.
6: You nah.
9: Did you go into debt for it?
8: I definitely went into debt, George. And how about this? It was $497.
9: Wow.
6: You big spender, you.
8: You know me.
6: I love it. Good for you. So what happened 7 years ago? Is that when you got married?
8: So if you ask her, I believe we got married 8 years ago.
6: Okay.
8: And we moved to Chicago. And about a week after we all moved up here, I lost my job.
6: Uh-oh.
8: So we were trying to figure out what we were going to do. Finally ended up, you know, landing the job. But I was still, like, up to my eyeballs in debt. I was literally getting calls from the debt collectors telling me that I owed money on the $497 ring.
6: No way.
8: So I knew I had to do something there, Dave. So I was calling one of my friends. You know, he mentioned Dave Ramsey, so I went and I started going down this tunnel of just looking on YouTube and looking at all of your videos. And I told myself I was going to watch every video you ever made. And then I realized there are decades of videos to watch. finally, I just called my wife and I said, we're not going to make it. And she said, what do you mean we're not going to make it? And then I explained to her, you know, what was going on. And she said, well, what are you going to do? And then I said, well, look, I got something for you. I ended up showing her Dave Ramsey, and we've been going hard ever since then, Dave.
6: Wow. Following the baby steps.
8: Yes, sir.
7: Yes.
6: And 7 years later, through all of that, you get completely free.
7: Yes.
6: What was the one you paid off that you went, I hate you people, I'm so glad you're gone?
7: Student loans.
8: Student loans.
6: Yeah. Sally Mae is an ugly woman.
8: Yes.
6: Yeah. Ugly woman with a wart on her nose.
7: Mm-hmm.
6: Get her out of my house. I like it. You guys are awesome. So glad for you. Congratulations.
9: So 7 years is a pretty long journey as far as baby step two goes. How did you guys maintain momentum while still needing to live life?
8: Well, outside of, you know, my Lord and Savior Jesus Christ helping me along the way whenever I did get weak,

0: like I had to get on the full page in order to, you know, make our family be able to be in this position that we are now.
1: Yeah.
0: So
1: you kind of woke up and saw this is the only way out.
0: Yes.
2: I'll tell you what it was, Dave. We were headed out of town, and I had just sold my 2010 Dodge Challenger.
1: Ooh.
2: And I had $6,000 hard cold cash in my hand. And before we got to the airport, we had to ride together to the ATM because the bank was already closed. We put that cash inside the ATM. And her seeing all those transactions we had to make with all that money in our hand, I noticed a twitch in her eye then, and everything changed.
1: I sold my Challenger, baby.
0: Yes.
1: Wow. That's serious right there. That's when we knew he was doing it.
3: Yeah.
0: He sold it for a minivan.
3: That's true sacrifice.
1: Whoa.
3: That's the ultimate sacrifice.
1: Right. That's so stereotype, it's unbelievable.
3: Yeah, so you guys, speaking of minivan, I see some beautiful children over here. Most of them don't look like they're older than 7 or 8. So was there a bunch of kids that came along during the debt-free journey?
0: Yes, 3.
3: Wow.
0: Yes.
3: So how did that work out? As you guys are trying to maintain momentum, you got babies coming left and right.
2: It was actually momentum, believe it or not. You know, because I had a daughter, I said, well, I got to get a second job, you know?
3: Mm. And so it made you work harder.
2: Oh, yeah. So then I had another daughter, and I said, I got to get a third job. And then I had another daughter, so I get a fourth job. So
1: I
2: got to
1: go in business for myself.
2: Yeah. Might as well, right?
3: Yeah. That's amazing. So every extra kid just added more motivation of, here's why we're doing this.
2: There you go.
3: That was that your why? What was underneath all of this?
2: Yeah, so most definitely that was a why, just looking at them and looking at the future that they could have. That was definitely something that pushed us forward. Our oldest son, our oldest child, Calvin Lee, he was kind of there with us through it all. You know, we saw some of the struggles that he had to sacrifice with as far as, you know, going to schools that weren't the best, you know, living in areas that weren't the best. And we didn't want that for everyone, and we didn't want that for him for the rest of his life either. So it helped us to push to do further, go further and do more.
0: Yes.
1: Now that you're 100% free, how's it feel?
2: Feels great. We haven't went outside and walked on the grass yet barefoot, but I'm excited about doing it.
3: That's the next step, is getting rid of the mortgage.
2: There you go.
0: Yes.
1: That's good. I like that. So what do you tell people now that you've gotten through $160,000 in debt? It's gone. What do you tell people when they say, how did you do that? What do you tell them the key is?
0: Consistency.
1: Mm.
0: It's the big one. It's the huge one.
1: Don't stop.
0: No.
1: Just don't stop.
0: Never give up.
1: Never give up. Never quit. Never quit.
2: So I would say get that consistent budget and stick to that consistent budget that you're doing with that written down budget, and have those conversations with your spouse ongoing. It's not a one-time conversation, but it's ongoing. And having those conversations helped us to be able to grow financially, spiritually, and as far as our relationship was concerned, because it uncovered a lot of stories, backstories that we had that we didn't know about one another until we began to have these conversations.
1: Mm. Yeah, you got to get the family worked out of you.
2: There you go. You know
1: it. Parts of the family, anyway. We'll keep the good parts. Yes. But the rest of it, yeah. Some of these people, yeah. No, thank you. No, thank you. All right, let's bring the kiddos up and introduce them and give us their names and ages. A beautiful family.
0: All righty. So we have Calvin. He's our oldest one. He's 13.
1: Mm-hmm.
0: We have Natalie. And we have Natalie, 7. We have Haley, and then who's 5. And we have Emily, who's 4.
1: All right. Very good. Now, you guys are come all the way from Chicago to do a debt-free scream. Have they been practicing?
2: They have been practicing the entire time. Hi, Mom. Hey, Miss
1: Nate. I love it. Very cool. All right. Calvin and Latasha. Calvin, Natalie, Haley, and Emily. Chicago, Illinois. $160,000 paid off in 7 years, making $50,000 to $300,000. Count it down. Let's hear a debt-free scream.
4: 3, 2, 1.
5: We're debt-free!
1: Yeah! So that is done.
3: Wow. I love that. I love looking back going, do you think they, 7 years from now, completely debt-free, making $300,000? I mean, just what a wild journey. People often overestimate what they can accomplish in a year. They underestimate what they can accomplish in a decade or 7 years. It's hard to look that far out, but the progress is unbelievable when you're that diligent over time.
1: Yeah, and 7 years from today, where will they be? Yeah,
3: probably back here for a mortgage debt-free scream.
1: And heading towards $1 million net worth. Yeah.
3: And that's 14 years. You'll blink and that'll happen. So you
1: It's
3: going to
1: happen anyway.
3: Yeah.
1: So you might as well do some smart stuff while you're there.
3: Or you can be Eeyore and say, well,

0: can't make progress, so what's the point? It's too much debt.
1: Eeyore. Yeah. Well, Eeyore is not in their vocabulary, so these are can-do people, rock stars. I'm so proud of y'all. Very, very well done. Excellent, excellent work. This is the Ramsey Show.

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9: Our scripture of the day, Numbers 6:24-26. The Lord bless you and keep you. The Lord make his face shine upon you and be gracious to you. The Lord turn his face toward you and give you peace. James Crook said, a man who wants to lead the orchestra must turn his back

0: crowd. Brody is in New York. Hey, Brody, how are you?
1: Hey, Dave, I'm doing great. Thanks for having me.
0: Sure. What's up?
1: So I have a question. I've been my wife and I are not on the same page in terms of budgeting. So I've downloaded the Every Dollar app. I started using it, but it's hard to use if only one spouse is on board. And what I've really been doing is using it as like a reactive tool to say, hey, this is what we spent, and now let's put it in these categories and stuff.
0: I bet that makes you popular.
1: Yeah. Well, no, I don't really bring it up because I guess the question is, you know, I know if we were on a budget, we would save a lot more. But and the reason my wife doesn't really want to do a budget or really, you know, limit spending is because when she was really young, her dad passed away. And, a lot of times she brings up, you know, I don't know if we'll be here for retirement and we shouldn't wait till we are retired to go on all the trips we want and stuff. So we go on a lot of vacations, which I do enjoy. But my punchline question is,
0: how are you paying for those?
1: In cash. The only debt we have is our mortgage.
0: Okay, so what would be different about writing it down and planning to spend the money in cash and doing exactly what you're doing now? What would be different? That's a budget.
1: Just sitting down together and saying, how much do we want to spend on a vacation? How much do we want? But I guess my question is it, obviously we would save more if we were on a budget.
0: It's not about saving money. It's about if you worked for me and ran a business unit for me, I would fire you for incompetence.
1: Yeah.
0: You're not managing your money well, and she's not acting like an adult. I mean, you guys need... She doesn't work for the Congress. There are limits on her life. I don't care. I'm sorry her dad died, but there are limits on her life. I mean, what if she just decided to spend $100,000 on a cruise? What would you have to say?
1: We don't have the money. We've never... Like, we are not even close to, like... You know, putting anything on a credit card or anything.
0: The point is that she wants to act as if there's no boundaries while there is actually boundaries.
2: And a budget is just admitting that.
1: My question is, do we need boundaries?
0: Yes. But you don't need to use the budget as a punishment tool. It's not a form of medieval torture. It's simply you say, before the month begins, honey, here's what we are agreeing. We can spend our money however we want to. We're just going to tell it what to do instead of wondering where it went. And we probably will do almost exactly the same thing we're doing now, but we're going to be adults and be on top of it and telling it what to do. I'm not asking you to cut your spending on these trips in half. I don't know if that's the case. That's up to y'all. But the idea that a budget somehow automatically means restriction, automatically means lack, automatically means sacrifice, it doesn't automatically mean that unless you two decide it does.
1: Got it. So
0: my budget allows me to do anything I want to do.
2: It sounds like the real rub is that you're the saver and she's the spender, and we haven't called that out and come to an agreement on what that looks like.
0: Yeah. And so I want you to use it as a whip and a chair on her. No. We could do almost exactly the same thing we're doing now, but I simply want us to be in agreement about that before it happens, not after. Because this is, it's not maturity. It's not emotional maturity. And it's not about whether we save more or spend more or save less or spend less. We together will sit down and look at that and decide that together. But I'm telling you, man, the data is in. The people that don't do budgets don't win with money. They simply don't. I don't care what you make. I mean, you can out-earn it for a period of time. But if you don't keep up with what's going on with your money, you don't have any eventually. And we studied 10,000 millionaires. Almost all of them do a budget with their spouse, and they're in agreement. But they're not necessarily penny pinchers. Some of them are. Some of them are tightwads. But some of them go on cruises. Some of them buy cars. They do whatever they want to do. And it sounds like you've got a great life. I would keep doing your great life and just write it down. And let that be your starting point, and then the two of you adjust that and go, here we are. But this idea that we don't need to save for retirement, what are you going to eat? Dog food? I mean, you don't want to be on social insecurity. Of course you need to save for retirement.

0: retirement. That's completely ridiculous. That's juvenile. Of course you need to have some wealth built so that you have some money, so you have some food to eat when you're old.
1: It's just an intentionality tool, because if you guys work too hard to not have any plan for where this goes and just hope there's enough in the bank account. So that's all we're saying is there is a boundary here. Let's make a plan for it so we feel good about it instead of guilty.
0: Telling your money what to do instead of wondering where it went. That's all it is. And again, both of you have a vote. She has a vote. This is not a tool to
1: control,
0: rein her in or control her or something like that. She gets a vote. And if her vote is we were spending $10,000 on a trip and now we're going to spend $10,000 on a trip still, that's okay. That's her vote. And we'll sit and look at that and talk about that together. That's fine. We both get a say in this. We both get a... And that's where you get this wonderful communication tool in your marriage and this combining of your values and sharing of your goals instead of she tolerates you managing the money and you tolerate her spending. That's not a high-quality situation. So, but I think the problem is that she probably views a budget as somehow she got the message that you're going to use that as a way to rein her in and control her. And that is not what we teach.
1: It's not a straitjacket.
0: No, not a form of medieval torture. It's simply telling your money what to do. Anthony is next. He is in Albany, New York. Hi, Anthony. How are you?
2: Hi, how you doing, Dave? Thanks for having me on.
0: Sure. What's up?
2: So I just have a quick question. I'm going to try to keep it as brief as possible. So I'm on baby step 3. I literally just paid my car off today.
0: Way to go.
1: Awesome.
2: Yes, it was nerve-wracking, trust me. It was nerve-wracking.
0: I love it.
2: I've been binging your shows for the last 3 days because I already had the inkling I wanted to do it because of you. And today I just pulled the trigger and went with it. So at this point, I'm completely out of debt listening to your show. But that wasn't really the basis of the call. I wanted to know a little more about the next step because that next step I have absolutely no knowledge of. And if you could help me, you know, even get the ball rolling in that direction, that'd be extremely helpful.
1: Sure. So you're talking about investing.
2: Yes.
1: Once you're done paying for the past, let's start building for the future. Well, it's simple. You want your money to beat inflation. You want to harness the power of compound growth, which is where your money makes money, the new pile of money makes money. And we found the best way to do that, the best way to start, is through tax advantage retirement accounts. Most people have those through their employer, or you can always open up something called a Roth IRA. And the Roth word just means after-tax money that's going to then grow tax-free. So you're paying the taxes now instead of later. And if you just do that, if you just fully fund a Roth IRA for the year, that's a $7,500 limit for you for the year. You're going to be a multimillionaire if you invest it in some good growth stock mutual funds. Now, we don't have time to go into what mutual funds are, but I'm going to send you a link to our free investing guide. So your homework, Anthony, is to read through this guide so that you have a full understanding before you ever invest a dime.
2: Oh, that would be helpful. That's great.
0: And then if you actually need somebody to help you do it, you just sit down with one of the smart investor pros you hear us talking about. Just go to RamseySolutions.com and find a financial guy, gal, and they can sit down. They help you get set up that Roth IRA, and it can come automatically out of your checking account once a month if you want it to.
1: That's the best way to do it. If you've got like a 401k, a Roth 401k, even better, just dial it up to 15%. Never touch it. Make sure you're in some good funds that are diversified. We recommend 4 different types. We'll walk you through that in our guide. And for anyone listening, we'll send you a link as well. It's RamseySolutions.com/guide. We'll also drop a link in the description of this episode.
0: Gotta love it. That puts this hour of the Ramsey Show in the books. We'll be back with you before you know it. In the meantime, remember, there's ultimately only one way to financial peace, and that's to walk daily with the Prince of Peace, Christ Jesus.

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2: From ABC News, I'm Dave Packer. The University of Chicago says a person of interest has been identified in connection with a reported sexual assault at the Alpha Epsilon Pi fraternity. Not a student, the school says. Meanwhile, Cornell University, the faculty, Senate there debated a no-confidence resolution to condemn that school's response to campus sexual violence. Department of Government Chair Richard Bensel.
3: Faculty were extremely angry. They gave him a hard time, I think appropriately so.
2: Now it's Maryland. A board administrator confirmed state officials in that state informed by federal authorities today of a possible suspicious letter addressed to them. This is a day after elections officials in Louisiana and Oklahoma said letters with unknown substances were sent to their offices, neither found to be hazardous. Maritime traffic is not flowing through the Strait of Hormuz freely. A British tracking group cites about 20 attacks on vessels since the start of the month. This as the Iran-backed Houthis are also threatening oil and gas in Saudi Arabia. The White House is blaming the uptick in inflation on the fighting in the Middle East. Meanwhile, stocks tumbled after the higher-than-expected inflation data today. ABC's Olivia Rubin.
4: Gas is up 34% year-to-year. Energy prices up 20% year-to-year. Fuel oil up 74%. Airfare 22%. Electricity 4.4%. Of course, there are other areas seeing increases as well. According to this report, food up 2.5%. The price of eating out up 3.5%.
2: President Trump at his second rally of the night, speaking for Republican candidates in Montana, also announcing new investments in the state.
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6: 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This product is not intended to diagnose, treat, cure, or prevent any disease.
2: Netflix plans to lay off about 6% of its workforce as part of wider organizational changes. The Vatican says Pope Leo is eating regularly and his recovery from lung cancer surgery is proceeding as expected. Chicago Archbishop Blaise Supich says he was shocked and saddened to learn of the Pope's diagnosis.
10: Concerned about him, but also for the church. You know, he has really stepped on the global stage very quickly to make an impact calling for world peace, looking for ways in which the marginalized are cared for.
2: Supich describes the 71-year-old pontiff as active and energetic. For the first time in more than 25 years, a new option in the sunscreen aisle.
11: About 4 months after the FDA approved Bemotrizinol, new products containing BEMT are beginning to hit store shelves. Dermatologists say they offer broad protection against the sun's dangerous ultraviolet rays, minus those embarrassing white streaks you get when you smear zinc oxide on your face. days. Another plus, unlike older sunblocks, studies show Bemotrizinol has minimal absorption into the skin. Europeans have been using BEM.

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0: broke and common sense is weird. So we're here to help you transform your life. From the Ramsey Network and the Fairwinds Credit Union Studio, this is The Ramsey Show. George Campbell, number one best-selling author, Ramsey personality, is my co-host today. James is in Springfield, Missouri. Hey, James, how are you?
1: I'm doing well, sir. Thank you.
0: Sure. What's up?
1: I own two houses, and I'm wondering if I need to go bankrupt or let one of them go in foreclosure. I've been paying both mortgages since my children, who were my tenants, moved out in late July, and I'm running out of my savings.
0: Okay, so the house that they moved out of, what is it worth?
1: It is right around 400.
0: And what do you owe on it?
1: 260 with a HELOC of 100,000.
0: Okay. So is it for sale?
1: It is for sale. It's been for sale since July.
0: Mm-hmm. Why is it not sold?
1: I think the market, my wife and I combined families about 7 years ago. I converted the carport into a garage, the carport into a room so that all of our 8 children could live in one house. And that seems to be the biggest gripe from the buyers right now, that there is no garage in Phoenix, Arizona.
0: The house is in Phoenix. Okay.
1: Yes, sir.
0: All right. Ouch. Okay. Yeah, I mean, I'm going to keep dropping the price. And who has the HELOC, the local bank in Missouri or the local bank in Phoenix?
1: In Phoenix, Bank of America.
0: Oh, Lord Jesus. Okay. You're dealing with the evil empire. All right. Well, what I would do is, what's your real estate agent like?
1: He's okay. He was a high school friend.
0: Wrong answer. Fire him.
1: Okay.
0: He's okay. He was a high school friend is not how we pick a real estate agent when we're standing over the fire and they're getting ready to light it.
1: Yes.
0: Okay.
1: Yes,
0: so
1: you
0: need a high octane, high protein pro. 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And if the offer is less than you owe, take the offer to Bank of America. That's called a short sale, and a good agent can show you how to do that. But if you don't have them, I'm guessing you don't. How much cash do you have in savings?
1: It's depleted after my...
0: I know. How much cash do you have in savings?
1: $6,000.
0: Okay. Not enough to help with this. Okay.
2: All right. What's your income?
1: Since January, we knew that we were going to be letting the kids leave the house. I got a second job, so I make good money, $6,900 for my primary source of income and roughly $2,000 a month from my second job.
2: Okay. And so that, you know, $8,900 bucks is not enough to cover all the bills in both mortgages right now?
0: Buying your kids a house to live in is causing you to face bankruptcy. I want everybody to hear that out there, okay?
1: Yes, sir.
0: Yeah, next time one of you call in here wanting to buy your kid a house to live in, I'm going to yell at you because of James, okay? And people like James that I've talked to for the last 30 years that do this stuff. Oh, my gosh, I'm so sorry. You're not bankrupt. You might get foreclosed on. Is your primary residence up for sale?
1: My primary residence we live in Missouri.
0: That's your primary residence.
1: It's not up for sale. We live in it.
0: Yeah, what do you owe on it?
1: We just moved here from Arizona, so $385 I owe on it. It's probably worth $425.
0: Okay. All right. And you can pay that payment pretty easy if you stop paying the other one, right?
1: Yes, sir. Yeah.
0: Yeah. Okay. So... Here's your number one, you take care of food. Number two, lights and water in Missouri. Number three, you make sure your house payment is paid in Missouri. And you keep your lights on and burning there in Missouri. The other thing is the problem. Agreed?
1: Yes, sir.
0: So if something's going to go bye-bye, it's going to be the thing in Arizona. So put the house on the market with a good real estate agent. Get an offer, a short sale offer. Take it to Bank of America. If they don't take it, tell them to come take it. Maybe they want it worse than you do. So if they, you know, you owe $100,000 to them, if they offer nets them $70,000 and they won't take that, then say, all right, guys, here's the keys. Now, good luck with it.
1: I'm working for my mortgages with another.
0: That's okay. Your first mortgage is not the problem. Your second mortgage is the problem. I mean, if you could sell it for $260,000, it'd be gone.
1: Yeah.
0: Yeah, but you've got this big butt home equity loan on there. And the whole deal. So
2: you got other consumer debts too, on top of that.
1: $6,000 in credit card.
0: Mm-hmm.
1: I have a car loan for $13,000, but that's it.
0: Okay. Well, you need to plow through those and keep the house in Missouri afloat, and let the other one go. And hopefully, you can sell it before they foreclose on it for something in short sale. And if you quit paying the payments on the Arizona house, both payments, the home equity and the first mortgage, you can stay afloat in Missouri with the numbers you gave me. Am I right?
1: Yes, sir. Absolutely. Yeah.
0: You've just got to prioritize. Pain is coming. You should choose it.
1: Okay.
0: That's what I'm saying. And this thing of I've got one foot on the boat, one on the dock, and the boat's leaving, you're going to end up in the water, okay? So choose the dock. Let the boat go, right? And
1: foreclosure is
0: if they foreclose on you, they may push you into bankruptcy 4 or 5 years from now, but I doubt it.
1: Okay.
0: In the event of foreclosure, probably at the foreclosure sale, the first mortgage will get covered because it's got a lot of equity above the first mortgage. Then all you've got to deal with is the evil empire, Bank of America. And if Bank of America, if you owe them $100,000, it gets foreclosed on, they get $20,000 out of that or so. They're going to come after you for $80,000. You're going to settle that for $20,000 or $30,000 5 years from now.
1: Okay.
0: But Bank of America is completely incompetent. It takes them forever to get around to doing anything. It may go 4 years before they foreclose even. The first mortgage might foreclose before they do. They truly are completely incompetent. News came out yesterday. They're getting ready to get a $1.2 billion fine for misbehavior with the Federal Trade Commission. This is how bad Bank of America is. It is truly a cesspool. But that's not your fault right now. It's really not even your problem. Your problem is you made a dumb decision to try to keep this house afloat for your kids, and when they told you in January they were moving, you should have put it on the market right then and given it away. And put them in the street where they belonged. But instead, you got caught in this thing trying to be super dad, and you don't have the money to be super dad. Man, I'm so sorry. Yeah, let that thing rot over there and then deal with it when you have to deal with it. But you're not bankrupt until somebody chases you and starts taking stuff. If they foreclose on it, whoop-de-doop-de, you got a foreclosure.

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1: Olivia is in Houston. Hey, Olivia, how are you?
11: Oh, my gosh, this is so cool. I'm doing good.
1: Good. How can we help?
11: Okay, so my... I'm going to try to keep this brief. My son turned 18 in August, and he's in his senior year of high school, and he leaves in June for the United States Marine Corps. And I was going to give him a small graduation like gift, like a fine of $1,000. But he blew through the $1,000 I gave him on his 18th birthday in August in like 3 weeks. And he just... he works, he has really good work ethic, and he blows all his money every month. And so I feel like Am I enabling bad spending behavior, and should I, instead of giving him the $1,000 cash, put it in some type of savings account for him, or what advice do you have?
1: He's got a much larger problem than $1,000. He's getting ready to go into the military at 18 years old with no supervision whatsoever and blow every single thing he makes there.
11: Yeah.
1: When you leave the base, we do a lot of work with the military. When you leave the average base in America and you go driving out through the gates, as soon as you drive through the gates, you see every stupid human thing that can be done on each side of the road for the next 2 miles. The predators feed on these young, naive people like your son, and they suck the marrow out of their bones. It's sad. And so it's not unusual at all for us to meet an 18-year-old or a 20-year-old or a 22-year-old who spent 4 years in the military and has spent every single dime they've ever made, plus some, and gone into debt because they get scammed by all these people just outside the gates. So that's a bigger problem than him blowing your little $1,000.
7: His first paycheck's going to be more than that, right?
11: Yeah, I mean, I would assume so. Like, with the ranking, I think he'll be making around $2,000, not
1: so
11: very
1: when
11: much.
1: So when does he go to the military?
11: So he should be leaving in June. He's in the delayed entry program right now, so he gets to finish out high school, and so he'll be leaving.
1: So he graduates in May from high school?
11: Mm-hmm.
1: Okay, all right. So what I would do is nothing to do with the $1,000 or nothing to do with your question. Instead, it just raises the bigger thing. He's not been taught how to handle money.
11: Well, so, I've tried.
1: I know, but it didn't work.
11: True.
1: He sucks at it. And he's headed straight for the wall. We got to stop him, hon. I'm scared for him. And you are, too. That's why you called. You're a good mom. Now, are you married?
11: I am.
1: Where's his dad?
11: I am not married to his dad, but his dad is in the picture a lot.
1: And what about the stepfather? What's his relationship with him?
11: It's good, yeah. They have a good relationship.
1: Okay. Have you been involved with the recruiting process into the military? Do you know the recruiter?
11: Yeah.
1: Okay. I'm going to put all three of those men in his face. Father, stepfather, and recruiter. And go, you have just a few months to learn how to not be stupid.
11: Okay.
1: The recruiter will completely agree with me, I promise you. Which branch of the service?
11: Marine Corps.
1: Oh, definitely he'll agree with me. Okay. For sure. Go down and you and your husband and maybe his dad go down and see the recruiter and y'all gang up on this kid and put him in financial boot camp from now until May. Put him through all of our materials. I'll give it to you for free. I'm going to give you our homeschool curriculum for high schoolers. Okay?
11: Oh, okay.
1: For free. Okay. Right now. And you guys got to make him go through that. And then you can tell him when he completes that and proves that he has learned it and is going to live that way, then I will give you $1,000.
11: Okay.
7: So dangle the carrot.
11: So I help him with gas now, $100 a month. Should I not be doing that?
1: What does he go into? Once again, let's not treat the symptom. Let's go to the problem.
11: Okay.
1: The problem is he sucks at money. That's the problem. Yeah. Okay? If he didn't suck at money, I don't care how much money you give him. It's not, you're not enabling then, but right now you're giving a drunk a drink for sure.
11: Okay.
1: And so we've got to get upstream for this for his sake, because I'm telling you, the third largest reason for dishonorable discharge in the military is financial irresponsibility. These young people get in, they blow everything, they get deeply in debt, they got payday lenders coming out their ears, they've been screwed by every pawn shop and everybody up and down through there, and they got four tattoos to prove it. And it's just, it's unbelievable. And then they get, and they lose their security clearance, so their pay goes down. This is the stuff we deal with when we're trying to help folks in the military. And the senior officers and people like this recruiter, they know exactly what we're talking about, and it's an opportunity for this young boy to become a man and learn some stuff as he goes into the military here. So we'll put him in financial boot camp until he goes to real boot camp. And then get those three men in his life and bust it on him. Stepdad, dad, and recruiter. And holding him accountable for learning how to behave with money. Because if not, you're turning a child loose in the middle of a nightmare. You folks don't believe me? Go to a military base, drive outside the gates. You'll see exactly what I'm talking about in 20 seconds. It's strip clubs, tattoo parlors, tote-the-note lots, payday lenders. I mean, it's just like every stupid thing you can do with your life or with your money is right outside the gate. And so, and they're 18 years old.
7: He's going to walk out of that tote-the-note lot with a truck payment of $1,000 yeah. with a 15% interest rate.
1: That's what's going to happen. Well, I got my F-150. Yeah, you're killing me. Yeah, so that's what he's facing, Olivia, and I'm glad you're realizing there's a problem, but I want you to go deep under the soil and dig out the roots of the weeds so no more weeds are there. And then the $1,000 or the $100 for gas or all that stuff doesn't matter. And you can be a hard worker and be stupid. I've done it.
7: Work ethic is one part of it, but if you just spend it all, you got nothing to show for it.
1: Exactly. So it's a real opportunity for him. I'm so glad you called, and thank you for raising a young man that wants to serve his country. That's incredible. We appreciate you. All right, George is with us in New York. Hi, George. How are you?
12: Hey, how you doing today?
1: Better than I deserve. What's up?
12: All right, so I have a settlement that I received, and I kind of trying to figure out what to do exactly with that money. I have $50,000 in cash.
1: Mm-hmm.
12: I am in debt. I have student loans, credit card debt, and a car loan.
1: How much is each of those?
12: So, credit card, I have about $8,000 in total.
1: Mm-hmm.
12: Student loans is about $10,000,
1: mm-hmm.
12: and my car loan is about $16,000.
1: Cool.
7: You just became debt free. Yeah. Congrats.
12: So not yet. That's why I'm trying to figure out exactly, do I use that settlement to become fully debt-free and from there start saving and, building up?
7: How much do you have saved right now in cash?
12: I have my Roth, the cash, I have around like $2,000. My Roth IRA, I have it halfway maxed.
7: Okay. Well, we've got a system here where we pay off the debt first, then we get the emergency fund, then we build wealth. There's a prerequisite, and it's for a good reason. If you invest while you're carrying debt, you're not going to invest very much. And you have one emergency, and you slip back into debt. So if you clean up this debt now and promise yourself and God you're not going to go back into debt, you've got a good situation where the rest of your income is going to help you build wealth instead of go to lenders. So even if you paid off all your debt, you got $16,000 left for an emergency fund. Park that with your two. 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
1: Here's a look at Lincoln's first forecast. Chance of thunderstorms tonight. Otherwise, mainly cloudy skies expected. Lows level off around 51. Northeasterly winds 5 to 10 miles an hour. Cloudy skies again. Tomorrow, thunderstorms likely. High temperatures reach up to 58. I'm weatherology meteorologist Ray Miller on KFOR-FM 101.5 and 1240 AM. Online at KFORnow.com. Currently, it's 57 degrees.
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0: 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The book is $24.99, but we're throwing in $100 worth of stuff, including early access to the ebook, which will get there 2 weeks before the book. And you get instant access to this exclusive video, Dr. John Deloney on Connected Communication. It's a talk he gave at the Money and Marriage event with he and Rachel do together. So this is an incredible book, Practical Tools to Reconnect in Marriage, to Build a Stronger Marriage. I've read a bunch of marriage books over the years because I read books on anything I'm concerned about. And this is really, really good. So, Building the Marriage You Want, officially available right now at RamseySolutions.com. And go ahead and get the pre-order in so you get all the bargains. Melissa's in Tampa. Hey, Melissa, what's up?
1: Hey, what's up, Dave? I will be turning 50 years old in 10 days.
0: Happy birthday.
1: Thank you. I decided that I don't want to spend the next half of my life the way I spent the first half of my life. And I was a single mom at 19 years old, worked a corporate job for about 17 years, and then decided to open my own company. I spent all of my 401k opening that I built over that 17 years, maintaining that company, and then eventually over 15 years of owning that company, I accumulated almost $200,000 worth of debt. And that's not owning a home, that's just debt in my business by itself. And so last year I decided that, of course, I'm getting ready to head into 50. I can't keep scrambling like this. And so I decided to file bankruptcy. And I am now with a clean slate since about April, May of this year. I have a completely clean slate now. I don't own a home. I don't have any debt at all whatsoever. Don't even own a car. I gave the car back. I gave everything back. And I've never felt better in my life. And so I want to determine how to move forward from here because I have to hurry up and create a nest egg for myself for my retirement.
0: No, you don't. You don't have to hurry up. You just need to be you need to be the tortoise. Steady.
1: Okay.
0: So how are you eating? Where's your income coming from?
1: Well, I started a new business when I closed the other business, and this new business, I'm able to scale a lot better. My revenue in that business is about $10,000 a month. About $9,000 of it comes in my pocket. I have very low overhead. And then with my rent and other bills that I have, I probably pocket about $5,000 to $6,000 a month. And so I feel like, should I be saving for my business and for myself? I'm kind of split of
0: what
1: should be putting the money.
0: What kind of business do you have?
1: It's a training company, and I'm in the process of scaling it. So by the end of next year, my income will probably be double because

0: Okay.
1: It won't be long. I won't be like that for long, I promise.
0: Okay. Well, the thing that, if you're going to go through something as horrible as bankruptcy, and the story you've told me, you just want to make sure you check the boxes and learn the lessons that God had for you in that horrible experience. And so for me, when I went through bankruptcy in my 20s, it was I learned I never borrow money again. And it was I always give. I'm always generous. It was I always have retained earnings. I always have a stack of cash. And so I'll never be without savings. I'll never be without giving. And I will never be in debt again. I had a whole lot of nevers after I went bankrupt. And I think you need to establish those and make sure they're really firmly there. And then you just get to growing and stacking this cash. It sounds like you have the ability to earn money. I'm proud of that.
1: Absolutely.
2: How much savings do you have right now?
1: Right now I have about $6,000 in savings. After the bankruptcy, I still had some things to clear up. Like right now I have the only thing I couldn't clear up was my IRS debt, and I owe the IRS right now about $10,000. And so I plan on paying that off over the next probably 5 to 6 months. So
0: No. You pay that off this month.
1: No.
0: Immediately.
1: This month?
2: As soon as you have $10,000.
0: Okay. As immediately. You get the KGB out of your life.
1: Okay.
0: So now what other debt do you still have after you're so clean that you're not clean?
1: That's the only debt. That's the only one.
0: Okay.
1: That's the only person I'm paying.
0: Yeah.
1: And
0: get rid of that.
1: I just started paying on it, so just go ahead and get rid of
0: it. As soon as you possibly can. And if you're making $5,000 or $6,000 a month net of your expenses, you should be done with that.
1: Yeah. Okay.
2: So 30 days from now, that's gone. You got a couple grand in your savings. Now let's build that up to a fully funded emergency fund of 3 to 6 months of expenses. And you need some retained earnings in your business. Do you have anything in your business savings account?
1: No. Yeah, that's the part I was, because it's like, do I save for me first or do I save for the business first?
0: First thing you do is eat. Second thing you do is clear the IRS. And once you've done that, I want you to take a percentage of your profits each month. 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I don't care, 5%, 10%, 15%, whatever, and set that aside for in-business retained earnings for future growth.
1: Okay.
0: You use that money to grow with because you're not borrowing money anymore.
1: No.
0: And then you take everything else home and you work the baby steps at home.
1: Okay. I've got it.
2: Do you have a tax pro currently?
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0: 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Not only the old bill, but be setting aside the money for the new bill.
2: That'll sneak up on people who are self-employed, even if they're going, hey, I'm debt-free. Well, unless you owe the IRS money. That's scary. So make sure you're setting that money aside, and a good CPA will help you figure out how much to set aside and when to pay it and all that good stuff.
0: I'm going to okay, Melissa, I'm going to tell you what's bothering me. Because I know this person because I've looked at him in the mirror. I've always had the ability to make money. I haven't always, until the last of my life, or sooner than that, the last three quarters of my life, learned how to manage the money that I had. And your language and the way you're talking about this business shifted two or three different times inside the conversation, which all of it was around this idea. You're really good at making money. You're not very good at systematizing and managing it. And you cannot out-earn your stupidity. I tried it. And I make a lot of money. I've made a lot of money in my life, but I cannot out-earn my stupidity. My stupidity would always trump any amount of money I can make. So you have to systematize and get detailed. It's not your nature. You are an entrepreneur's entrepreneur. Your nature is to go leave the cave, kill something, drag it home, and then let someone else do the butchering, right? You've got to stay on top of the details here. You've got to stay on top of every dollar that comes in and exactly where it goes out. Build good accounting systems. 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You can't just go make a lot of money and solve this. One of the things we learned is that you're not good at managing it. You went $200,000 in debt over 15 years and lost your business. So you've got to make sure you don't do that again with systems.

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0: Fred's in Philadelphia. Hi, Fred. How are you?
1: I'm doing well. How are you and George, Dave?
0: Better than we deserve, sir. How can we help?
1: Good. I was calling with the my wife and I are looking at buying a house together. We currently still own our previous, and the houses we were looking at were in a certain price range that we had kind of accepted and were good with. And then we're seeing these other houses, because the market's pretty tight, we're seeing these other houses that are more appealing. They're above that range. I think most people would say that we're fine, we're good, but those are also the people that can get a $600,000 mortgage for a house they can't afford. So
2: well, they're letting the banks set the

0: your budget. 20 years.
1: Yeah, yeah. Well, that's exactly it. And I've been listening to the show for 20 years and kind of glad Delaney's not on today because I'm a psychotherapist, so I know he'd probably bust my chops about it, but figured I would call and get your feedback on it.
2: So what price range home are you thinking of buying?
1: $700,000 to $750,000.
2: Are you paying cash?
1: Mostly cash.
2: Okay. And you're keeping the other two properties?
1: No, actually, we would be selling both of those properties. We have about 45 in equity from the two of them.
2: Mm-hmm.
1: I also have a small business and own an office outright, which is about 400, but we're not touching that.
0: So you got 485 equity you're going to use toward the down payment, plus other cash savings?
1: Yes, another $100,000 on top of that.
0: So you got 585 down on 750, let's say.
1: Correct.
0: Okay.
2: And so like 100 grand in debt, yeah, okay. And your household income's what?
1: Household income is $300 to $350 a year.
2: Okay.
0: You can afford a $2,400 payment on a 15-year fixed.
1: And we figured we would throw extra money into it. I guess what I got stuck on and going down a rabbit hole, I couldn't find anything online about the amount of wealth you have and how much of that is tied up in a home.
2: Ah, okay.
1: Like, I guess I was looking for a percentage.
2: What's your, that's a good question. And the data that we have, just from anecdotal observation, tells us that the higher your net worth, the smaller a percentage of your net worth is in your home. Well, no duh.
1: Mm-hmm.
2: Okay? I mean, if you got a $1 million net worth and you have a $600,000 house, that's not a big deal. That's 60%, right?
1: Right.
2: But if you've got a $100 million net worth, you really wouldn't want a $60 million house. That'd be weird.
1: Right.
2: Okay.
1: Right.
2: And so that would be out. That'd be out of range. So you can't use a straight percentage. It skews. The higher your net worth goes, the smaller amount you would use on consumption and on house and on cars and so forth.
1: Mm-hmm.
2: I mean, if you have a $100,000 net worth, the percentage you have in cars alone it is way higher than it would be if you had $1 million net worth, that kind of thing. So it would be on a curve in that regard. So what is the rest of your nest egg?
1: Okay, our retirement, we have about 1.5.
2: Mm-hmm.
1: And I guess I get stuck on that number. We've got 1.5, which certainly we can live on together. We've got a number of years to work left.
2: Well, and it'll grow. I mean, it's not over. You're not touching it.
0: Our millionaire study showed about a third was real estate, two-thirds was their nest egg. So
2: that's about where
0: you're right
2: are.
0: There.
2: Yeah, I think you're fine. Yeah, your ratios are just fine. If you told me you had $200,000, and I might go, you're probably a little high on this house. You know, like 750 as a percentage of 200 of a million total. You know, that might be touched it, but I think you're in great shape. This is perfectly. I would recommend you do what you're doing, and then I'd recommend you pay off that $100,000 mortgage as fast as you can, and so that you're freed up to just invest and save and enjoy your life, right?
1: Wonderful.
0: Way to go.
2: Good job, man. Well played.
0: It's nice to give someone the green light once in a while on buying, quote-unquote, too much house. You did great.
2: Sam's in Franklin, Tennessee, right here in our neighborhood. What's up, Sam?
3: Hey, Dave. How you doing?
2: Better than I deserve. How can I help?
3: Thanks for taking the call. So I'm just trying to see if I'm in a financial position to purchase a luxury watch.
2: Okay. How much is it?
3: It'll be between $12,000 and $14,000.
2: Okay. Net worth, what's your nest egg, that kind of stuff?
3: So I make $92,000 a year, but more importantly, in 2028, I'll be receiving a large bonus between $80,000 to $90,000, which is what I would be using to cash flow that purchase.
2: In 2028?
3: Yes, sir.
2: Okay. And how much is the large bonus?
3: Between $80,000 to $90,000.
2: And what's your net worth now?
3: Right around $200,000.
2: Okay. It's probably not going to cause you to go bankrupt or anything like that. And it's, you know, you're asking a question about something you're going to do in 3 years. Right?
0: You're not doing this now.
3: Yeah.
2: So this is
3: going to come. No, I would do it once I have the.
0: Okay.
3: Once I have the cash in hand, then I would make the purchase.
2: Yeah.
0: And you're debt free.
3: Debt free. The only thing I have is the mortgage. Investing 15%.
2: Yeah. So the rule of thumb I use on luxury purchases, when Sharon and I are doing that, or something like an expensive

0: trip, travel, whatever like that, is we just use the burn the money in the middle of the floor rule. If you took $12,000 after you got this check and burned it in the middle of the floor, does your life change?
1: No, not necessarily, no.
0: Right, right. But it's still kind of a lot, based on the numbers you're giving me.
1: It is.
0: It's not like you're sitting on $1 million and you're spending 12 grand.
1: Right.
2: It's currently, that's a pretty good chunk of your net worth. Now, in the future, it won't be. Will be a moot point when you're worth $2 million.
0: And the thing I will not tell you to do, and I have several friends that have a watch problem. It can be a problem, Sam.
2: Some call it an addiction.
0: You only got one arm to wear a watch on. But anyway, do not fall for this. And the same thing's true of diamonds. I have a diamond problem because I buy them for my wife. But do not fall into the trap that this is an investment. It's not. Some Rolexes, a few of them go up in value. But if you go online and pull up 30-year-old Rolexes, they really are not appreciating, not that much. A little bit maybe, depending on the watch, and there's some special ones and that kind of crap. But you really can't predict that today, and so don't buy it as an investment. Buy it as a consumption. Same thing with diamonds. Diamonds go up in value. No, they don't. I've been buying them for 30 years. I couldn't sell them for what I got in them. And so, and I know because Sharon wanted to get rid of some of these that she had, and we're just like, for that, we'll just keep them.
2: It's like, not worth taking the loss. That hurts you too much.
0: It just hurts my feelings knowing about it. But, these are just consumption things. But they fall in the category of, Rolexes, they go up in value. And no, not necessarily.
2: Yeah, there's a couple of super collectible versions, but at that price point, it's probably not going to be something that it's going to be worth 30 grand one day.
0: But if it is, when you back out the percentage rate of return, it sucks. So, just don't buy it for that reason. That's my only advice. Buy it if it passes the smell test of burn the money in the middle of the floor. And I think you can do that, Sam. You're right on the bubble, though. If you told me a $50,000 watch, I'd tell you no. And there's plenty of those, even Rolexes. Yeah. So, wow.
2: I still go, man, I would love to see that mortgage paid off. That's just me. I'm a nerd. I like to dangle the carrot. I'm going, hey, that'd be a pretty cool thing to.
0: Much better than owning a watch.
2: Yeah, if I had 12 grand right now, would I rather put it toward the mortgage to see that balance go down or have a watch in my drawer? That's kind of an interesting question as well, is what's the best use of the money.
0: You don't have a watch problem, though.
2: No. No, and maybe one day I might. That might be my only hobby because I'm terrible at golf.
0: But
2: wearing something that's $50,000 on my wrist would just freak me out. I'm like target demo to get mugged. So I just, I just try to, you don't want to look too nice in the street. I look like easy money. So I'm not doing that. It just scares me. You see these pickpocketers, and if you're traveling especially, you're traveling internationally, you got some nice watches on, people take note.
0: Mm.
2: Be careful out there, guys. Dave's watching.
0: People take note.

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3: From ABC News, I'm Dave Packer. Escalating concern about diesel prices hitting record highs, and Republicans are particularly concerned. Iowa cattle farmer Lance Littlebridge says he's probably spending $100 an hour worth of fuel to keep his farm running, weeks ahead of critical midterm elections, with early voting already underway in parts of the U.S.
4: Farmers typically don't always vote with their checkbook. They vote on social issues, and so I think the mood is that they're still going to continue to vote for those that serve us well. But there is still a lot of talk and concern that the state will go blue.
3: A White House economic advisor blaming the uptick in inflation on new fighting between Iran-backed Houthis and Saudi Arabia in the Middle East. Meanwhile, stocks tumbled Wednesday after higher-than-expected inflation data. ABC's Rachel Scott.
5: The final report on the steep prices Americans are facing before the crucial midterm elections. Spiking gas and diesel now pushing the rate of inflation to 3.7%. In Arizona, President Trump, now nearly 2 years into his term, blaming his predecessor, Joe Biden.
6: Yeah, that was caused by Biden.
5: But inflation has gone up since President Trump took office. The typical American family is paying about $600 more a month than they were 3 years ago.
3: Arizona was the president's rally stop early Wednesday, and then was off to Montana, where he promised federal money
6: to help more Montana families buy a home. Next year, under my leadership, Fannie Mae and Freddie Mac will be investing $3 billion in Montana mortgages to help 10,000 Montana homebuyers achieve their American dream.
3: Six Flags over Georgia is set to reopen Friday, days after a man fell to his death from the Goliath roller coaster. That ride remaining closed as investigators examine what happened. Other Six Flags parks have temporarily closed similar rides. You're listening to ABC News.
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7: These statements have not been evaluated by the FDA. This product is not intended to diagnose, treat, cure, or prevent any disease.
3: New York's city council is expected to vote next week on a bill to end horse-drawn carriage rides in Central Park by 2028. Mayor Zoran Mamdani says the city moves forward, he'll push to support the drivers and owners.
11: Over the course of this entire conversation, I have always spoken about the importance of taking care of the workers in this industry because they have earned their livelihoods from this work. They should not be ones that are simply left as an afterthought of what comes after this.
3: Amdani says they're looking into where to send the horses. North Carolina health officials are reporting two West Nile virus deaths, both adults from the central part of the state. The Plains are facing a flash flood threat heading into the weekend.
12: Flash flooding a major concern near Oklahoma City. The system is slowly pushing east, and then we'll look for that heavy rain and wind to move from the Midwest into the Northeast on Friday, and that'll instigate a huge temperature swing as we head into the weekend. For instance, on Friday, you have record highs in the south, 70s and 80s here in the Northeast, but then by Saturday, only in the 50s. The winds of November definitely coming early.
3: ABC News senior meteorologist Lee Goldberg. Los Angeles Rams offensive lineman Alaric Jackson had his two-game suspension for punching a member of the Buffalo Bills reduced to one game after appealing the initial ruling. Jackson was disciplined without pay for striking Buffalo linebacker Bradley Chubb in the face after the team's overtime game on Monday night. He won't play in the Rams game against Arizona Sunday. Dave Packer, ABC News.
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0: 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George Camel, Ramsey personality, is my co-host today. John is in Raleigh, North Carolina. Hey, John, how are you?
1: I'm good, Dave. How are you doing?
0: Better than I deserve. What's up?
1: Yes, sir. So I'm 29, married, kids, and I built a solar company that does residential solar back in 2024. We did about $350,000 and then about $750,000 in 2025.
0: When the law changed.
1: Yes, sir. Yes, then the law changed. Whenever that happened, our finance partner about 5 months ago filed for bankruptcy. And a lot of our deals that were tied up with them, we just didn't get paid out on. So then we were trying to figure out how to run the company, you know, with cash deals, which the pool of people that buy solar in cash is pretty small. And now over the last 6 months have accumulated about $220,000 in debt. And we just got reprimanded on our license for not being able to pay a customer back on time. And so now I am at a crossroads. Our monthly expenses, we do not own a home, we are renting a home, are about $9,000 a month because start making money and decided that it was a good idea to start living like I made money, and now I'm not making money, and I'm just trying to figure out what to do, considering bankruptcy, and just kind of at a loss.
0: Man, I'm sorry. I was exactly your age when I was facing the same thing. And so you said you're married?
1: Yes, sir. Married, one kid.
0: How old's your baby?
1: She's two.
0: Okay. How long you been married?
1: 3 years.
0: Okay. All right. Would you allow me to just start at the beginning before I answer your question?
1: Yes, sir.
0: The most important thing when this is over is you and your wife. Nothing else in this conversation matters until you have that and you keep that. Because the number one cause of bankruptcy, or the number one cause of divorce, is money fights and money stress. And when Sharon and I were in the situation you're in, we just about killed each other.
1: Yes, sir.
0: She would have left, but she didn't have a car.
1: Yes, sir. That's the exact situation we're in right now.
0: I mean, and so you need to go back home. And here's the reason, and here's where that comes from. And if you understand the reason, that it helps you to battle it. Number one, ladies are more security-based than men in general. Not all, but in general terms, okay? Stereotypical terms, if you want to call it that. And my wife's security gland was going into spasm mode because, you know, because she could see everything falling around us, and she was terrified. And when you're running a business like this and you've been successful, followed by not being successful for you, that is a major blow in confidence and in identity and in self-worth. And when she's afraid and gets her claws out, you're not in a position, it makes your self-worth go down, which makes her get more terrified. And it is a vicious cycle that's ugly.
1: Yes, sir.
0: So when you, first thing you do is when you get off the phone, you hug her and you say, we're going to get through this together. We started with nothing. We can go again if we have to. As long as you and me and baby are okay, and we're going to be okay, I can make money. I can get a job, okay?
1: Yes, sir.
0: And then detach yourself emotionally from whether you're okay if this business makes it or this business doesn't. Instead, you're emotionally just going, oh, this is a round of Monopoly and I'm getting beat.
1: Yes.
0: But I'm not going to die from it. Okay, so hang on to your marriage, hang on to your worth, and let her know it's going to be okay and that we're going to be together and we're going to get through this. And you need to say that like every morning to each other.
1: Yes, sir.
0: All right. Now, then, thank you for letting me go back there because I do remember that. And I've coached with a lot of families in your situation and my situation that didn't make it, and so I always want to start with you make it first. Now, let's play Monopoly. What's going on? All right, so what kind of debt is this $220,000?
1: So it's that's $120,000 in customer obligations. So people that paid cash, the finance company that filed for bankruptcy.
0: What do you? How do you? If they pay cash for solar panels, why do you owe them money?
1: Because whenever we had the reprimand on our license, we had told everyone that we were waiting for the approval to be able to do the installations again, and we gave everyone a timeline.
0: Oh, so they've given you money you haven't done the installation?
1: Yes, sir. Yes, sir.
2: The work's not completed. The deadline passed. Now you just owe them the money back. It's over.
1: Yes, sir. Yes, sir. Yeah, and we have to pay a 20% restocking fee on all the equipment on top of that. So on the customers that canceled, we have to pay. We send the equipment back.
0: $120,000 of them have canceled. $120,000 worth.
1: Yes, sir. Yeah, the other ones are, they're fine with waiting. And so we have those.
0: Have you already restocked the equipment?
1: Yes, sir. We've already sent it all back.
0: Okay. All right, so that's a done deal.
1: So we're just waiting.
0: Water under the bridge.
1: Mm-hmm.
0: Water under the bridge. So what happens if you don't pay those people? They take your license?
1: Yeah, our license is already suspended. So, I mean, I'm kind of operating under the idea that I have to generate another form of income. There's no way for us to generate income with the business right now. I'm actually on a trip with a different company out of state right now because I have to pay bills. So
2: the business can't produce a dollar in income until you repay the 120.
1: Yes, sir.
2: What's the other 100?
1: The other 100 is a line of credit with a different distributor. It's tied with the finance company, so it's not directly affecting us yet, but it will if we do not pay it. But the finance company pretty much... We would finance a deal, the line of credit would go through the finance company and then through the distributor, and
0: then they'd flip the pay, they'd sell the, they pay you out on the paper. Yeah.
1: Yes, sir.
0: Yeah. Yeah.
2: What are you making now with this other business?
1: I make about $20,000 a month, so about $240,000 a year.
2: Good.
0: Okay. All right. So well, before you file bankruptcy, what I would do is nothing and just let it sit and see how long it burns.
1: Okay.
0: And who knows, it may turn around. Something might come loose. But you're filing bankruptcy on what might happen. They might sue you for this money. The customer might. The finance company might. These debtors might sue you, but they haven't yet.
1: Yes, sir.
0: And you can't produce any revenue with that company and because of this mess. And so, if enough of them come at you that you can't cash flow settlements with them later, a year from now, you might be forced into a Chapter 7. Mm-hmm. But you're not there yet.
1: Okay.
0: And if you can emotionally set this aside and say, I didn't set out to screw these people. I'm not a bad person. The market changed because the law changed, and then the finance company went broke. None of those are things I could have affected, so I didn't set out for this to happen. So I'm going to do the best I can do to work through this, and if I can't, I can't.

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1: Hey, John Deloney here. 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
1: Not too much. How are y'all?
0: Better than we deserve. How can we help?
1: Absolutely. Well, I'm looking at possibly getting a vehicle equity loan for an attorney because my ex-wife wants to leave with our children, and actually I move out there to Tennessee. So I'm just scared. I'm not sure exactly what to do. And their $7,500 retention fee for this attorney is just money I don't have laying around.
0: Okay. What do you make a year?
1: It'd be somewhere around $48,000. Bring home about $3,600 a month.
0: Do you have any money?
1: No.
0: Mm-hmm. How much debt do you have?
1: Let's see here. Just under $4,500.
0: Hmm. What's your car worth?
1: I just did KBB on hold. It's worth about $11,000.
0: Hmm. Well, I mean, a vehicle equity loan is a very sweet, sugary way of saying title pawn.
1: Right.
0: Which is a ridiculous interest rate. So you're going to the loan sharks.
1: Yeah, they told me about somewhere between 25-27%.
0: Yeah. Well, first thing I'm going to do is shop attorneys and see if I can get one to take the case for $3,000 to $5,000 retainer. And because it may be that some letters and just having an attorney slows her roll. Okay?
1: Okay.
0: And might not be $7,500. It might not be you just found this guy, okay? But maybe you can find someone to take a case for a smaller retainer. Before I would take on 27% on title pawn and get screwed, I'd just sell the car and buy a $2,000 car and use the cash to pay the attorney.
1: Uh-huh. I would think you'd probably say something like that. I have shopped around attorneys. This one seems to be one of the better options. But even they said, Anthony, this might rack up to a $15,000 case, which is another big concern of mine. If I am to sell the vehicle, then I have to go out and try to get some other loan again, but now I don't have...
0: No, you don't. No, you sell the car for $11,000, and you buy a $2,000 car, that puts $9,000 in your pocket.
2: Is the car paid for?
1: Okay. It is.
2: Great. So it's all profit to you when you sell,
1: right.
2: And then you take the $9 and apply it to get the attorney, and you still have some money left over. So the goal is use the money towards the attorney and use the leftovers to get you whatever car you can get from, Facebook Marketplace.
0: Yeah, just get you some kind of cheap beater car. And because here's the thing. This is going to set, you're creating two problems instead of one. One problem is a big butt attorney fee. But now we've got another problem, 27% interest. And you're going to look up and be underwater on this thing in a heartbeat. And they're going to have you in handcuffs, not literally, but figuratively. So... If I were in your shoes, I would fight for my kids. I can appreciate that anybody wants to do that. And I still think if I were in your shoes, I would look at other attorneys as well. I'm not in love with attorneys. I've never found one that I loved. So not married to one. Don't want to get married to one. So
2: literally or figuratively.
0: Either one. So... Yeah. And if he says it might go to $15,000, say, well, really not an option. If you want to get paid, that is, because I don't have $15,000. And I don't have any money. This is the money I've got. And so we're going to go as far as we can go for this amount of money. Because I can't do any more. And so if you're planning on running this up, we already are starting with a bad plan. So one more reason I don't like your guy. So, it could run to $82,000 if you want to fight that long, and if you want to fight that hard, you could do that. But you are going to be in a mess when you do that. You're going to bankrupt yourself with these attorney's fees. So it could be that if you get an attorney that does know how to posture and negotiate and threaten, that you could slow her roll, you know, for a lot less. You know, it may be that just once somebody stands up to her, she goes, oh, okay, whatever. Maybe she thinks you're not going to. And so, but once she gets a letter and once she gets a filing with it to come before the judge, then we've got a different issue. So that's, wow, I'm sorry you're facing this. It's tough. Janet is in Wilmington, Delaware. Hey, Janet, how are you?
3: Hi, I'm good. How are you today?
0: Better than I deserve. What's up?
3: Well, I've been listening to you on and off, and kind of to a point where I keep looking at my finances to try to start putting something aside, and I figure if I could, like, maybe just start with, like, $25 a month, at least, like, putting it someplace and not touching it, for, like, some kind of a savings, would that be a good start?
0: No.
3: Okay.
0: You can't buy a biscuit for $25.
2: Why is the number so small?
3: Yeah. I'm practically living paycheck to paycheck.
2: How old are you?
3: I'm 62.
2: And how much do you make a month?
3: About $2,000.
2: And that's working full-time, 40 hours a week?
3: Yes.
0: What do you do?
3: I work at Walmart.
0: Hmm. Okay. Have you considered working on your career?
3: I keep batting that around of, like, moving to a different position or, like, a completely different job.
0: Yeah.
3: And it's like, I'm established where I am. Do I want to start?
0: Oh, we've established you don't make any money is what we've established. You're starving to death.
3: I have a car to drive. I have a bed to sleep in, a roof over my head. And I actually help my church. We have a food pantry. And we're allowed to bring things home. So that definitely helps with the grocery, though.
2: So what's your game plan for the future? When are you going to retire?
3: Well, at this point, probably be like 5-10 years I'm looking at. And, you know, right now, because it's hard for me to save because growing up, we weren't taught anything.
0: It's hard for you to save because you don't make any money.
3: Yeah.
0: You're below the poverty level on your income.
3: I have done it. I have done it. And I know I can do it again. But it's just really hard.
0: You mean made more money?
3: No.
0: Okay, you need to make more money, Janet. For the fifth time. In this conversation, you need to make more money. You don't make enough money.
2: The more you can save.
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0: Northeasterly winds, 5 to 10 miles an hour. Cloudy skies again. Tomorrow, thunderstorms likely. High temperatures reach up to 58. I'm weatherology meteorologist Ray Miller on KFOR-FM 101.5 and 1240 AM. Online at KFORnow.com. Currently, it's 56 degrees.
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1: Today's question comes from Abigail in Florida. Would you help us out with the definition of a used vehicle? We know not to buy a brand new vehicle from a dealership because of depreciation and plan on paying in cash. Should our criteria be based off the manufacturer year and or number of miles? We're considering a 2025 model with 4,000 miles and just want to make sure it wouldn't fall into the category of a brand new car. Interesting question. Well, I mean, used simply is you're not the first owner. But as far as the actual parameters here, if you're paying cash and the value of all the things in your life with wheels and motors, no more than half your annual income, and this is not a big part of your world, you could go buy that car.
0: Yeah, I mean, the 27 models are out. This is a 25. And it's 4,000 miles, not 4 miles. It's a used car.
1: So is that car significantly cheaper than if you bought brand new? Probably.
0: Yeah.
1: Because I did something similar, and my car was, I think, 25 to 30% off just because I waited for one person to drive it 4,000 miles.
0: There you go.
1: So you're still not taking the hit on depreciation up front.
0: Stacy's in Detroit. Hi, Stacy. How are you?
2: Hi. Doing well. How are you?
0: Better than I deserve. What's up?
2: My husband and I are on baby step number 6 and really have been trying to chip away at the mortgage. But we've been thrown a large curveball with a data center potentially moving in, about a half a mile from us. And we're looking at exploring, do we move, and take a hold of the equity that we have had in our house before we potentially lose that? And just kind of derail a little things financially that we have set up.
0: Well, my guess is that anyone buying the home would know about the data center.
2: Potentially. It's not, I mean, yes and no, right? It's not a for sure thing.
0: Yeah, it's been all over the news.
2: Not in our area. Other areas, have been.
0: Okay, so I'm sorry. Potentially.
2: Yes.
0: Potentially has not happened.
2: Correct. Right. That's why we're trying to figure out, okay, do we
0: Yeah, but I mean,
2: move
0: what if you move and then it doesn't come?
2: It's a done thing.
0: How sure
2: exactly,
0: are you this is coming?
2: Right?
0: How sure are you this is coming?
2: I mean, probably about 80%.
0: Then other people know about it.
2: They do, yes.
0: Then you've already taken the loss.
2: Well, our neighbor just sold their home for what we would want to sell in that ballpark.
0: Okay.
2: And still have equity.
0: All right. What is the price range of your home?
2: We could sell for around 600.
0: Okay. And what's your household income?
2: 250.
0: Okay. And you're under the impression that the value has not decreased on an 80% probability of a data center coming in.
2: Correct.
0: That's just not logical to me. But
1: Were you guys wanting to move anyways?
2: I mean, this is our first home that we ever purchased, so and we didn't think that this would be our forever home, so we were open to it, to potentially get into a different school district and things like that. Just wasn't really on our radar right at the moment.
0: Okay. All right. Well, all right. Let me think about this. Number one, if you can get a price that you want to get out of a house and you want to sell your house, that's always a good thing. You should always do that.

0: happen where everybody thinks, oh, this is going to destroy property values. And, you know, for 6 or 8 months, a few people panic sell because they think that's going to happen, and then property values drop. But 4 years later, they're up, and you're fine. Mm-hmm. And the actual physical impact on your living there is zero. And if that ends up being the case, then you've panicked and run out the back door because somebody screamed fire and there's no fire. Mm-hmm. And I don't want you to do that. Overreact.
1: Mm-hmm.
0: Okay?
1: Mm-hmm.
0: So I've got a friend that owned a home that backed up to a piece of commercial property in a subdivision like you're in.
1: Mm-hmm.
0: And that piece of commercial property had been there, a blank piece of ground for a long time, and a Walmart announced they were going to build on it, and all the neighbors rose up and raised Cain that Walmart was going to come in and it was going to destroy their property values. And, of course, you can guess the end of the story. Walmart came in and their property values didn't flinch because there was always a piece of commercial property back there. Nothing was different. I mean, you got a little light pollution. You probably got a little extra traffic and some noise with a Walmart backing up to you. But it did not destroy their lives like they were carrying on the drama queen version, you know. So I don't know what's going to happen with the data center. It could have major impact. I don't know. But I always force myself to not overreact. If I pull up the weather in the morning and it says that there is a 56% chance of rain, in my mind, there's a 44% chance it's not going to.
1: Mm-hmm.
0: And so I don't want to, I'm going to stay home today because it's going to rain. You know, which people do that crap. I mean, we even close schools around here because it might be a tornado Friday, you know, and because we've lost our minds. I mean, that kind of stuff, because it might happen. Dave, you want little children to die? No, I don't, you drama queen. But anyway, so I'm the guy the other side of this, Stacey. So I'm, you know, have you seen any data on? Data centers.
2: Here's what I'm finding currently is that homes within a mile of a newly announced large data center fell 7% on average over the following 5 years. Homes within 3 miles fell 3% on average. So let's say it's 6%. Her home value goes down, but it's going to cost her 3% in agent fees to sell, 3% to buy.
0: They don't like go in half or something.
2: No. And it said over time there were some areas that actually they sold for more because these data centers tend to locate near strong infrastructure, airports, jobs, all these other things. So
0: things that cause your property to go up anyway.
2: It really is going to depend on location, what the data center is. Is it gigantic? Is it an eyesore?
0: Yeah, that does make a difference.
2: Right?
0: So if the average bad news is 7%, I'm not selling unless I want.
2: Factor that in.
0: And in her case, she said, you know, she told her phone screener she's got a low interest rate and she's going to have to give up that, you know, 2%, 3%.
2: So if you go double your interest rate on top of paying 3% fees to this agent, 3% for the buying agent over here, you're going to end up
0: on what is
2: losing
0: potentially, maybe,
2: yeah,
0: could be.
2: The town could come and fight against it.
0: It might rain.
2: And it doesn't happen.
0: Yeah.
2: So
0: I just don't want to overreact, Stacey. I mean, it could be a problem, but that's interesting data. How reliable is that? Is that ChatGPT crap?
2: You gotta wonder. This is from there's a UC Berkeley study. It looks like that was from September, so it feels legitimate. There's a research paper involved.
0: Maybe if you didn't say Berkeley.
2: Who is funding the research? Now I get to the bottom of this.
0: Yeah. The data center, brought to you by data centers.
2: Yeah. That would make sense.
0: Just opened a new professor chair at Berkeley. I don't know. I if it's only 7%, then I wouldn't worry about it. I'd just write it out. Unless you want to move anyway, and this is a good time to move.

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Hey guys, Rachel Cruz here. You know, most people agree budgeting is a good thing to do, but actually starting, that's where they freeze up. But it doesn't have to be that way. The EveryDollar budgeting app makes it so easy. 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

0: John is in Miami. Hey, John, how are you?
1: I'm good. And yourself?
0: Better than I deserve. How can I help?
1: So I have a quick career question. I'm currently a general manager with some elevated responsibility at a gym down in Miami. The senior director that was currently or previously working with us moved to another gym company, is in Jacksonville currently, and is offering me an area manager position. So it would be an elevated title. I would go from about $60,000 a year to $90,000 potentially, with at least $80,000 as my annual. My wife, considering the move, in order to interview for the position, I've had to doctor my resume slightly.
0: What does doctor mean? Lie?
1: Not necessarily. I mean, yes, basically. So I have, like I said, I have a lot of elevated experience and responsibilities here. I'm helping the area managers in our region when it comes to developing the team, doing like audits and oversight for
0: John,
1: other clubs.
0: If you have to lie, you shouldn't do it.
1: Okay, that's why I'm having some second thoughts.
2: Well, sure. What's the piece they require that you're having a doctor?
1: Well, I'm really just changing the title for my position. So the senior director had mentioned, hey, just go ahead, keep your experience levels the same, and notate that you're an area manager.

0: rather than just, we call it a senior general manager. So it's the title is changed, but my responsibilities are the same. And so that's not sitting right with me.
1: Yeah. Yeah, you're not going to like me. I wouldn't go to work for this guy.
0: Okay.
1: He lied to you. He's teaching you to lie. He's going to cut your throat.
0: Okay. Yeah, that's fair. And I mean, in the past when he was working with us, he's what's helped me. He helped me kind of move into the general manager position. I've been with this gym for five, almost 6 years now. So he kind of helped me work the way up. And after he left, I'm finding out that there's stuff that he did with other employees. So I was considering the position because, again, it is a title increase. It is a pay increase.
1: Yeah, but you're moving under a toxic guy that can't be trusted. His integrity is bad, and he's telling you to sacrifice your integrity.
0: Okay, yeah, that's what I was thinking. I just wanted a better,
1: so
0: I guess,
1: there was a,
0: more expertise.
1: There was a book out on this that was very interesting to me. Tom Stanley did a book in 1992 called The Millionaire Next Door, where he studied millionaires. And he came back later and studied DECA millionaires. And I can't remember the name of that book. It was called Millionaire something, Millionaire Mindset or something like that by Tom Stanley. And he studied people that had $10 million net worths or greater. And he found 38 characteristics of these DECA millionaires, 10 million or more. And everything from education level to number of hours worked a week, what are the habits, what are the character traits, and those among the study, and said, so the ones that appeared most often were at the top of the list, the ones that appeared least often were at the bottom of the 1 through 38 list. Does that make sense?
0: Yeah.
1: You know what the number one thing was among all of them? That showed up every single time, integrity.
0: Yep, that's what would have been my guess.
1: Yeah, and that's the reason for my sermon. But yeah.
2: The Millionaire Mind.
1: Is that it?
2: That's okay. That's the book.
1: Thank you. Yeah, and Tom passed away in a car wreck a few years ago, and his daughter Sarah, we still interact with her. She does great research on millionaires and so forth, too. Still, she's in Atlanta. But that stuck with me, that if someone will lie to, is asking you to lie, that means they're going to lie to you. And if they're a known liar, then you're going to get, you know, you're stepping into a bear trap. And whatever amount of money is promised to you really isn't, the promise isn't good because his word isn't good. And, so people, you know, I cheat on my taxes, someone says, then they're going to cheat you. Well, I hate the government. I hate the IRS. I hate paying taxes. But I pay every stinking dime exactly what I owe, not because the IRS is worth it, not because the U.S. government deserves it, but because it's a statement about who I am. So you do exactly what you're supposed to do because that's a statement about who you are, and be a person of integrity.
2: And then you create a culture of that. I mean, that's what you've done at Ramsey with almost 1,000 team members here is, we try to hire people of integrity, and you can sniff it out pretty fast.
1: And
2: people with integrity,
1: we don't keep them when they don't.
2: Yeah.
1: So.
2: And the stat's interesting. 95% of surveyed millionaires rated being honest with all people as a very important factor in their financial success, tied for number one with being well disciplined. That's interesting.
1: That was from that book.
2: That's the book. Yeah.
1: Look at that. All from my memory file.
2: That's pretty good.
1: And you found it on that thing called the Internet.
2: Memory of an elephant.
1: Pretty cool.
2: I can't keep much up here.
1: That was before there were elephants or internets, but yeah. So it's interesting. You know, we had a thing a few years ago. People were talking about business ethics. And when we're teaching our small business people, what do you do with business ethics? Business ethics. Do we need to teach business ethics in college now? While you're going through and getting a business degree, should you have to get, you know, take two semesters of business ethics? And, you know, it's pretty simple. Just switch moccasins. Walk a mile in the other guy's shoes. And if what would you want someone to do with that? And so if I'm looking at a team member here, how would I want to be treated if I were them? If I were the team member and I'm going to go, you know, if you're interviewing, if you were the person doing the interview and you own that gym company, would you want someone to lie on their resume to get the job? Well, the answer is no. Because if they're going to lie about that, they're going to lie about something else. And so it's, you know, But just business ethics is pretty simple. Switch places, and how would you want to be treated if you were on the other side of that? And you go, oh, well, that's the ethical answer. Treat other people like you want to be treated. It kind of comes from Jesus' own mouth. Yeah, and that helps you. Solves all your business ethics questions all the way top to bottom. It's an interesting call, though, because the data, and you probably can pull this up while we're talking, too, because you've done it so good in this call, but the data that I have read a couple things lately that, like, some huge percentage of resumes, 80, 90%, have falsehoods on them.
2: That does not surprise
1: and
2: me.
1: And when we're hiring here, we consider resumes a bit of a joke. Because, I mean, they'll embellish something. I mean, the guy's job was to mop the floor, and by the time you finish, you thought he was the head of surgery after you read the, you know, after you read the write-up on his work. It's like crazy. So we don't even look at that. We just talk to the people in the interview, actually learn about the people, check them out, do a background check on them, that kind of stuff, and cut through all the BS.
2: That's why referrals are so important to us.
1: Yes.
2: Our team member referrals is one of the best ways to actually get your foot in the door to get an interview. The recommendation, someone with integrity, someone with skills, versus I have experience in Microsoft Word. Whoop-de-doo. My toddler can figure that one out. I don't know why we're all still stuck on that one.
1: Hey, wait a minute. That's insulting. I can't. So.
2: Dave struggles.
1: I'm struggling. Word I can do. Excel gives me a fit.
2: Yeah, those pivot tables are tricky.
1: Yeah, those will get you every time.
2: But it's a good reminder that we are always hiring. RamseySolutions.com/careers if you're a person of integrity.
1: Look at that.
2: Don't doctor
1: it up.
2: Look
1: at you doing an insert there. Look at that.
2: We need good people, Dave, and a lot of our listeners are good people.
1: They are. So, yeah, when in doubt, don't be in doubt. Tell the truth, and that'll answer your ethics question. And if it means you don't get the deal, you don't get the deal. And that probably God protecting you from people that you shouldn't been dealing with in the first place. So, I mean, I've got a situation right now on a project we're working on outside of Ramsey that the some of the players involved are they're crooks. And so I just pulled the plug.
2: We're not doing it. That's
1: and
2: it.
1: The people around the project on my team are like, Wait a minute. I'm like, no, the guy's a crook. And if we expect him to be anything but a crook after he showed us he's a crook, then we're the stupid butt people. We're the idiots. Once you know the guy's a crocodile, expect to be eaten.
2: I mean, you always say you play with snakes, you get bit. So once you realize, oh, he's a snake, let's not play this game.
1: Yeah. Yeah, the simple continues on after seeing a problem. The wise stops and is safe for it. This is the Ramsey Show.

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2: From ABC News, I'm Dave Packer. September's consumer price index was 3.7% higher compared to a year ago, meaning consumers paid more for food, fuel, and other costs of living. The White House blaming the uptick in inflation on new fighting between Iran-backed Houthis and Saudi Arabia in the Middle East. ABC's Olivia Rubin on relief for seniors who may be struggling with higher prices.
3: The Social Security Administration saying that benefits for cost of living increase will increase next month by 3.6% is the number there. That is on average about $75 million more a month for the nearly 76 million people who get Social Security benefits. The administration saying that those will largely kick in next year, though for some people they could start hitting on December 31st.
2: The Justice Department sent letters to state and local election officials in California Wednesday, threatening legal action over a list of alleged non-citizen voters that the Trump administration claims were sent mail-in ballots for the upcoming midterms.
4: The Department of Justice gave California officials 48 hours to act on the list by verifying whether it showed non-citizens were sent mail-in ballots and to segregate any potential return ballots that may have been included until the state can verify their citizenship status. Peter Harlambus, ABC News.
2: More questions about U.S. intelligence sharing with Ukraine. A source in Ukraine's presidential office says Tuesday night the United States did share intelligence warning of incoming Russian missile strikes, but not for the first wave of missiles. ABC's Ian Pannell in London.
5: As Russian forces unleash a massive barrage on Ukrainian energy facilities, leaving more than 600,000 without power, Ukraine's President Zelensky says he feels betrayed by the U.S.
2: And it's not just intelligence. Military and political officials in Ukraine saying access to Elon Musk's Starlink system has suddenly been restricted, limiting Ukraine's ability to fend off Russian attacks. 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
2: The four people taken to the hospital after a man was ejected from the Goliath roller coaster this week, all children. Police say their injuries were non-life-threatening. ABC News has obtained 911 audio from the response to save actress Hayden Panettiere when she was found unresponsive in a Greenville, South Carolina apartment in August.
12: EMS fire, what's the address of your emergency?
13: The 36-year-old actress was in cardiac arrest.
14: Walked in after church to my brother and his girlfriend's apartment and he woke up and his girl and she's unconscious.
12: Okay, is she breathing?
14: No, I don't think so.
13: That voice is believed to be Zach Hickerson, the brother of Panettiere's longtime boyfriend, Brian. Brian was there, too.
2: ABC's Trevor Ault. Authorities in Las Vegas believe they've identified the body found in a barrel in Lake Mead discovered in May of 2022. It's the Ultimut survival story. Luna, a 10-year-old Jack Russell Chihuahua mix, has been missing in Yellowstone National Park for a month. She ran off from her family's cabin, but Todd Walton, director of Yellowstone Park Lodges, telling ABC News.
15: We've had some variable weather, and Luna has been seen off and on throughout the canyon area, and very, very fortunately, she was found.
2: Well, not clear how Luna survived for 4 weeks alone in the wild, but officials say she did lose about 10 pounds, now back with her owners. Dave Packer, ABC News.
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16: 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Pope Leo has been diagnosed with lung cancer following a surgery to remove a nodular lesion in his right lung. Colder fall weather, and now we have

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0: From the heartland of America and the gateway to the West, good morning, good evening, wherever you may be across the nation, around the world. I'm George Norrie, and this is Coast to Coast AM. Later tonight, the world through the eyes of an astrologer. Looking forward to that. Here's what's happening. Sad story to report to you tonight. Coast to Coast guest, the forbidden archaeologist Michael Cremo, has died. He was 78 years old. He'd been in hospice for several weeks. We shall miss that guy. He was one heck of a guest. U.S. consumer inflation was hotter than anticipated in September, according to government data, as Washington's war with Tehran pushed energy costs higher, deepening strains on American households ahead of next month's midterm elections. Let's check in with John Truman Wolf, the publisher of the financial newsletter Strategic Financial Intelligence. Well, it's not going away, John, is it?
1: George, you know, wars drive inflation, and I don't think anybody expected this, if you want to call it a war, to continue this long. I think the administration thought it would take them a month or so. At the end of the Vietnam War, towards the end of the 60s, actually, Charles de Gaulle sent his Navy to New York to pick up the gold from the Fed because of the amount of money that we were spending on the Vietnam War. And it's beginning to peak that way now. Wars drive inflation, George, because we spend trillions. I think this war is going to lose him the House, maybe the Senate. I don't think anything's going to cool off inflation-wise until this thing ends.
0: I think you're right, and the Feds are going to meet pretty soon, and we'll see what happens there, too. Thank you, John. Netflix said it will lay off roughly 6% of its employees, or roughly 1,000 workers. The job cuts will largely impact the product, technical, legal, and HR teams and departments. Americans who may be planning an overseas trip are facing an updated warning from the U.S. State Department amid heightened safety and security concerns. The department has issued a level 3 reconsider travel advisory for Saudi Arabia and a level 4 do not travel designation as well. U.S. officials cited several concerns behind the warning. With more on what's going on out in the Middle East, here's Tom Danheiser.
2: Well, George, the U.S. State Department maintains a level 3, which is a reconsider travel advisory for much of the Middle East. This includes Israel, the West Bank, Saudi Arabia, the UAE, Bahrain, Jordan, Kuwait, Oman, and Qatar. And the level 4, which is, as you mentioned, a do not travel advisory, is for Iran, Iraq, Lebanon, Syria, Gaza, and Yemen. The ongoing naval confrontation between the U.S. and Iran has pushed attacks on commercial shipping in and near the Strait of Hormuz.

0: to peak levels, with multiple cargo and container ships struck by projectiles or Navy mines, causing vessel sinkings and severe maritime insurance and transit warnings. Two senior Iranian officials told Reuters Iran is deploying new tactics to target ships sailing through the Strait of Hormuz as it seeks to keep oil prices high and influence the U.S. midterm elections. All this as the wider U.S.-Israel-Iran war has escalated as Iran-backed Houthi rebels ramp up daily missile strikes on Saudi Arabia. Explosions were heard over Saudi Arabia's capital Wednesday morning as fighting intensified between Saudi-backed forces in Yemen and Iran's Houthi rebel allies. A container ship sank near the Strait of Hormuz, and oil prices surged past $106 a barrel. George?
1: Thank you, Tom. More than 4,000 measles cases have been reported in the U.S., 1,100 of them from Pennsylvania alone. Both South Carolina and Texas also reporting close to 1,000 measles cases. Six people have died. In a moment, the psychic cop joins us, Chuck Bergman. We're going to talk about the psychic world right here on Coast to Coast AM. You probably remember the Venus flytrap, that strange little plant that snaps shut on insects. Now imagine that same plant turned into a supplement. That's Carnivora. I'm talking with the president of Carnivora, Deborah Lau. So how do you go from a plant to something people take daily?
2: That's a great question. Through extraction. We take the active compounds from the Venus flytrap and create a pure, undiluted extract available in both capsule and liquid form.
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2: They help support immune function, which stimulates white blood cells and natural defenses to respond more effectively.
1: And this isn't targeting just one issue.
2: 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It's about overall immune balance.
1: Which is why people are using it for a range of concerns. So if someone's curious,
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0: And welcome back to Coast, George Norrie with you. We've got a great program for you tonight. Astrologers and psychics with us, and we'll be doing special calls and readings later on tonight as well. Psychic medium, author, U.S. Navy veteran, thank you, sir, and retired police officer Chuck Bergman is a third-generation medium who served 32 years with the Salem, Massachusetts Police Department. After retiring from law enforcement, he began working publicly as a medium, drawing on a lifelong ability that began in childhood. His work has been featured on A&E and the Biography Channel, including the television pilot Psychic Search. His book is called The Psychic Cop, and here he is back on Coast to Coast after a couple of years. Chuck, welcome back. How have you been?
1: Been doing good, George. Really a big treat to be here tonight.
0: Looking forward to this. I'm doing well, too, my friend. How old were you when you picked up this ability?
1: I would say I started around 5 years old.
0: 5 years old? How did you know you had it?
1: Well, it was very unusual. I was in, I grew up in Jacksonville, Florida, and I was playing in the backyard alone, trying to make a police uniform of all things. And when I made different parts of the uniform, I had made a badge out of aluminum foil. And as I was trying to put it on my shirt, I couldn't make it stay on. It kept falling off. And, you know, as a little boy, I started to cry a little. And being alone in the backyard, that was the first time I heard what I'm going to call the voice come in. And he very, very clearly said, "Don't cry, Chuck. One day you'll be wearing a real badge." And it was so profound, so clear. It was just like a real person standing in front of me, you know, talking to me. And I looked around, there's no one in the yard. And not knowing that my own mother was a medium, and I didn't find out till after her passing that she was a medium, and so was her mom. But anyway, I went in the house and told her what had happened and what I heard. And she actually went into the backyard to see if there was a male subject around the backyard anywhere. And obviously, you know, there wasn't. And I would say it was about 20 years later I was pinning on that real badge. So it's amazing how things fall into place.
0: Absolutely. And you probably got this ability from your mother. Who did she get it from?
1: From her mother. And I have other relatives from the UK that also have the ability.
0: Now, have you passed it down? Do you have any kids?
1: I do. I've got two daughters and a son. And my son has done it accidentally, where he's giving some pretty wild stuff. Very unexpected. But he's done it. He's 22 now, and, he and I live together. And he respects it, but he's really busy doing his own thing.
0: Chuck, you wrote a book called The Psychic Cop. I would assume you've used this ability in your police work during that day.
1: You know, I used it more when I retired from the police department. I kind of used that part of my life to understand what this was all about. You know, I attended meditation classes, mediumship classes, Reiki classes. I read as many books as I could, you know, on the topic. And I would get to compare it because, you know, being a police officer and working around, you know, a certain environment, it was kind of nice that I could hang around people and make judgments on just what I'm picking up from their energy and then later compare it to what they were charged with and what they admitted to and all of that stuff. But, yeah, things got really hot and heavy for me as soon as I retired.
0: Did you ever use your ability to solve a crime?
1: Many, many times, yes, including in other countries.
0: As long as you were doing this, what did your fellow police officers say? Did they know about this?
1: They did after I appeared on your show, and that didn't help keep it secret, but yes. They were mixed. There was very mixed feelings between different people, you know. But I had many that would approach me and say they'd like to come to my house and have a reading with the agreement that I wouldn't tell anyone that they did it. So, you know, they were, I don't know, people are funny about it. And don't forget, we're in Salem, Massachusetts, known as the Witch City.
0: Oh, yeah.
1: They don't, they're afraid of that. In fact, if you look up the website, they still have a police patch with a witch riding a broomstick on the police patch.
0: We've had some psychics on the program before that have worked with some various police departments around the country, specifically with missing people. And I've always wondered if the police think initially that that psychic may be the perpetrator, the criminal. What do you think?
1: Absolutely. The very first one I did was, I just moved to Florida. I'd only been here a few weeks. And I got a call out of California where a young man had been missing for, I think it was 8 months. And they didn't know if he was dead or alive. And I had never done that type of reading before. So I thought, well, let me give it a shot. And, you know, we made arrangements where I called him back that night. And the way I like to operate is if I get a piece of information, I want to validate it. I want to make sure that's correct. And in this case, I remember with the father being on the phone, I said, your son, did he have a green Chevrolet pickup truck? And he said, yes. And I said, and he said, yes, it's missing also. So the son, the truck is missing. And, you know, 8 months have gone by and they've had media. They've had, you know, all kinds of help and everything. So what I was able to tell him, I said, I'm picking up different things on your son. And I saw that he had died up in the mountains. And I even gave the location, Sierra Nevada Mountains. And I knew nothing about California at that time. So the most amazing part of that is I'm in my office looking out my window, which is within my home. And I'm looking at my pool area, but there's all woods behind the pool. And like on a weather map, I saw the number 020 floating by, you know, within the trees. And I'm looking at it while I'm talking on the phone to them. You know, I said, I want you to take out a map, put an X where your home is, and then I want to go 020 degrees. I said, that's north, a little to the right. And, you know, the dad said, okay, I just did that. Now what? I said, I want you to go, and I got the number 139. I said, 139 miles from your house, 020 degrees, and I have no clue, you know, where they're at in California. I said, put an X. That's where you're going to find the green Chevrolet pickup truck with your son's body next to it.
0: Wow.
1: And, George, I did not believe it. In fact, when I finished with the phone call, but there were plenty of other validations about their son and about the family where they said, you know, there's got to be some substance behind this, you know, spot that I'm giving them. So what happened next was, you know, I hung up the phone. I wanted to take my phone and throw it out the window and never do that type of reading again, because I just had no proof that what I was giving was accurate other than, you know, the pickup truck and different things that I had talked about. Anyway, the next day I get a call that the family shared the recording with the police up in that area. They flew a helicopter over where the X would be and spotted the green Chevy pickup truck, but it was, you know, rusting out. It was pretty hard to spot. And it was in such a bad location, they actually had to go up on ATVs only. And they found the truck, and the body was next to it.
0: What did they think of you after that?
1: Well, that's what you kind of made me talk about that case, because I received a call from the detectives and saying, Mr. Bergman, when's the last time you were up in this part of California? And I said, I've been up and down the eastern seaboard. I've never been out west. I said, so you can't blame this one on me. You know, and plus I just retired. So 8 months earlier, I would have still been, you know, working in Salem. But yeah, I think they were more joking with me, but they heard the tape. You know, and it was amazing. I love validations. I'm all about that. And the mom had called me thanking me for the reading and the information that, you know, helped find their son's body. But she said one of the eerie parts, they went to that to the Sierra Nevada Mountains and talked to the detectives there. And as they got on the highway, their hometown was listed on the mileage charts, like you know, it'll list your home and then how many miles. And on that sign, it said 139, 139 miles. And she took a picture of it and sent it to me. So, and that could be why the sun knew how far up they needed to go on a map.
0: That's amazing. How did you hone your skills, Chuck?
1: I'm kind of like that. At that time, you know, computers were just coming out. And I remember buying a Commodore 64. I had no idea why I wanted it or why I needed it. But within a few months, I was printing my own checks with it. And I learned basic programming just by reading the pamphlet that came with it. So it seems like when I lock in on something like that, I don't get bored with it easily. I hang with it. So when other things started opening up for me, you know, while I was on the police department, I started reading books, and I got very friendly with James Van Prague through chance.
0: Mm-hmm.
1: And mediumship classes, that was probably the best, and even meditation classes.
0: Today, what would you say? You were more psychic or medium?
1: Absolutely more medium. I enjoy the mediumship. Psychic is okay. I mean, I like it, but and people love it. People, I got to tell you, I remember one I'll never forget. A young lady called me up, and I guess that was more mediumistic, but she paid for a reading and got me on the phone and said, my mom passed away recently. Would I ask her mom if it's okay for her to dye her hair a different color? So you see what I mean? I don't like giving out that type of stuff anyway. So we had a little discussion about that, her and I, and obviously I refunded the money. I still connected with the mom, and I said, not only do I want you to change the hair color because you want it, but I want to see pictures of it after you do it. And it was fun. She did it. And even, I don't know, 25 years later, her and I are still friends.
0: Besides the inheritance from your parents, your mother, and your mother's mother, where do you think this gift really comes from?
1: That's a good question. I have no idea, and why some people can do it. And I've watched others, you know, try and try. And I remember one lady went to meditation with us, and we would be connecting with different loved ones and actually giving readings during meditation, you know, at the end of it. And this one lady, after about 7 or 8 months, she yelled really loud in their group, you know, like during meditation. And we, like, wow, what's wrong with her? And she jumped out of her chair and she said, I just saw the color blue and it turned to green. But she finally saw something. And it was so cute because after she put all that time and effort into it, she finally started seeing faces and hearing words and actually giving readings. But it didn't break until it was time for her to actually start receiving, you know, messages.
0: When you were with the Navy on an aircraft carrier in the Vietnam War, weren't you?
1: Yes, I was.
0: Did you use these skills at all there?
1: No, but I was aware of it, and I was on the Shangri-La out of my hometown of Mayport, you know, where I live right. I live 20 miles from the base. I would actually go home at night instead of sleeping on board. I would predict things, and even in my sleep, I would see certain things. And it can be very minor, though, like me having conversation with someone or what they're having for dinner that night. Or you never knew what was going to pop in, but it's almost like I was being tested. And there was one incident where I knew to be in a certain area around 2 a.m. and I went out on the catwalk, and I didn't know what made me go out there. And unfortunately, I witnessed an incident where a person was thrown overboard at 2 a.m. So I'm just saying, it's like, and they looked at me, they saw me, and I'm lucky I didn't get thrown over with him.
0: Where can people get your book, The Psychic Cop, Chuck?
1: I would say Amazon seems to be the quickest and the best. I know Apple Books is carrying it and several places. And it's a lot of short stories in there.
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3: Here's a look at Lincoln's first forecast. Cloudy overnight with storms likely. Lows around 51. Northeast winds 5 to 10 miles per hour. Cloudy skies expected again Thursday. Thunderstorms likely. High temperatures reach up to 58. I'm weatherology meteorologist Paul Trombley on KFOR FM 101.5 and 1240 AM. Online at KFORnow.com. Right now, it's 56 degrees.
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0: head, or does it just come in as a thought?
1: Usually it comes in as a picture, almost like a little video clip sometimes where I get to see, you know, movement or whatever. And it's really interesting how that first developed, where probably my second real meditation, we were, there were two of us in the room, and the instructor was, you know, doing a guided meditation where they, you know, give you things to think about and stuff while you're doing the meditation with music. And while I'm sitting there with my eyes closed, I saw what looked like a disc the size of a quarter, but it was cream colored, very smooth, and it was coming down in front of my face and probably 5 or 6 inches away, but it looked like it was suspended in the air, and it looked like I could reach up and grab it in my hand. But I knew it was a vision. I knew it was something I wasn't thinking about or creating. And usually when we have images, all of us, like you think about, where are my car keys? You know, you might see a flash of where you last left them or something like that, but it's usually very quick. But this still disc came down, and it took about 4 minutes to go from above, you know, my eyebrow area all the way down till it was out of sight. And I thought, gee, that was weird. But then it started coming in from the right, and I could see it on the right. So I told the instructor, hey, what is this all about? And I told her, you know, what was going on. And she said, well, let me know when it disappears. So it went right across the front of my face, over to the left, and then out of sight. I said, there, I can no longer see it. She said that Spirit was setting up a window where they could put imagery, words, and stuff like that. So when they go to show me stuff, sometimes it covers what I call the whole screen, or the whole, you know, my whole vision. It doesn't blind me because I can see through it, but they make it big enough where I get to make out what it is. So it's pretty amazing. I can sometimes even see a full license plate or something like that in that little window.
0: Chuck, how soon after a passing does the spirit become available?
1: George, I've had it happen the very day of the passing.
0: Wow.
1: And it's one in particular where it was a Sunday afternoon, and that night I was giving a reading to a person in New York. And that person, whose spouse had passed away, was so famous, he was profiled on 60 Minutes several times. And I was looking forward to that evening because I'd already given her one reading, and I wanted to connect with her, you know, her deceased husband again. So we go in, and I said, I don't know what to tell you. Your husband's not here, but I have a young man. And everything I described about him, she said, no, it didn't make any sense, and she didn't know who it was and all of that. So I left my office, you know, which is in the house, and as they came into my living area, my sister, my niece, and probably 20 people were sitting in the living room, and found out that my niece's fiance had died that afternoon. And I didn't really know him. I think I met him once. And during the quick reading I gave about him, I picked out he wanted to be a chef. I picked out all these different traits about him. And The lady on the phone kept saying, nope, I don't know who that is. It doesn't make any sense. So we made an agreement. I said, you know, I'll be happy to refund the money, or we'll do it next week or whatever you want. It's your call. And when I left the room, I found out that young man overrode the other reading, because he knew that, you know, people were in the house hoping to hear from him. In fact, I hate to call him, his name was Mike. And he knew what I did, but he and I didn't, you know, I didn't get to see him that much.
0: How often do the spirits come to you, or do you have to go to them?
1: Typically, they come to me. I mean, once in a while, I even get it when I'm in a restaurant-type environment, when I'm not expecting it. But there's always a reason why they pick that particular day, that particular person. And I can always trust it when it's happening. I mean, I'm not one to just say, hey, I'm getting your dead father or mother or grandfather. I think that's rude, and that person may not be ready for it. You know, so you don't do it.
0: Right, right.
1: But I know when it's given to me in the proper form, and it's usually

0: funny, then I go ahead and give it to the person, and I'm very careful about feeling them out as I do it. But several I've done unexpectedly turn out to be some of the better readings.
1: In the 32 years you were with the Salem Police Department, weighing it after you retired, where do you think you use your psychic abilities the most? With the police department or now?
0: I'd say it's more personal readings for people that, you know, are in need of the comfort of reading and hearing from a loved one that either they didn't get to say goodbye or they... And people even book a reading because they're having experiences themselves and they just want to hear it from someone who knows what's going on in that world. A quick example, I've had many where women will book a reading and they say, am I going crazy or am I feeling my husband not only climb in the bed at night with me, but I hear the bed creaking as they get in the bed. And George, I've heard that too many times to not believe that people are hearing the bed creaking.
1: I love that. Do they describe what their environment is like?
0: Yeah, people think I'm crazy if I go too far with it. I actually was given a tour of up there, or I call it the edge of it, because it was a very unusual circumstance where I went there with a gentleman who had just passed over within a couple of weeks, and he wanted to show me what it looked like up there.
1: Is it like heaven?
0: Beyond that, it was, I mean, the stillness and the colors and the just the beauty of it, and it was happy. Everything was happy about it. And I got to prefix it with this, where the gentleman, we were in a group environment with all doing meditation. And, George, it was so weird. I'm sitting in the chair. They put the music on. And as I opened my eyes and looked down at my arms on the armrest, both arms were tied to the armrest by heavy, thick rope. And I'm looking at it going, what the heck is this? But I could see the rope. I could feel my hands wouldn't really move. And then I heard a voice say, if you want to be set free, you have to cut the ropes. And then they put a knife like in my lap, a sharp knife. So I cut the ropes. That's when this gentleman came up to me and he said his name was Allen, A-L-L-E-N. He had short black hair and he just kind of whisked me off. You know, mentally we did this little tour, if you will. Anyway, when the tour was over, I explained what happened to the other people in the room because they have their own little visions. And one of the women in the room, she was a chiropractor. She said Alan was a patient of hers. He just died 2 weeks earlier. She said it was her favorite patient. Alan was confined to a wheelchair his entire life. So him strapping my arms to the chair, yeah, I got goosebumps even saying that because I remember it like it was yesterday where he was trying to say he didn't enjoy being tied to the chair like that and he couldn't run around like everyone else. And his words to me were, if you want to be set free, you have to cut the ropes. It made me feel like I had the feeling if he cut the ropes himself so he's not in the chair anymore, he may have been admitting to taking his own life.
1: Have you ever been scared doing this?
0: Not really, and I was thinking about that today. Before I worked the police department, I worked on an ambulance for about 10 years, and then I shifted over to the police department. And even on the police department, after a number of years, I became a fatal accident investigator or accident reconstructionist. So being around death has not necessarily been new to me. Maybe I accepted some of the readings or some of the information I get. I'm not afraid of it. I've never been afraid of it.
1: Chuck, what would you say in your career might be the most bizarre circumstance you've encountered?
0: Do you mean with the mediumship stuff?
1: Yes.
0: I would have to, one of my favorites is, I call the story The Banker, where I was giving a recession to a lady locally. And at the very end of it, she waited and said, I have a brother-in-law who's up in Chicago. He's been missing for 7 days. Could I tell them where he is, or could I help with that? And as soon as she said it, I got a load of information, almost like when you download a file on your phone. You know, it was that quick. I said, I'm hearing the name David. Does that make sense? And she said, yes, that's his name. And I said, I don't know why, but he's in a bank, and he's behind the glass. He's like a teller at a bank. She said, no, he's actually the bank president. I said, okay. So at least I knew I was getting him. And this is the way I operate, too. Once I was able to confirm, just like with the green Chevrolet pickup truck, then I feel confident enough to give, you know, what I would call the scary stuff. And in this case, I said, David is no longer alive. I see him laying in a very shallow pond on his back. And I don't know if we can say this on the radio, but he's...
1: Be careful.
0: A bullet
1: Be careful.
0: Entered the top of his head.
1: Yeah, you can say that.
0: Okay, I was trying to be delicate. I know, you know, we want to be a little careful with the listeners. But anyway, she said, well, I don't know about any of that. And she notified her, you know, the wife, that I'd given the reading and gave her a recording of it. And it was the same way with the wife. She said, well, we don't know any of that. We just know he's been missing for 7 days. Well, 7 days later, that would be 14 days David's been missing. Hunters found David's body in a pond locally, and he was laying on his back, you know, deceased. So called 911. They do a crime scene, tape it off and everything, and they do an autopsy. The medical examiner called it suicide by drowning because he had his wallet, had his cell phone on him, and everything about it. You know, suicide by drowning. And I nothing about the top of the head. So I said, no. When the wife called me about it, I said, I know what I saw. I said, in fact, two men did this to him. And I said, I know a little bit more than what I actually told you, but there's definitely a bullet. And yet the autopsy didn't reflect a bullet at all. So the family hired me to go up to Chicago from Florida and do a reading for the judge, which I had never done anything like that. And by the end of the reading that I gave him and talked about what I do and had a little proof with me, he signed a court order to have the body returned to a different medical examiner. And I remember, boy, the judge put his finger right in my face. He said, Chuck, you better not let me down on this one. And as soon as the body was taken to the second medical examiner, they found the bullet to the top of the head.
1: How could the first one miss that bullet?
0: Well, it turned out later there was a little hanky-panky going on with David and the mafia guys, you know? And I didn't expect it. I had no idea. And as soon as I heard that, I said, hey, I got to get back to where I live in Middleburg, Florida. They'll never find me there. I didn't want any part of being, you know, part of that prosecution.
1: We didn't want you floating somewhere.
0: A good way to put it. That was exactly the way I felt. But yeah, that was really an amazing time. But I've had a few that have been really strange like that, where I get flooded with information. And it seems like those kind of cases find me. I don't find them. They come to me.
1: Have you ever had a case where they tell you where the money was hidden or something strange like that?
0: Yeah, in fact, on my website is a cute little, if they go to my website, I think three little tiers down is a policeman, and he looks like he's in the thinking position. And that gives an 8-minute clip of different phone readings. And one is funny where I'm talking to a lady about the money stinks. The money, there's something wrong with the money. She said, what are you talking about? I said, the money your dad left behind. There's something bad about it. And I said, I don't know what this is. Either it was illegal the way he got it, but it's, there's, it,

0: doesn't feel right to me, and I don't like it. And she laughed, and she said, he buried his money in the backyard, and the jars he used, the lids rusted away, so all the moisture and everything got into the money that was rolled up inside. And it smelled so bad that the bank really didn't want to take the money in, but they kind of had to. So, you know, weird things like that do happen, but they do. He was showing me the money was in the backyard, and after they found it, it was like they dug it up. They kind of had an idea that he would do something crazy like that.
1: When we come back with Chuck Bergman, we'll take your questions. If you want a psychic reading, just ask him a specific question. If you want to know about a deceased loved one, tell us about that person, and then he'll run with that, assuming they connect. We'll be back in a moment on Coast to Coast AM.
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0: Here's a look at Lincoln's first forecast. Cloudy overnight with storms likely. Lows level off around 51. Winds out of the northeast, 5 to 10 miles per hour. Overcast again Thursday. Storms likely. High temperatures reach up to 59. I'm weatherology meteorologist Paul Trombley on KFOR FM 101.5 and 1240 AM. 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
4: From ABC News, I'm Dave Packard. Escalating concern about diesel prices hitting record highs, and Republicans are particularly concerned. Iowa cattle farmer Lance Littlebridge says he's probably spending $100 an hour worth of fuel to keep his farm running, weeks ahead of critical midterm elections, with early voting already underway in parts of the U.S.
5: Farmers typically don't always vote with their checkbook. They vote on social issues. And so I think the mood is that they're still going to continue to vote for those that serve us well. But there is still a lot of talk and concern that the state will go blue.
4: A White House economic advisor blaming the uptick in inflation on new fighting between Iran-backed Houthis and Saudi Arabia in the Middle East. Meanwhile, stocks tumbled Wednesday after higher-than-expected inflation data. ABC's Rachel Scott.
6: The final report on the steep prices Americans are facing before the crucial midterm elections. Spiking gas and diesel now pushing the rate of inflation to 3.7%. In Arizona, President Trump, now nearly 2 years into his term,

0: blaming his predecessor, Joe Biden.
1: Yeah, that was caused by Biden.
0: But inflation has gone up since President Trump took office. The typical American family is paying about $600 more a month than they were 3 years ago.
2: Arizona was the president's rally stop early Wednesday, and then was off to Montana, where he promised federal money
1: to help more Montana families buy a home. Next year, under my leadership, Fannie Mae and Freddie Mac will be investing $3 billion in Montana mortgages to help 10,000 Montana homebuyers achieve their American dream.
2: Six Flags over Georgia is set to reopen Friday, days after a man fell to his death from the Goliath roller coaster. That ride remaining closed as investigators examine what happened. Other Six Flags parks have temporarily closed similar rides. 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
2: New York's city council is expected to vote next week on a bill to end horse-drawn carriage rides in Central Park by 2028. Mayor Zoran Mamdani says the city moves forward, he'll push to support the drivers and owners.
8: Over the course of this entire conversation, I have always spoken about the importance of taking care of the workers in this industry because they have earned their livelihoods from this work. They should not be ones that are simply left as an afterthought of what comes after this.
2: Mamdani says they're looking into where to send the horses. North Carolina health officials are reporting two West Nile virus deaths, both adults from the central part of the state. The plains are facing a flash flood threat heading into the weekend.
9: Flash flooding a major concern near Oklahoma City. The system is slowly pushing east, and then we'll look for that heavy rain and wind to move from the Midwest into the Northeast on Friday, and that'll instigate a huge temperature swing as we head into the weekend. For instance, on Friday, you have record highs in the south, 70s and 80s here in the Northeast, but then by Saturday, only in the 50s. The winds of November definitely coming early.
2: ABC News senior meteorologist Lee Goldberg. Los Angeles Rams offensive lineman Alaric Jackson had his two-game suspension for punching a member of the Buffalo Bills reduced to one game after appealing the initial ruling. Jackson was disciplined without pay for striking Buffalo linebacker Bradley Chubb in the face after the team's overtime game on Monday night. He won't play in the Rams game against Arizona Sunday. Dave Packer, ABC News.
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11: 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Pope Leo has been diagnosed with lung cancer following a surgery to remove a nodular lesion in his right lung. Colder fall weather, and now we have rain to slow the local already delayed harvest efforts. We'll keep you up on the latest.
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0: And welcome back. George Norrie along with Chuck Bergman as we take your calls this hour, the Psychic Cop. Chuck, have you ever had a spirit try to deceive you or trick you?
1: No, I can't say I have, really. They play jokes once in a while. They can be funny. They'll have me do things that I don't want to do, and then I find out later it's very funny in the end. So they do have a sense of humor, and sometimes you don't expect that.
0: If a spirit reincarnates, can you still communicate with the entity, or is it gone?
1: That's a great question.

0: I've wondered that, and I've never had evidence of, you know, reconnecting. I have a feeling like if it reincarnates, then I don't think it leaves anything behind. I think it's occupied now in the new being, the new body.
1: We're going to take a lot of calls here with you. Well, your belief is spirit on. You're going to get a lot of calls here. Let's start with Ray, east of the Rockies in Springfield, Missouri. Ray, welcome to the show. How can we help you?
2: Thank you. I've never done this before. Chuck, I was at Mayport in the Navy also during the war. My dad, Eugene, passed a little over 3 years ago. He was past 104 and was in a home with dementia and was actually beaten up badly at 104 and survived that. I'd just like to know if he's okay.
0: What do you mean he was beaten up badly?
2: He was. He was beaten by his roommate. Younger roommate had dementia. And they said he fell out of bed, that there was no way. He looked like he'd been in a car wreck and two black eyes, broken nose, and extensive wounds. And he survived it, but they covered it up. The state covered it up. But I just tried to keep him alive. And he lived several months past and died from an infection I'd never heard of. And that took a week. I still feel like I failed him too much and didn't protect him enough and get him better care or different place. And he was a World War II Marine. I'm looking at his picture now. He was just a good old tough farm guy and lived a good life, he and my mom, but I feel like I let him down.
1: All right, don't beat yourself up, Ray, but go ahead, Chuck.
0: Yeah. All right, I have to start somewhere, and this isn't much, but I do feel like I've got a gentleman here in front of me, and the one thing he keeps stressing upon me is beautiful blue eyes. If he doesn't have the blue eyes, would there be someone else that he would be referring to? Because I don't always know what they mean by it, but I have to use that term, beautiful blue eyes.
2: When my mom's were broken, they were blue.
0: Maybe they're together. Maybe that's what that's all about. I just wanted to let you know, too, I don't make up anything. Either they put it in front of my face and I see it, or I have to tell you, I'm not getting anything. And who would have the very blonde ponytails or pigtail? Yeah, pigtails, I guess. I'm seeing very bright yellowish or blonde hair, and I feel this is a person around you.
2: Good Lord. Well, one of my daughters did have blonde hair as a kid, and curly blonde hair. I had curly blonde hair when I was little.
0: So this would be the grandfather, you know, your dad. Was he close to your daughter? Were they close relationship?
2: Yeah, they were pretty close. They had some personality traits that he admired her, and she thought the world of him. And
0: There seems to be a pattern that I've picked up on where when a grandparent or whatever will come through and they specify a certain grandchild, it's usually their favorite. In fact, parents will even do that when they come through, though they may have four or five children, but they only single out one, which would have been their favorite. But he's referencing her, and he's wanting me to tell you right now about what you were telling us earlier, which is really sad. He said he doesn't remember it, doesn't mean anything, didn't feel it. He said his body was already beaten up so bad from age, it really didn't matter. And if you think you let him down, he's using a phrase that he probably used when he was here a lot, something about you being crazier than maybe a woodpecker or something like that.
2: Crazier than a peach orchard boar.
0: Okay. No wonder I'm not. Wasn't that?

0: far off, but they don't get to not speak bad. Like you and I.
1: But Beach Orchard Boar. Yeah.
0: Well, just know that.
2: There you go, Ray. Go ahead, Chuck. Wrap it up.
0: Yeah, go ahead. Just letting you know you're wasting valuable time for no good reason. And I feel like he was a very practical man. And he was your dad, so you got to listen to him. He said, are you going right back behind the shed again? So I think he was a real discipline when he had to be, and a real dad and a good, wonderful man, you know, when it was time to do that. So
2: next up, let's go to our wild card line. Pam is with us in Colorado. Pam, hello there.
3: Hi, Chuck. I'm wondering if you could tell me if there's any message, advice, or insight to me from my family who all have passed away. I have both my parents and three brothers that have passed on, and I've had a pretty challenging several years here, and I'm just wondering if any of them have any kind of message or advice for me. And if there's any of them that is with me more constantly than any others, I'd appreciate it.
2: And how old were the brothers, Pam, when they passed on?
3: Gosh, figure that one out. The youngest one was, they were all in their late 60s or maybe 70.
2: Natural causes?
3: Yes. Well, yeah.
2: All right, go ahead, Chuck. Any connection there?
0: Yeah, I feel like one of the males, one of the brothers, is trying to identify himself as being, how can I politely put this? What would be a good word for a person that's below normal, like, I want to use the word retarded, but I can't.
3: Oh. Well, there.
0: I'm sorry to say that, but that's what he's giving me, and I'm trying to replace that word with a better word, but I can't think of one.
3: Is he talking about, are you referring to someone who's still alive?
0: He could be, but I know he's making me use that word, that there's someone that you would recognize as being, you know, mentally unbalanced.
3: We have a fourth brother we basically have disowned because he's nuts. He's very crazy and nuts, and he's the only one alive, but I haven't had any sex with him.
0: Of the three brothers that are over there, this would be the middle one, and he's referencing that one, and there's got to be a connection why the two of them would want to, be with each other. Who is into the boating, the boats? And I'm talking about more than one.
3: Oh, none of them really have had boats. One had a, I'm trying to think of any.
2: What about your father?
3: No, Dad didn't have boats. We didn't have boats. One brother was involved with Indian artifacts. Another was a artist, and another one was an architect.
0: I'm seeing a bay area with the boats in the harbor. I'm seeing all of that stuff going on there. There's got to be a reason for it, Pam.
3: For one of my family members, huh? I had lived in Chicago on Lake Michigan years ago.
0: That would do it for me if you were constantly looking at the boats, and if that particular brother was like visiting you in Chicago and was aware of that scenery and really, really liked it. Sometimes you got to plug these things in. It's what?
3: My oldest brother visited Chicago a lot. His name's Skip.
0: Okay, and it could be a reference with him. And now, what was the question again for yourself? You were wanting to find out.
3: Just if any of them have any kind of advice or insight for me for either my health or my future, just because my life's been so challenged. I talk.
0: Welcome to the
3: club.
0: We're all getting that now, but I feel like one of them is trying to step forward. Let me just see what he's got to say about this.
3: Sure.
0: Have you ever worked in newspaper or print? books. I don't know what this is, but No, I want print. I'm getting print very clearly around you, but I feel like very specific, like newspaper articles, stuff like that.
3: No. When I was in Chicago, I worked for in the fashion thing a lot for a while, if that would have anything to do with it. And a lot of those
0: only if things, you did like their website or you did, you know, something to do with the pamphlets that they mailed out. Because I'm getting print around you, and I'm feeling like that's the type of realm that you'll be headed to shortly, that factual stuff.
3: No, I never have, but I am one of those, like, just the truth kind of person. You know, I don't read stories. I always read real articles or, you know, true stories or true happenings.
0: And that's what I'm getting. That's right around the corner for you, that either work-related and, but I feel like it's going to start off minor, where you're almost tested to see if you're any good at how you write, and then it's going to progress from there. But I'm seeing you've got a lot of good stuff in your future, and the health feels, your health does feel pretty good to me. There's nothing, usually I'll see it too. If it's, you know, wheelchair bound or heart problem or whatever, I'll see it, but I'm not getting that with you. It feels like your health is very good.
2: That makes sense. That's a good thing, huh, Chuck?
0: That's what we all strive for.
2: When these impressions come to you, are they feeding you the information, or are you picking that up from her? Where does it come from?
0: It's coming not from her, because I do listen to the voice. I listen to everything I can, but it just, like, comes in, like I said, almost like a cell phone getting an email. It's like, whoa, look at this. And I get feeling along with every picture that I see, so I know if I like it or don't like it, so I can feel good or bad with it.
2: Do you visualize the spirit?
0: On occasion I do, yes. Not all the time, but sometimes they'll get really close. I'll even see their eyelashes while they're in front of me blinking. I'll notice the eyelashes and different things about them.
2: So overall, everything's pretty good for Pam.
0: She's cruising easily. That's what I'm getting. And she doesn't even have to work at it. That's what I'm feeling with her.
2: All right, next up, east of the Rockies, let's go to Jim in Toledo, Ohio. Welcome to the show. Hi, Jim.
4: Hey, George, and hello, Chuck. Chuck, I'm on patrol right now. I'm in my 31st year. And I'm really enjoying your presentation tonight. I just want to know if there's any message for my grandfather.
0: Grandfather, give me his first name, because I'm kind of killing when I get it.
4: Ken. It was Kenneth, or we called Ken.
0: Okay. Okay, and I'm sure where you've been thinking about him while you're riding around, that, hey, and by the way, if you've been on that long, why are you working nights and on patrol?
4: Because I left a city job to take a rural job for my last couple of years.
0: Oh, I get it. That was a unique time to be out listening to coast and just the serenity of the nights. I miss it. So, Ken, let's just see what he's got for you. I got to ask, Jim, are things not too... I feel like things haven't gone that well at home, but they're shaping up now. Does that make sense?
4: It does.
0: Okay, and I don't know to what degree, but Ken is applauding you like you wouldn't believe, even with your career and how well you handle yourself. And he wants me to tell you that he's actually with you daily. And I don't know if you know this, they can be in multiple places. They travel at the speed of light. And here's the part people aren't aware of, but our loved ones can hear every thought we have. Even if we don't verbalize it, they hear it.
4: Yeah, I've been thinking about it ever since he died, and that was 33 years ago. 32 years ago.
2: Sounds like you were close to him, Jim.
4: Very, very much so. Thank you.
2: All right, good
0: luck. One more thing, Jim. Who's into the race track?

0: My father liked watching the races, but my grandfather was a big model railroader.
1: It could be just a hello to your father. That would be the link. That would be the way they would acknowledge a certain person, is to say what their, you know, what their hobby is, what their, whatever, you know, they do in life. And they say you are what you love. So they, spirits tend to bring that out as a happy thing, but it's a hello to him. And he's identifying. In fact, I keep hearing Daytona over and over.
2: How much of this, Chuck, do you have to interpret yourself?
1: I would say probably 20% of it. Sometimes it depends on the spirit. Some are right on the money. They're so accurate. It's like you and I are talking. My favorite one is the gentleman that he said, well, I have a key word with my dad. What is the key word? And I heard Alcoa aluminum, and that was their key word.
2: What was the key word in Eyes Wide Shut? You remember?
1: Remember the movie? I don't remember the word. I don't remember that. No.
2: The password was Fidelio.
1: Fidelio. I'm gonna have to watch that thing again. I'm hearing there's a lot you'll pick up if you watch it two or three times.
2: Classic Fidelio. Movie indeed. We're gonna continue with some phone calls and the spirits. Did the spirits know that they've passed on?
1: I've had one in particular, a motorcycle accident where a kid was killed, hit by a truck.
2: Oh, gosh.
1: But he showed me him getting off his motorcycle, and he thought his friend, which was his cousin Nicholas, he thought Nicholas was the one killed. And then as he's looking at them lifting up Nicholas, he went, wait a minute, that's me. So he was hit and didn't even realize he had been killed. He thought Nick had been killed. So some of them don't realize it when, you know, when the death happens. And I don't know if I've talked about it on your show, but I did one where a person was on the second plane to hit the World Trade Center, and he told his wife what everyone experienced and what he experienced, and there was no pain. They weren't even sure what happened.
2: Amazing. We're going to be back in a moment with Chuck Bergman and take final phone calls right here on Coast to Coast AM.
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1: Here's a look at Lincoln's first forecast. Cloudy overnight with storms likely. Lows level off around 51. Winds out of the northeast, 5 to 10 miles per hour. Overcast again Thursday. Storms likely. High temperatures reach up to 59. I'm weatherology meteorologist Paul Trombley on KFOR FM 101.5 and 1240 AM. 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
1: 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Of course, this being Wednesday, you Coast Insiders get two great programs from the old Art Bell Vault.
2: Yeah, we dug deep in the vault. We have over 500 programs in there. We added one from 2002. 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
1: All right. Thank you, Thomas. Appreciate it. And to be an insider, it's only 14 to 15 cents a day.
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1: 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Right at the top of the homepage, it says Insider. 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

0: And welcome back, Chuck Bergen, with us as we talk about the other side. Chuck, what does the other side feel like to you when you get the impressions? Is it a peaceful place?
1: Yeah, it really is. In fact, even when I used to do meditation, I would come out of there after the one-hour session, and it was amazing, the tranquility, the peacefulness. And, you know, I recommend it to anyone that's under high-stress jobs or, you know, you're just looking for a way to have a much easier life.
0: All right, let's go to other calls. Let's go to Mayat in New York. Welcome to the show. Hi, Mayat.
2: Yes, how wonderful. This is such an interesting program. I tell you, you bring sanity to our souls, George and Tommy.
0: Yes, we do.
2: Listen, I have some comment and one question. I got this year, on my Earth Day's last birthday, a great gift. Someone who was on Coast, Tanya Carol Richardson, I got her intuition oracle deck, and it's just so well designed, and the peach and the pink and the designs, awakening intuition. I haven't even opened it yet because I just don't want to muck it up, but in her little book that goes with the card set, she explains about the different clairs, right? 64 illustrated cards. And I'd like you to talk about, Chuck, the clairs such as clairvoyance, which is getting your visions and impressions through sight or seeing images, clairaudience, getting it through the sound, and cognizance, getting it through feelings, and go into about the different clairs and how you use them, and does it vary, and is it even synesthetic at some point? And I'll listen over the air if you have my question. Thank you, George and Chuck.
0: All right, Chuck, what do you think?
1: All right, and good luck with the cards. I've seen the tarot cards, never dealt with it. I've had some readings with people that are very good with tarot. So I think, again, it opens up a gateway. It opens up, you know, the mind to do different things. Not much I can tell you other than I tend to have all of those abilities along with feel. I heard on the show last night, I didn't get the name of the person you were interviewing, but this is the one at the prisons, and he talked about being pushed or felt a hand on his shoulder. And I've witnessed that from the spirit world. And there's no difference between that and a real person touching you and you feel it. So, yeah, I get to see, hear, definitely get feelings. And it's an ever, you know, I'm always working on it, always trying to get better at it. And I think George mentioned it earlier, some of it is interpretation, and the reason is if they materialize and speak like, you know, we're speaking to each other, they would use so much energy that they would only be present for a very short period of time. The way they do it now, they're giving bits and pieces, and we take those bits and pieces, and we're doing the legwork. We're trying to figure out what they're talking about or who they're talking about, and letting them do, you know, most of the legwork with it. So that's about all I can say with it. But I'm happy for you being so deeply involved in the show and everything that you do.
0: And the guest was Ross Allison, who loves going to prisons.
1: Oh, okay. Yes. Yeah, but for the right reason.
0: Next up, first-time caller, Buelling is with us in Maryland. Let's go with that. Hi, Buelling, go ahead.
3: Hello, gentlemen. How are you?
0: Great.
3: What does the future hold for me?
0: What is the simple question? What does the future hold for him, Chuck?
1: Let's see what I get. First thing I'm getting is some kind of a reference to a top hat. Would that

0: Like, can you do anything with that at all? Any reason for anyone to show up wearing a top hat?
1: I'm bothered to ring any bell.
2: I can't hear him too much, Chuck. So you,
0: yeah, it's kind of gravelly here. It's
2: just pass it on, and we'll move on. Go ahead, Chuck.
0: Yeah, go ahead.
2: You go ahead.
0: Okay, it's kind of, I need a little more vibration out of him to kind of tune into what's around him.
2: I'm not getting anything. No impressions at all, huh?
0: I'm not, but it's probably because I need to talk a little or hear their vibration.
2: That's not going to work with his phone. Let's go to Suzanne in Minneapolis.
0: Okay.
2: Go ahead, Suze.
3: Hi, George. Hi, Chuck.
0: Hello.
3: Chuck, I was wondering if you could connect with my parents and if they had anything to say to me.
0: Okay, and I didn't quite catch your name. I was speaking.
2: Suzanne.
0: Suzanne, okay. Hi, Suzanne.
3: Hi.
0: I'm feeling your parents, when they were here, they were very close together, and I'm feeling that they're still that way. They're still living over there on the other side like they did when they were here. Would you classify them as what I'd call a happy couple?
3: Sometimes. It was hard to figure out.
0: Yeah, I mean, everyone's got their ups and downs and stuff like that, but I feel like they were meant for each other. So maybe, I think there's a reason why they're coming through this way, to let you know that maybe the way you perceived what was going on with them, to you it may have seemed like rougher times than what it really, really was. That they were playing a role is what it feels like to me. They almost enjoyed having it the way it was.
3: Okay.
0: And who's the dog lover around you?
3: Me.
0: You? Okay, I was hoping it was, but I never know. All I know is I'm seeing several different dogs, and they're giving me that whole... And I feel like this is coming from your mom. I feel like she's more likely to communicate than Dad, because he's there, but he's not making an effort. The mom is. And she's telling me she used to have everything her way. Does that make sense?
3: Yes.
0: Okay, good. So at least she's, you know, she's working with me on this. And I told her, you know, you're hoping that mom could give a little something about you, Suzanne. So that's where I want to go with this. Are you considering, or have you been doing anything with gold?
3: With gold?
0: Yes.
3: No.
0: Are you considering purchasing it or trading it or?
3: No, I haven't.
0: I know I'm getting this. I'm seeing it clear as a bell. Gold. It's a gold bar that I'm seeing. And it's
3: okay.
0: So if you think you might know what it is, just let me know.
3: Yeah, no, I have no idea, but maybe you're giving me some advice on what to do.
0: And that happens.
2: Maybe someone's going to drop a gold bar on her, huh?
0: Well, I do get this where later I get an email that completely explains it away, like why certain images would come up. And like I talked about earlier, I know where I'm thinking of things to come in, but I also know when they're showing me stuff. And it's your mom definitely talking about there's something about a connection between you and trading gold. And one other thing it could be representing, if you're doing anything at all, like stock market or anything to try and gamble a little, bring in money, then they're going to do it through something positive, like a gold bar or whatever. So I want to leave you with that
3: okay,
0: mostly very positive energy around you, though. And one more thing, anyone into birds? Birds, bird cages, birds?
3: Birds. Not that I know of. Birds, no.
2: What do you see with that, Chuck?
0: I'm just seeing several birds, and like they want to bring up the topic. one of the problems I've had on a show like this is I will get emails where other people say everything you gave that one person fits someone else who's on hold right now, you know, waiting to get a reading. I've had that happen several times. But I know I'm getting the birds and I'm getting the gold, and Suzanne's not recognizing that. You know, Mom started off good, and I'd like a little bit more out of her if I could, but again, it's all what they're able to show and what they want to talk about.
2: Generally, how long do your sessions last?
0: Typically an hour, and I got to admit, usually we're on the phone and we'll talk for 5 or 10 minutes, and then spirit will interrupt. All of a sudden, I'll start getting the images. We take off with the reading. The next thing I know, the reading is over, and then I don't remember half of it.
2: Do you ever come across a spirit with remorse on their part?
0: All the time, where people realize that while they were here, they really could have had a better time than what they had, you know, and that some of them will even admit treating people incorrectly and, you know, regretting it. You know, looking back is a very powerful thing. So, you know, when you get to look back at what you did while you were here, and don't forget, when you get to the other side, everyone on the other side will know what kind of a person you were when you were here.
2: Next up, let's go to Angela in Canada. Hi, Angela. How can we help you?
4: Hi. Oh, my goodness. You know what? Hi. And thank you for your screener, too. What he just said is possibly me.
2: You're the one, right?
0: In what way, Angela?
4: Well, okay, so I have investments, and I've talked about, you know, I'm in gold, and I talk about how gold is a good buffer, you know, for market compromises and things like that. So, and I also have this picture. It's one of my favorite. It's actually a placemat, and I'm a dog lover, but it's got this black lab, and there is like 10 birds on top of his back.
0: Perfect.
4: But so, I have a question. I also have a question about something.
0: Sure.
4: In terms of dynamics in my circle and family, and my mother's in care, and it's so opposite because my mom had a long life and my dad had a very short life. So I kind of wondered if there was anything around just that, because there's been challenges and things in the family over the years too, and then my mom is close to, like your mom, Georgia, she's 97.
2: It's amazing, isn't it?
4: Mm-hmm. But yeah, that was kind of my questions. But then when I listened to you just talking about that, I got this feeling and I thought, geez, I wonder if George is going to have me next. And bingo, here I am.
2: Here you are, you're next. And he probably picked you up, Chuck. What do you think?
4: Yep.
0: I think I attribute that to whoever was wanting to talk to you tonight came in ahead of the other person. The other lady started off good, but yet your mom or whoever jumped in, not your mom, but whoever on the other side wanted to talk, jumped ahead of her, and they will do that. Usually there's a protocol where they all, you know, they go by the rules. They're all pretty good, but every now and then I get it where one will jump ahead of another, and that's why I was feeling that's what was happening there, but I didn't think it would be the next caller. But I have had that happen on the air many, many times.
2: Do they ever introduce themselves to you, the spirits?
0: Some do. They're very very eloquent in the way they come on. They let you know who they are, what they want to talk about. Others just kind of ramble on and just show you pictures. And it's like, I don't know, they're very unpredictable, very unpredictable.
2: All right, my friend, thank you for your service and everything else you've done. And come on back again, Chuck.
0: I'd love to, George. It's always good talking with you.
2: You take care of yourself. The name of his book is called The Psychic Cop. His website is linked up at coasttocoastam.com. Up next, we're going to talk about astrology and then take readings with you in the last hour of the show tonight.
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0: Here's a look at Lincoln's first forecast. Cloudy overnight with storms likely. Lows level off around 51. Winds out of the northeast, 5 to 10 miles per hour. Overcast again Thursday. Storms likely. High temperatures reach up to 59. I'm weatherology meteorologist Paul Trombley on KFOR FM 101.5 and 1240 AM. 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
7: From ABC News, I'm Dave Packer. September's consumer price index was 3.7% higher compared to a year ago, meaning consumers paid more for food, fuel, and other costs of living. The White House blaming the uptick in inflation on new fighting between Iran-backed Houthis and Saudi Arabia in the Middle East. ABC's Olivia Rubin on relief for seniors who may be struggling with higher prices.
8: The Social Security Administration saying that benefits for cost of living increase will increase next month by 3.6% is the number there. So that is on average about $75 million more a month for the nearly 76 million people who get Social Security benefits. The administration saying that those will largely kick in next year, though for some people they could start hitting on December 31st.
7: The Justice Department sent letters to state and local election officials in California Wednesday, threatening legal action over a list of alleged non-citizen voters that the Trump administration claims were sent mail-in ballots for the upcoming midterms.
9: The Department of Justice gave California officials 48 hours to act on the list by verifying whether it showed non-citizens were sent mail-in ballots and to segregate any potential return ballots that may have been included until the state can verify their citizenship status. Peter Harlambus, ABC News.
7: More questions about U.S. intelligence sharing with Ukraine. A source in Ukraine's presidential office says Tuesday night the United States did share intelligence warning of incoming Russian missile strikes, but not for the first wave of missiles. ABC's Ian Pannell in London.
10: As Russian forces unleash a massive barrage on Ukrainian energy facilities, leaving more than 600,000 without power, Ukraine's President Zelensky says he feels betrayed by the U.S.
7: And it's not just intelligence. Military and political officials in Ukraine saying access to Elon Musk's Starlink system has suddenly been restricted, limiting Ukraine's ability to fend off Russian attacks. 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
16: The four people taken to the hospital after a man was ejected from the Goliath roller coaster this week, all children. Police say their injuries were non-life-threatening. ABC News has obtained 911 audio from the response to save actress Hayden Panettiere when she was found unresponsive in a Greenville, South Carolina apartment in August.
17: EMS fire, what's the address of your emergency?
18: The 36-year-old actress was in cardiac arrest.
19: Walked in after church to my brother and his girlfriend's apartment, and he woke up and his girlfriend, and she's unconscious.
17: Okay, is she breathing?
19: No, I don't think so.
18: That voice is believed to be Zach Hickerson, the brother of Panettiere's longtime boyfriend, Brian. Brian was there, too.
16: ABC's Trevor Ault. Authorities in Las Vegas believe they've identified the body found in a barrel in Lake Mead discovered in May of 2022. It's the ultimate survival story. Luna, a 10-year-old Jack Russell Chihuahua mix, has been missing in Yellowstone National Park for a month. She ran off from her family's cabin, but Todd Walton, director of Yellowstone Park Lodges, telling ABC News.
20: We've had some variable weather, and Luna has been seen off and on throughout the canyon area, and very, very fortunately, she was found.
16: Well, not clear how Luna survived for 4 weeks alone in the wild, but officials say she did lose about 10 pounds, now back with her owners. Dave Packer, ABC News.
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22: 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Pope Leo has been diagnosed with lung cancer following a surgery to remove a nodular lesion in his right lung. Colder fall weather, and now we have rain to slow the local already delayed harvest efforts. We'll keep you up on the latest.
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1: What's the world look like through the eyes of an astrologer? 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
3: I had acute eczema. 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

0: And welcome back to Coast, George Norrie with you, author, columnist, intuitive astrologer. Maria Shaw is the author of 9+ books and a longtime horoscope columnist for Star Magazine and the National Enquirer. Her work focuses on karmic relationships, past lives, and matters of the heart, and she has shared her insights on the Learning Channel, VH1, CBS, E, NBC, and other networks, and her book is called The Soul's 40-Day Journey into the Afterlife. Maria, welcome back. How have you been?
1: Oh, I have been wonderful. Hi, George. Thanks again for having me.
0: Looking forward to it. And I can't think of a better time to have you on. This world is upside down, isn't it?
1: It is. It's just absolutely crazy with all the astrological energy and what's going on politically and energetically. And the good news is, George, is I am on my way to Salem, Massachusetts to get into the Halloween spirit.
0: That's where our previous guest was from.
1: Oh, really? Oh, my gosh. Yeah, I'm on my way. I'm actually in Sturbridge, Massachusetts right now. We'll land in Salem tomorrow.
0: He was on the Salem Police Department for 32 years.
1: Wow, I bet you he's seen a lot.
0: Oh, yes. He's a psychic medium himself, and he's gone through a lot. How did you get involved in astrology?
1: Well, I used to do what you do. I was a television newscaster and radio host in Detroit and Flint, Michigan. And I met my biological mother, and she was an astrologer by night and a real estate executive by day. And when I first met her, she said I was real intuitive and that I ought to be doing this. And, well, she trained me how to do it. And

0: Lo and behold, when you're on the right path, things just kind of develop. And 33 years later, here I am.
1: Were you in the Detroit market or just Flint?
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1: I worked at every television station in Detroit in the old WCAR radio.
0: Oh, yes, yes. I remember we talked about that before. Yeah, we have those Michigan ties.
1: We sure do. Mom's still there, 97 years old, doing her thing.
0: Oh, my God. God bless her. Wow.
1: Now, with astrology, you look at various months like retrogrades. Where do we stand right now?
0: Well, we stand with two retrogrades going on this month, and we're already in Venus retrograde right now, and Venus is the planet of love and relationships and beauty and money, and it's been retrograde since early October. It'll stay retrograde until November 14th, and this is not a good time to have any type of cosmetic surgery, not even Botox. It's not a good time to buy luxury items, but it is a very good time to see past life lovers come up from the dead. Okay. We're going to see a lot of people from the past come into play. And also it's a good time to review your relationships. Now on October 24th, Mercury is going to go retrograde, and most people have heard of Mercury retrograde, and that's also going to be in the sign of Scorpio, just like Venus retrograde in Scorpio. So our Scorpio and our Libra friends are going to get hit the most, and that's going to go on till November 14th. So Mercury retrograde through Halloween and early part of November. It's not a good time to sign contracts, start anything new, buy electronics, buy a car. I mean, you can't stop your life, but at the same time, you can work around the retrograde. And that's a good time to review things and re-edit and refinance, anything with RE in front of it.
1: And tell us what retrograde is. What is that happening to the planet?
0: Yeah, it's when the planets appear to go backwards in the sky. And when that happens for Mercury retrograde, which is about 3 to 4 times a year, Venus retrograde, not that often, about every 18 months or so, things go backwards, so to speak. Things seem to slow down. You have to do things over. So when the planet is retrograding, we are supposed to slow down. And anything with RE in front of it, you can do. But new starts usually, they don't work out. You have to redo them. So it's kind of a frustrating time, but if you use it correctly and you use it for what it's made for, to go back over things, it can be actually quite constructive. There's a lot of people born during retrogrades. And if there was a retrograde when you were born, you actually thrive during that period. The other times of the year, maybe not so much. But if you were born during a Mercury retrograde, you know, you thrive during those periods.
1: Maria, why does astrology seem to work with alignments of planets and things like that?
0: Well, I think that we have to recognize that first and foremost, astrology is a science. The art is in the interpretation. So I think if we look at it from a scientific standpoint, it has a lot of merit. And what happens is when you're born, the planets were in a position in the sky as such. And throughout your lifetime, the transiting planets connect with your birth planets and they activate energy. And we're all energy. And it works because of that. And whether it's a positive aspect or a challenging aspect, it's all part of our path. It's all of what our soul contract was here to do. And if you look at your chart, it's like a map of your life. And but you still drive the car. So if you follow your map, life can be a super highway. If you veer off and maybe don't do what your map is telling you, you know, things can get a little rough in life. And most people, they go around oblivious. They have no idea that they have this map and what it can tell them. You know, your astrology chart can tell you about your past, your present, your future, and it can even tell you about what your soul will be doing in the afterlife.
1: Truly remarkable how it works, isn't it?
0: Mm-hmm. I love it.
1: Did it take you a long time to learn it?
0: Oh, I'm still learning. That's the one thing about astrology. There's always something to learn. I mean, it's ancient. You know, it goes back thousands of years. And so it's almost like you want to look at it like wallpaper. You just keep peeling the wallpaper off. because there's so much to learn and so many different types of astrology too, and theories and concepts. I just deal with Western astrology, but Vedic astrology, which is Eastern astrology, is quite fascinating too. But I don't usually get into that. It's just, it's too overwhelming. I have enough to deal with just looking at the planets every day.
1: We're coming into the season now of Halloween, Thanksgiving, Christmas, New Year's. It's one of the greatest times of the year. How do you see it astrologically?
0: Well, I think if we can just get through till the middle of November and the planets start to go forward, I think that we've got a good jump start on the holiday season. Now, the last couple years, we have had retrograde, especially Mercury retrograde, during the holiday season, during Christmas and Thanksgiving. And that really derailed a lot of holiday plans, travel, mail was slower. Anytime Mercury rules the mail, and it rules time. So anytime that you you have a Mercury retrograde during the holiday season, you better mail your packages out, your Christmas gifts, your holiday gifts out early. I remember I did this last year to my assistant. I thought I was ahead of the game, and I mailed it out December 10th, her package, and it didn't get there till the third week of January.
2: Wow.
0: And it was during the shadow of Mercury. So you got to watch out for that too. But I think it'll be an easier Thanksgiving through Christmas because we don't have to deal with the retrogrades. We do have a beautiful full moon coming up on the 26th of December, the day after Christmas, but we'll feel that energy before. And it's going to be in the sign of Cancer, which rules home and family and, you know, sentiments. So I think that that energy of that full moon will be very nice to bring people together this holiday season.
1: Now, of course, we're born and we don't have much of a choice of the celestial events that are out there. How do you compensate for that?
0: Well, I think if we look at it from a soul perspective, our soul does choose when we want to be born. And there's a lot of people that will say, well, I was a C-section. Well, the soul still orchestrated that in some way, shape, or form. So I think if you know your chart and you know when the energies are going to hit, when they're in play, positive, challenging, et cetera, you know, you can navigate it and work around it. So if we know that Mercury's retrograde coming up October 24th, through November 14th of this year, we can pre-plan. We can get all of our contracts done before. We can buy that vehicle before. And then during the retrograde, we can plan on what we want to do to review and things. So we can work around things. Your chart is not cursed. You just have to look at it from a soul perspective and say, okay, this is what my soul chose to learn, what I came over to grow and work on, because in our chart, it shows us that we have a life lesson, which is the main reason we're here, a soul purpose, which satisfies the soul, and then a karmic lesson, which was something that was not satisfied in a former incarnation, so we bring that over into this one. So we're working on all those three main things, as well as a lot of other things. And the chart can tell us when those aspects are being hit and to pay attention. So we can navigate things a little easier. But most people are oblivious. They walk around not knowing they have this map.
1: If some people are born on a bad celestial astrological time, does that mean their life is behind the eight ball? Can they compensate for that?
0: They certainly can, because you have positive planets and you have challenging planets, but the challenging planets help us grow the most. And so if you have some harsh, let's say, Saturn aspects or Pluto aspects in your chart, you also have to look for Venus and Jupiter. Jupiter is the great protector, the benefactor, the Santa Claus, the zodiac. So while you might have a challenging transit, to look at, you also have Jupiter somewhere in your chart at the same time transiting to help placate, to help bring blessings in another area. So there's a balance there. You know, the universe gives us a balance to look for. It's not going to leave you stranded. It's going to give you some help somewhere.
1: You've looked at zodiac signs and ghosts at the same time. What's the correlation?
0: There's a lot of zodiac signs that could get attachments. There's some that I recommend completely stay away from: haunted houses, paranormal events, some even Salem, Massachusetts, because there is a lot going on there right now. I don't know if you've talked about Annabelle the doll being in Salem. That's a,
1: yeah.
0: I have my assistants. She went and saw Annabelle last weekend, her and her daughter. since she's coming home. Two of her family members are in the hospital. Her car died. I mean, she's calling me. What did I do? What did I do? I said I would never have went. But it's one thing after another for her. But there are certain signs, zodiac signs, that can get attachments very easily. And one

0: of those signs is Pisces, because they're ruled by Neptune, which there's no boundaries. And Pisces are like a sponge. They soak everything in. They're very susceptible to their environment. So those people born in late February and March, it's easier for a ghost or a haunting to attach themselves and mess with their energy. Like, let's say, for instance, the Scorpio is also a water sign, but they're ruled by Pluto. They put up boundaries. Pisces don't have a lot of boundary energy, but Scorpios, you're not going to be able to get past their boundary. So Scorpio is the one sign, though, that the veil is thinner from here to the other side to people born in late October, November. That's because they're ruled by the planet Pluto, which rules the afterlife, ghosts, death, etc. So Scorpios, even at a young age, could grow up in a haunted house, see spirits, see apparitions. They kind of had this sixth sense, but they're not going to get attachments. They may go into haunted houses, but they're going to come out. They're going to come out clean.
1: How do spirits work with haunted houses? How does that work?
0: You're asking the right person for this one, because for the last 25 years, I live in New Orleans in the French Quarter. And my house is haunted. It was built in 1832, and it has three levels. And we have ghosts that cannot come up to the second level. We have ghosts that are on the third level. But I believe that, especially in New Orleans, in the French Quarter, we can't tear anything down. Our buildings have to look the exact same as they did when they were built, the same color, the same decor. If you change anything on the outside, the Vieux Carré will fine you. It's got to meet regulations and codes based on the way the house looked back so many years. And so therefore, I believe the spirits of the people that live there recognize those homes. They recognize that was their dwelling. And a lot of times spirit will stay stuck in where they feel is home. And if their home is there and all those historical buildings, and there's also imprints in the French Quarter, you want to think about all of the murders, the deaths, the crazy historical stuff, the joys, the highs, the lows, all those big emotions. So the spirit will attract itself to that energy as well, especially if they've missed their home, or maybe they had a murder there or something that they keep replaying, you know, the residual hauntings too. So I just think from my perspective of where I live, I believe that there's a lot of hauntings because we still have all of the ghost stuff, you know, the antique stores, the houses and everything.
1: Is it healthy, Maria, to live in a haunted house?
0: If you're a 9 life path, you can. If you're not a 9 life path, I do not recommend it. I am a 9 life path. I love New Orleans. I love the energy. It gives me a lot of energy. I always say that by day, the tourists rule my city. At night, the ghosts rule. I don't have a problem with it. But for a lot of people, it's not healthy. I can live among the ghosts and function. I'm not scared. But I also have very good ghosts. I don't have anything demonic or anything evil in my home. You know, and it depends on the person. It depends on who's haunting the house, too. If you have an ancestor or relative that maybe you're living in their home that you've inherited and you feel protected and safe, and that's fine. That's their energy. But if you live in a home that could be held with some negative energy, you definitely want to try to, I would say you want to remove that energy because you don't want any attachments or any energy messing with yours.
1: Now, how do you remove the energy? How do you get rid of it?
0: Well, most times, and I'm not saying in all cases, but most times you can sage and cleanse your house. You can bring in a priest from St. Louis Cathedral, or you can do it yourself with sage, Palo Santo. The one thing that people make a mistake with, though, I'd like to say, is that after a lot of people will sage their house and they'll open up the windows and the doors and go through and the circular motion with the sage, remove all the dead energy, but they forget to seal it. And that's the thing. They always say, Maria, my ghost came back after I saged and cleansed it. Everything was fine for 3 weeks, and then later on it came back. What happened? You didn't seal the house. I tell people that they should put 4 pieces of black tourmaline in the 4 corners. Black tourmaline is a stone that helps, it's like a shield that helps protect you against negative energy. As a paranormal researcher, I also use it. Anytime I do any events, I always have a piece of tourmaline on me. But seal in your house so it doesn't come back in. But saging, things like that, if it's a heavier entity that doesn't want to leave, you may have to call in the big guns, you know, some psychic.

0: a paranormal expert or a priest, you know, and that can take a lot of work and a lot of different visits.
1: Is there something magical behind any of this, Maria?
0: Your thoughts and your belief system is magical. Your imagination, you know, what you believe in can attract things, just like manifesting. You know, you are magic, and your thoughts are magic. So, and that one of the signs that I was talking about earlier, Scorpio, they are the master manifester. They can think about something or talk about something. If they do it long enough and hard enough, that stuff can come to pass. We all can. So there is some little bit of magic to it, yes.
1: If somebody tells you their birthday, do you generally know what kind of personality they have without knowing them?
0: You know, I do ask a lot of people their birthday sometimes before I even ask them their name. So you can tell. I mean, the first time that I met you, George, I asked you, oh, what's your birthday? Do you know your rising sign? Do you know your moon? Mm-hmm. Most people don't know that. They do know their sun sign. Oh, I'm a Gemini, as you are. I'm a Cancer. But to a certain degree, you know, the thing is you have to look at the whole chart. But Geminis usually get a pass from me. I love all Geminis. And that's because I was born with Venus in Gemini. But it can tell me a lot about a person. But in order to get the true essence of somebody, you really need to do their whole chart. Because we could have 10 Geminis in the room right now, and they all may have a different life path. They all might have a different personality. But the one thing is they're probably very intelligent people, like to communicate, like to talk. If they're not talking, they're thinking. And they hate to be bored. So there's some generalities about each of the signs that you can kind of understand and tell, which is very helpful in business and helpful in this field. But to get a true picture, you really do need to do someone's chart.
1: We're going to come back in a moment with Maria Shaw and talk more about astrology. We'll do readings next hour. I'll tell you about that later on.

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1: Here's a look at Lincoln's first forecast. Cloudy overnight with storms likely. Lows level off around 51. Winds out of the northeast, 5 to 10 miles per hour. Overcast again Thursday. Storms likely. High temperatures reach up to 59. I'm weatherology meteorologist Paul Trombley on KFOR FM 101.5 and 1240 AM. Online at KFORnow.com. Currently, it's 55 degrees.
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1: And ParanormalDate.com keeps cruising along with people meeting each other who understand each other, want to talk about the strange and unusual. 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
4: Whether it's physical activity, obesity, diet, smoking, low on hormones, stress, sleep disorders, or your age can be supported by reducing inflammation and aiding the body to heal itself appropriately. 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

0: And welcome back, George Norrie, along with Maria Shaw, as we talk about astrology. It's fantastic. How many years you've been doing this now, Maria?
1: Oh, about 34 years. Yeah.
0: Did you ever have any regrets?
1: No, I like being my own boss, and I met so many wonderful people and have been able to travel because of this career, and I've just had a ball. It doesn't even

0: About them. You know, it's about their life. Two is usually related to Libra, which has a lot to do with relationships and partnerships. And three is Gemini. So we can look at the numbers in association with astrology too. You can also add the tarot into that as well. They all relate. All those modalities work with each other.
1: Fantastic. Now, what would you say in your career has been the most fascinating aspect of what you do?
0: In my career, I think it has a lot to do with the mediumship work that I do, where I help people connect with people on the other side that they've lost. It's amazing to see what channeled messages, when they come through, how much healing can occur and breakthroughs, especially if people's been carrying a tremendous amount of grief. So that's something else I do besides astrology, but I'll tell you what, that's probably the most satisfying, because people that have been grieving for years and years, they can have a breakthrough. And a lot of us just want to know if our loved ones on the other side are okay. And when you can pick up names and messages and specific things that only they know, you know, that is pertinent to them, that's even more special.
1: What are some of the best astrological positions the planets can be in? For all of us.
0: Well, I like when Venus is on the sun, when you're born with a Venus-Sun conjunction, when Venus is in the same sign as your sun sign, that usually gives you a charming personality. You tend to have a little bit of an easier life, unless there's some hard squares or oppositions. Again, we have to look at the whole chart, but if you have a nice Venus conjunction, you're usually very attractive, charming, people like you. That's a nice Jupiter. Jupiter, even though it can be excess, tends to also benefit you. I like to see Jupiter or Venus in the 12th house as well, because that's the sign of the guardian angel. Those people always tend to land on their feet and have extra protection. So Venus and Jupiter transits are very nice. It makes things a little easier in someone's life.
1: Now, when we take calls next hour with people, you need their name, obviously, their birth date, city, state. Do you need them to ask you a question, or do you just run with it?
0: Whatever they'd like to do. If they just want a general reading, they can just, you know, just say my first name, what their birthday is. Again, we're not going to be doing, you know, getting into in-depth charts. We're going to do sun sign astrology. And, they can ask a specific question if they like.
1: And can people email you through your website?
0: Yes, there's some information on there. They can also just go to mariashaw.com, and they can get information about readings, and if they want to ask, about product and thing, and my events too, because I'm going to be doing a lot of events this month because of Halloween.
1: And Maria, tell us about The Soul's 40-Day Journey into the Afterlife. Tell us about that book.
0: Yeah, that was a book that I was driven to write by the angels, you know, and oh my gosh, I got it written in 4 days. I had an editor in 4 days. I had a printer in 4 days. Normally, writing a book and getting it to print, and it's a self-published book. I didn't have Llewellyn publish at this time, and it was amazing. I kicked my husband out of the house for those 4 days. He went to a vacation home, and I wrote all night long. All night long, I just had all this energy, and it's a book about what after somebody leaves the earth plane, they take their last breath here on earth, what the soul does before they completely acclimate to the other side. I believe there is a 40-day journey that the soul makes. And for the first 10, 13 days, the soul may linger around on the earth plane visiting, you know, their memorial if they have one, visiting family members they didn't get to say goodbye to, going to places that they want to. And then they end up meeting some of their ancestors on the other side. And they kind of do a life review. And then by the 40th day, they should have released the energy to the earth and completely acclimated to the other side. So there's a whole journey with this. And that's why it's so important that we offer prayers and intentions the first 3 to 5 days after somebody departs. We can pray for their soul to have a peaceful journey. You know, not a fitful journey to the other side. So it's a really cool book. It gives a lot of examples, but it'll bring a lot of peace to the people that are living. And I've actually had people that knew they were going to pass on, that they were only given so many months to live, or they were in hospice, and they would order the book, and they said that it made them feel more at peace before they made their transition.
1: Is there a planetary alignment that you'd prefer to another one?
0: Oh, yes. I'm in one right now. Jupiter conjunct my midheaven. And your midheaven is

0: your work, your career, the outside world. And for somebody that is in the media, this is a great aspect to have because it helps you reach more people and the masses. And of course, I'm doing the show tonight. So I like Jupiter conjunct the Midheaven by transit because it brings in a lot of opportunity for your career and anything that you're working on. So that's what I'm dealing with now, and I'm very blessed.
1: Do you sometimes recommend that people wait for certain alignments?
0: Yes. Timing is everything in astrology. So if you know you're going to have a very, very good time frame coming up, let's say for your career or for finances, what you want to do is you want to prepare yourself as it's coming and be ready to take opportunities. So you want to prepare a couple months before or maybe even 6 months before and put yourself in a position, put a game plan together to receive what it is that you're going after. If it's not a good time to release a book or release a project, then you want to hold back because you may not get the results you want. I do a lot of timing for people. When should I open a business? When should I get married? Timing is everything because your marriage also has a chart. So I do event charts too. So the day that you get married, what moon sign? The moon and the sun need to be in alignment on a marriage day. The moon represents the bride. The sun represents the groom, and you want those in perfect alignment if you can get it. So everything is energy. Everything relates to time. So yes, absolutely.
1: We just talked about spirit attachments a few days ago, but you look at it too astrologically, don't you?
0: Yes, there are certain times of the year that the veil is much thinner. You could be more susceptible because of a transit. And right now we are moving into Scorpio season as of the 23rd of October. And again, Scorpio season is ruled by Pluto, which rules the underworld and ghosts and the paranormal, amongst other things. We'll stay in Scorpio season until the 21st, 22nd of November. So the veil is thinner. And a lot of people will feel that maybe never have had ghostly or paranormal experiences will feel or sense a presence. And it doesn't have to do just with Halloween, although we're lucky because Halloween does fall during this period. But people are more prone to feeling that energy of that sign. And so if it's in Scorpio, no matter what sign you are, you're going to feel the Scorpio vibe and the Scorpio energy, which one of the things it rules is ghosts.
1: What has been one of the strangest things you've encountered doing what you do?
0: Oh, wow. There's so many. But because it is Halloween season, a lot of ghostly activity. We investigated the Lizzie Borden house a couple years back in Fall River, Massachusetts. And we were there close to Halloween, Scorpio season, and the veil was thinning. And we were in Lizzie Borden's bedroom. And she still had her books in the room and her clothing. It was really cool. I think they've taken that stuff out now because people were stealing it. But we had the camera going, and in order to turn the camera on, you had to push a lever, and it would take a little bit to push it down and push it up. Well, we were filming, and we were talking to Lizzie, her spirit anyhow, and the camera automatically just shut down, shut right off. And we couldn't power it up for anything. But that lever went actually down. So nobody could believe it. Even the cameraman that was with us ran over and he said, "I'm getting out of here. I am not spending the night here." And at the same location, about a year before that, I was laying in Abby Borden's bedroom. And I kept my clothes on, my boots, my coat, because I was ready to run if something happened. You could just feel the energy there. And she had come in the room. And because earlier in the night, we kept saying, "What is your name? What is your name?" We were trying to connect with the spirit. She got right in our face, my husband and I's face, and you could see her apparition. And she said, "What is your name? What is your name?" Well, I bolted out of there. So we've had some really cool experiences. There's many, many more, but that's one that comes to mind.
1: What about the death charts? You do that, don't you?
0: Yeah, I do the afterlife charts, sure. When somebody passes on, you can take, just like when they're born, you take the time that they were born, the city they were born in, the date they were born, and you comprise our birth chart so we can see what our future is going to be like. If somebody passes on, when somebody passes on, we take the day of death, the hour of death, the exact minute, and the location they died. And we can also see, based on that chart, what they're going to be doing in the afterlife. The karma that they left behind that they still need to work on in the afterlife, or do they reincarnate and come back and work it on here and back to the earth plane? How long could they stay on the other side? The chart also can show who came to receive them, who was waiting for them to help them with their transition. There is also a formula that you can do to find out in the recent lifetime what the person died of, what karma they left on the table, if they were male or female, and how old they were when they passed. There's a specific formula for that. And don't ask me to repeat it now, because I have to look it up in my notes, because it's been so long since I used it. But like I said, astrology is so fascinating. There's so much that you can learn, past, present, and future.
1: Is there an astrological sign that you wish nobody got?
0: Well, like I said, our soul chooses our chart and our sign to grow. From the ego standpoint, yeah. I would probably not want to come back as a Virgo, because Virgo is the sign of the servant, and they're always got something. And the other sign that can be quite difficult is Pisces. I wrote an article called The Pisces Crisis and the Virgo Curse, because those two signs always have something. They say they don't want drama, but they draw it to them. And people that are born specifically on September 21st, which is a Virgo, that's the last degree of Virgo, 21st, 22nd of September, that is a critical degree in astrology. And their whole lifetime, they're always putting out fires. It feels like their whole life is the last 15 minutes of childbirth, because there's always something going on. That's a sign in crisis. But those two signs, you know, there's a lot to learn with those two signs, being of service, being the last sign of the zodiac, the old soul. But that, I don't think I'd want to come back as those signs, because it is hard. But you know what? Your rising sign will tell you what you were in a previous lifetime, they say, and your moon sign will tell you what sign you're coming back as. My moon sign's in Virgo, so guess what? I'm going to come back as a Virgo in my next lifetime. I've got some lessons to learn from a Virgo perspective.
1: Of all the things you've done with astrology, what has been one of the most satisfying things you've done?
0: I would probably say to reach a lot of people and educate them as to what astrology is, because a lot of people have no clue that they have this whole map like we were talking about earlier. And really, if you know yourself, if you know why you're here, and to be able to touch people's lives and say, okay, you know, this is why you're here. Most people will say, what is my purpose? I just feel like I'm listless. I'm walking around this world and have no idea who I am or why I'm here. And if you can pinpoint those things in the chart and it resonates with them, you'll see their whole vibe change. And they go out into the world and they work their chart. They do their life and their whole life changes. Knowledge is power. And I think the most satisfying thing is me giving people knowledge.
1: And you do a great job doing that, Maria. You know that?
0: Thank you. Thank you.
1: Has it ever been emotional for you?
0: Yes. Especially when there's really heavy, heavy things. I think almost like astrologers are counselors. They have to throw on so many hats, you know, friend, counselor, comforter, teacher, spiritual guru, whatever you want to call it. You know, we have to wear so many hats. But I think the biggest thing, the hardest thing for me, is when people come to me and they ask about people that they've lost, and also when mothers and fathers have lost their children. So that's, and I cannot imagine, thank goodness I haven't went through that, but when you can bring them some comfort and you can explain to them, you know, maybe why that soul that was their child came over and what their purpose was, and that maybe one of their exit points was earlier and maybe they had lived their lesson and completed their journey and was able to go home.
1: We'll come back and take your calls with Maria Shaw in just a moment on Coast to Coast AM.
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0: Here's a look at Lincoln's first forecast. Daytime highs approaching 59 today under overcast skies with thunderstorms likely. Winds out of the north, 10 to 15 miles per hour. Partly cloudy skies tonight, lows level off around 43. I'm weatherology meteorologist Paul Trombley on KFOR FM 101.5 and 1240 AM. 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
1: Here's what Lincoln is talking about today.
2: Inflation rose to 3.7% in September as gas and diesel prices increased. Pope Leo has been diagnosed with lung cancer following a surgery to remove a nodular lesion in his right lung. Colder fall weather, and now we have rain to slow the local already delayed harvest efforts. We'll keep you up on the latest.
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9: From ABC News, I'm Dave Packer. Escalating concern about diesel prices hitting record highs, and Republicans are particularly concerned. Iowa cattle farmer Lance Littlebridge says he's probably spending $100 an hour worth of fuel to keep his farm running, weeks ahead of critical midterm elections, with early voting already underway in parts of the U.S.
10: Farmers typically don't always vote with their checkbook. They vote on social issues, and so I think the mood is that they're still going to continue to vote for those that serve us well. But there is still a lot of talk and concern that the state will go blue.
9: A White House economic advisor blaming the uptick in inflation on new fighting between Iran-backed Houthis and Saudi Arabia in the Middle East. Meanwhile, stocks tumbled Wednesday after higher-than-expected inflation data. ABC's Rachel Scott.
11: The final report on the steep prices Americans are facing before the crucial midterm elections. Spiking gas and diesel now pushing the rate of inflation to 3.7%. In Arizona, President Trump, now nearly 2 years into his term, blaming his predecessor, Joe Biden.
12: Yeah, that was caused by Biden.
11: But inflation has gone up since President Trump took office. A typical American family is paying about $600 more a month than they were 3 years ago.
9: Arizona was the president's rally stop early Wednesday, and then was off to Montana, where he promised federal money
12: to help more Montana families buy a home. Next year, under my leadership, Fannie Mae and Freddie Mac will be investing $3 billion in Montana mortgages to help 10,000 Montana homebuyers achieve their American dream.
9: Six Flags over Georgia is set to reopen Friday, days after a man fell to his death from the Goliath roller coaster. That ride remaining closed as investigators examine what happened. Other Six Flags parks have temporarily closed similar rides. You're listening to ABC News.
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19: New York's City Council is expected to vote next week on a bill to end horse-drawn carriage rides in Central Park by 2028. Mayor Zoran Mamdani says the city moves forward, he'll push to support the drivers and owners.
20: Over the course of this entire conversation, I have always spoken about the importance of taking care of the workers in this industry because they have earned their livelihoods from this work. They should not be ones that are simply left as an afterthought of what comes after this.
19: Mamdani says they're looking into where to send the horses. North Carolina health officials are reporting two West Nile virus deaths, both adults from the central part of the state. The Plains are facing a flash flood threat heading into the weekend.
21: Flash flooding a major concern near Oklahoma City. The system is slowly pushing east, and then we'll look for that heavy rain and wind to move from the Midwest into the Northeast on Friday, and that'll instigate a huge temperature swing as we head into the weekend. For instance, on Friday, you have record highs in the south, 70s and 80s here in the Northeast, but then by Saturday, only in the 50s. The winds of November definitely coming early.
19: ABC News senior meteorologist Lee Goldberg. Los Angeles Rams offensive lineman Alaric Jackson had his two-game suspension for punching a member of the Buffalo Bills reduced to one game after appealing the initial ruling. Jackson was disciplined without pay for striking Buffalo linebacker Bradley Chubb in the face after the team's overtime game on Monday night. He won't play in the Rams game against Arizona Sunday. Dave Packer, ABC News.
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1: And our special guest, Maria Shaw, the astrologer. We're going to take some calls. We need from you your birth month, day and year, the city, state you're calling from, and your name, obviously. And we'll pass that on to her, ask a question, or she can just run with it. But we'll be back with Maria and you in a moment on Coast to Coast AM. 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

0: Welcome back, George Norrie, along with Maria Shaw, and your phone calls as well as we talk about the spirit world. 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
0: What is the single best planet to have in your astrology chart?
1: Some people would say Saturn, some astrologers, because that helps our soul grow and learn our lessons. I'm still like Jupiter. Jupiter, even though it can be excess, always protects, always brings blessings and opportunity. So to me, I love Jupiter.
0: What about Saturn?
1: Saturn is a very karmic planet. Saturn for our soul's growth is probably the best planet to have in alignment if you're looking at getting a lot of work done as a soul in the current incarnation. Saturn teaches us lessons. It makes us work for everything, and then it rewards us for a job well done. So wherever Saturn falls in your chart is where you want to pay close attention to, because that's one of the main reasons that you came over into this incarnation. So for instance, my Saturn is in the fourth house of my chart, which has to do with home and family. So I came over with family generational karma, lessons in that regard. And then if I work my Saturn in my chart, and I understand it, and I do the lessons that comes up throughout my lifetime, I have major rewards. And then I don't have to deal with that karma in the next lifetime. But Saturn will always reward you if you pass the tests.
0: Fantastic. Let's go to the calls. I'm going to give you the birth date first to get you a head start, okay?
1: Mm-hmm.
0: We're going to start with 12-11-49. December 11th, 1949. We're going to Richard in Kansas City, Missouri. Hello, Rich. How are you?
2: Yes. Hello, George and Maria. My wife, Rachel, born 8/30/52, originally died in a Denver hospital having cancer. And she was planning on coming back to be with me here in Kansas City. And we were both going to go back to medical school and have some children. And my question is, I don't know what to do about the future, and I need help there. I'm having a difficult time.
1: Oh, I'm so sorry. I'm so sorry to hear this. Wow. You certainly have been dealt a big blow here. Wow. I do want to tell you that you do have some happiness ahead of you. Jupiter, that planet of good luck and abundance, is your ruling planet. You were born with that. But the last couple years have been very difficult for a lot of Sagittarians, such as yourself, Virgo, such as your wife, Gemini, and there was another sign, Pisces. So those three signs have had lots of challenges the last several years. This has since lifted. So things are going to start to get easier for you, a little bit better. I don't believe you're ever going to get past your wife's passing, but I do believe that you're going to be able to live with it and still find a tremendous amount of joy. So you're born with Jupiter on your sun sign. As your ruling planet, I should say. So you're always going to end up landing on your feet. I think the way for you to grow is not to resist some of the changes that are going to happen in the next several years. Uranus is opposite your sign. It's going to bring you some new and wonderful people into your life. Don't block them out. The universe knows what it's doing. You're going to have some wonderful relationships that are going to come in, friendships, new acquaintances that are going to enhance your life. And I almost feel like your lovely wife is sending people to be put in your path. So don't close the world out. There's a lot more out there for you and some great relationships ahead.
0: All right. Good luck, Richard. Hope everything works out for you. Yeah, he's been going through a real tragic situation. Thank you for that.
1: Yeah, the last 3 years have been very, very difficult for him. But he just needs to be open, and it's hard, you know, but he just needs to be open because Uranus is really going to bring in some really good people for him.
0: Do you do signs for pets?
1: Yes, I do. I always pick my pets before I bring a new pet into the family. I do the pet's chart. If we can talk to the breeder and we know the time of birth and the city born, but if not, if it's a rescue animal, I still try to figure out what the sign of the pet is. Absolutely.
0: All right. And before we take another call, we have a breaking story with Tom. Tom, what do you have for us?
3: Well, George, at least 27 students and one teacher were killed when the roof of a private Al-Kahar education center collapsed in the direct colony of Peshawar, Pakistan. Heavy rainfall caused an upper floor to cave in on top of a lower level classroom while students were still in session. At least 27 students, most under the age of 13, and one teacher died. At least 20 others were wounded and treated at Lady Reading Hospital in Peshawar. Emergency and rescue teams deployed to the scene to pull victims from the rubble.
0: It's horrible. Now, Maria, I ask you a tragic question. Astrologically speaking, had you been in that region, would you have seen something very strange?
1: Pluto is going retrograde. Pluto is going direct today. Anytime that Pluto is a planet of death and power struggles and transformation, and anytime that Pluto stations to go retrograde or direct, there's usually something is going to happen out of the blue. Sometimes it can be very positive. Sometimes, because Pluto rules death and tragedy can occur too. So this doesn't surprise me because of the aspect today. Wow. I don't know if I would have predicted that exact thing, but I've been telling people to watch out for today. Something is going to shift or change, and you want to be on guard. You want to be very aware of your surroundings today. Anytime that Pluto or a Saturn or a big, a planet like that makes a big shift. So yeah, what a tragedy. Not surprising astrologically though, something was bound to happen.
0: So you would have sensed that.
1: I not necessarily that experience, but I would have told people to be careful that there could be something happen. Yeah, there's days that I look at astrology and I'll say, be careful with your driving, be careful over here, stay out of large populated areas. There's different times I'll warn clients in my newsletter, and it's not going to affect everybody, obviously, but there's certain people just need to be aware that, the planets are moving all the time. Sometimes things never happen to people. And sometimes if it triggers their chart, then if there's a planet aspect in their chart, it can trigger. Yeah. So have to be aware. Yeah.
0: Okay. Next up, let's go to 7/22/52, July 22, 1952. We're going to Wharton, West Virginia. Cindy's with us. Hi, Cindy.
4: Hi, George. Thank you for taking my call. I was just wondering if I was born during a retrograde, because I've always seemed to beat the odds.
1: Well, that is something I would actually have to do your chart for. Off the top of my head, I don't know, but I have something really good to tell you, so just bear with me. So if we would have to take your birth date, the time, and the city that you were born in and comprise a chart, and then we would see if Mercury was retrograde at the time of birth. You might, if it wasn't, you might have some other aspects in your chart that are messing with your Mercury sign. But the one thing I want to tell you, not too many people have this aspect in their chart that I've met, probably about 15 over the course of my lifetime. You have the mark of the millionaire in your chart. Anybody that's born July 22nd is 29 degrees Cancer. And if you're 29 degrees Cancer, that is the mark of the millionaire. You have the potential in this lifetime to do very well, to build a business, to make money with real estate, to win money, to generate income through a lot of different ways. If you have not activated this yet, we had a transit this summer that just activated it. So within the next year, you could be profoundly lucky. You just need to do something proactive. But now that you know you were born with this, under this lucky vibe, this lucky star, if you will, do something to activate this, unless you're already a millionaire.
4: Well, I wish.
1: You have it in your chart. There was a gentleman that I read for his mother about 4 years ago, and he had the same birthday as you. And I said, he needs to get involved in some sort of real estate aspect when he's in his 20s and learn the ropes, because he has the mark of the millionaire. And so this summer she emailed me and she said that her son ended up getting some interviews with two real estate companies, and an older gentleman owned the company, wants to hire him and teach him the ropes. I said, there we go. You're going to have a millionaire in the family. So sometimes just knowing you can do something proactive. So whether it be an investment, whether you make a solid investment, whether you sell property, whatever it is, manifest it. You've got wonderful aspects because of your birthday.
4: Wonderful. Thank you so much.
1: You're welcome. And the first trillionaire. There are more self-made millionaires born under the sign of Cancer than any other sign. And our first trillionaire is also a Cancer, Elon Musk, June 28th.
0: That's all right. Wonderful. The next up, September 18, 1977, 9/18/77. We're going to Elisa. Welcome to the program in California, Paso Robles. Hi, Elisa.
5: Hi. Thank you for having me.
0: Sure thing. 9/18/77, Maria.
1: And Elisa, do you have a specific question or do you just want a general reading?
5: Just a general.
1: Okay. Last year, 2025, early 26, I think you found out who some of your true friends were. You might have had some relationship challenges, difficulties, or some wake-up calls. Your lesson the last 2 years was about boundaries, learning to say no and not feeling guilty about it. This year is going to be, what's left of this year is going to be pretty good, but I have some good news for you. Starting on July 26th, of 2027 and lasting for a whole 12 months till the middle part of 28, you are in the luckiest year that you've been in over a decade. Jupiter, that planet we've been talking about earlier, is in the sign of Virgo, and you're a Virgo, or will be in the sign of Virgo. When Jupiter conjuncts your sun sign, which you usually get these transits about 7 or 8 times in your life, so this is going to be a big one. You will be lucky. Things are going to drop in your lap. There's going to be more blessings. And all the challenges that you went through the last couple years, especially because of situations and people that caused trouble for you beyond your control, you're going to benefit from. You're going to have good karma come back for you. Do something proactive. Think about where you want to be in a year and then start to take some steps to get there because the universe is going to be working with you.
5: Thank you. I already have. Thank you.
0: All right. Thanks, Elisa. Hope everything works out for you. This comes easy for you, Maria, doesn't it?
1: Yeah, and my radio background helps me be able to be more concise and try to get everything done in 30 seconds, you know, so we can move people through. But, yeah, and you know, when you do something, you know, just like you, George, when you do something, it's just natural, you know. It just, you, if you have the knowledge, you feel confident in what you're doing, and it just flows. And I like to talk, you know, I like to communicate with people.
0: Next birthday is almost my birthday, 6-4, 1958. 6-4-58, east of the Rockies, Keith in Cleveland Heights, Ohio. Hi, Keith.
6: Hi, George. And Maria, thank you for taking my call. And yes, Maria, this is so interesting. I just wanted to get a general reading just to really, really hone in on what's going on, where I'm going, because at times I get a little bored because I am blind. I'm disabled. Mm-hmm. I do well, but I like to keep going.
1: Yep, that's a Gemini. So here's the thing. I have some exciting news to tell you. We have a planet called Uranus, however you want to say it, and it just moved into Gemini. It hasn't been there for like 84 years. Just moved into your sign the end of April. And it's going to be in your sign for 7 years. If you have felt like life is a little boring or a little bit stagnant, Uranus is going to shake things up. And because you're born in the early part of June rather than mid-June, a lot of things are going to happen in 27, 28, and 29 out of this 7-year cycle. And your whole life is going to change. And I'm going to say for the better. Anything that's stagnant that needs to change is going to. The thing with Uranus is you can't exactly predict what will happen, but you can predict there's going to be change. And it could be your perspective. It could be new friends. It could be new opportunities. So if you're feeling a little held back, because Geminis have had for the last 3 years a lot of frustrations. And I'm feeling like this is going to be an easier year for you. One of the best years out of this 7-year cycle is going to be the middle of 28 to 29. But no, life is not going to stay the same. There's new and exciting things coming up, eclectic new people coming into your life, new opportunities to teach and to learn and to grow. And may also, even though you say you're disabled, opportunities to travel too. So I'm looking at some really good things ahead for you.
0: All right. Thank you, Keith. Hope everything works out for you, buddy. Appreciate that. How many people do you normally do readings for in a month?
1: Well, you know, it depends. Usually January is my busiest time because everybody wants to know what their year ahead is going to look like. This month is also quite busy. Over the last weekend, I was at several events, Friday, Saturday, and Sunday, and I probably did in-person readings, probably about 24 in-person, half hours and hours. And then I also did some phone readings and some one-question readings. So probably about 40 to 50 over the weekend.
0: Do you ever get exhausted doing it?
1: Yes. And so what I do is after an event, like I take usually Monday and Tuesday to recover. And I like to travel. So a lot of times I'll overbook myself where I'll have, like I'm going, like I just finished an event. So we're going to Salem for a couple days and then we're coming back to do a big 4-day event in Saginaw, Michigan. So what'll happen is in between, I'll take my little trips. I love to go to New York City. I love Salem. Of course, I live in New Orleans, so that's always like a vacation. So I will balance it with my travels.
0: We have a couple minutes left. Let's do a quick one with Penny in Los Angeles, 12066, January 20, 1966. Penny in Los Angeles. Hi, Penny.
7: Hi. Hi, George. Hi, Maria. Is that your name?
1: Yes, thank you.
7: Yeah, hi. Thank you for letting me through. I guess the question is a general reading, but the last 5.5 years have just been awful. And it's like I'm stuck in a cement. Like nothing has gone right. And I'm wondering if that's from my chart and if there's anything good coming up.
1: Mm-hmm. Okay. Yes. So what's happening with you is you're going through a Pluto transit. Some people will never go through a Pluto conjunction to their sun sign in their lifetime. This is a transit that takes many years to go through, and literally your life is changing. Everything in your life feels like it's being broken down and rebuilt, and you may feel choked, trapped, restricted like you have the last couple years, but there is a light at the end of the tunnel. What the universe wants you to do is pretty much break down your life and rebuild it, and it's going to build back better. And it means any area that needs to change, that needs to transform. This is one of the biggest times in your life for transformation on a very deep level, external and internally. Now, one of the things that's going to be very positive for you between now and July and next year are relationships. You have Jupiter opposite your sun sign, and this doesn't happen very often, but when it does, it brings in opportunities through other people, and it brings in great relationships, whether it be friendships, romantic, neighbors, etc. But you are in one of the luckiest times, probably one of the luckiest in about 7 or 8 times in your life for very positive people to come in. And those people are going to enhance your life. But the Pluto transit, don't resist the changes as they come in. If there's a door blocked or closed, try something else. Don't try to push because Pluto's going to win. Pluto wants you on a certain path, and you're supposed to kind of take the cues from the universe as to what direction you're supposed to go into. But tons of transformation.
0: We're going to come back in a moment and take final calls with Maria Shaw. Her website is her name, linked up at coasttocoastam.com. And her book, one of them, is called The Soul's 40-Day Journey into the Afterlife. And we will be back in a moment right here on Coast to Coast AM.
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1: Here's a look at Lincoln's first forecast. Daytime highs approaching 59 today under overcast skies with thunderstorms likely. Winds out of the north 10 to 15 miles per hour. Partly cloudy skies tonight, lows level off around 43. I'm weatherology meteorologist Paul Trombley on KFOR FM 101.5 and 1240 AM. 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
1: 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Looking forward to that. And then June Lundgren joins us to talk about demons and evil spirits on Coast to Coast. Beyond Belief, that's one of our television shows, and we invite you to go to that website to watch them.
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1: Let me simplify this. 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
1: If someone wants to learn more,
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0: And welcome back to our final segment. George Norrie with you. Maria Shaw with us, the astrologer. Again, her website is linked up at coasttocoastam.com. And one of her books is The Soul's 40-Day Journey into the Afterlife. Do you have a favorite book, Maria?
1: You know, they're all like your kids, you know? Every time that you get a new book, you know?
0: You love them all.
1: I would probably say this one that we're promoting tonight is probably my favorite at the time because it's helped so many people. It's so many people. So I think this is my favorite one at this point.
0: If you don't have a great astrological reading, can you change it to make it better for you? Or what do you do? How do you adjust it?
1: Well, yes, you can change it. You can change anything that a psychic, an astrologer, anybody tells you. God gives you the power of free will. So if someone were to tell you, hey, you're going to get a car accident tomorrow, you know, if you go, you know, on to the right, you may decide, well, I'm not going to the right. I'm going to go to the left so I don't get in that car accident. So you can change anything.

0: And it was that you could change your future.
1: Absolutely. I believe in that. I believe that. Yes. Yes, I have done that many times. I've looked at my chart. It's hard to read for yourself, though. So sometimes I'll go to different people that I trust, but it's hard to read for yourself. But when I do see something, I can say, okay, I'm not going to do this today. I'm not going to do that. I'm going to take this. I'm going to hold back because timing is everything. And that's the beauty of astrology. It can give us times and periods when to hold back and when to do things. And I've been very successful with timing for myself.
0: Let's go to the phones. Here's the next birthday, 226-57. We're going to Catherine in Baton Rouge, Louisiana. Hello, Catherine.
2: Hello. Thank you for taking my call. And, George, I always appreciate your thoughtful questions to your guests. And I have a couple of critical issues coming up in my life. And so I wanted a general reading about this near future and future.
1: Okay. You have been through so much since about February of 23. There was a lot of stuff that started to unravel or unfold in your life. Now, this year and the early part of next year, you're at a crossroads. But the good thing is that this new year is going to be much easier than the last several. So the two or three issues that you have to deal with, you're going to be able to successfully navigate them, and also through the help of other people. The good news is that in 27, you're drawing some of the most positive people to help you on the journey. Don't be afraid to take help. Don't feel guilty if you need help or ask somebody to help you or if somebody offers you to do something. You are not going to slide back. You're actually going to move past this tail end of this cycle, and next year is going to be really good for you. I see a lot of success for you. The other thing I want to tell you is you definitely need to use your intuition. Don't question things so much and don't procrastinate. Sometimes any decision is better than no decision at all, and I see you making the right choices.
0: Any follow-up there, Catherine?
2: Yeah, thank you. No, that is, that helps me a lot. Thank you so much. And I don't live far.
1: I know you should come down to some of my classes. You're only an hour away. Yeah, make sure that you follow me.
0: All right, great. Thanks, Catherine. Another birthday, January 5th, 1961, 1561. We're going to Cornelius in Alexandria, Louisiana. Hello there, Corny.
3: Hey there, George and Kat. I mean, Marie. I'm sorry. Kat was just on there. And Marie, I hope you have audiobooks. Like, we got a lot of blind callers and stuff, so I hope you have audiobooks for them because they really love you. Marie, and I want to thank Rich for getting through. George, Rich really needs us. And he has plenty of coast-to-coast friends, so he predicted that. He's got plenty of friends, coasting. I'm glad my head got through earlier. Now, my question for you, I believe that AI is the Antichrist intelligence. I see a lot of things bad with AI. I don't know if you knew this, George. They fired 3,000 people at Kroger, and they're replacing those people with AI. So I want to ask her, does she see AI as taking over all our jobs and stuff like that?
1: Okay. You know, I actually did a lecture on this last year in the Twin Cities and online. I am concerned. Pluto. Pluto went into Aquarius about a year and a half ago, almost 2 years. And when it did, it's ruled by Uranus. Aquarius rules the internet. It rules AI. We're going to see things escalate and accelerate very, very quickly, very quickly. Between now and 2042, while Pluto is in Aquarius, it's transforming all of our lives. So AI, the internet, everything is transforming. And it's going to move so quickly just within this next year or two that it's going to make your head spin. It will take some jobs away. It will enhance others. But it is a concern of mine. I feel like that it's a wild west. It's not being controlled or contained. And that is my concern. But I think there's going to be new perimeters put up, or has to be, or yes, it could take over.
0: You think it could kill millions like they predict?
1: I don't think it's going to go that far. Could it? I think it has the potential, the possibility, but I don't think that it's going to go that far.

0: I think there's going to be perimeters put up or laws, et cetera. But it is dangerous. And like I said, there's no really perimeters around it right now. And nobody really knows, but you know, what it can do. But I do believe it is a danger.
1: Next birthday is August 9, 8975. Jeremy in Jamestown, North Dakota. Welcome. Hi, Jeremy.
2: Hello, George and Maria. I have a suggestion for you. Never buy IKEA.
1: IKEA car you're talking about?
2: Yep.
1: Is that the one you got into your accident in?
2: Yep. I was traveling up an icy hill on December 2003, and the airbag and seatbelt did not work at all. I was in a coma for 2.5 months afterwards.
0: Oh, my goodness. Wow.
1: Now, what's your question for her, Jeremy?
2: My question is, does December 8th have any great significance for my life? Because I was 28 years old when it happened, and I'm now 51, and the doctor's best projections for me was that I was going to be a human vegetable the rest of my life, and then I had a truncated lifespan of only 32.
1: All right, what do you think of that, Maria?
0: Well, I'm feeling that there is a very lucky cycle ahead for him. He is ruled by the sun, and being a Leo. And this is going to be one of Leo's luckiest years that they've had in a long, long time. So I'm feeling, I don't know about December 8th per se, as far as his whole life, you know, is it significant for every single December 8th? We'd have to look in his chart, and going back to 2003, we'd have to see what the aspects were. They, you know, they change all the time, but I can tell you that this year is a period, this, when I say this year, between now and next July, this is a period of growth and prosperity and some happiness for you. So I think that, I would embrace the opportunities that come up, because you're going to feel more joy-filled this year and probably more balanced and peaceful too. But we're certainly glad that you're here. You were meant to be here. Because really, you probably should have passed on back then, but the universe decided you're here to stay for a purpose. So embrace that.
1: What do angels have to do with any of this? What do you think, Maria?
0: I think angels help save our friend's life there. You know, angels are energy. They're beams of what I call light and vibration. They're not necessarily the way that we see in the picture books and on TV, et cetera. They're more energy forms. And I think angels are positive energy that can help protect us and guide us and lead us. I have strong, very strong belief in angels.
1: Take a few more birthdays. Let's go to first-time caller Debbie in Monroe, New Jersey, 7-11-55. 7-11-55. Hi, Debbie.
3: Good morning.
1: Good to have you with us.
3: Yeah. Thank you so much for taking my call.
1: Do you have a question or just want a quick reading?
3: Yes, a quick reading, please. I'd appreciate it very much.
1: Fire away,
0: okay.
1: Maria.
0: All right. I have good news for you, Debbie. Jupiter, the planet of good luck that we've been talking about throughout the morning, is in your solar chart in the house of money. So within the next 10 months, you should see a boost in your income, savings, paying down or off debt, getting deals and sales on things and bargains. And as a fellow Cancer like yourself, I always look to try to save some money in quality over quantity, but I like to get a good deal. So I think this is going to be a very lucrative year for you. Think of ways that you can attract money or manifest it. Anything that you can do to draw money to you, even just buy a little lottery ticket or something too. But I think you're going to be fortunate in the next 10 months.
3: Oh, thank you so much. I appreciate it.
0: And then thank you.
1: Good luck, Debbie. Hope everything works out for you. Next up, let's go to 51856. 51856, Roland in Bethlehem, Pennsylvania. Hi, Roland.
4: Hello.
1: Would you have a question or just a reading?
4: Just a reading.
1: There you go,
0: okay.
1: Maria.
0: Thank you, Roland. So you're in a numerology cycle. We all run in 9-year cycles as far as our numerology. The cycles go birthday to birthday. You're in a number 6 year till your next birthday. This is the year that you are trying to find peace and harmony and balance. You're also not going to want to put up with any BS from anybody. So I feel like this is a year that you can get healthier and happier. Financially, you could attract new money to you from different sources. I think your health is going to improve. You have been on a crazy train since 2018 till this April. Life is going to become a lot more stable this year and in coming years. So you can exhale, because whatever's happened to you for the last 6-8 years, it's done. You can relax now and enjoy life.
1: All right. Good luck, Roland. Hope everything works out for you. I think we have time for one more quick reading. Let's go to 12-1688, Colorado Springs, Colorado. 12-1988, rather. Chelsea's with us. Hi, Chelsea.
5: Hi, guys. It's actually in relation to that other guy who said AI is the Antichrist. I actually have built something that's like the opposite of what's out there right now. I wanted to get it patented. I'm very afraid because it's like probably something we could get assassinated for. I've got it verified, validated, everything. It's not fake. I'm just really afraid to do it. I'm wondering if it's something I should follow through with.
1: Is it something computer generated?
5: It's an AI, but it's deterministic, so it's nothing like what they have out right now.
1: All right, Maria, should you run with it?
0: She needs to make sure that she gets the experts on her team. This is a year right now. She's in a very good year to network with the right people, because Jupiter's in her solar ninth house, and that means networking with people in positions of power. So get advice from people that are in positions of power that can help you in the higher ups. I'm not saying to broadcast all over what you're doing, but meet with the right people, because they're going to direct you and guide you. I think you should look into it, and I think you should further it, but I think you need to have the support from higher ups. That's what you should be doing between now and next spring. And then after that, you can work on a way, and they can help you maybe release it or work on it.
1: So you're basically telling her to go for it, though, right?
0: Go for it, but get the advice of experts, because where she stands to gain the most for the next 6 to 8 months is with people in positions of power and experts in this field.
1: How do we look overall for the next rest of the year as a society with this war in Iran and everything else?
0: There's going to continue to be more chaos. We have, you know, Uranus and Gemini. We have so many planets changing signs, and we have like 5 planets going retrograde too, but the 2 that are right now are creating a little bit of havoc. But I think between now and the end of the year, most of the people are asking for balance and peace. We're all looking for a sense of peace. So we have to go from within first. So whatever that means to you, whatever you can create peace, however you can create peace in your life, find that. And if you can do that, then this holiday season is going to be wonderful.
1: Are we going to have good tidings, Maria?
0: I believe so. Good tidings to all.
1: And to all a good night. Thanks, Maria.
0: Thank
1: Keep
0: you,
1: in
0: George.
1: Touch.
0: All right. Thanks again.
1: Have yourself a nice Halloween, all right? Maria Shaw, her website is her name. And the book we've been talking about tonight is called The Soul's 40-Day Journey into the Afterlife. For Dan Galante, Tom Danheiser, Sue Trikas, Lex Lonehood, Sean Latasseur, Alec Fernandez, Tim Banal, Mary Berry, George Knapp, Richard Serrett, I'm George Norrie, somewhere out there on Coast to Coast AM. We'll see you on our next edition. Until then, be safe, everyone.

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1: You know that thing where you get an amazing pair of shoes

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6: From the Bloomberg Interactive Brokers Studios, this is Bloomberg Daybreak for Thursday, October 15th. Coming up today,
7: Ukraine plans to defy the U.S. and resume attacks on Russian energy.
6: President Trump makes a provocative comment about leakers on the campaign trail.
7: Former ECB President Mario Draghi talks possible economic intervention in France.
6: Red flags in the market as the AI route drives investors to bonds.
8: The president of Cornell was in a tense meeting involving a woman's allegation she was raped at a fraternity. Plus debate night in a key New York congressional race. I'm Michael Barr. More ahead.
9: I'm John Stashower in sports. The Brewers hit 3 home runs. They beat the Dodgers 6-2. They lead the NLCS 3-0.
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7: Good morning, I'm Nathan Hager.
6: And I'm Karen Moscow. In U.S. stock index futures, they are mixed this morning. S&P futures down 0.25%, down 20 points. Dow futures are higher, up 0.33%, or 181 points. And NASDAQ futures are down 1.1%, or 331 points. 10-year Treasury up 22 30 seconds, yield 5.09%. The yield on the two-year, 4.73%. And NYMEX crude oil is at $95.17 a barrel, Brent at $104.28. Nathan.
7: Karen, we begin with new developments in Ukraine this morning. The president of Ukraine, Volodymyr Zelensky, says he plans to resume strikes on Russian refineries, defying a request from President Donald Trump to stop. Zelensky told the Financial Times he feels betrayed. He's accusing the president and Elon Musk of limiting Ukraine's satellite usage. He talked about it with Piers Morgan.
11: What was really strange and what was not like between partners, the day switch off Starlink. So something absolutely crazy steps between us. So we hold energy ceasefire from our side.
7: Again, that was President Volodymyr Zelensky of Ukraine speaking with Piers Morgan. Now, SpaceX CEO Elon Musk wrote on social media that any limits on speed or usage of Starlink are decided by the U.S. military and ultimately the president. This morning, Ukraine says normal Starlink service has been restored for its military, though it is still seeking clarification about yesterday's restrictions.
6: Well, elsewhere in geopolitics, Nathan, the EU and Gulf Cooperation Council are expected to postpone their flagship

0: Geopolitical summit as host Saudi Arabia comes under attack from Yemen's Houthis. The meeting in Riyadh, scheduled for October 24th, was supposed to bring leaders of EU member states together with leaders of Gulf countries to discuss energy and trade. Sources tell Bloomberg some Gulf officials told European counterparts they're likely to delay the event due to security concerns. The Saudi government did not respond to a request for comment.
1: Now, staying overseas with a focus on the economy, Karen, we heard this morning from former European Central Bank President Mario Draghi. He spoke with Bloomberg News editor-in-chief John Micklethwaite at the New Economy Forum in New Delhi, India. Draghi discussed economic pressures in France, saying it's a long way away from more recent European economic crises.
2: But at that time, you know, if we go back, you will remember, we had a revelation that one country of Europe, Greece, had somehow false numbers of their budget. Budgetary accounts.
1: Former ECB President Mario Draghi says the central bank is unlikely to intervene to help France. He's citing high and rising inflation as the central bank's first priority. Catch that conversation with our editor-in-chief, John Micklethwaite, and all our high-profile discussions from the Bloomberg New Economy Forum. We have them all for you on the Bloomberg Terminal, Bloomberg.com, and the Bloomberg Business App.
0: Well, Nathan, let's get to domestic politics now. The midterm elections are less than 3 weeks away, and President Trump held two rallies yesterday to boost Republican candidates. At his first event in Bullhead City, Arizona, the president complained about negative coverage of the war with Iran.
3: You know, somebody leaked, some sleazebag, they ought to go to jail and be shot for the rest of their life. They should be in jail. In my opinion, leakers should be shot. They should be shot.
0: The president said a leak about strike plans against Iran led him to reschedule an operation, though he didn't specify which one. And later in Kalispell, Montana, President Trump put a focus on the economy.
3: Like we had the greatest economy in the history of our country in my first administration. We are going to blow it away in this administration. As soon as Iran's going to be over very quickly.
0: President Trump's campaign stops are part of a month-long blitz ahead of the November election.
1: Turning to the markets now, Karen, the global artificial intelligence sell-off is accelerating. South Korean stocks closed close to 8% lower, and it forced a temporary trading halt this morning. Bloomberg's John Tucker's here with the latest. John.
4: And Nathan, Asia bore the brunt of those losses. The chip heavyweight Samsung Electronics and SK Hynix both sinking more than 9%. Taiwan Semiconductor Manufacturing losing 2% before reporting profit that beat estimates. Still, no reason to panic just yet, says Henry Allen with Deutsche Bank.
5: The S&P 500 is still only 1.3% beneath its all-time high from last week. So we are not yet seeing this catalyze into a broader sell-off.
4: In the U.S., the chip rout did continue yesterday with the SOX, the semiconductor index, down another 4.3%. It's down 20% from its June peak, the usual definition of a bear market. And it doesn't help that inflation has put higher financing costs in focus. The NeoCloud CoreWeave saw its financing costs surge and its share price plunge 17% yesterday. I'm John Tucker, Bloomberg Radio.
0: All right, John, thank you. Well, AI giant Anthropic has told prospective investors its third quarter revenue hit $16.8 billion as it pushes ahead with plans to go public. Company says it achieved profitability in the quarter on an adjusted basis. Jensen Huang, the CEO of NVIDIA, whose chips power Anthropic models, talked about Anthropic's upcoming IPO in an exclusive discussion with Bloomberg's Emily Chang.
6: I'm delighted to see their success. I mean, first of all, these are the two fastest growing technology companies in history. Their revenues are real, and their profits generated from the revenues are real. This last 6 months, AI went through a transition. It used to be unprofitable, unuseful, very curious, you know, great potential. And now we're using it in real work. It's productive and it's profitable. It's generating enormous profits for them. And so because the tokens are now profitable, and because the token demand is so incredible, it's the reason why they want more compute, because the compute translates to more tokens, to more profits, and that flywheel for them is going to be great.
0: NVIDIA CEO Jensen Huang speaking with Bloomberg's Emily Chang. Anthropic is set to formally market its IPO as soon as the week of November 9th.
1: Karen, Taiwan Semiconductor's defying concerns about the sustainability of the global AI build-out in its latest earnings. The chipmaker delivered a better-than-expected revenue outlook, expecting sales of as much as $54.3 billion this quarter. That was ahead of analyst estimates.

0: And that outlook follows a 69% jump in quarterly profit for TSMC.
1: Well, Nathan, OpenAI has agreed not to use trade secrets that Apple claims were stolen by employees who defected from Apple to OpenAI. The agreement requires OpenAI to collect forensic images of employees' devices that may contain Apple's confidential information. U.S. District Judge Edward Davila will have the power to enforce the agreement. The accord gives Apple a guarantee that its proprietary information remains off-limits for OpenAI's own technology development.
0: Well, Karen, two companies that have been surging in the stock market could be getting ready to announce a merger soon. We get more on that from Bloomberg's Matt Piper.
2: A merger between Tesla and SpaceX could be announced ahead of the electric vehicle maker's annual general meeting. That's according to analysts at Barclays. The true value of a combination would be in vertical integration of the two companies' AI technologies in addition to some financial synergies. Analysts expect the 2026 meeting to be held on December 6th at the latest. The main hurdle for any deal would be the shareholder votes, as both Tesla and SpaceX shareholders would likely have to approve the combination. Matt Piper, Bloomberg Radio.
1: All right, Matt, thank you. Later this morning, investors will get the producer price index and retail sales figures. They're due out at 8:30 Wall Street time, and it follows yesterday's hot CPI reading. Bloomberg's Michael McKee has a preview.
3: It's a big day today, highlighted by the producer price index and retail sales. PPI will get a close watch after yesterday's larger-than-expected increase in consumer prices. Factory gate prices are also expected to have risen in September, and with CPI and PPI in hand, economists will be able to calculate the Fed's main inflation target, the PCE price. Retail sales are also important. Did consumers continue to spend last month at the same elevated rate as in August? And finally, a trio of secondary indicators, Empire Manufacturing and Philadelphia Fed, plus initial jobless claims. Michael McKee, Bloomberg Radio.
0: All right, lots to look forward to. Thank you, Michael. J.P. Morgan Chase CEO Jamie Dimon is speaking out about U.S. and global growth. He says geopolitics is reshaping economies.
4: There's always uncertainty, and I remind people, you look at the economy, if you can open up the newspaper of any day, of any week, of any month since World War II, and you have wars, you have politics, you have polarization, you got deficits, you have impeachments, you have all these various things, but it's very hard to predict the cycles from any of that. I do think this is different. It's not different because of the economy. It's different because of Ukraine, wars, Iran, Middle East, our relationship with China, and the fact that we're running the largest global deficits the world's ever seen, ever, and we're doing it during good times.
0: J.P. Morgan's Jamie Dimon made those comments at the Economic Club of Chicago.
1: And we heard from another big bank executive yesterday, Nathan, Bank of America Chairman and CEO Brian Moynihan. He spoke with our Jonathan Farrow about the bank resolving issues tied to the $1.2 billion Treasury penalty. Moynihan says the bank's already carrying out remediation work.
5: We had an examination a few years ago. We got a cease and desist order. We have to do that work. This fine relates to that effort. They wanted, there was a debate a bit about what exactly we had to do. That's resolved. It's behind us. The $1.2 billion is going through. We've been expending the money to in the run rate already to do the remediation because, you know, a few months ago we started picking up the cost structure and putting it in.
1: And Bank of America CEO Brian Moynihan also said the bank plans to spend $300 million to $500 million on AI initiatives this year while working with technology companies on safeguards for agentic payments. Time now for a look at some of the other stories making news in New York and around the world. And for that, we're joined by Bloomberg's Michael Barr. Michael, good morning.
6: Good morning, Karen. The Cornell University faculty met behind closed doors to debate a no-confidence resolution condemning the school's leadership over its handling of sex assault allegations on campus. It follows a woman's lawsuit filed against Cornell and seven men she accuses of gang raping her at a fraternity in 2024. Faculty Senator Iris Pacman says Cornell President Michael Kotlikoff faced senators for a tense meeting.
7: He did not say anything of real substance, and he definitely got defensive when faculty started asking very direct questions and making comments about his record.
6: Meanwhile, Kotlikoff acknowledged some missteps, but also defended his leadership. Republican Congressman Mike Lawler of New York and the woman who wants his job, Democrat Kate Conley, were on the debate stage. Conley last night on AI.
8: My opponent, Mike Lawler, in his vote last year for the One Big Ugly Bill, actually voted for a version that would prohibit states from regulating AI for 10 years. Congress doesn't want to solve this problem. They want to look out for their billionaire backers and trillionaire backers like Elon Musk, who's pouring over $260 million into this midterm election.
6: Lawler on ICE agents.
9: You guys want to focus on a gangbanger who has put people in harm's way. I want to make sure that our communities are safe. And you know why they're not safe? Because Kathy Hochul has released over 7,000 convicted criminal illegal aliens, including murderers, rapists, drug dealers, gangbangers, and drug traffickers, back out onto the street.
6: Audio courtesy of Pix 11. Federal authorities investigating Minnesota Representative Ilhan Omar have seized the Democratic lawmaker's phone and have issued more than a dozen grand jury subpoenas, including to some of her relatives. According to AP, the subpoenas were issued for a grand jury collecting evidence in Minnesota as authorities probe a potential fraud in Omar's immigration paperwork. On Monday, Omar's Washington, D.C. home was searched just weeks before the November midterms, in which Omar is seeking re-election. Global News, 24 hours a day, and whenever you want it, with Bloomberg News Now. I'm Michael Barr, and this is Bloomberg, Karen.
1: All right, Michael Barr, thank you. Time now for the Bloomberg Sports Update. Here's John Stashower. John, good morning.
10: Good morning, Karen. Dodger fans are known for being stuck in traffic and arriving to games late, so no doubt thousands missed the first pitch of Game 3 of the NLCS. Milwaukee's Jackson Chourio hit a home run. It's staying 1-0 Brewers until a Will Smith two-run double sixth inning, so Milwaukee trailed 2-1 in the seventh.
11: There goes the runner. 3-2 pitch and driven to right. Deep. Tucker back. Track. Seventh. It is 3-2 Milwaukee.
10: Brewers Radio. Next batter was Garrett Mitchell. He homered. Milwaukee pulled away and won 6-2 and now lead 3-0 unless the Dodgers do what's only been done once before. Come back from 3-0 down. There'll be no Dodger three-peat, and the Brewers will be going to their first World Series since 1982. Game 4 is tonight. Game 3 of the ALCS this afternoon in Cleveland. They move the start time up. With rain in the forecast, the Guardians and Rays are tied at one. Don Mattingly will return as manager of the Phillies. The Astros will hire a new manager. Joe Espada is out. Seahawks and Broncos begin week six tonight in Denver. Both teams 3-2. The 3-1-1 Giants Sunday host New Orleans. Jameis Winston spent 4 years with the Saints.
12: I'm grateful for that. Love that organization. Man, my heart and soul is with who that. You know, but I'm grateful to be a New York football Giant. And the New York football Giants have given me a privilege to be their starting quarterback. And I'm gonna honor that and do my very best at that.
10: Winston was terrific second half last Sunday. The Giants are in first place. The Saints are in last. And yet New Orleans on the road, slight favorite. The Jets Sunday in New England will likely again be without Breesall and wideout A.D. Mitchell when Houston plays Jacksonville in London. The just acquired Marvin Harrison will debut for the Texans. John Stashower, Bloomberg Sports, Karen.
1: All right, John, thank you. S&P futures down 0.25%, down 18 points. Dow futures are up 0.33%, or 185 points. NASDAQ futures down 1%, or 301 points. 10-year Treasury yield at 5.09%, and NYMEX crude oil at $94.93 a barrel.
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0: Good morning. I'm Nathan Hager on a morning where Ukrainian President Volodymyr Zelensky says he is resuming attacks on Russian oil refineries, saying he feels betrayed by U.S. President Donald Trump.
14: We don't want to be involved on some of some things. The diesel deal, I don't want to be involved. If he attack us, we will respond. This is our rule. Don't involve us to some diesel deals.
0: That was Ukrainian President Volodymyr Zelensky in an interview with the Financial Times. Joining us this morning is Bloomberg News Managing Editor Ben Sills. Ben, it's good to speak with you this morning. What more do we know about whether attacks have resumed or are they just about to resume? Good morning.
15: Good morning. Thank you very much. I think that the main development this morning in Ukraine has been a story that's just broken on the terminal the last 10 or 15 minutes or so, that the Ukrainians are reporting that their Starlink services are operating normally again. There was an episode yesterday where that kind of satellite-based internet service was running more slowly than usual, and that hampered their efforts to detect and repel Russian air attacks. But they've responded this morning, that's back to normal, so that's a positive sign in terms of the support that they are getting from the U.S.
0: But there was a question, wasn't there, about why there might have been this throttling or slowing of Starshield service for the military. Has there been any resolution to that, Ben?
15: No, we heard conflicting reports from Elon Musk and the U.S. administration over who was actually in control of that. So that was never cleared up. I think the Ukrainians were just simply looking at the harsh tone they were hearing from the White House. And
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24: More than 100 data center projects have been blocked or delayed in the U.S. just so far this year. There's pushback in Europe, too. You have AI IPOs getting delayed, getting scrapped. Are we seeing cracks in the AI boom? And could you be left holding the bag?
23: The capabilities of AI, now that we know what it can do, that's never going to go back. So I think in a lot, many ways, it's fundamental, and it's irrespective of near-term challenges. Now, the near-term challenges are somehow also self-imposed. I think we're, you know, as an industry, we're doing a horrible job associating this technology, which is built by people. Mm-hmm. It's engineered, obviously. We obviously know enough about how it works to make it better every day. And because we're building it, we have every possibility to advance it safely and responsibly. And so I think in a lot of ways, the narrative of the industry is really out of control and ought to be stopped. But that's just an industry growing up, mm-hmm. you know, and that's, you probably remember the good old days of the internet, and the industry grew up. And I think that our industry is many of the young companies are going through their growing pains, and they're growing, of course, incredibly fast, mm-hmm. which I'm very proud of. And they're just incredible engineers and really bright computer scientists. There's an accountability, responsibility that goes along with building companies that I think they're just growing into.
24: You're a major investor in Anthropic and OpenAI. These are two of your major customers as well. What happens when the frontier labs go public? How much is at stake and what do they need to prove?
23: What I would say is that I'm delighted to see their success. I mean, first of all, these are the two fastest growing technology companies in history. Their revenues are real. And their profits generated from the revenues are real. This last year, this last 6 months, AI went through a transition. It used to be unprofitable, unuseful, very curious, very, you know, great potential. And now we're using it in real work. It's productive and it's profitable. It's generating enormous profits for them. And so because the tokens are now profitable and because the token demand is so incredible, it's the reason why they want more compute, because the compute translates to more tokens, to more profits, and that flywheel for them is going to be great. And so I think their IPO is just, you know, of course, another day in their journey, and it's a very important day for them. And they'll raise a lot of money, and they can apply that money to fueling their growth. And so I think that's the two labs. Now, we're just looking at the tip of the iceberg with the two of them because they're the most, if you will, visible. But if you look at the AI industry, it's broad and it's extremely deep.
24: It's also extremely expensive. I mean, when investors see what AI really costs, are they going to be happy, or, you know, are they going to decide the numbers don't add up?
23: The cost of AI, the cost of a token, is reducing by 30, 40 times per year. Mm-hmm. And so I think that the cost of tokens is decreasing. The cost of intelligence is also decreasing. And so the benefits to the customers are actually going up exponentially.
1: And that was NVIDIA CEO Jensen Huang speaking to Bloomberg's Emily Chang. Catch the full conversation on Bloomberg.com and the Bloomberg Business app.
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0: 5:25 on Wall Street. Bloomberg's Alexis Christophorus has the front pages, starting with a Business Insider report on how it pays to switch jobs if you can. Good morning, Alexis.
4: Good morning. Yeah, it's once again better to switch jobs than to stay in your current gig if you want a raise. So last year, both groups saw similar increases. And actually, for a brief time, stayers actually saw slightly better wage growth than those who switched. Year over year wage growth for people who switch jobs is about 4.4% versus 3.5% if you stay put. But as we know, not everyone can leave their job or find a new opportunity right now. The quit rate is a lot lower than the 3% rate we saw during the Great Resignation. But some analysts say, look, the return of this premium for job switchers, they say it's an early sign of an improving job market for seekers.
1: We have this one from the Wall Street Journal. Turns out hardware stores have a secret weapon for wooing customers. I'm intrigued.
4: Yeah, and it's not a wrench or a light bulb. It's a cat. You know, they what? Have them to keep mice out of the bird feed and such. But increasingly, they're discovering that cats are good for business. The customers are bonding with them. They become beloved fixtures in the stores. They keep people coming back. Even some social media savvy store owners are featuring the cats in online marketing, making them, you know, part of the logo. One store even named their cat Employee of the Month. I'm not sure how wow. their human colleagues felt about that one, though.
0: Well, cats aren't why the Plaza Hotel's closing for the next 4 years, are they?
4: No, they're not, thankfully. But look, if you had your heart set on staying at that iconic Plaza Hotel over the next 4 years, you are out of luck. One of New York City's most iconic hotels is going to be closing for a facelift, a renovation going on. Even the Palm Court restaurant is going to be shut down. Not clear if residents of the building's condos will have to leave, but there you go. Scaffolding going up at the Plaza Hotel beginning in January.
1: All right, Alexis Christophorus, thanks for checking the front pages for us this morning. Up next, Ukraine orders new attacks on Russian refineries, plus the latest on the global AI sell-off. We have that and more coming up in our 5:30 news on a day when S&P futures are indeed lower. Now a look at today's Bloomberg weekend weather forecast.
5: We'll have more problems for travelers trying to get to and from Kansas City today. Temperatures in Kansas City are going to be near 80. Eventually, there'll be some problems getting to and from St. Louis as well today due to scattered showers and thunderstorms. Temperatures are going to be near 80. Chicago may have some problems as the day goes on due to clouds and eventually some showers. Temperatures in Chicago near 66. Sunshine and 90 today in Raleigh. I'm Rob Carolyn, Bloomberg Radio.
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0: And we're coming up to 5:30 on Wall Street. Good morning. I'm Nathan Hager.
1: And I'm Karen Moscow. We are just about 4 hours away from the open of U.S. trading. Let's get you up to date on the news you need to know at this hour. We begin with developments in Ukraine. Ukraine's President Volodymyr Zelensky says he plans to resume strikes on Russian refineries, defying Trump's request to stop. He spoke to the Financial Times after accusing the president and Elon Musk of restricting Ukraine's satellite usage. He also spoke about it with Piers Morgan.
14: Russia attacked us with hundreds of different missiles, including 40 ballistic missiles. And all these ballistic, by the way, all, 100%, that they use them against our energy infrastructure.
1: And despite Zelensky's comments, Elon Musk wrote on social media that any limits on speed or usage are decided by the U.S. military and ultimately the president. And just this morning, Ukraine says normal Starlink service has been restored for its military, though it's still seeking clarification about yesterday's restrictions.
0: And Karen, former European Central Bank President Mario Draghi says the ECB is unlikely to intervene in the market to help France. Draghi spoke with Bloomberg editor-in-chief John Micklethwaite at the New Economy Forum in New Delhi, India.
7: The very fact that the ECB might or might not intervene has become an argument, a topic of the political discussion in France today. And that, if anything, makes the interventions even more difficult.
0: Former ECB chief Mario Draghi says France is still a long way away from more recent European economic crises. You can catch his full conversation with Bloomberg's John Micklethwaite. All of our high-profile discussions from the Bloomberg New Economy Forum are available on the Bloomberg Terminal, Bloomberg.com, and the Bloomberg Business App.
1: Well, Nathan, French presidential frontrunner Marine Le Pen wants to slash the country's contribution to the nearly $2 trillion plan amid a brewing showdown in Europe over the EU's budget. And with Le Pen ahead in the polls, Tiva Adebayo reports Brussels could be forced to listen.
8: Marine Le Pen is increasingly acting like a French president in waiting. The National Rally leader traveled to Brussels yesterday to push her economic plan, including deep cuts to France's EU contribution. And a Doxa survey puts Le Pen first on 37%, 5 points higher than in May. It also shows her beating her rivals in a second round runoff in next April's election. Le Pen says adopting the EU budget before that election would be a democratic scandal. Her push to cut France's contribution comes as the country's fiscal troubles have driven borrowing costs to almost quarter century highs. In London, Tiwa Adebayo, Bloomberg Radio.
0: Tiwa, thanks. The European Union's considering further trade curbs on China after limiting Beijing's car shipments. That's despite a former Chinese government advisor describing the agreement as a special arrangement that would not become a precedent. Last week, the bloc moved to cap imports of Chinese hybrid vehicles at $350,000 per year.
1: Elsewhere in geopolitics, Nathan, the EU and Gulf Cooperation Council are expected to postpone their flagship political summit as host Saudi Arabia comes under attack from Yemen's Houthis. The meeting in Riyadh, scheduled for October 24th, was supposed to bring leaders of EU member states together with leaders of Gulf countries to discuss energy and trade. Sources tell Bloomberg some Gulf officials told European counterparts they are likely to delay the event due to security concerns. The Saudi government did not respond to a request for comment.
0: Back in the U.S. on the midterm campaign trail, Karen, President Trump called for people who leak information to the media to be shot as he railed against what he sees as negative coverage of the Iran war.
6: Now, leakers should be dealt with very, very strongly. They're real. To me, they're the scum of the earth. The leakers are the scum of the earth. And the fake news media doesn't want to talk about how well we're doing. They never talk about it.
0: That was the president at a rally in Bullhead City, Arizona. Later, at an event in Kalispell, Montana, he repeated his promise that the economy will improve once the Iran war is over.
6: It's going to end, and it's going to end very, very soon. And when that happens, the oil is going to drop like a rock.
0: And President Trump's rallies are part of a month-long campaign blitz that the White House says will continue right up to Election Day.
1: Meanwhile, on Capitol Hill, Nathan, this year's Senate hopefuls are facing a Social Security crisis. Bloomberg's Amy Morris reports from Washington.
9: Social Security is projected to run out of money in 2032. That would trigger a 22% cut in benefits. The alternative would be a trade-off among benefits cuts, tax increases, and granting Social Security authority to add to the federal government's budget deficit. So senators elected this midterm election will be expected to act, but politicians are reluctant to discuss concrete changes to the program, with many offering only general statements of support for Social Security. Amy Morris, Bloomberg Radio.
0: Amy, thank you. Let's turn to the market now. The global artificial intelligence-related sell-off is accelerating. It sent South Korean stocks down 8%, forcing a temporary trading halt. Let's get the update now from Bloomberg's John Tucker. John.
11: And Nathan, the rout extended with Samsung and SK Hynix falling more than 9%. This all comes as U.S. semiconductor stocks have now erased $1.6 trillion in six sessions, further unwinding this year's blistering AI rally. Still, Henry Allen at Deutsche Bank isn't throwing in the towel.
20: I'm not yet seeing this catalyze into a broader sell-off. And I'm conscious that, you know, periodically you are going to have these jitters around AI names. Certain of the weakest links do, as always happens in a functioning market, come under focus. That does not mean we're at the start of a bear market, though.
11: Selling pressure intensified after inflation hit a five-month high, boosting expectations for further Fed rate hikes. Well, that has financing of AI-related stocks in focus. New Jersey-based CoreWeave, the world's biggest and most established neocloud, saw its shares plunge 17% yesterday as its bonds fell into distressed territory. I'm John Tucker, Bloomberg Radio.
1: All right, John, thank you. Following yesterday's hot CPI reading, investors will get more inflation data this morning with the producer price index and retail sales figures that are due out at 8:30 Wall Street time. And Bloomberg's Michael McKee has a preview.
22: The producer price index is the second key data set economists use to put together the Fed's main inflation target, the PCE price index. It will be closely watched today after yesterday's larger-than-expected rise in September consumer prices. The CPI pushed up odds of an October Fed rate cut. A forecast for higher PCE inflation might move those odds even higher. We'll also get price data from the Empire and Philadelphia Fed manufacturing reports. And after a strong August, retail sales, meanwhile, are forecast to have fallen back, even if sales are boosted by higher gasoline prices. Michael McKee, Bloomberg Radio.
0: Okay, Mike, thanks. And ahead of that PPI data, we are continuing to monitor the AI-led sell-off. NASDAQ futures right now down 1.1%. That's dragging S&P futures lower as well by 0.3%. Dow futures, they're higher, up 0.3%. A lot of movement into the bond space with the 10-year up 26.32, bringing the yield down 11 basis points to 5.07%. Yield on the 2-year now at 4.72%. NYMEX crude down about 0.25%, trading just shy of $95 a barrel. This is Bloomberg.
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1: And I'm Karen Moscow, and global equities falling as a sell-off in the artificial intelligence trade gathers speed and pushes investors toward the safety of bonds. An exchange-traded fund tracking chip makers signaling the sector's six-day sell-off is set to continue. Meanwhile, CoreWeave is falling another 7% in early trading after yesterday's 15% rout when its bonds also dropped to levels that typically show distress. And we check the markets all day long here on Bloomberg. S&P futures down 0.25% on 21 points. Dow futures are higher, up 0.33% or 174 points. And NASDAQ futures are down 1.1% or 330 points. 10-year Treasury of 26.32 yield 5.07%. The yield on the two-year, 4.73%. NYMEX crude oil is down 0.2% on 16 cents at $94.93 a barrel. Brent is down 1.9% at $104.06. COMEX gold is up 1.8% at $4,179 an ounce. Bloomberg dollar spot index down 0.3%. The euro 1.1227 against the dollar. British pound 1.3273. The yen 157.71. And Bitcoin, it's down 0.6% at $81,200. And we do get another look at inflation today with the producer price index at 8:30 Wall Street time, along with retail sales. And that's a Bloomberg Business Flash. Nathan.
0: Okay, Karen, thanks. Let's get right to our next guest here, Afin Devitt, Managing Director of Global Wealth at Moneta Group, because you set us up so nicely for what's happening in this market. Afin, it's great to speak with you. Do you see this tech-led sell-off that we've been monitoring for the last few days continuing? Good morning.
2: Good morning. I do see a bit of jitters. There are a lot of reasons cited in some reports as the terrible twins of potentially higher rates, but certainly sustained higher rates, as well as these jitters in AI. And we've seen it with the Anthropic results, which were good, but arguably were they good enough in terms of revenue growth? And then, of course, the CoreWeave problem, the canary in the coal mine. Does the bond market lie? That is a question we have to ask.
0: Absolutely. So where do you see things going then? What's going to drive this going forward?
2: There's going to be continued focus on the SaaSpocalypse.

0: particular around demand, because demand, we heard about a vertical wall of demand, but is that really sustainable when there are these kind of concerns? We're approaching year end, political uncertainty, inflation pressure. Where is the demand picture going to go? That's what investors are going to be looking for.
1: Well, it is interesting. I mean, we heard just this week from ASML over in the Netherlands saying they can't even keep up with demand. Could that be a broader story, or are there going to be winners and losers going forward?
0: It's very interesting. We're going to see, it's interesting that that is a European company. Now, clearly the demand is global that they're citing. I'd suggest the second leg of the whole AI will be coming outside the US, because they are really followers, not leaders in terms of that. So demand is there because there's a sense of FOMO. But equally, as demand rises, just as new products come online and just as more cost-effective options come online, there may be more discernment that is a characteristic of that demand. So I don't think it's a hockey stick type projection that can be done.
1: Okay. And now in terms of what we're seeing in the bond space as well, a big increase in price there, bringing the yield down this morning. What impact could that have on this tech story?
0: It's interesting that yield reduction was seen as really the bond market maybe giving a check that the Fed could suggest that things were not going to get out of hand and they could maybe stay the next time. It was almost that the feedback loop would go back from the bond market to the Fed. I think what we're seeing is the Fed, the bond market has been the doomer in the whole scenario in terms of whether it's at the government level, at the company level, even the hyperscalers have had to pay up for their bonds. So I do think that there's a little bit of support for bonds here. But if inflation continues to be high, that real return on bonds is really, it's positive, but it's not very exciting. So I'm not sure we can take that demand for bonds for granted, although we've seen a little spike now, probably as your previous commentator suggested, there's been rotation out of equities into the safe haven of bonds.
1: And does that take some of the pressure off the Federal Reserve after the hotter than expected consumer price index that we saw yesterday? Where do you see pricing for rates going from here?
0: Yeah, I think it does. I mean, it's not just going to be an inflation indicator that they are looking at in the holistic way at all market conditions. Seeing that kind of demand probably gives them some assurance. And I'd suggest there will be a pause, even though we're really kind of flip-flopping between expectations of an increase or a pause. And we've heard a lot of the statements coming out of the Fed that there could be an increase on the horizon, certainly by year end. I suggest it's only a small one at that. But none of that is good news for mortgage holders or good news for corporates needing to refinance their debt.
1: Now, certainly seeing that in terms of the mortgage rates hovering around 7.5% in our last minute here, where do you see that affecting the broader U.S. economy?
0: Well, the consumer is quite resilient and continues to be resilient, whether it's money that they are borrowing on credit or money that they have in their pockets. We know that the lower end consumer is not really having a great time with the higher, the essentially regressive effect of higher prices, as well as they're probably not in the mortgage market, some of the really low end consumer. So I do see that this is going to be really a paralytic effect on the residential housing market. It has never been particularly healthy, but it's also really throttling real estate as an asset class, just at the time that real estate looked like it was getting out of the gates with some green shoots.
1: Thanks so much for this, Ethan. Always good to get your thoughts on the market and the broader economy as well. That's Ethan Devitt with us this morning, Managing Director, Global Wealth at Moneta Group. Karen.
2: Nathan, let's repeat some of our top stories this morning. Ukrainian President Volodymyr Zelensky has ordered attacks on Russian oil refineries to resume. He's putting an end to a three-day pause that was prompted by President Trump's calls for an energy ceasefire and accusing the president and Elon Musk of restraining Kyiv's ability to defend itself.
1: The European Union and the Gulf Cooperation Council are expected to postpone their flagship political summit that's scheduled for later this month. Host Saudi Arabia has been coming under days of attack from Yemen's Houthis.
2: And the global AI sell-off is accelerating, as we've been hearing that, since South Korean stocks down close to 8%, and it forced a temporary trading halt this morning.
1: And we have more on those stories coming up on Bloomberg Daybreak.
2: And we want to take a look now at some of the most read stories on the Bloomberg Terminal, which you can find by going to READ Go. And Nathan, sources telling us that luxury giant Richemont and U.S. retailer Signet Jewelers are in talks to join a consortium that's in a prime position to buy diamond miner De Beers. So this is all playing out now. The emergence of support from the owner of luxury brand Cartier and major jewelry retailer Signet will be seen by the industry as a boon for natural stones. And it comes at a time when the sector is slowly emerging from one of its worst ever crises. You know, the industry has been hit by this slump in Chinese demand. There's also been a lot of competition from some lab-grown gems. So the two groups are said to be in talks about joining

0: in the Global Diamond Consortium. While negotiations are advanced, there's no guarantee they'll join, but this is a story, of course, that we're going to have to keep an eye on.
1: Yeah, certainly a gleaming eye, I think we can say. Well, this story is getting a lot of attention as well. More commentary from the Bloomberg New Economy Forum in New Delhi. We've been hearing from former UK Prime Minister Rishi Sunak. I think we saw some of his comments yesterday, but this story that came out has this interesting headline. Sunak invokes Lee Kuan Yew's poisonous shrimp in a power debate. He's talking about how middle powers can use their strategic economic leverage. Here's what he had to say.
2: I think the other way, though, is to remember a little bit what Lee Kuan Yew said about Singapore when he talked about the big fish eating the small fish and the small fish eating the shrimps. And he was thinking about what was Singapore's path going to be in that world. And it was, well, we have to make ourselves a poisonous shrimp.
1: A poisonous shrimp in terms of building up defense mechanisms, like a shrimp that stings, as the former prime minister put it, so that we'll be left alone by predators, an approach that reflects a more transactional view of economic security. Where access to essential technologies can help smaller nations preserve their autonomy, secure a place in negotiations with larger powers. You can read that full story at READGO.
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1: And I'm Karen Moscow, and global equities are falling as a sell-off in the AI trade gathers speed and pushes investors toward the safety of bonds. And we check the markets all day long here on Bloomberg, with S&P futures down 0.3%, down 22 points. Dow futures higher, up 0.3%, or 156 points. The NASDAQ futures down 1.1%, or 332 points. 10-year Treasury up 25, 30 seconds, yield 5.07%. Yield on the two-year, 4.72%. And NYMEX crude oil is down 0.6%, at $94.52 a barrel. And that is a Bloomberg Business Flash. Now with a look at what's going on around the world, here's Michael Barr. Michael.
2: Thank you very much, Karen. Ukrainian President Volodymyr Zelensky has ordered attacks on Russian oil refineries to resume in response to President Donald Trump's call for an energy ceasefire. Zelensky expressed a feeling of betrayal over a diesel deal between President Trump and Russian President Vladimir Putin. Cornell University President Michael Kotlikoff faced off with angry members of the school's faculty at a meeting to debate a no-confidence vote in his administration. The meeting comes over his administration's handling of a woman's report that she was gang-raped at a fraternity house in 2024. Kotlikoff earlier this week announced new restrictions on frat parties. Pope Leo has resumed his regular diet and begun walking and celebrating Mass in the hospital as he recovered from surgery to remove a cancerous mass from his lung. In baseball's NLCS, the Brewers are a game away from heading to the World Series. Milwaukee beat the Dodgers in Los Angeles 6-2. The Brewers lead the series 3-0. In hockey, the Capitals won. Global news 24 hours a day and whenever you want it with Bloomberg News Now. I'm Michael Barr. This is Bloomberg News.
3: So that's why I'm feeling blue. Thank you, Michael. 5:55 is the time now on Wall Street. It's time for our daily Bloomberg Law Brief, exploring legal issues in the news. And today we're looking at the NFL getting into the high stakes legal battle over who should regulate prediction markets, states or federal regulators. The league is opposing Cauchy and the Trump administration and asking the Supreme Court to step in and take an appeal from New Jersey regulators. They argue that sports prediction contracts are effectively gambling that the states should regulate, not financial swaps left to the Commodities Future Trading Commission. The NFL also says the CFTC has taken a laissez-faire approach toward prediction platforms that could allow trading on inside information and hurt the integrity of the game. For more, Bloomberg's June Grosso speaks to James Park, a professor at UCLA Law School.
4: Jim, explain why the NFL is asking the Supreme Court to take up this appeal by New Jersey regulators in a clash over who should regulate Cauchy.
5: Well, they're trying to get the Supreme Court to review a decision by the U.S. Court of Appeals for the Third Circuit, which held that it was likely that Cauchy, a prediction market, could show that various event contracts relating to sporting events like NFL football games are swaps. And if they are swaps, they are regulated by a federal agency called the Commodities and Futures Trading Commission, the CFTC. And the NFL is saying the CFTC is not up to the job, that they only have 500 employees. Pennsylvania has, you know, 300 or 400 employees alone that are dedicated to gaming. The CFTC does a lot of other important things, you know, overseeing commodities and derivative markets. How much attention are they going to be able to focus in on regulating event contracts relating to sporting events?
4: The NFL says it's written multiple letters to the CFTC outlining the kind of contracts it objects to. For example, ones that can be easily manipulated by a single athlete, like field goals where a kicker could intentionally miss. And the NFL says that the CFTC has failed to act on these. So does it seem like there is an unwillingness on the part of the commission to act on the NFL's concerns?
5: Maybe an unwillingness or an inability, because the CFTC really doesn't have expertise with respect to regulating betting. And so they may simply, you know, not have the infrastructure in place to make considered determinations about these types of requests. That's one possibility. Another possibility is this is part of a deliberate policy choice by the CFTC to permit these types of sporting event contracts to flourish without regulation. That's also a possibility, that it could be a deliberate policy choice.
4: 39 states have also urged the Supreme Court to take the case. Tell us where the circuit courts stand.

0: There is a circuit split. The Third Circuit said there's swaps. The Sixth Circuit and Ninth Circuit said we're not going to interpret these event contracts as swaps. Therefore, they're regulated by the states. And so that's a reason the Supreme Court will take on a case. The fact that so many states want the Supreme Court to hear the case also indicates maybe concern about the lack of clarity with respect the law is gambling going to be regulated by the states, or is it going to be regulated by the CFTC? And then you have other stakeholders like the NFL, which are affected by decisions relating to gambling, who want to weigh in as well. So there seems to be an outpouring of support for the Supreme Court to provide some clarity. And what the NFL has said in its amicus brief is that, you know, part of it is we want to know who the regulator is, right? If we know, then we can really focus in on the CFTC, if it is the CFTC. If not, you know, we don't want to waste time with a federal agency that is not truly the regulator of these event contracts.
1: 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NASDAQ futures down 1.1% this morning. And up next, Ukraine ordering new attacks on Russian refineries. Plus, we will have more on the global AI sell-off in our 6 a.m. news. 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
4: From the Bloomberg Interactive Brokers Studios, this is Bloomberg Daybreak for Thursday, October 15th. Coming up today,
1: Ukraine plans to defy the U.S. and resume attacks on Russian energy.
4: President Trump makes a provocative comment about leakers on the campaign trail.
1: Former ECB President Mario Draghi talks possible economic intervention in France.
4: Red flags in the market as the AI route drives investors to bonds.
5: President of Cornell was in a tense meeting involving a woman's allegation she was raped at a fraternity. Plus debate night in a key New York congressional race. I'm Michael Barr. More ahead.
6: I'm John Stashower in sports. The Brewers hit 3 home runs. They beat the Dodgers 6-2. They lead the NLCS 3-0.
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1: Good morning, I'm Nathan Hager.
4: And I'm Karen Moscow. And U.S. stock index futures, they're mixed this morning. S&P futures, they're lower, down 0.3%, down 23 points. Dow futures higher, though, up 0.3%, or 157 points. And NASDAQ futures falling, down 1.1%, or 338 points. 10-year Treasury up 26 32nd, yield 5.07%. The yield on the 2-year, 4.72%. And NYMEX crude oil is lower at $94.51 a barrel, with Brent at $103.65. Nathan.
1: Karen, we begin with new developments in the war in Ukraine this morning. Ukrainian President Volodymyr Zelensky says he plans to resume strikes on Russian refineries, defying a request from President Donald Trump to stop. Zelensky told the Financial Times he feels betrayed. He's accusing the president and Elon Musk of limiting Ukraine's satellite usage under SpaceX's Starlink. Zelensky talked about it with Piers Morgan.
7: What was really strange and what was not like between partners, that they switch off Starlink. So it's something absolutely crazy steps between us. So we hold energy ceasefire from our side.
1: After Zelensky's comments, Elon Musk wrote on social media that any limits on speed or usage are decided by the U.S. military and ultimately the president. This morning, Ukraine says normal Starlink service has been restored to its military, though it is still seeking clarification about yesterday's restrictions.
4: Well, elsewhere in geopolitics, Nathan, the EU and Gulf Cooperation Council are expected to postpone their flagship political summit as host Saudi Arabia comes under attack from Yemen's Houthis. The meeting in Riyadh, scheduled for October 24th, was supposed to bring leaders of EU member states together with leaders of Gulf countries to discuss energy and trade. Sources tell Bloomberg some Gulf officials told European counterparts they're likely to delay the event due to security concerns. The Saudi government did not respond to a request for comment.
1: With a focus on the economy now, Karen, former European Central Bank President Mario Draghi says the central bank is unlikely to intervene to help France. Draghi spoke with Bloomberg News Editor-in-Chief John Micklethwaite at the Bloomberg New Economy Forum in New Delhi, India.
8: And the very fact that the ECB might or might not intervene has become an argument, a topic of the political discussion in France today. And that, if anything, makes the interventions even more difficult.
1: Former ECB chief Mario Draghi says France is still a long way away from more recent European economic crises. Catch the full conversation with Bloomberg's John Micklethwaite and all our high-profile discussions from the Bloomberg New Economy Forum on the Bloomberg Terminal, Bloomberg.com, and the Bloomberg Business App.
4: Well, Nathan, let's get to domestic politics now. The midterm elections are less than 3 weeks away, and President Trump held two rallies yesterday to boost Republican candidates. At his first event in Bullhead City, Arizona, the president complained about negative coverage of the war with Iran.
9: You know, somebody leaked some sleazebag. They ought to go to jail and be shot for the rest of their life. They should be in jail. In my opinion, leakers should be shot. They should be shot.
4: The president said a leak about strike plans against Iran led him to reschedule an operation, though he didn't specify which one. And later in Kalispell, Montana, President Trump put a focus on the economy.
9: Like we had the greatest economy in the history of our country in my first administration. We are going to blow it away in this administration. As soon as Iran's going to be over very quickly.
4: President Trump's campaign stops are part of a month-long blitz ahead of the November 3rd election.
1: Turning to the markets now, Karen, the global artificial intelligence sell-off is accelerating. It sent South Korean stocks down close to 8% and forced a temporary trading halt this morning. Bloomberg's John Tucker is here with the latest. John.
10: And Nathan, Asia did bear the brunt of the losses. Chip heavyweight Samsung Electronics and SK Hynix both sinking more than 9%. Taiwan Semiconductor Manufacturing lost 2% before reporting profit that beat estimates. Still, no reason to panic just yet, at least according to Henry Allen with Deutsche Bank.
11: The S&P 500 is still only 1.3% beneath its all-time high from last week. So we are not yet seeing this catalyze into a broader sell-off.
10: In the U.S., the chip rout continued yesterday with the SOX, the semiconductor index, down another 4.3%. It's down 20% from its June peak, the usual definition of the bear market. And it doesn't help that inflation has put higher financing costs in focus. The NeoCloud CoreWeave saw its financing costs surge as share price plunged 17% just yesterday. I'm John Tucker, Bloomberg Radio.
4: All right, John, thank you. Let's stick with AI here. Giant Anthropic has told prospective investors its third quarter revenue hit $16.8 billion as it pushes ahead with plans to go public. The company says it achieved profitability in the quarter on an adjusted basis. Jensen Huang, the CEO of NVIDIA, whose chips power Anthropic models, talked about Anthropic's upcoming IPO in an exclusive discussion with Bloomberg's Emily Chang.
12: I'm delighted to see their success. I mean, first of all, these are the two fastest growing technology companies in history. Their revenues are real, and their profits generated from the revenues are real. This last 6 months, AI went through a transition. It used to be unprofitable, unuseful, very curious, you know, great potential. And now we're using it in real work. It's productive and it's profitable. It's generating enormous profits for them. And so because the tokens are now profitable, and because the token demand is so incredible, it's the reason why they want more compute, because the compute translates to more tokens, to more profits, and that flywheel for them is going to be great.
4: And NVIDIA CEO Jensen Huang speaking with Bloomberg's Emily Chang. Anthropic is set to formally market its IPO as soon as the week of November 9th.
1: And Karen, Taiwan Semiconductor delivered a better-than-expected revenue outlook, defying concerns about the sustainability of the global AI build-out. The chipmaker expects sales of as much as $54.3 billion this quarter. That was ahead of analyst forecast, and that outlook follows a 69% jump in quarterly profit.
4: And a legal note here, Nathan, OpenAI has agreed not to use trade secrets that Apple claims were stolen by employees who defected from Apple to OpenAI. The agreement requires OpenAI to collect forensic images of employees' devices that may contain Apple's confidential information. U.S. District Judge Edward Davila will have the power to enforce the agreement. And the accord gives Apple a guarantee that its proprietary information remains off limits for OpenAI's own technology development.
1: Now, two heavyweights in the stock market, Karen, could be ready to announce a merger soon. We get more on that from Bloomberg's Matt Piper.
13: A merger.

0: Merger between Tesla and SpaceX could be announced ahead of the electric vehicle maker's annual general meeting. That's according to analysts at Barclays. The true value of a combination would be in vertical integration of the two companies' AI technologies, in addition to some financial synergies. Analysts expect the 2026 meeting to be held on December 6th at the latest. The main hurdle for any deal would be the shareholder votes, as both Tesla and SpaceX shareholders would likely have to approve the combination. Matt Piper, Bloomberg Radio.
1: All right, Matt, thank you. Later this morning, investors will get the producer price index and retail sales figures. They're due out at 8:30 Wall Street time following yesterday's hot CPI reading. And Bloomberg's Michael McKee has a preview.
2: It's a big day today, highlighted by the producer price index and retail sales. PPI will get a close watch after yesterday's larger-than-expected increase in consumer prices. Factory gate prices are also expected to have risen in September, and with CPI and PPI in hand, economists will be able to calculate the Fed's main inflation target, the PCE price index. Retail sales are also important. Did consumers continue to spend last month at the same elevated rate as in August? And finally, a trio of secondary indicators, Empire Manufacturing and Philadelphia Fed, plus initial jobless claims. Michael McKee, Bloomberg Radio.
3: All right, Mike, thanks. Ahead of all that data, JPMorgan Chase CEO Jamie Dimon is speaking about U.S. and global growth. He says geopolitics is reshaping economies.
4: There's always uncertainty, and I remind people, you look at the economy, if you can open up the newspaper of any day, of any week, of any month since World War II, and you have wars, you have politics, you have polarization, you got deficits, you have impeachments, you have all these various things, but it's very hard to predict the cycles from any of that. I do think this is different. It's not different because of the economy, it's different because of Ukraine, wars, Iran, Middle East, our relationship with China. And the fact that we're running the largest global deficits the world's ever seen, ever, and we're doing it during good times.
3: J.P. Morgan's Jamie Dimon spoke at the Economic Club of Chicago.
1: And we also heard from another big bank executive yesterday, Nathan, Bank of America Chairman and CEO Brian Moynihan. He spoke with our Jonathan Farrow about the bank resolving issues tied to a $1.2 billion Treasury penalty. Moynihan says the bank's already carrying out remediation work.
5: We had an examination a few years ago. We got a cease and desist order. We have to do that work. This fine relates to that effort. They wanted, there was a debate a bit about what exactly we had to do. That's resolved. It's behind us. The $1.2 billion is going through. We've been expending the money to in the run rate already to do the remediation because, you know, we a few months ago we started picking up the cost structure and putting it in.
1: And Bank of America CEO Brian Moynihan also said the bank plans to spend $300 million to $500 million on AI initiatives this year while working with technology companies on safeguards for agentic payments. Time now for a look at some of the other stories making news in New York and around the world. And for that, we're joined by Bloomberg's Michael Barr. Michael, good morning.
6: Good morning, Karen. The Cornell University faculty met behind closed doors to debate a no-confidence resolution condemning the school's leadership over its handling of sex assault allegations on campus. It follows a woman's lawsuit filed against Cornell and seven men she accuses of gang raping her at a fraternity in 2024. Faculty Senator Iris Pacman says Cornell President Michael Kotlikoff faced senators for a tense meeting.
7: He did not say anything of real substance, and he definitely got defensive when faculty started asking very direct questions and making comments about his record.
6: Meanwhile, Kotlikoff acknowledged some missteps, but also defended his leadership. Republican Congressman Mike Lawler of New York and the woman who wants his job, Democrat Kate Conley, were on the debate stage. Conley last night on AI.
8: My opponent, Mike Lawler, in his vote last year for the One Big Ugly Bill, actually voted for a version that would prohibit states from regulating AI for 10 years. Congress doesn't want to solve this problem. They want to look out for their billionaire backers and trillionaire backers like Elon Musk, who's pouring over $260 million into this midterm election.
6: Lawler on ICE agents.
9: You guys want to focus on a gangbanger who has put people in harm's way. I want to make sure that our communities are safe. And you know why they're not safe? Because Kathy Hochul has released over 7,000 convicted criminal illegal aliens, including murderers, rapists, drug dealers, gangbangers, and drug traffickers back out onto the street.
6: Audio courtesy of Pix 11. Federal authorities investigating Minnesota Representative Ilhan Omar have seized the Democratic lawmaker's phone and have issued more than a dozen grand jury subpoenas, including to some of her relatives. According to AP, the subpoenas were issued for a grand jury collecting evidence in Minnesota as authorities probe potential fraud in Omar's immigration paperwork. On Monday, Omar's Washington, D.C. home was searched just weeks before the November midterms in which Omar is seeking re-election. Global News 24 hours a day and whenever you want it with Bloomberg News Now. I'm Michael Barr, and this is Bloomberg. Karen.
1: All right, Michael Barr, thank you. Now for the Bloomberg Sports Update, here's John Stashower. John, good morning.
10: Good morning, Karen. Dodger fans known for being stuck in traffic and arriving to games late, so no doubt thousands missed the first pitch of Game 3 of the NLCS. Milwaukee's Jackson Chourio hit a home run, and it stayed 1-0 Brewers until a Will Smith two-run double sixth inning, so Milwaukee trailed 2-1 in the seventh.
11: There goes the runner, 3-2 pitch, and driven to right, deep, Tucker back.
10: Here's radio, next batter, Garrett Mitchell. He homered Milwaukee, pulled away and won 6-2 and now lead 3-0 unless the Dodgers do what, of course, only one team has ever done, come back from 3-0 down. There'll be no Dodger three-peat, and the Brewers will be going to their first World Series since 1982, Game 4 tonight. Game 3 of the ALCS this afternoon in Cleveland. They move the start time up. With rain in the forecast, the Guardians and Rays are tied at 1. Don Mattingly will return as manager of the Phillies. The Astros will hire a new manager. Joe Espada is out. Seahawks and Broncos begin week 6 tonight in Denver. Both teams 3-2. The 3-1-1 Giants Sunday host New Orleans. Jameis Winston spent 4 years with the Saints.
12: I'm grateful for that. Love that organization. Man, my heart and soul is with who that, you know. But I'm grateful to be a New York Football Giants. And the New York Football Giants have given me a privilege to be their starting quarterback. And I'm gonna honor that and do my very best at that.
10: Winston was terrific second half last Sunday. The Giants are in first place. The Saints are in last, and yet New Orleans on the road, a slight favorite. Jets Sunday in New England will likely again be without Breece Hall and wideout A.D. Mitchell. And when Houston plays Jacksonville in London, the just acquired Marvin Harrison will debut for the Texans. John Stashower, Bloomberg Sports, Karen Newton.
1: All right, John, thank you. And Bloomberg Daybreak is brought to you by Oppenheimer. 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Nathan.
3: Karen, thank you. To 6:15 on Wall Street, as a new rift may be opening between the U.S. and Ukraine. Ukrainian President Volodymyr Zelensky says he will resume attacks on Russian oil refineries, saying he feels betrayed by President Trump.
13: We are losing strong partner. So this is my opinion. And
14: you think you're losing America?
13: Yeah.
3: That was Ukrainian President Volodymyr Zelensky in an interview with Piers Morgan. Joining us for more is Bloomberg Chief Europe Correspondent Oliver Crook. So, Ollie, we've been following this over the last few days. Ukraine's president saying that he thinks that there's been limits on intelligence. And now this announcement to the Financial Times that he does plan to resume strikes on Russian oil refineries after the president had said there was going to be an energy truce. Where do things stand this morning?
15: Yeah, I think we should get into all the details, but I think just as a sort of stepping back and observing what we've seen since last Friday when we first got the announcement from President Trump that effectively they were looking to weaken sanctions on Russia, buy a bunch of their diesel into the market. I think we've seen since then probably the most rapid degradation between the relationship of Volodymyr Zelensky and Donald Trump since the beginning of the presidency back in 2025. And you'll remember that catastrophic meeting in the Oval Office, after which we also had at a period of time the Americans withholding intelligence sharing with the Ukrainians. Now, we understand that has not yet happened in this situation, but when you look at some of the rhetoric we've heard from Donald Trump over the last couple of days, and actually overnight in that interview with the Financial Times, Zelensky talking about, you know, Trump's sort of proclivity for authoritarians and really liking Putin and things like that, and, you know, there's a very, very strong rhetoric. So what we've heard is also that potentially the Ukrainians have had their ability to use Starlink reduced. We understand that has now been restored from the Ukrainians. We've also understood that Zelensky Zelensky says he will now continue to strike Russian energy infrastructure, which is in direct defiance to what the President of the United States has been asking for. That said, you know, the Russians at no point signed on to this energy ceasefire. So I think this is a very, very, very tense moment between these two leaders. For European leaders who are just assembling here in Brussels today, they have 2 days of meetings. They'll be meeting with Zelensky tomorrow. I think there is a growing realization within the minds.
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5: Work. We've added a lot of expense, and it's in our baseline, and we continue to operate that. And again, it's, you know, a few hundred million dollars in the quarter here, and so it's not of additional expense that we've been running through. So we've got an understanding, clear path forward. We've been completing a lot of tasks, frankly, over the last several months, and we'll continue to finish it up. It came a lot about how how the thresholds are set and things like that. There's a lot of technical discussion about it, but at the end of the day, we understand what we need to do. We're doing it, and we'll deliver it.
0: Brian, could you take us inside the bank and just discuss accountability just a little bit? What are discussions like with the board around accountability, and would you be open to aligning remuneration with the resolution of some of these difficulties?
5: We have accountability for everything we do in the company, including a fine. We've got gone through it before. In 2004, there was accountability for the examination, the order already taken, and so the board will decide that when we get to the end of the year.
0: Brian, of course, this is overshadowing what was otherwise a mixed quarter for the bank. Trading, capital markets, investment banking, that's one side of the business. I actually wanted to start with the Main Street side of the business, which seems to be performing quite well. And I think otherwise, we'd be talking about the fact that net interest income, the path for net interest income looks pretty good from here. Can we just sit on that for a moment, Brian? Do you see the path to that improving from here even more as durable?
5: Yeah, so we basically were up $400 million in NII second quarter to third quarter. The market's contribution, which other people have too, it was basically flat. And so as you look forward, what's happening is the core loan book is growing, the core deposit book's growing. Our total cost of deposits is 149 basis points. That grew 2% year over year, and the non-interest bearing grew 5%. The loans grew 6 or 7%, and the core businesses grew, commercial business grew 8%. That's great activity. Also bodes well for the U.S. economy because the companies are borrowing. But if you look at that NII, what we said back last fall was this year 26 would be 5 to 7% increase over 25. We now have said we've raised that. Now said we confirm 8% for the year. And then at that same time, we sort of said 5 to 7 for 27, and we just raised that to 8% plus. And that is just a stair step, climbing those stair steps of more loans, more deposits, and then the repricing of the balance sheet, and that just walking up. We're up 15 basis points, and net interest yield, while others in the industry are falling, and that's just the efficiency of the balance sheet coming through, and so that has returns. We made $8 billion absent the charge. We made almost $7 billion with the charge, which would be the second highest earnings of the group. And so there's a lot of momentum. Our consumer bank made $3.5 billion. Our commercial bank made $2 billion. Our wealth management company made $1.5 billion and grew faster than the peers. And so there's a lot of good things around the Main Street side. And frankly, even on the market side, we had $5 billion trading revenue quarter against our peers. It didn't hold up as well, but due to the fixed income mix. But the reality is it was one of the stronger third quarters we had in trading and investment banking. We told people 3 or 4 weeks ago to be 1.6 to 1.8, came out as 1.8. So, and again, that's a representative quarter. So we feel good about the franchise. The pipelines are full, et cetera. But it's that good core engine of NII that's growing at 8% when others are not coming close to that, that's driving our earnings forward.
1: And that's Bank of America Chairman and CEO Brian Moynihan speaking with Bloomberg's John Farrow. Catch the full interview at Bloomberg.com and on the Bloomberg Business app.
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3: Bloomberg's Lexis Christopher is back with us, starting with Money Magazine reporting on Medicare scams surging ahead of open enrollment. That starts pretty quick here, Lexis.
7: That's right. In fact, Medicare open enrollment begins today, and those scammers are on the prowl. So one big red flag to look out for. If someone unexpectedly asks for your Medicare number, just hang up, ignore the message. Same goes for calls promising a new Medicare card. Remember, those are free, so if someone's demanding payment, they're scamming you. And beware of text messages directing you to open your MyChart health portal. Remember, don't always trust caller ID. Those fraudsters can make it seem like a call is coming from Medicare. Instead, if you have questions, call the Medicare 800 number yourself or open your own health portal in MyChart to see if there are any questions around your Medicare.
1: Meanwhile, we have signs of a doctor crisis. This is from the Bloomberg.
7: Right. It is harder than ever, apparently, to stay in business as a pediatrician. So this Bloomberg article features Dr. Dan Levy, a pediatrician from a suburb in Baltimore, who withdrew $500,000 from his retirement savings to keep his practice open. These doctors are facing challenges due to increased skepticism over vaccines, which is costing them time and money. On top of that, Medicaid cuts are looming, which will reduce payments to these doctors even further. So the pediatrician workforce especially is strained right now. Lots of medical students hesitant to pursue pediatrics. pediatrics because of compensation concerns.
3: I've been seeing this one coming on my algorithm, Alexis. Mark Zuckerberg versus the Guinness.
7: It's crazy. So it's a viral 12-second clip of Mark Zuckerberg drinking a pint of Guinness on John Collins's Cheeky Pint podcast. It's been viewed about 15 million times. People are mocking Zuckerberg's facial expressions after sipping the beer. He sort of winces. There's sort of this hesitancy after the first sip. Some people are saying, wow, it looks like he's tasting motor oil. Zuckerberg simply said, hey, look, that's just my face.
1: I'll drink it for him. All right, Alexis Christopher, thanks for checking the front pages for us this morning. Up next, Ukraine orders new attacks on Russian refineries. That and more in our 6:30 news. 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
6: More problems for travelers trying to get to and from Kansas City today. Temperatures in Kansas City are going to be near 80. Eventually, there'll be some problems getting to and from St. Louis as well today due to scattered showers and thunderstorms. Temperatures are going to be near 80. Chicago may have some problems as the day goes on due to clouds and eventually some showers. Temperatures in Chicago near 66. Sunshine and 90 today in Raleigh. I'm Rob Carolyn, Bloomberg Radio.
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1: We are coming up to 6:30 on Wall Street. Good morning. I'm Karen Moscow.
3: And I'm Nathan Hager. We're just about 3 hours away from the open of U.S. trading. 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
1: Well, Nathan, we begin with developments in Ukraine. Ukraine's President Volodymyr Zelensky says he plans to resume strikes on Russian refineries, defying Trump's request to stop. He spoke to the Financial Times after accusing the president and Elon Musk of restricting Ukraine's satellite usage. He also spoke about it with Piers Morgan.
13: Russia attacked us with hundreds of different missiles, including 40 ballistic missiles. And all these ballistic, by the way, all, 100%, that they use them against our energy infrastructure.
1: And despite Zelensky's comments, Elon Musk wrote on social media that any limits on speed or usage are decided by the U.S. military and ultimately the president. And just this morning, Ukraine said normal Starlink service has been restored for its military, though it's still seeking clarification about yesterday's restrictions.
3: Karen, former European Central Bank President Mario Draghi says the ECB is unlikely to intervene in the market to help France. He spoke with Bloomberg News Editor-in-Chief John Micklethwaite at the Bloomberg New Economy Forum in New Delhi, India.
9: The very fact that the ECB might or might not intervene has become an argument, a topic of the political discussion in France today. And that, if anything, makes the interventions even more difficult.
3: The former ECB chief Mario Draghi says France is still a long way away from more recent European economic crises. Catch the full conversation with Bloomberg's John Micklethwaite and all our high-profile discussions from the Bloomberg New Economy Forum. You can find them on the Bloomberg Terminal, Bloomberg.com, and the Bloomberg Business App.
1: Nathan, the European Union is considering further trade curbs on China after limiting its car shipments, and that's despite a former Chinese government advisor describing the agreement as a special arrangement which would not become a precedent. The news comes after the bloc moved to cap the import of Chinese hybrid vehicles at 350,000 each year last week.
3: New developments in the Middle East this morning, Karen. The European Union and the Gulf Cooperation Council have postponed their flagship political summit as host Saudi Arabia continues to come under Houthi attack. The meeting in Riyadh was scheduled for October 24th. It was supposed to bring EU member state leaders together with leaders of Gulf countries to discuss energy and trade.
1: Well, back in the U.S. here, Nathan, on the midterm campaign trail, President Trump called for people who leak information to the media to be shot, as he rallied against what he sees as negative coverage of the Iran war.
11: Now, leakers should be dealt with very, very strongly. They're real. To me, they're the scum of the earth. The leakers are the scum of the earth. And the fake news media doesn't want to talk about how well we're doing. They never talk about it.
1: The president spoke at a rally in Bullhead City, Arizona. Later at an event in Kalispell, Montana, he repeated his promise that the economy will improve once the Iran war is over.
10: It's going to end, and it's going to end very, very soon. And when that happens, the oil is going to drop like a rock.
1: And President Trump's rallies are part of a month-long campaign blitz that the White House says will continue right up to Election Day.
3: On Capitol Hill, Karen, this year's Senate hopefuls are facing a Social Security crisis. We get that story from Bloomberg's Amy Morris in Washington.
12: Social Security is projected to run out of money in 2032. That would trigger a 22% cut in benefits. The alternative would be a trade-off among benefits cuts, tax increases, and granting Social Security authority to add to the federal government's budget deficit. So senators elected this midterm election will be expected to act. But politicians are reluctant to discuss concrete changes to the program, with many offering only general statements of support for Social Security. Amy Morris, Bloomberg Radio.
1: Amy, thank you. The global AI-related sell-off is accelerating, sending South Korean stocks down 8% and forcing a temporary trading halt. And we get an update with Bloomberg's John Tucker. John.
14: And Karen, the rout extended with Samsung and SK Hynix falling more than 9%. This all comes as U.S. semiconductor stocks have now erased $1.6 trillion in six sessions, further unwinding this year's blistering AI rally. But still, Henry Allen at Deutsche Bank isn't throwing in the towel.
15: I'm not yet seeing this catalyze into a broader sell-off. And I'm conscious that, you know, periodically you are going to have these jitters around AI names. Certain of the weakest links do, as always happens in a functioning market, come under focus. That does not mean we're at the start of a bear market, though.
14: Selling pressure intensified after inflation hit a five-month high, boosting expectations for further Fed rate hikes. Now that has financing of AI-related stocks in focus. New Jersey-based CoreWeave, the world's biggest and most established neocloud, saw its shares plunge 17% yesterday as its bonds fell into distressed territory. I'm John Tucker, Bloomberg Radio.
3: All right, John, thank you. And after that hotter-than-expected inflation reading, we get more economic data this morning with the producer price index and retail sales figures due out at 8:30 Wall Street time. Bloomberg's Michael McKee has a preview.
16: The producer price index is the second key data set economists use to put together the Fed's main inflation target, the PCE price index. It will be closely watched today after yesterday's larger-than-expected rise in September consumer prices. The CPI pushed up odds of an October Fed rate cut. A forecast for higher PCE inflation might move those odds even higher. We'll also get price data from the Empire and Philadelphia Fed manufacturing reports. And after a strong August, retail sales, meanwhile, are forecast to have fallen back, even if sales are boosted by higher gasoline prices. Michael McKee, Bloomberg Radio.
1: All right, Michael, thank you. We heard from another big bank executive yesterday, Bank of America Chairman and CEO Brian Moynihan. He spoke with our Jonathan Farrow, saying the bank plans to spend $300 to $500 million on AI initiatives this year while working with technology companies on safeguards for agentic payments.
5: We're going to spend roughly $300 million, $250 to $300 million this year, 26, on AI initiatives. You know, as we spend that money, we're getting good benefits out of it. The constraint on doing that, though, is if the models are going to create problems or not work right or jump the sandbox, that's a problem. So we're spending $100 million trying to remediate against the frontier model's impact on potential systems patching. So we're spending $1 out of $3 right now, to make it simple, to remediate.
1: And Bank of America CEO Brian Moynihan also talked about the bank resolving issues tied to a $1.2 billion Treasury penalty. Moynihan says the bank's already carrying out remediation work. It is 6:35 on Wall Street. It is time now for a look at what's going on in New York and around the world. And here's Michael Barr. Michael, good morning.
24: Yesterday, at a closed-door meeting over deep frustration over his administration's handling of a woman's report that she was gang-raped at a fraternity house in 2024. Kotlikoff acknowledged some missteps, but also defended his leadership as he took questions from the university.
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1: I'm Kara in Moscow. We get to the first word, breaking news desk for today's morning call. Here's Bill Maloney. Bill, good morning.
36: And good morning, Karen. U.S. futures are trading mixed right now amid the near 8% plunge in South Korean equities overnight. Dow futures currently up 130 points. S&Ps are down 26. The Nasdaq futures, they're down by 1.2%. But the Russell futures are up by 0.3%. The U.S. 10-year yield sinks to 5.08. Gold is in the green. Oil is in the red. And Bitcoin, that's trading lower by 0.9%. On the U.S. economic front at 8:30, look for retail sales, initial jobs claims, and the producer price index. After the bell last night, Anthropic sales growth fell short of lofty investor expectations. In the tech space, Barclays says that a Tesla-SpaceX merger news is possible before Tesla's annual meeting. And regarding earnings this morning, PNC was mixed. Also look for Schwab to report in the pre-market. Wrapping things up, Quantinium was raised to overweight over at Morgan Stanley. Live from the First of Breaking News Desk, I'm Bill Maloney. Karen?
1: All right, Bill, thank you. And Bloomberg customers get the latest breaking news by typing SQUAWK on their terminal, S-Q-U-A-W-K. That's a Bloomberg Business Flash. Nathan.
3: Karen, thank you. 6:41 on Wall Street. Time now to check what's going on in D.C., where some of our top stories include Ukraine's president defying President Trump and ordering new Russian refinery attacks. President Trump saying people who leak to news outlets should be shot as his midterm campaign rallies continue. And the new White House AI task force set to hold its first meeting today in the nation's capital, where we find Bloomberg Washington correspondent Tyler Kendall. Tyler, good to speak with you this morning. Get us up to speed now on what has been happening between the U.S. and Ukraine, because we had this diesel deal last week with Russia, the call for both sides to stop attacking each other's energy. And now this morning, apparently, Ukraine's president saying that he will resume attacks on Ukrainian energy. Where is the relationship this morning? Good morning.
5: Hey, Nathan. Good morning. Well, at this point, tensions have continued to escalate between Washington and Kyiv as they continue to escalate between Kyiv and Moscow. Now, President Trump has been trying to pile the pressure on Ukraine in particular to

0: curb intelligence sharing with Ukraine. Ukraine gets a lot of intel from the U.S. That is one of the main ways that we do support their fight against Russia. And yesterday we heard the Ukrainian president accuse President Trump as well as Elon Musk of restraining the Ukrainian military's access to SpaceX satellite technology as well. The Ukrainian president said in a post on X that it's, quote, painful when President Trump chooses one side and not our side. We did not get comments from the White House or the Pentagon. I haven't seen any updates so far this morning, though we did hear from Elon Musk in a post on X who said that any limits on either speed or usage are decided by the U.S. military and ultimately the president of the United States. President Trump was asked about this earlier this week. He said that the U.S. will continue to share intelligence with Ukraine. So it's not totally clear what happened here, though Nathan, a person familiar with the situation, did tell Bloomberg News that SpaceX did limit terminal connections. So there were disruptions. It's just unclear at the moment exactly what caused them.
1: Of course, all this is coming as President Trump continues his midterm campaign blitz in a lot of the red states across the country. He's been talking about the economy, but not just the economy. Some eye-opening comments when it comes to his perception of Iran coverage. What did he have to say in our last minute?
0: Yeah, some pretty remarkable words from the president saying in regard to leakers that they should, quote, be shot, adding, quote, leakers should be dealt with very, very strongly. They're real to me. They're the scum of the earth, according to the president. This was in comments last night during a rally and really underscores what has been ongoing frustration by the White House with media coverage of the conflict in Iran, which the president said would end shortly. But at this point, we are 8 months in with very little indication we're nearing the end, and it continues to weigh on voters, according to the American public. Now, Nathan, we should say President Trump's speeches often do what is called the weave. He himself refers to it as the weave. He hits a lot of topics, but this one in particular has the potential to really distract from the agenda that he was trying to convince voters about last night.
1: All right. Tyler Kendall keeping on top of all of it for us. Tyler, thank you. And as we get closer to the midterm elections, we invite you to subscribe to the Bloomberg Washington newsletter for the intersection of money, politics and power. 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
2: Nathan, it is 6:46 on Wall Street. Hey, we turn to news and science and technology now with a Bloomberg NJIT STEM report. It's brought to you by New Jersey Institute of Technology. The Wall Street Journal College Pulse 2026 Best Colleges annual list ranks NJIT number one among New Jersey public universities for both value and alumni salary outcomes. Learn more at njit.edu. And here's what's making news in science, technology, engineering, and math. People with schizophrenia who were also taking GLP-1 drugs for diabetes had fewer psychiatric relapses in a large study of U.S. health records, indicating another potential benefit from the medicines. Researchers say the patients on GLP-1s were 24% less likely to be admitted to a psychiatric hospital than people not taking the drugs, and 29% less likely to go to the emergency room for a mental health crisis. The findings are the first to make a link between powerful obesity and diabetes medicines. Rocket Lab began delaying the debut of its new, more powerful Neutron rocket, pushing the vehicle's first flight into next year. The delay, the latest of several for Neutron, comes after the company identified a new issue with how the rocket's propellant tanks are manufactured. And the smartphone market suffered its worst decline on record in the September quarter after rising memory costs pushed shipments down 22%. Market researcher IDC said the higher cost of storage over the past year, led by demand from AI industry orders, has hurt profitability across the mobile sector and forced companies to raise prices, cut back specifications, and discard budget-focused models. That is a Bloomberg NJIT STEM report. Nathan.
1: All right, Karen, thanks. 6:48 on Wall Street. Time to check some of the most read stories on the Bloomberg terminal. You can find them at READ Go. And the most read story this hour, Karen, crosses a red headline earlier this morning. A final nail in Credit Suisse bankers' efforts to get their bonuses back after they lost them during the rescue of UBS. The top court in Switzerland has overturned a lower court's decision that could have benefited up to 1,000 ex-employees. The judges said that because the rescue package was supported by billions in taxpayer money, it would be unlawful to give back those Credit Suisse bankers' bonuses. This was in a September 16th

0: ruling, actually, that just came out today, and it cannot be appealed. So it does look like the final word on this effort, and you can read the full story at RE80Go.
1: Well, we're also hearing from Citigroup strategists this morning, Nathan, and they're saying that technology stocks, they're set to drive nearly 70% of global earnings growth next year, putting the equity rally at risk if the AI boom starts to cool off. The Citi analysis shows that level would make 2027 earnings among the most concentrated on record in terms of sector contributions. So on average, Citi says the most dominant industry group has been responsible for about 40% of earnings growth over the past 30 years. The concentration presents a risk at a time when earnings per share growth overall is projected to slow to 16% next year from 35% in 2026, according to the strategist. You can read more about what they have to say. You can find it on the Bloomberg Terminal. Yes, all you have to do is type in R-E-A-D-GO.
2: 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One five-year-old dog's bought at auction now herd sheep in the shadows of Mount Fuji in Japan. 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
1: Karen Moscow, and global equities are falling as the sell-off in the artificial intelligence trade gathers speed and pushes investors toward the safety of bonds. And we check the markets all day long here on Bloomberg. We're looking at NASDAQ futures. They're leading the way lower, down 1.25%, down 382 points.

0: S&P futures also lower, down a third of a percent or 26 points. Now futures are higher, a quarter percent or 134 points. The 10-year Treasury up 24 32nds. The yield 5.08%. The yield on the 2-year 4.73%. NYMEX crude oil, little change at $95.10 a barrel. Brent is at $104.57. That's down 1.4%. COMEX gold up 1.6% at $4,175 the ounce. Bloomberg dollar spot index, it's falling. It's down a quarter percent. The euro, 1.1213 against the dollar. British pound, 1.3255. The yen, 157.80. And Bitcoin's down 1% at $80,900. That is a Bloomberg Business Flash. Now here's Michael Barr with more on what's going on around the world. Michael.
1: Thank you very much, Karen. Ukrainian President Volodymyr Zelensky has ordered attacks on Russian oil refineries to resume in response to President Donald Trump's call for an energy ceasefire. Zelensky expressed a feeling of betrayal over a diesel deal between President Trump and Russian President Vladimir Putin. Cornell University President Michael Kotlikoff faced off with angry members of the school's faculty at a meeting to debate a no-confidence vote in his administration. The meeting comes over his administration's handling of a woman's report that she was gang-raped at a fraternity house in 2024. Kotlikoff earlier this week announced new restrictions on frat parties. Pope Leo has resumed his regular diet, begun walking, and celebrated Mass in the hospital as he recovers from surgery to remove a cancerous mass from his lung. In baseball's NLCS, get Nathan, I'm a Dodgers fan, oh, get him a Dr. Pepper, because the Brewers are a game away from heading to the World Series. Yeah. Milwaukee beat the Dodgers in Los Angeles 6-2. The Brewers lead the series 3-0.
2: Please, Karen's happy.
1: Look at it this way. In hockey, the Capitals won, Nathan.
2: There's that. Yeah, okay.
1: All right. Global news, you know, back to you.
2: All right. Appreciate it, I guess. Thank you, Michael. 655 on Wall Street. Let's take a look at some stocks on the move today. I'm Nathan Hager, joined by Bloomberg's Dan Curtis, starting us off with a stock we might not get to see on the move for too much longer, because Penske Automotive looks like it's going private. Dan, good morning.
3: Good morning. Shares are PAG, at least for now while it's trading. That's right. The shares are up 9% in the pre-market. Penske Automotive Group reports PAC to be taken private. It's going to be at $212 a share. The pre-market price is $211.67, so really close to what they're offering. Kind of a positive sign for that deal going through. And it's going to be taken private by Penske and Mitsui. The overall deal is expected to have a $16.3 billion enterprise value and close in the first quarter of next year. So that stock really enjoying this news.
2: Okay. Now, a stock that isn't enjoying earnings news, it seems, as bank earnings season continues with the regionals, is PNC.
3: That's right. So PNC shares are down 3% in the pre-market. The third quarter results rolling out with key net revenue figure coming in slightly below estimates. The $4.96 earnings per share beating by a penny. The company is seeing net NII growth of 15.5% for the full year. That's the upper range of the previous guidance, and they're saying 4% growth in the final quarter of the year. That key figure, net interest income for the third quarter itself, came in at $421 billion. That was also a light miss. The company noted that while commercial loans increased, funding costs also increased. So kind of the higher rates are like a little bit of give, a little bit of take in terms of that figure. And overall, three-quarter provision for credit losses was $189 million in the third quarter, stable from the second quarter. So they're not really adding to their bank accounts to adjust for any potential credit losses at the time.
2: Okay, so bank earnings continue, and of course the AI sell-off theme continues as well. What are some of the names that are getting caught up in that?
3: Absolutely, so many names. But the highlights are TSMC, ticker TSM for the US ADRs. Those are down 2%, and that's after the company reported third quarter top and bottom line figures that beat estimates. This AI sell-off is probably beating these shares up a bit, so it's getting caught up in the sell-off. The company itself projecting sales up to $24 billion in current quarter. That is above estimates and signals a 44% rise in revenue this year. Company says is expanding capacity at an unprecedented pace, just as there's so much demand. 20 fabs in progress globally. 13 of those are advanced fabs in Taiwan, so it's not holding back on expanding. But the CEO stressed that the company remains in prudent expansion mode. And this is coming as we have so much scrutiny over

0: all the bond, the debt issuance, and kind of the build out levels that we're seeing across the AI space. And that brings us naturally to CoreWeave, CRWV. Those shares are down 7% in the pre-market. That's after yesterday's 15% drop. The bond's really getting a lot of attention. The bond's due in about, I think, 6 years, trading under 80 cents on the dollar, and that got a yikes from Elon Musk on X. The CDS is indicating a 50% chance of default in the next 5 years, and this space continues to get beaten up. Other neoclouds, Nebius, NBIS, down 4%. Aren is down 4% in the pre-market. So a lot of focus on the spending spree.
1: Okay. Dan Curtis will be keeping an eye on it throughout the day, I'm sure. Dan, thank you for this. And for more conversations like this, subscribe to Stock Movers to get five-minute audio reports on the biggest winners and losers in the stock market. 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And the tech sell-off is being reflected in NASDAQ futures right now, down 1.3%. This is Bloomberg Daybreak. I'm Nathan Hager with Karen Moscow, and it's 6:59 on Wall Street. Bloomberg Surveillance with Tom Keene, Ira Jersey, Alexis Christophorus, and Michael Barr starts.
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3: From ABC News, I'm Sherry Preston. 2.5 weeks ahead of the midterms, President Trump back on the campaign trail, telling reporters he thinks his appearances are energizing voters.
4: So I do it to thank them. I also do it because we have some great people there that are running, and I want to make sure they win.
3: The latest report on consumer prices shows inflation up 3.7% from a year ago, much of that due to the cost of fuel because of the war in Iran. ABC's Karen Waugh.
5: In Iowa, a farmer says Trump's recent order making farm diesel tax-free was helpful, but not enough.
6: Today, we're burning probably $100 an hour worth of fuel, maybe more than that, just to try to get the job done.
5: The president says prices will tumble when the war with Iran ends.
3: A new Associated Press NORC Center for Public Research Affairs poll out today shows a strong majority of voters say they are looking for change in November. Overnight, Ukraine struck a Russian oil refinery, saying the brief truce between the two countries is over. Ukraine also saying its Starlink satellite system, used to help direct incoming missiles, isn't working the way it used to.
7: Elon Musk says he did not restrict Ukraine's access to his Starlink network, which limited Ukraine's ability to fend off Russian attacks. Musk says the systems are controlled by the U.S. government. President Zelensky yesterday said he feels betrayed by the U.S. after President Trump agreed to buy Russian diesel.
3: ABC Sophie Flay. Reaction to the University of Chicago campus reports of an alleged rape that happened at an off-campus frat party. Student Charlotte Henderson.
8: Right now it's an ultra-sensitive time, especially around the Cornell 7, and it just feels kind of like ultra wrong right now to have an incident like this take place.
3: The school says it's identified a person of interest. Several states are suing ChatGPT's OpenAI, arguing it's harmful to users, especially children. 28 children killed when the roof of a school in Pakistan collapsed. This is ABC News.
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12: One city official calling on a group behind some ballot initiatives to have an open discussion. Good morning, I'm Jeff Moats. Rain continuing to move through the Lincoln Metro this morning. 52 degrees at KFOR FM 101.5, 1240 AM, it's 6:03. Lincoln City Council Chair Brody Weber says he's heard from constituents and voters that have raised questions about the goal of the city charter amendments on the November 3rd ballot, plus political advertisements that he believes misrepresents the intention of the charter amendments with regard to changing dates in the city's election process. Weber telling KFOR News Wednesday afternoon he's open to having an open discussion dialogue with those representatives of the three ballot initiatives from Good Government Lincoln.
13: Especially if it's in the best interest of my constituents and neighbors in Lincoln. What I will say is, you know, we're weeks out from an election, and there are going to be decisions that are made at polling locations. And what I want is for voters to be making informed decisions.
12: Amendments from Good Government Lincoln and the city support even-year elections, but the Good Government Lincoln petitions would create transitions in the next year and a half, while the city's proposals would change it to 2030 for the mayor and district council elections, 2032 for at-large council seats. KFOR News Time is 6:04. The suspect in a robbery reported last Thursday morning at the Northbrook Apartments near 27th and Fletcher is now in jail. He was captured on Tuesday afternoon. LPD SWAT team arrested 24-year-old Cedre Brown at his apartment near 49th and Baldwin for robbery and flee to avoid arrest. It was about 5 o'clock last Thursday morning when a 26-year-old woman was in an argument and was told to get out of her vehicle with a rifle held toward her.
14: Brown took more than $2,100 in the form of cash and a digital exchange before an unknown man shot at her vehicle in the garage.
12: LPD Public Information Manager Erica Thomas says the victim was not hurt. Last Friday, investigators tried to take Brown into custody, but he fled after backing into an investigator's vehicle. The second suspect has not been accounted for. A 16-year-old has been referred to the Youth Detention Center after he allegedly threatened a resource officer at Lincoln Northwest High School last Friday morning. According to LPD, the school resource officer was trying to interview the 16-year-old about a robbery that happened early on October 7th at Oak Lake Park, when the teen apparently started making threats. A probable cause affidavit shows the student threatened to assault the school resource officer if he seized the teen's phone. LPD says while the 16-year-old was being interviewed in a conference room by the officer, he called his 17-year-old brother, who tried to get inside. Police say the resource officer then pointed his taser at the 16-year-old, who was being disruptive, and then taken into custody, and his phone was seized. Police say shortly after the teen was released, there was a disturbance outside the school involving one of the brothers that was involved, who was believed to be armed. After fleeing, police eventually took the 16-year-old into custody at gunpoint. With the arrival of cold temperatures soon, the city of Lincoln is encouraging you and other property owners to protect pipes from freezing up to avoid costly damage or high water bills. Lincoln Water System officials say the most common problems involve lawn irrigation systems that have not been properly winterized. Additionally, pipes and exterior walls, poorly insulated structures, unheated basements and crawl spaces, even attached garages and cabinets can also freeze. So if your pipes freeze, never use a flame or a high heat device to thaw them, as this could damage piping or cause a fire. Lincoln Water System recommends contacting a licensed plumber to locate the problem and safely thaw and repair any broken pipes. You can read more about this soon up at KFORnow.com. Lincoln's first forecast is coming up. KFOR News Time 6:06.
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12: Lincoln's first forecast, rain likely as we go through the rest of the morning, breezy conditions and a good chance of rain later today as well, and a high of 58, then decreasing clouds and breezy overnight tonight, a low of 42. Partly sunny, windy tomorrow, high of only 54, then jumping up to 61 on Saturday with sunshine. By the way, you can see some frost late Friday night, early Saturday morning. Sunday, sunny and a high near 70. This morning, we have rain in the area, 53 degrees in Lincoln. I'm Jeff Moats, KFOR News.
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16: 6:07, welcome into Thursday with Lincoln's Morning News, KFOR, KFORnow.com, the stream. Schmidt, Carroll, and Jeff, hope you're doing all right. Need a little umbrella action today. It's cold, it's damp, it's just flat out chilly. It's fall. Thank you, Carol. It's flat out chilly outside, but I think the body's finally getting used to this setup and a little less allergy, but I need a freeze, man. I need things to stop being kind of in this no man's land of, is it going to be summer and humid, or is it going to be cold and chilly? And doesn't need to quite go like it is today, but, you know, fall's all right. But just pick a side.
17: I broke down. I started my furnace, so I'm comfortable.
12: You know what? We did, too. It got cold in the house where Jamie's like, can we turn on the furnace? I'm cold. I said,
16: yes, dear.
12: Well, now let's hold on there. I did say it along those lines, but not like that, Schmitty, for example. I need audio proof. Well, I said, you know, I'm feeling a little bit chilly, too, simply because it was just, you know, even with the air wasn't running, but in the house, it was down to like 68 degrees. It
16: sure.
12: Was that, yeah, so it's like, yeah, let's turn it on. So we flipped it on. And then I look at the forecast this weekend. It's like, oh, we're going to be back up around 70 by Sunday and then low to mid-70s by next week. So we may have to kick the air back on for a few days because I can't open up the windows. You can't do it. You can't do it. If you have allergies or asthma, if you know someone that has them, and I hope they do the same thing like I do, and that is, you don't open up that window because you're just opening up a field day for pollen or whatever, dust or anything that'll just aggravate your allergies. So that's why you turn on the air. We keep it on as long as we can until you get to that hard freeze. That's when you shut it down for the season.
16: We're kind of rolling the dice for, what, Saturday for a freeze potential?
12: Over Friday night into Saturday morning, because tomorrow's high is only 54. It's going to be windy, too. It's going to feel much cooler than 54 degrees.
17: Northwest wind.
12: Oh, man, brutal. I mean, that's typical mid
17: 40 miles an hour.
12: Mid-October football weather on a Friday night. No, thank you. But we're going to have that, plus there's the freeze. And by the way, if you have hoses hooked up, you may want to start getting those unhooked. We did ours last night. So a friendly reminder to do that, especially once we get through the rain, either today or tonight, maybe do it, or tomorrow during the day for sure, get that done before you forget.
16: That'll be on the to-do list for sure at our place. So I'll put the pups out back, and they've been having a field day. I'm not out there supervising. I did last night because, you know, Roz got sick. Our oldest and biggest pup. She's the Labradoodle, and her brother Sterling is super athletic. Usually it's, you know, Gertie the German Shepherd that's opening doors and stuff like that, right? Just kind of getting into trouble. She'll help out the other two. She'll open Junior's bathroom door downstairs, and they'll have fun with toilet paper, right? It's a party. Well, I think Sterling opened up the grill, and they've been messing around with kind of the grill remnants.
12: like the charred remains?
16: Yes, yes. So he opened it up. He comes in, and he's got black all over his face. We're caught red-handed. But, you know, Roz was camped out. I mean, she laid down under the grill and just, what are you doing? And then she ended up getting sick. So I got hollered at because, well, what have you been doing? You know, so it's like, hey, I just...
17: Because you don't have a cover on it.
16: Well, you know, I bought four covers and they all get torched. I mean, here's $100 for a cover and they're done. So I'll move. I'm not going to move it until I see that first snowflake into the garage. Refused to do that. So that's how my evening went, Motsi, last night. So, and Carol. So, as we hunker down for news, more important things to discuss. Jeff, what are you looking at here? We know we have an update here on the Everett neighborhood shooting.
12: Yeah, we're going to have, there was an arraignment yesterday for the suspect, 38-year-old Stanley Murray. That'll be in our news coming up at 6:30 this morning. We didn't have it in our 6, but we'll have it again at 6:30, or have it first thing at 6:30. We talked with Lincoln City Council Chair Brody Weber. He is now calling on good government Lincoln to meet and have public dialogue over the number of items revolving around the three ballot initiatives that would change the city's election timeline, among other things. In interviewing Councilman Weber yesterday, it sounds like some constituents and voters raising questions about, okay, what's on these initiatives? And, you know, because we've had concerns raised about advertisements that they've heard or seen, and we want to know, okay, what are we exactly voting for? You know, so there's that, and of course there are accusations that have come up from both sides regarding, you know, who's right, who's wrong, that situation. So we'll hear from Councilman Brody Weber in our news this morning here coming up at 6:30. Also, Lincoln police have captured a suspect in a robbery and disturbance that happened last Thursday morning up at the Northbrook Apartments near 27th and Fletcher. And we'll have plenty more in sports, high school football tonight. Of course, Nebraska continuing preparation for Oregon this weekend. And plenty more coming up here at 6:31 on KFOR.
16: Mozi, good to have you. Thank you much. We'll check in here in about 15 minutes. Brandon Rector will join us as well. We'll get a rainfall tally and total from him. But super steady for much of you know, my neck of the woods this morning, and everything soaked and just very calming as I peeked outside early this morning, and that steady rainfall kind of makes me go back to bed, Carol.
17: A little bit with the cool weather, and I don't know, I looked out about, well, I let the dogs out about 3:20, and at that point we had maybe 4 100ths of an inch. So we, I mean, there's no deluge happening here. But, you know, like you said, it's just kind of a steady, you know, light rain out there, which is nice, but it sounds like that's the way it's going to be most of the morning, and actually pretty much spot on, spot off during the day. So just plan on today being kind of a wet one out there, and as you said, the temperatures are cool this morning, so a jacket is in need when you send those kids off to school this morning, especially if they're walking.
16: 53 right now. Carol will reiterate this through much of the day today, but Nebraska, one of several states that have filed a lawsuit against OpenAI alleging harm to children, and you have Nebraska's Attorney General Mike Hilgers filing that suit yesterday, alleging that the leading AI company has misled the public by marketing its ChatGPT product as safe for minors, and that violates state law for protecting consumers from deceptive trade practices. There's quite a litany of things here that there's some red flags about, especially if you're not old enough to be responsible to use this thing.
17: Yeah, this is we're joining a number of states, mm-hmm, that are doing this.
16: Kansas, Iowa, West Virginia,
17: yeah, Arizona, Arkansas, Idaho, Montana, and you know, the story focused around one mother who said that her daughter was having some issues with depression, and so was talking to ChatGPT about her issues, and then ultimately, sadly, this young lady committed suicide. So, you know, that's part of the problem right there. You've got young people who have some maybe mental health issues, and they're going to, you know, ChatGPT to get the answers or to visit with them, and so it just shows that AI can come with some dangers, and that companies need to make some tools that can help with this. And, you know, you don't want AI chat boxes encouraging suicidal behavior, because in their analytical mind, you know, that's the way out. And so there are some answers that they give that are very harmful. So, you know, a very important lawsuit and a very important thing that needs to be dealt with.
16: Well, guardrails is kind of the buzzword, Carol, with AI, and do you have parameters on there? Is it as simple as you need to be able to verify your age to use OpenAI, to use artificial intelligence, and also know what your kid, your child, your teens up to with this. And it's such a useful tool. I'd imagine it's not that I've never used artificial intelligence, but I will tend to just do my own research my own way. I'm not adverse to technology and enhancements, but the crux of this is this chatbot too agreeable to its user? Are you just getting told what you want to hear in some instances? Is it just misinforming you? And Hilger's whole point is like, look, I'm holding this company to the same standard I'd hold other companies to. And if it's not meeting that standard, that threshold, then we have a real problem. And there's other states that you touched on that are in this same boat. So they're going to move forward here with this lawsuit. I mean, they're going to force the issue, presumably, on these guardrails where we don't have another awful story about some poor sweet girl taking her life.
17: Well, the problem is that a lot of these are very analytical. They're not, there's no emotion.
16: Right.
17: You know, if you went to your parents or to a counselor, you're going to get a different response than you're going to get from an analytical chat GPT.
16: Mm-hmm.
17: And also guardrails, yeah, but you know how kids are. You know how they can get around almost anything nowadays. They're smarter than we are when it comes to getting around age restrictions. And, I mean, they know how to do it. So, you know, it's really important that some safety measures are put forward. And, you know, we saw this Anthrop CEO come forward a month ago and say, wow, we got to slow this down. Well, we can't wait for Congress to do that because that's not going to happen. And that's why I think these attorney generals are banding together and moving forward to protect consumers and send a clear message to AI companies. You know, this thing's got to be slowed down or you need, you know, better safety measures.
16: You can't toss out would-be safety measures or roadblocks in the name of being first and out there before your competition for market share.
17: Yeah, I mean, again, as one person stated here, OpenAI has the flagrant disregard for safety of minors. That's not their number one concern. You know, their number one concern is you ask me something, I give you the analytical answer to it or what I think is, you know, the right answer. There's no emotion that goes with it.
16: There isn't. And there needs to be parameters on, honestly, who, how old you are and who can use it. I mean, it's real simple.
17: Can you make it safe so people don't get around it?
16: Well, and just look at the fines that are out there, too, right now for your social media channels. I mean, you've got countries putting age restrictions on what social platforms you can be on. We'll get checked in here. Brandon Rector will join us. We're at 53 degrees at KFOR.
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22: How about both?
16: it's gonna be that way, is it?
0: it might be that way today. Of course, we had the rain so far this morning. Rain going to continue to be very likely for us through the morning. Then less of a chance, I think, as we get through this afternoon. It's kind of a decreasing chance, but it's still going to be cloudy, becoming breezy. I got our high today of 57, but we could have northwest winds as high as 15 to 25, gusting to 35 miles per hour. Then on Friday, it's going to be a dry day, but we'll start off mostly cloudy, then becoming mostly sunny in the afternoon, high in the low 50s, but it's going to feel cooler than that because I've got us windy for tomorrow with north-northwest winds, 20 to 30, gusting to 40 miles per hour. We're still starting off Saturday, I think, are in the low 30s, so that frost freeze potential is still there, warming up to low 60s. Should be a sunny day, breezy day, and then mostly sunny and breezy on Sunday, high in the upper 60s.
17: I do want to thank you for that bit of sunshine we did have yesterday morning. I mean, it got cloudy later in the afternoon, but it was very nice to have some sunshine yesterday.
0: Yeah. Well, I'm glad you enjoyed that brief appearance, the guest appearance by the sunshine yesterday. But it looks like we'll see a lot more sunshine, I think, as we head towards Friday afternoon and into this weekend. In fact, Saturday should be a sunny day, wall-to-wall sunshine.
16: That'll be good. Brandon, what's the ballpark rain-wise projection here the next between yesterday and the end of today, do you think?
0: Here at the station, we picked up about 2/3 of an inch so far. At the airport, latest update we had from there was, looks like, if I do the math here, about 3,700ths, so a little less there because we've had some heavy rain, I think, of course, the southern half of the town for this morning. But we've still got maybe another 1/4 of an inch or so, give or take, maybe heading our way before it's all said and done.
16: Brandon, have a good rest of your Thursday, and thanks for checking in with us today.
0: You're welcome. Have a great day.
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16: It's almost 6:30 at KFOR. We'll be sure to get caught up with ABC News. More from Jeff Motes in the KFOR newsroom. 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
3: ABC News, I'm Sherry Preston. He's not on the ballot in the midterms, but President Trump has asked supporters to vote like he is. And on the campaign trail, he's making promises like he is. Last night in Montana.
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3: Some Trump supporters, like rancher Scott Belden, however, say,
18: it's probably the most stressful time of my life.
3: Hit hard by rising diesel prices, oil prices slipping a little bit this morning. After the Consumer Price Index showed prices that we all pay for everything up 3.7% of the last year, this morning we get a look at what wholesale prices are doing. Ukraine launching early morning attacks on a Russian refinery, effectively ending President Trump's so-called energy ceasefire. Ukraine's president says Russia never abided by it. This is ABC News.
12: Open dialogue proposed by a city official over several city charter amendments. Good morning, I'm Jeff Modes. We have rain in the area, 53 degrees at KFOR FM 101.5, 1240 AM at 631. Lincoln City Council Chair Brody Weber is calling on good government Lincoln to meet and have public dialogue over a number of items revolving around three ballot initiatives that would change the city election timeline, along with another proposal that would allow people living in a three-mile range outside of Lincoln city limits to vote in city elections. Weber told KFOR News Wednesday this comes after constituents and voters have raised questions about the goal of these amendments, plus political ads that he believes misrepresents the intention of the charter amendments.
13: I think it's in the best interest for the public to have a dialogue with Tony Fulton, which is why I want to invite him to either having a public forum or a debate.
12: Amendments from Good Government Lincoln and the city support even your elections, but Good Government Lincoln's petitions would create transitions in the next year and a half, while the city's proposals would change it to 2030 for the mayor and district council elections, 2032 for at-large council seats. KFOR News Time, 6:32. A man was arrested in connection with a shooting in Lincoln's Everett neighborhood on Monday morning and made his first court appearance on Wednesday. 38-year-old Stanley Murray of Lincoln was formally charged with second-degree assault, use of a firearm to commit a felony, plus possession of a firearm by a prohibited person and possession of a stolen firearm in Lancaster County Court. His bond has been set at 10% of $2 million. He's due back in court November 18th. As of Tuesday morning, the 32-year-old victim in the shooting near 13th and C was still in the hospital receiving treatment at a Lincoln hospital. No word yet on what led to that shooting. Police have captured a 24-year-old suspect in a robbery and disturbance from last Thursday morning at the Northbrook apartment complex off of 27th and Fletcher.
0: The LPD SWAT team and narcotics investigators arrested 24-year-old Cedre Brown on Tuesday, October 13th, and took him to the Lancaster County Jail for robbery and flee in a motor vehicle to avoid arrest.
12: Lincoln Police Public Information Manager Erica Thomas says it was last Thursday morning when Brown and a 26-year-old woman in a vehicle were arguing, but she had a rifle held to her. Thomas says that Brown allegedly took more than $2,100 from the victim in the form of $600 cash. The

0: address in digital form through a Cash App before an unknown man shot at her vehicle in the garage. The woman was not hurt. The second suspect has not been accounted for. As cold temperatures start to settle over the area over the next several weeks, you are highly encouraged to protect water pipes from freezing to avoid costly damage or high water bills. Lincoln Water System officials said that the most common problems involve lawn irrigation systems that have not been properly winterized. More importantly, pipes and exterior walls, poorly insulated structures, unheated basements, crawl spaces, attached garages, and cabinets can also freeze. So if your pipes freeze, never use a flame or high heat device to thaw the pipes. It could damage the piping or even cause a fire. Lincoln Water System recommends contacting a licensed plumber to find the problem and safely thaw and repair any broken pipes. Lincoln's first forecast is next. KFOR News Time, 6:34.
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0: Lincoln's first forecast, rain likely through the morning, then tapering off toward this evening, a high of 58 this afternoon, decreasing clouds, breezy tonight, a low of 42, partly sunny, windy tomorrow, a high of 54, sunny and 61 Saturday, up near 70 on Sunday with sunshine. Right now, rain moving through the Lincoln Metro, 53 degrees at KFOR. Games for today at the NSAA State Softball Tournament in Hastings will be postponed until noon because of rain. A rolling schedule will be utilized the entire day, meaning with subsequent games starting 30 minutes after the one before is completed. In the first round of the Class A tournament at the Smith Complex on Wednesday, defending state champion and number 2 seed Lincoln Southwest rallied back to beat Lincoln East 14-6 in 5 innings. Southwest advances to the winner's bracket and will play Elkhorn South at noon. East will play an elimination game against Omaha Westview. High school football tonight on KFOR has Elkhorn South in town to play Lincoln Southwest over at Seacrest Field. You can join Chris Schmidt for the play-by-play after Nebraska Outdoors, starting just before 7 o'clock. Coverage brought to you by members of the KFOR Sportscasters Club. Nebraska defensive coordinator Rob Orrich says that they're working on how to handle Oregon's Wildcat formation on offense when the Huskers and Ducks meet this weekend.
2: Oh, certainly. I think both backs are very quality, number 6 and number 0. I think they're two of their toughest guys on their team. So watching them compete, they both block for each other well. That's good to see out of the backfield. It's good for them, I guess. Good for us that we got to go stop both of them. And so watching those guys, I think they'll have a plan to have both those guys on the field.
0: Nebraska and Oregon kick off Saturday night, 10 o'clock Lincoln time. It will be televised on Fox. And the top-ranked Nebraska volleyball team, they're in suburban Chicago tonight. They're in Evanston exactly as they take on Northwestern. Coverage begins at 7 o'clock. It'll be on Big Ten Plus. I'm Jeff Motes, KFOR Sports.
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4: This is Bloomberg Money Minute. Apple is preparing to launch its Apple Intelligence AI platform in mainland China in December, following years of regulatory delays. The initial rollout will include AI features first introduced in the U.S. 2 years ago for the iPhone, iPad, and Mac, but is said to exclude the new Siri AI assistant and other more recently announced features. Turning to trading, tech stocks are leading the losses this morning. The latest bout of selling has been triggered by data showing a pickup in inflation. Wall Street is ramping up bets on further Federal Reserve interest rate hikes. And Volkswagen wants a bigger piece of the American car market, and it's investing heavily to win over buyers. The automaker is said to be planning a mid-size pickup to rival the Toyota Tacoma and Chevy Colorado, plus a rugged SUV to take on the Ford Bronco and Jeep Wrangler. With sales struggling in China and tariffs squeezing profits, VW is betting that light trucks and off-road SUVs can help turn things around.
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6: We're getting healthy with Amber Pankinen, our registered dietitian and blogger, October Breast Cancer Awareness Month. And I know, Amber, you want to highlight some things that we can do if we know someone that's on that journey.
7: Right. You know, and this year it feels really personal for me because I lost a friend a few months ago to breast cancer. I have another friend who's currently going through treatment. So, you know, I think supporting our friends and family who are going through it is really important. And of course, as a dietitian and chef, I think food is one of the most practical ways that you can show somebody that you care. And so one of the things that I always hear from people, you know, is that one sentence when you say to people when they're going through something like this is, let me know if you need anything. And I think that phrase can be actually, you know, maybe not the most helpful. Instead, maybe something that you could do is say, hey, I'm making chicken noodle soup on Wednesday. Can I bring you some? Right. So you're kind of taking the initiative to say, I'm going to do this for you. And so, you know, is Wednesday a good day? You know, because here's the thing, Carol, you know, during cancer treatment, our ability to taste can actually be impacted by, you know, the different medications, the different treatments, mouth sores. So it's important to ask, you know, that person who's going through treatment, do you have any food preferences? Is there anything that you're staying away from? You know, would this be a good idea? You know, getting their input on what you can bring them. But just go ahead and say, hey, I'm going to bring you something. Let me know, you know, what you would like.
6: And not just for them, but I'm sure many people that go through that have families and they find it hard to muster up the energy or to cook for them. So it's helpful for the whole family.
7: Absolutely. And I think that is one thing that is neglected during this is you forget, oh yeah, you know, one of my friends right now, you know, she's got, you know, several kids at home and she's also going through treatment. And so it's not just about nourishing the patient, but nourishing the family too. So, you know, thinking about those likes that the rest of the family may have. So, you know, one thing that I have done for her is do smoothies and batches of overnight oats, because that's something that's not only nourishing for her, but also for the whole family. And, you know, that can be customized too. So overnight oats, of course, the kids can put any kind of topping that they want on that. You know, in addition to the smoothies, you know, they can tell me, you know, what, you know, flavors that they like best. But it's just important to make sure you're also considering the whole family.
6: Yeah, what a wonderful thing to keep in mind for our listeners. Amber, where can they read more?
7: Sure, you can check out Sterlist.com. You can also connect with me on Instagram, Amber Pankinen, RD.
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11: 19 minutes in front of 7 at KFOR. It's rainy, it's dark, it's 53. We'll get to about 58 degrees today. That's it. But cold and chilly as that full fall feel. We'll clear the air with our friends from Duct Medic. Apparently what not to do if you're an Oregon high school football coach. More from Motzi in the KFOR newsroom. And internet outage. It's been happening for many of us from time to time, but it can happen when you're in a war against Russia, Ukraine, dealing with Starlink, President Zelensky.
12: We had also some difficulties when I went to discuss with Andy about Starlink and about intelligence. I mean, a lot of different surprises on which you can't count when you have real partnership, and we count on partnership with the United States.
11: Question about the partnership, Carol, between intelligence and defense systems.
6: Yeah, this starts with Ukraine entering a moment of very intense vulnerability after, with no warning, they lost some critical access to a military version of Starlink, a pillar of their battlefield communications out there. Kyiv actually relies on that satellite internet network known as Starshield, which is paid for by the Pentagon. So that leads Ukrainian officials and analysts to surmise that maybe these restrictions came from Washington, as President Trump now seems to be locked in this feud with Ukrainian leadership. So at the same time this is happening, Russia goes ahead and they unleash dozens of ballistic missiles in a very broad attack on Ukraine's energy infrastructure early yesterday, which cut power to 600,000 people in that capital of Kyiv. It was a dark omen for a rapidly approaching winter in which

0: It's not fair from a one-sided standpoint to say, all right, you can't go blow up Russia's energy infrastructure, but I'm going to restrict your screen time, for lack of a better term, with your defense systems and let Russia wail away on you. I mean, you might as well just jump on the Russian sideline here for this. If you're the United States, just declare it.
1: And Elon Musk says, don't look at me. You know, I mean, he's the
0: pointing the finger
1: executive
0: at Trump.
1: Yeah, he suggested in his social media post that it very well could be Mr. Trump, as we referred to him. He might be the one behind any choice to limit the speed or the usage, because that is owned, Starshield is owned and is controlled by the U.S. government. Yeah, I mean, he wrote that on X and said, don't look at me. It's not my control.
0: Yeah, above, while I earn more than all of you, it's above my pay grade.
1: Exactly.
0: Jeff Motes with us here in the KFOR newsroom.
2: In our news this morning, we'll look at a couple of stories, one of which involves an arrest of a 24-year-old suspect in a robbery that happened last Thursday morning at a North Lincoln apartment complex. Also, arraignment for a shooting suspect from a shooting that happened late Monday morning in Lincoln's Everett neighborhood. And we'll hear from Lincoln City Council Chair Brody Weber, who talked to KFOR News on Wednesday afternoon about having open dialogue or discussion of all the proposed city charter amendments. Those stories, other news, and a lot in sports to get to as well, coming up at 7:03 on KFOR.
0: Mozi, thanks. Let's clear the air with our friends from Doctmedic. Well, somebody did their job too well. Carol, you have a high school coach in Oregon fired. Do I have this right? Because he beat a team 63-0.
1: Well, here's the situation. It's Marist Catholic High School in Oregon, and they're playing their rival.
0: Okay.
1: All right. They quit the game at halftime because it was 63-0. But at the point that it was 57-0, the Marist coach called for an onside kick, which is normally something that happens when, I mean, you know the routine. It's typically played when you're trailing, right?
3: That's pretty good.
1: So this sparked outrage from even the parents on the Marist team came out and said, hey, this isn't right. This isn't, I mean, we're a Catholic high school. This does not... This isn't our mission in life to, you know, pummel these people down to the ground. And so after they quit at halftime, they fired the coach. I mean, the school immediately fired Zach Lowboy, which is a good name for him, Lowboy, and said this is just it's a breach of sportsmanship, especially at high school level, where you're trying to develop character, and it's just not our mission. And there was a lot of support from the parents in the community saying he should go. Now, some said, well, maybe he's just practicing onside kicks.
0: Well, that's maybe. There's two sides to it. Look, if it's a rival, you probably don't like them, Catholic League or not. You want to blow out your rival. You can't look your guys in the eye and demand from them, play every play as hard as you can for me, regardless of the score. And then get punished for it if you're the head coach. And, all right, it's one thing to practice onside kicks in practice. There's also a different reality. I mean, it counts in the game time. And if there's no second half for you to play your third, fourth, fifth, sixth stringers. So what was your motive? Was it truly to work on your special teams and your onside kick recovery? Or do you really hate the team across the sideline from you and 57 wasn't enough? Apparently they felt it was rubbing their face in it versus the special teams work. He'll land somewhere else and be all right, but... listen, it doesn't sound like... I need a little bit more context. Like, I mean, are the first stringers in all the way through the first half, or once it got to 28-0, did you put the backups in? I mean, how it sounds like the feel was that they were just going meat grinder on these guys from start to finish.
1: Well, yeah, at the point that even the parents of the

0: Marist Catholic student said, hey, this is poor sportsmanship. It's a breach of our school mission. It's a breach of the values we're trying to teach these kids. It sounds like it must have been a little bit of a, you know, the water boy wasn't playing.
1: Okay. Yeah. Well, and he should have been. That said, he's totally hireable for some AD out there.
0: Well, I'm sure he probably is, but not Marist Catholic High School.
1: Is this the first time he's done it? It will be the last time he's done it for Marist. But maybe a bit extreme, maybe a suspension, maybe you talk to him, maybe you just blow up. I mean, you don't like the coach. I don't know. I mean, this seems pretty extreme. 63-0, 50, yeah, is extreme. Onside kicking 57 points is extreme, but there are worse things you could do. Like you could go tell a player to go in there and injure somebody. That's happened.
0: Well, I'd hope not, but
1: well, it has.
0: Well, anyway, thanks to Bill and the crew at Duck Medic for letting us clear the air on this one. They'll clear your air, clean out your dryer ducts. This is a good time to have it done before winter, so give them a call for an estimate.
1: Carol, would you remove a coach who's doing that?
0: I would have been down on the field. I can tell you that the Catholic high school I went to, our superintendent would have been down on the field probably before halftime saying, hey,
1: call the dogs off.
0: Enough is enough.
1: Okay.
0: You know.
1: Fair enough.
0: There probably wouldn't have been a need to remove the coach.
1: Well, let's get you a look at the weather here. Rain likely. That'll taper off towards evening. 58 is the high today. 42 for the overnight tomorrow. Partly sunny and windy. 54 degrees tomorrow. And into the weekend, we'll climb into the low 60s for Saturday. Right around 70 for Sunday. Some light rain and 53 at KFOR. 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
6: It's almost 7 at KFOR. Schmidt, Carol, and Jeff will have more with Jeff Motes in the KFOR newsroom. The latest with the no-confidence charge at Cornell and the reaction from law enforcement on the Ilhan Omar raid in Minneapolis and the ChatGPT lawsuit coming up.
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13: From ABC News, I'm Sherry Preston. With less than 3 weeks to go until the midterms, President Trump continues hitting the campaign trail. He was in Arizona and Montana on Wednesday, the same day the Labor Department reported that inflation is up 3.7% year over year, mostly because of energy prices. ABC's Karen Hua with more on how the rising cost of diesel is affecting everyday voters.
14: In Oklahoma, Scott Belden, a third-generation cattle rancher and three-time Trump voter, spoke to ABC's Elizabeth Schulze.
15: We was at $3.50 in May. And we're at $6.60 now. You know, it don't take no math musician to figure out, you know, it's costing me $1,000 to $1,400 more a week. Middle of America's hurting. I mean, we live, the lifeblood of America is diesel fuel. Everything you eat, consume, wear is delivered with a diesel powered vehicle.
13: We find out wholesale numbers in about a half hour. Ukraine accusing Elon Musk's Starlink satellite system of thwarting its communications capabilities as the targeting of energy infrastructure resumes in that war. ABC chief foreign correspondent Ian Pannell.
16: We're now hearing that Ukraine is resuming attacks on Russian oil facilities. This is after a limited pause following that appeal from President Trump. But Russia ignoring that appeal, launching repeated deadly attacks.
13: Another alleged sexual assault of others cheering on the assailant, all of it happening at the University of Chicago, an off-campus frat house.
17: The University of Chicago said police now have a person of interest. Neither he nor the alleged victim attend school there. The university, though, is still investigating to see whether any of its students should be disciplined. But AEPI says there's no evidence its members were involved in any cheering, and the fraternity is cooperating.
13: ABC chief investigative correspondent Aaron Katursky. Eight states suing OpenAI, alleging its ChatGPT chatbot is harmful to users, including children. The lawsuit says the bot is designed to be feigning of human compassion. This is ABC News.
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22: The chair of the Lincoln City Council wants to have an open discussion about several city charter amendments. Good morning, I'm Jeff Motes. Light rain moving through the Lincoln Metro again. We're at 52 degrees at KFOR FM 101.5, 1240 AM at 703. Saying there needs to be open dialogue or a discussion on all the proposed city charter amendments on the process for city elections. Lincoln City Council Chair Brody Weber told KFOR News Wednesday afternoon he believes there is misrepresentation in the intention of the proposed initiatives from the group Good Government Lincoln.
23: To me, it looks like a partisan shortening scheme to try to kick our current mayor out of office earlier without having to go up against her name on the ballot. And so if that's not the reason, I think Good Government Lincoln needs to give us that answer.
22: Amendments from Good Government Lincoln and the city support even year elections, but the difference is that Good Government Lincoln's petitions would create transitions in the next year and a half, while the city's proposals would change it to 2030 for the mayor and district council elections, 2032 for at-large council seats. KFOR News Time is 7:04. In other news, a 38-year-old Lincoln man was arraigned Wednesday in Lancaster County Court related to a shooting late Monday morning in the area of 13th and C Streets in Lincoln's Everett neighborhood. Stanley Murray has been charged with second-degree assault, use of a firearm to commit a felony, possession of a firearm by a prohibited person, and possession of a stolen firearm. Bond for him is set at 10% of $2 million. He's due back in court November 18th. As of Tuesday morning, the 32-year-old victim, who was shot in the head but the bullet never penetrated the skull, remains in the hospital receiving treatment. No word yet on what led to the shooting. An arrest was made Tuesday afternoon related to a robbery reported last Thursday morning in North Lincoln. LPD SWAT team arrested 24-year-old Cedre Brown at his apartment near 49th and Baldwin for robbery and flee to avoid arrest. According to LPD Public Information Manager Erica Thomas, the robbery last Thursday morning happened at the Northbrook Apartments near 27th and Fletcher.
0: The victim, a 26-year-old Lincoln woman, told officers she was in her vehicle when she was told to get out and held at gunpoint with a rifle.
22: Thomas says Brown allegedly took more than $2,100 from the victim, about $600 of that in the form of cash, the rest in digital form through a cash app, before an unknown man shot at her vehicle in the garage. The woman was not hurt. For allegedly threatening a resource officer at Lincoln Northwest High School last Friday morning, a 16-year-old is at the Lancaster County Youth Detention Center. According to LPD, the resource officer was trying to interview the 16-year-old about a robbery that happened early on October 7th at Oak Lake Park, when the teen apparently started making threats. A probable cause affidavit says the student threatened to assault the resource officer if he seized the teen's phone. LPD says while the 16-year-old was being interviewed in a conference room by the officer, he called a 17-year-old brother who tried to get inside. Police say the resource officer then pointed his taser at the 16-year-old, who was causing a disturbance. He was later then taken into custody. His phone was seized. You can read more about this up at KFORnow.com. And Lincoln Water System officials are reminding you to protect your water pipes from freezing up and avoid costly damage or high bills as cold temperatures loom. They say the most common problems involve lawn irrigation systems that have not been properly winterized. Additionally, pipes and exterior walls, poorly insulated structures, unheated basements, crawl spaces, attached garages, and cabinets can also freeze. So if your pipes freeze, never use a flame or a high heat device to thaw pipes, as this could damage your piping or even cause a fire. Lincoln Water System recommends that you contact a licensed plumber to find the problem and safely thaw and repair any broken pipes. Lincoln's first forecast is coming up. KFOR News Time is 7:07.
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22: Lincoln's first forecast, that rain will continue through much of the morning into the afternoon, then taper off by evening, a high of 58 this afternoon. Decreasing clouds, breezy tonight, overnight low of 42. Partly sunny, windy tomorrow with a high of 54. Could see temperatures close to freezing tomorrow night into Saturday morning. And then Saturday, sunny and a high of 61, near 70 on Sunday with sunshine. Right now, rain moving through the Lincoln Metro. We're at 52 degrees at KFOR. Games for today at the NSAA State Softball Tournament in Hastings will be postponed until noon because of rain. A rolling schedule to utilize the entire day, meaning with subsequent games starting 30 minutes after the one before is completed. In the first round of the Class A tournament at the Smith Complex on Wednesday, defending state champion and number 2 seed Lincoln Southwest rallied back to beat Lincoln East 14-6 in 5 innings. Southwest advances to the winner's bracket and will play Elkhorn South at noon. East will play an elimination game against Omaha Westview. High school football tonight on KFOR has Elkhorn South in town to play Lincoln Southwest over at Seacrest Field. You can join Chris Schmidt for the play-by-play after Nebraska Outdoors, starting just before 7 o'clock. Coverage brought to you by members of the KFOR Sportscasters Club. Nebraska defensive coordinator Rob Orrich says that they're working on how to handle Oregon's Wildcat formation on offense when the Huskers and Ducks meet this weekend.
24: Oh, certainly. I think both backs are very quality, number 6 and number 0. I think they're two of their toughest guys on their team. So watching them compete, they both block for each other well. That's good to see. I have a backfield that it's good for them, I guess. Good for us that we got to go stop both of them. And so watching those guys, I think they'll have a plan to have both those guys on the field.
22: Nebraska and Oregon kick off Saturday night, 10 o'clock Lincoln time. It will be televised on Fox. And the top-ranked Nebraska volleyball team, they're in suburban Chicago tonight. They're in Evanston exactly as they take on Northwestern. Coverage begins at 7 o'clock. It'll be on Big Ten Plus. I'm Jeff Motes, KFOR Sports.
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6: 7:09, your Thursday with KFOR. 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We'll have a pup in from the Capital Humane Society. Hylock pet adoption for you to get adopted, and we'll highlight that critter. And can't wait to, always best part of the day when you get a dog in here for potential adoption, Carol.
3: It is fun. It's fun to see what type of dog it's going to be this week. And the results are great. We have many dogs that aren't there two or three days after we feature them or highlight them. So it's a great program.
6: We'll have more in Minneapolis on Ilhan Omar, a new choice for you to make at the Costco food court. And you have a culture of fear. That's the headline coming out of Cornell as the faculty debate continued against the president and the topic of no confidence.
4: Faculty were extremely angry. They gave him a hard time, I think appropriately so.
6: Carol, that was political science professor of Cornell, Richard Bennis, talking about the meeting, the closed-door meeting that the school president had to sit down and just take. Lots of outrage towards him.
3: Yeah, Michael Kotlikoff faced a very hostile faculty yesterday. And let's face it, this guy's been in crisis mode since this happened, since the news broke of these former undergraduate known as Jane Doe filing this lawsuit accusing seven men of sexually assaulting her going back to 2024. I mean, the faculty it's an advisory board, so they don't really have any power to remove Kotlikoff. But if it's a vote of no confidence, that certainly is going to be a rallying cry for those people who do want him to resign. But the meeting starts out, it's a pretty lengthy question and answer session. He generally defended his response, explained in great detail why he made the decision that he made. And, of course, we heard that they decided to halt parties at the fraternity because Cornell doesn't have the full ability to be confident that these houses are safe. And so for the time being, he said, we're going to stop activity and put in place a thorough examination. But for some, you know, that just wasn't enough. It really wasn't about what you're doing going forward. It's about why this thing wasn't more thoroughly investigated when it took place. And then the students, both undergraduate and graduate, these guys are still on campus. So what's the safety level when you, but they haven't been charged. I mean, to be clear, it's not that these guys have been charged, but there were a lot of faculty members that questioned the safety when you still have these two guys walking around campus.
6: What's your sensitivity level like as president? You got a bunch of decisions you make. You got to go fundraise. You got to keep up with the rest of the Ivy League. And right now you are getting it from all sides of this faculty advisory committee because you are perceived as somebody that, as one person in the meeting said, you treat sexual assault and rape as a PR problem versus treating it as a heinous crime. And this guy isn't going to survive this. This president's done. He's absolutely done.
3: As one pointed out, this is a systemic problem that deserves attention more than just, well, we're going to ban all parties for now while we investigate this. And, you know, this is something that's going to go a lot further than what it has so far. And it's about the climate, you know, is there a culture of fear now for many young females? And some say that. We were discussing during the break that the University of Chicago, they had almost the same type situation happen at a fraternity Sunday night when a girl was was dancing, and a guy asked her to go to his bedroom. She said no. She goes to the bathroom. He follows her in there. She claims that she passed out. When she wakes up, part of her clothing is gone. His pants are down. There are people standing outside the bathroom cheering him on, and girls trying to get in to help her. They're being tossed aside. So I saw interviews with the girls on this campus saying, is this even safe anymore? You know, what can we do to protect girls?
6: One, have a buddy, right? Be there with your crew or strength in numbers. Two, rethink if this is a party you should be going to. And I'm not blaming any female at all on this, but just be very, very cautious of what you're doing, what you're drinking, what you're inhaling.
3: Who gives you the drink?
6: You know? Right, exactly. I mean,
3: who's handing you a drink? Is it drugged? You know.
6: Yeah, I mean, I can't imagine this going through this if I had a daughter on that. And listen, you know, we've had chats with Junior about his weekend activities and just being smart. And he's in that Greek system, and I'm proud of the Greek system he's a part of. His fraternity is good dudes and upstanding folks, and I'm happy to say that. I mean, I don't worry about his weekends. Not always great choices by him, I'm sure, but nothing to this degree of just criminal activity, it looks like.
3: Well, I mean, these are normally philanthropic organizations, fraternities, sororities. I mean, they do good things on the campus, and you'd like to think that that's, you know, the way they operate.
6: Mm-hmm. Mosey's with us here in the KFOR newsroom.
22: In our news this morning, we'll hear from Lincoln City Council Chair Brody Weber. He talked to KFOR News Wednesday afternoon, saying that there needs to be open dialogue and discussion when it comes to the city charter amendments regarding city elections. We'll have that story for you in other news as well. And sports all coming up at 7:31 on KFOR.
6: Motsi, good to have you in. Thank you much. Let's head to Minnesota. More on Representative Ilhan Omar. Her phone taken, subpoenaed. And family members, also a part of the investigation. This is the Assistant Attorney General in Minnesota.
8: So the Department of Justice each and every day follows the facts and applies the law to reach justice. That's what we do in every division, in every building, in every U.S. Attorney's Office across the country.
6: That's Colin McDonald defending the investigation. You have the Homeland Security Secretary also making some suggestions that investigators are looking at some of the paperwork with Omar's family.
3: They seized the paperwork. They seized her phone. The scope of this investigation, unclear through Homeland Security Secretary Mark Wayne Mullins, who suggested that what they're examining is potential crimes related to her family's immigration paperwork. When they came over here, there are several investigations going on related to her, and the search of her home is very close to next month's midterm contest that, of course, determines the control of the House and the Senate, and has been condemned by Democrats because normally nothing like this is ever done this close to an election. And Omar just responded and said, hey, for 10 years, Donald Trump has targeted me with baseless lies and smear campaigns, and this is just the latest.
6: I misspoke. This was her Washington home that was raided, and that was Assistant Attorney General Colin McDonald in his comments. But to the point here is she feels like she's been targeted and repeatedly targeted by the Trump administration. You have a real emphasis here on trying to crack down on fraud. That's the way the Trump administration and the Department of Justice is going to look at this. That's their reasoning. All right, what's real here with the immigration setup? And ultimately, they're going to just try and go back to try and say, look, you're really not a citizen because you gained this via fraud. That's, to me, their pathway on this. And whether she's targeted or not, they're in charge, and this is a tough situation for her.
3: Well, it is, because the allegations they're looking at would have involved her parents. She was 8 years old. What say did she have at the age of eight when she came over here? I'm sure she, as like most eight-year-olds, would think her parents took care of everything.
6: You know what mom and dad say.
3: Yeah, you know, and I, so that's the thing that gets me is, okay, you're blaming someone that was 8 years old at the time for what happened, and I don't know what happened. I don't know how this investigation is going to turn out, but again, it's just another person that has rebuked Donald Trump, who he's going after.
6: Carol, let's make it a little happier discussion with Costco, and a lot of folks hit Costco. I know Uncle Mark always goes to Costco to load up on supplies. I have not asked him whether or not he's going to pull the trigger on this new Costco food court treat that's out there. What say you? Are you going to get that sweet tooth handled?
3: You know, I don't go there too often because there's really no need for me to buy in bulk. But once in a while.
6: Are you sure? Right?
3: Once in a while, I'll go along for crowd control with Carly and Eric and the kids. And the food court always is a popular area. But they're adding the vanilla apple pie sundae, which sounds great to me because I love vanilla and I love apple pie. It features layers of pie crust pieces, chunks of apple pie filling with vanilla soft serve ice cream, $2.99. And right now this fan response has been pretty positive, saying, wow, you know, the timing couldn't be more perfect. It's fall. Costco knew exactly what they were doing. They have apparently specialty sundaes that they rotate.
6: Okay.
3: With caramel brownie, caramel churro, strawberry shortcake, vanilla cookie crunch, double chocolate mint. 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
6: get your slice of pizza, get your big old foot-long hot dog, get your fountain Coke, and then top it off with a sundae, all right? And then go spend about a grand.
3: Well, all right? If you don't want to make a pie and be faced with eating the whole thing, this is a great thing to do. Just get a little slice of it here while you're in there.
6: Let's get a look at weather here. Rain on and off throughout the day. And 58 going to be where we're at temp-wise today. 42 for the overnight, mid-50s tomorrow, but wind. Wind out of the north gusting as high as 40 miles per hour. That'll make that 54 degrees feel more mid-40s at least. And then we look at our Friday into Saturday, up to 61 and sunny for Saturday, right around 70 for Sunday. 52 degrees at KFOR.
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6: 727 at KFOR. Something good, birthdays, anniversaries. We'll check in with our Husker insider, Bill Dolman, coming up here about 7:45. And Carol, let's talk about wedding rings. Let's talk about lost wedding rings, specifically this Irish tourist's lost wedding ring that sparked not only a search and rescue, but an international friendship with three Italian men and a river they were traveling on. We're talking thousands of miles away. This is Patrick, lost his wedding ring, while he was swimming near a spot in Lucca, Italy. The men found this ring, and they were able to search the water, found it 9 days later, and return it to Patrick rather than mail the ring. They said, hey, let's go to Ireland. So they went to Moher and the cliffs of Moher, and they treated
0: Patrick treated these fellas to several days of sightseeing. They become close friends. And good for these Italian folks getting old Patrick out of some hot water, finding the wedding.
2: Tell me something good.
3: Well, this is also a wedding story. We have a couple that in Idaho. So you know how brides and grooms before the wedding will go to some scenic place and have pictures taken. That seems to be the thing right now.
0: Theoretically, you know? Yes.
3: Right. Have their pictures taken. Well, they were headed back to the venue, and there was an accident, and they were told the road would be closed down for 4 hours, which means they would miss their wedding. Well, then there was a guy in line on an electric bike.
0: It's a sign, Carol.
3: A guy in line.

0: on electric bike that said, "Hey, you can take my bike to get to your wedding." And then another girl was driving by in an ATV, and she took the bride and said, "Ride with me." So between the electric bike and the ATV, they got to their wedding. The only problem was her hair was a little windblown.
1: A little bit.
0: You know, they managed to get her ready, and the wedding went on. So good for these two people to say, "Hey, we can help you."
1: Carol, any birthdays or anniversaries to get into today?
0: I have none today.
1: Okay, some birthday and anniversary wishes. Seth Court. Seth, DJ Seth, happy birthday to you. Bob Hamar.
0: Happy birthday, Seth.
1: Blowing out the candles. 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Get your birthday and anniversary wishes in. We'll talk ChatGPT. Here's ABC.
2: ABC News, I'm Sherry Preston. Ukraine launching new attacks on a Russian oil refinery after officials there say Russia never honored President Trump's so-called energy ceasefire. OpenAI facing a new lawsuit. 8 states accusing it of creating an AI that's harmful to children. ABC's Sophie Flay.
3: The legal action comes amid growing concerns from families. Last year, writer Laura Riley wrote an essay for the New York Times saying her daughter spoke extensively to ChatGPT about her mental health struggles before taking her own life. Riley writing, "I fear that in unleashing AI companions, we may be making it easier for our loved ones to avoid talking to humans about the hardest things, including suicide."
2: The Justice Department demanding answers from California. They say the state is non-citizens and they're allowed onto the voter rolls and has sent them ballots for the midterms. At least 34 children killed and dozens of people hurt after the roof of a private school collapsed in northwestern Pakistan earlier today. This is ABC News.
4: One city official is calling on a group behind some ballot initiatives to have an open discussion. Good morning, I'm Jeff Moats. Rain moving through the area, 52 degrees at KFOR FM 101.5, 1240 AM at 731. Lincoln City Council Chair Brody Weber says he's heard from constituents and voters that have raised questions about the goal of the city charter amendments on the November 3rd ballot, plus political advertisements that he believes misrepresents the intention of the charter amendments with regard to changing dates in the city's election process. Weber telling KFOR News Wednesday afternoon he's open to having an open discussion dialogue with those representatives of the three ballot initiatives from Good Government Lincoln.
5: Especially if it's in the best interest of my constituents and neighbors in Lincoln. What I will say is, you know, we're weeks out from an election. And there are going to be decisions that are made at polling locations. And what I want is for voters to be making informed decisions.
4: Amendments from Good Government Lincoln and the city support even-year elections, but the Good Government Lincoln petitions would create transitions in the next year and a half, while the city's proposals would change it to 2030 for the mayor and district council elections, 2032 for at-large council seats. KFOR News Time, 732. The suspect in a robbery reported last Thursday morning at the Northbrook Apartments near 27th and Fletcher is now in jail. He was captured on Tuesday afternoon. LPD SWAT team arrested 24-year-old Cedre Brown at his apartment near 49th and Baldwin for robbery and flee to avoid arrest. It was about 5 o'clock last Thursday morning when a 26-year-old woman was in an argument and was told to get out of her vehicle with a rifle held toward her.
6: Brown took more than $2,100 in the form of cash and a digital exchange before an unknown man shot at her vehicle in the garage.
4: LPD Public Information Manager Erica Thomas says the victim was not hurt. Last Friday, investigators tried to take Brown into custody, but he fled after backing into an investigator's vehicle. The second suspect has not been accounted for. A 16-year-old's been referred to the Youth Detention Center after he allegedly threatened a resource officer at Lincoln Northwest High School last Friday morning. According to LPD, the school resource officer was trying to interview the 16-year-old about a robbery that happened early on October 7th at Oak Lake Park, when the teen apparently started making threats. A probable cause affidavit shows the student threatened to assault the school resource officer if he seized the teen's phone. LPD says while the 16-year-old was being interviewed in a conference room by the officer, he called his 17-year-old brother, who tried to get inside. Police say the resource officer then pointed his taser at the 16-year-old, who was being disruptive, and then taken into custody, and his phone was seized. Police say shortly after the teen was released, there was a disturbance outside the school involving one of the brothers that was involved, who was believed to be armed. After fleeing, police eventually took the 16-year-old into custody at gunpoint. With the arrival of cold temperatures soon, the city of Lincoln is encouraging you and other property owners to protect pipes from freezing up to avoid costly damage or high water bills. Lincoln Water System officials say the most common problems involve lawn irrigation systems that have not been properly winterized. Additionally, pipes and exterior walls, poorly insulated structures, unheated basements and crawl spaces, even attached garages and cabinets can also freeze. So if your pipes freeze, never use a flame or high heat device to thaw them, as this could damage piping or cause a fire. Lincoln Water System recommends contacting a licensed plumber to locate the problem and safely thaw and repair any broken pipes. You can read more about this soon up at KFORnow.com. Lincoln's first forecast is coming up. KFOR News time is 7:35.
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4: Lincoln's first forecast, rain will continue through the morning, maybe at heavy at times as well, then taper off toward this evening, 58 the high this afternoon. Decreasing clouds, breezy tonight, a low of 42, tomorrow partly sunny, windy, a high of 54, sunny on Saturday and a high of 61. Right now, rain moving through the area, 52 degrees at KFOR. The number one ranked Nebraska volleyball team is in suburban Chicago tonight to face 7-10 Northwestern, who has yet to win a match in Big Ten play this season. But the Huskers have mostly worked on the game plan this week for number 13 Purdue this coming weekend here in Lincoln, according to head coach Danny Busboom Kelly.
11: Super good team. They're known to be fighters always. They've got a great freshman, a lefty who's fast and plays really fast, so that's certainly going to be a challenge, and they have a very experienced setter.
4: First serve tonight, though, in Evanston, Illinois, between Nebraska and Northwestern's at 7 on Big Ten Plus, while the Huskers match with number 13 Purdue will be Saturday afternoon at 4 on BTN. To football, where Nebraska continues to prepare for Saturday night's game at Oregon with a late kickoff. Husker offensive coordinator Dana Holgorsen has coached in games that have played really late before and explained the process of preparing for it.
12: Just a lot of standing around. On non-Saturday days, it can be tough, because I mean, we can do, you know what I mean? But like if it's a Saturday, which this is a Saturday situation, at least you get to sit around and watch football all day and all that, right, stay busy. So adjust your body clock as much as you can. Coach Rule's done a great job with the schedule. Adjust it as much as you can, but at the end of the day, when it's time to get out there and play, go play.
4: Oregon head coach Dan Lanning talked about what his team is facing heading into the Nebraska game.
13: Yeah, we're fighting an uphill battle now, right? And it's, again, you can't look, 10 weeks ahead. You have to look at what's in front of us right now. We don't control our destiny anymore, right? It's not necessarily just up to us, but we do control how we respond. This is very similar to what I just told our players in the locker room, right? There's defining moments in a man's life and how you respond. The way that I'm going to respond to this is really important to me, because I want my three boys to see, how do I handle this moment, right? And I want our team to see, how do I handle this moment? It's really easy to fold up. It's really easy to separate and not be tight and connected in these moments.
4: Nebraska and Oregon kickoff Saturday night, 10 o'clock Lincoln time on Fox. Tonight here on KFOR, it's high school football featuring Elkhorn South and Lincoln Southwest over at Seacrest Field. Coverage begins just before 7 o'clock with Chris Schmidt on the call. It's being brought to you by members of the KFOR Sportscasters Club. The games that have been scheduled for today at the State High School Softball Tournament in Hastings have been postponed until noon. That's all because of the rain. A rolling schedule will then be utilized the entire day, which means subsequent games will start 30 minutes after the one game before is completed. In the first round of the Class A tournament at the Smith Complex Wednesday, defending state champion and number 2 seed Lincoln Southwest rallied back to beat Lincoln East 14-6 in 5 innings. Southwest advances to the winner's bracket. They'll play Elkhorn South at noon. East will play an elimination game against Omaha Westview. I'm Jeff Motes, KFOR Sports.
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1: 19 minutes in front of 8 at KFOR. Bill Dolman going to be with us. Husker Insider. Thoughts on Oregon, Dillon, and the Big Red late Saturday night. Carol, ChatGPT in the crosshairs of several states. Little lawsuit going on. Nebraska a part of it.
0: Yeah, they were at a news conference in Des Moines. Attorney General Mike Hilgers, he filed that lawsuit yesterday against OpenAI and joined other Republican attorney generals from Iowa, West Virginia. You've got Kansas. You also have other states, Arizona, Arkansas, Idaho, Montana. They've already sued OpenAI in their respective state courts, arguing that the transformative power of AI does not come without dangers and that companies need to make tools that implement reasonable guardrails.
1: Guardrails, extremely important. One of those when it comes to suicide, right? And this is Sophia Flay with ABC in reference to one teen using ChatGPT and taking her own life.
3: The legal action comes amid growing concerns from families. Last year, writer Laura Riley wrote an essay for the New York Times saying her daughter spoke extensively to ChatGPT about her mental health struggles before taking her own life. Riley writing, "I fear that in unleashing AI companions, we may be making it easier for our loved ones to avoid talking to humans about the hardest things, including suicide."
1: Carol, your chat bot can't be, and I'm not saying it did or didn't, the story there is about suicidal behavior. You can't have the chat bot encouraging that. You have harmful activities that it's going to help the user potentially engage between. Dangerous medical advice, and it needs a guardrail about being overly agreeable. It's to provide information, not tell you what you want to hear if you use this tool.
0: I mean, they're analytical. You know, you can't have a chat box that has no human compassion giving advice when it comes to mental health or emotional decisions. A chat box is analytical. It's going to say, yeah, you're right. Things are bad. Maybe you should just end it. I mean, that's, and I'm over-exaggerating, but basically that's what
1: happens. That's not the message you need to follow.
0: Yeah. Exactly. They're not saying, well, just, you know, there's a way you can get around this. You can do this, you know, go to somebody. I mean, they don't, they, there's no human compassion there.
1: Mm-mm.
0: You know, they try to feign it, but there's real no human compassion.

0: be DIY support, creative help for creating Imager Fund, but most of them are not as trustworthy of AI when it comes to personal things like scheduling an appointment or choosing a product or, you know, even health questions. The problem is that I think a lot of people don't realize they're using AI. You know, there are people that just aren't familiar with it and aren't looking at the titles and don't know that they're using AI. Because according to this, the average person knowingly uses it AI six times a week, mm-hmm. but many unintentionally use it.
1: Let's get caught up with Jeff Motes in the KFOR newsroom.
2: Arraignment was held yesterday for the suspect in a Monday morning shooting in Lincoln's Everett neighborhood. We'll have that story for you. Also, we will hear from Lincoln City Council Chair Brody Weber saying that he wants open discussion and dialogue when it comes to the city's charter amendments that will be appearing on the November 3rd ballot. Those stories, other news for you, and sports, too, coming up at 8:03 on KFOR.
1: Motesy, thanks. Rain today, high of 58, 42 for the overnight, and cloudy and windy tomorrow. Going to be chillier than that 54-degree temperature because of a north wind. 61 Saturday will be right around 70 for Sunday and Monday. 52 and rain now. 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
1: 10:49 at KFOR. Let's talk to our Big Red Insider, the Professor Bill Dolman, with his thoughts on Nebraska and Oregon as we get set. Bill, must win, must play well. How do you look at this showdown Saturday night at 10 o'clock?
11: Well, I hope I'm able to stay awake through the game at 10 o'clock. You know, I don't want to say it's must win. The one thing I think Nebraska takes with it to Oregon that it hasn't taken to a lot of road games before is the maturity. Nebraska for a long time has been the youngest team in the Big Ten, as we all know, and it's a fact. It's an excuse, but it's a fact. But this team, I thought, against Indiana, did play with that maturity, especially

0: especially along the defensive line. I think Nebraska's shown that growth. And I think after the loss to Indiana, as disappointing as it was, I don't think you have to worry about necessarily trying to get young players to continue to believe in themselves. I think a mature team understands it made some mistakes, some big ones, that they can't make again, and hopefully they learn from them and take that maturity, lessons learned, into Oregon. And let's face it, there's going to be motivation on the other side, for someone on the other side.
1: Well, it used to be Oregon. You just their offense was just, they were just a powerhouse. But I feel like maybe that's not quite the case anymore.
0: Well, they just don't seem to be nearly as organized, and it feels as if this is an Oregon team that's kind of resting on what its past has been, and that is, well, we can just turn it on when we need to, and they've not been able to find the on-off switch. And maybe it's just they've just been too brazen coming into the season, believing their hype. Dante Moore coming back was supposed to have been, the difference maker toward winning a national championship. He didn't play well when he was healthy. He's only run the ball, I think, 10 times all season, so he's not a willing runner. He does complete about 69% of his passes. But he's not even going to play, from what I understand. The backup quarterback looked okay against UCLA and looked terrible against UCLA last week, USC and then UCLA last week. I assume that Raiola will be their starter. I don't know what kind of confidence they have in him. Their offensive line has not played very well, and if they've got to go to a backup quarterback, I don't think they have the team around him that Matt Turman did at Kansas State in 94. So I think that's an offense that is trying to find its identity as to just who their playmakers are and how they can make plays. And I'm going to go even deeper. Nobody talks about this. I'm just wondering, and I know in this transitory period of college football, how much of the Mario Cristobal era is now completely gone? Because a lot of those players that built Oregon up into a national championship contender the last couple of years were brought to Oregon by the guy who's the head coach at Miami. And maybe that guy could evaluate and motivate talent better than what Dan Lanning has. And now that, Lanning has his team fully, is it exposed? I don't know. It's not the same Oregon team in terms of identity that we've seen the last few years.
2: It's Bill Dolman with this Big Red Insider talking Nebraska and Oregon. The preview to this thing, the game's the game. The Raiola subplot is it's too good, man. Too good for TV with this revenge factor. And how do you use that if you're Nebraska, Bill? Not revenge, but you went through a lot with this guy, some good, some bad, and now he's trying to beat you.
0: Well, clearly Nebraska is going to know the weaknesses, and and it's going to be with a defensive coordinator that has a fresh set of eyes. It's one thing to have been in the program with him, but Rob Wirtz is going to come in and probably look at game film of everybody that played against Nebraska the last 2 years, be horrified by what he saw. But I think that that's an interesting perspective, that you've got a defensive coordinator who was not here for that era of Nebraska football, and I think Rob Orch has done a very solid job. Yeah, his team got beat on, five plays last week, but I think he will have a really good aggressive game plan to put a lot of pressure on Dylan Raiola, knowing that if you can get to him, he's gonna give himself up. We saw that last week against UCLA. The plays that he just bails out on make that offense inept. And if Nebraska pressures him, we all know he's not exactly going to scramble out of the pocket. So I think that there's a lot for Rob Orich to work on or to utilize where he puts his game plan together.
1: Is the late night game time going to be a problem? I mean, I know that even if I sleep in, I don't have to get up at 2 or 3:30. At a certain time at night, I'm still tired, and maybe it's just my age.
0: I don't think so. I mean, there's a resiliency. Look, you're going to play football. I don't think that's a big deal. It's probably a bigger deal for the coaches to stay awake than the players. Based on what I see around my neighborhood, they're up kind of late anyway. I don't think that's a big issue. I really don't. I think that's something for the media to hype up and, you know, to think about what the latest game was. I know I can remember way back in the day, you know, Nebraska sleepwalking through a couple of games in Hawaii that they had to pull out in the fourth quarter. Maybe that had an issue, but, you know, they're traveling 3 hours to Eugene, Oregon. They're going to stay in the nicest hotel there. They're going to have the best food. Maybe they'll travel those sleep pods with them. I don't know, but I don't worry about this being too late of a game for Nebraska.
2: Well, once upon a time, 2 a.m. wasn't too late for old Bob Devaney in Tokyo, so. Bill,
0: that's right.
2: We'll get connected again, and always love your insight and thoughts on Nebraska football. And going to be a pretty important one Saturday night for Nebraska. But Husker fans, I think, are feeling pretty good about where the team is. So
0: yeah, it's a winnable game, no question about it. I'm more worried about you doing Real Red Reaction at 5 o'clock in the morning, but we'll see how that works out.
2: 2:30 is when we will take to the airways, my friend. So. But guess what? We're sending you a link. I'm kidding. Kind of. Bill Dolman, Husker Insider. Bill, be good. Take care. And thanks for a few minutes with us.
0: All right. Enjoy your day.
2: There he is. It's Bill Dolman. Him and his sweet pup, Shaggy, are out on their walk getting soaked, but talking some Big Red duck weather. Let's pray not. Let's hear from Pastor Tom.
1: Joining us is...
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0: Sherry Preston. President Trump back home at the White House after blitzing Alaska, Arizona, and Montana the last few days ahead of the midterms. Message of affordability getting lost amid the latest economic news, including, we found out minutes ago, wholesale inflation. Here's ABC's Jim Ryan.
1: The Producer Price Index offers a glimpse at what consumers will be paying for goods and services in the near future. The Bureau of Labor Statistics says the PPI soared 1.3% in September, more than double the consensus. Half of the September increase in the index for final demand goods can be traced to the price of gasoline, which jumped more than 20% last month.
0: It's not just higher prices either. It's also stagnant pay, says ABC's Elizabeth Schulze.
2: For six straight months now, Americans' wages on average have not been going up as fast as prices. The government did just announce its latest inflation adjustment for Social Security benefits for more than 70 million Americans. Those benefits set to go up about $75 on average.
0: Eight states have filed the lawsuit against the top artificial intelligence company in the country. Here's ABC's Sophie Flay.
3: OpenAI, the company behind ChatGPT, is being sued by eight states who claim its chatbot is harmful to users, including children. The lawsuits reportedly mark the most significant coordinated state action against an artificial intelligence company. The filings claim OpenAI misled parents about ChatGPT's safety and argue it's designed to be overly agreeable and feign human compassion.
0: Ukraine resuming attacks on Russia's energy infrastructure, saying Russia was first to violate a so-called energy ceasefire, and says ABC's Ian Panel.
4: Ukrainian officials now accusing the U.S. of cutting vital intelligence sharing, despite denials from President Trump. A source in Zelensky's office telling ABC News, for the past 2 days, we haven't received any missile threat alerts from our partners through the channels previously used.
0: Checking the markets, Dow futures up 230 points. 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
9: Open dialogue proposed by a city official over several city charter amendments. Good morning, I'm Jeff Motes. Rain continues to fall in the area. We're at 53 degrees at KFOR FM 101.5, 1240 AM. It's 8:03. Lincoln City Council Chair Brody Weber is calling on good government Lincoln to meet and have public dialogue over a number of items revolving around three ballot initiatives that would change the city election timeline, along with another proposal that would allow people living in a three-mile range outside of Lincoln city limits to vote in city elections. Weber told KFOR News Wednesday this comes after constituents and voters have raised questions about the goal of these amendments, plus political ads that he believes misrepresents the intention of the charter amendments.
10: I think it's in the best interest for the public to have a dialogue with Tony Fulton, which is why I want to invite him to either having a public forum or a debate.
9: Amendments from Good Government Lincoln and the city support even year elections, but Good Government Lincoln's petitions would create transitions in the next year and a half, while the city's proposals would change it to 2030 for the mayor and district council elections, 2032 for at-large council seats. KFOR News Time, 8:04. A man was arrested in connection with a shooting in Lincoln's Everett neighborhood on Monday morning and made his first court appearance on Wednesday. 38-year-old Stanley Murray of Lincoln was formally charged with second-degree assault, use of a firearm to commit a felony, plus possession of a firearm by a prohibited person and possession of a stolen firearm in Lancaster County Court. His bond has been set at 10% of $2 million. He's due back in court November 18th. As of Tuesday morning, the 32-year-old victim in the shooting near 13th and C was still in the hospital receiving treatment at a Lincoln hospital. No word yet on what led to that shooting. Police have captured a 24-year-old suspect in a robbery and disturbance from last Thursday morning at the Northbrook apartment complex off of 27th and Fletcher.
11: The LPD SWAT team and narcotics investigators arrested 24-year-old Cedre Brown on Tuesday, October 13th, and took him to the Lancaster County Jail for robbery and fleeing a motor vehicle to avoid arrest.
9: Lincoln Police Public Information Manager Erica Thomas says it was last Thursday morning when Brown and a 26-year-old woman in a vehicle were arguing, but she had a rifle held to her. Thomas says that Brown allegedly took more than $2,100 from the victim in the form of $600 cash, the rest in digital form through a cash app before an unknown man shot at her vehicle in the garage. The woman was not hurt. The second suspect has not been accounted for. As cold temperatures start to settle over the area over the next several weeks, you are highly encouraged to protect water pipes from freezing to avoid costly damage or high water bills. Lincoln Water System officials said that the most common problems involve lawn irrigation systems that have not been properly winterized. More importantly, pipes and exterior walls, poorly insulated structures, unheated basements, crawl spaces, attached garages, and cabinets can also freeze. So if your pipes freeze, never use a flame or high heat device to thaw the pipes. It could damage the piping or even cause a fire. Lincoln Water System recommends contacting a licensed plumber to find the problem and safely thaw and repair any broken pipes. Lincoln's first forecast is next. 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
13: Love. 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L-O-V-E. 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
9: Lincoln's first forecast, rain will continue through much of the day today and then taper off toward this evening. 58, the expected high this afternoon. Decreasing clouds, breezy tonight, a low of 42. Then partly sunny, windy tomorrow, 54 the high. Sunny and 61 Saturday, sunny and near 70 on Sunday. Right now, 53 degrees with rain in the area at KFOR. The number one ranked Nebraska volleyball team is in suburban Chicago tonight to face 7-10 Northwestern, who has yet to win a match in Big Ten play this season. But the Huskers have mostly worked on the game plan this week for number 13 Purdue this coming weekend here in Lincoln, according to head coach Danny Busboom Kelly.
20: Super good team. They're known to be fighters always. They've got a great freshman, a lefty who's fast and plays really fast, so that's certainly going to be a challenge, and they have a very experienced setter.
9: First serve tonight, though, in Evanston, Illinois, between Nebraska and Northwestern's at 7 on Big Ten Plus, while the Huskers match with number 13 Purdue will be Saturday afternoon at 4 on BTN. To football, where Nebraska continues to prepare for Saturday night's game at Oregon with a late kickoff. Husker offensive coordinator Dana Holgorsen has coached in games that have played really late before and explained the process of preparing for it.
14: Just a lot of sitting around, staying around. On non-Saturday days, it can be tough.

0: I mean, what are you going to do? You know what I mean? But like, if it's a Saturday, which this is a Saturday situation, at least you could sit around and watch football all day and all that, right? Stay busy. So adjust your body clock as much as you can. Coach Rule's done a great job with the schedule. Adjust it as much as you can, but at the end of the day, when it's time to get out there and play, go play.
1: Oregon head coach Dan Lanning talked about what his team is facing heading into the Nebraska game.
2: Yeah, we're fighting an uphill battle now, right? And it's, again, you can't look, 10 weeks ahead. You have to look at what's in front of us right now. We don't control our destiny anymore, right? It's not necessarily just up to us, but we do control how we respond. This is very similar to what I just told our players in the locker room, right? There's defining moments in a man's life and how you respond. The way that I'm going to respond to this is really important to me because I want my three boys to see how do I handle this moment, right? I want our team to see how do I handle this moment. It's really easy to fold up. It's really easy to separate and not be tight and connected in these moments.
1: Nebraska and Oregon kickoff Saturday night, 10 o'clock Lincoln time on Fox. Tonight here on KFOR, it's high school football featuring Elkhorn South and Lincoln Southwest over at Seacrest Field. Coverage begins just before 7 o'clock with Chris Schmidt on the call. It's being brought to you by members of the KFOR Sportscasters Club. The games that have been scheduled for today at the State High School Softball Tournament in Hastings have been postponed until noon. That's all because of the rain. A rolling schedule will then be utilized the entire day, which means subsequent games will start 30 minutes after the one game before is completed. In the first round of the Class A tournament at the Smith Complex Wednesday, defending state champion and number 2 seed Lincoln Southwest rallied back to beat Lincoln East 14-6 in 5 innings. Southwest advances to the winner's bracket. They'll play Elkhorn South at noon. East will play an elimination game against Omaha Westview. I'm Jeff Motes, KFOR Sports.
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4: 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Show and tell coming up. We'll have more on Houston and ICE and what prosecutors are doing down there. A thumbs up on Stairway to Heaven. And, Carol, we hear little Johnny Cash, been everywhere, man, from Alaska to Montana to not long ago Grand Island. Trump continues the stump.
5: Yep, he's out there hitting all the deep red states, trying to shore up the MAGA base in the upcoming midterms. He had a blunt warning in Arizona yesterday, declaring Democrats would destroy our country as he blasted their State of the Union conduct and urged supporters to turn the state red from top to bottom. He also was in Montana and talked with them there and told them, how good things are now in the country, how much money everyone is making in the country. So, I mean, his message was pretty much the same wherever he went, that the economy is thriving under the Trump administration and that people are actually making money off the war in Iran.
4: President Trump, as to why he's hitting so many different spots.
6: So I think these rallies have changed everything. They've changed. A lot of things have changed. I think a lot of people that maybe were having trouble won't have so much trouble. But I feel I owe it to the Republican Party. I love the party. I love the people in the Republican Party.
4: Carol, his message needs to be support my candidates and things will be okay. Just wait and see. Prices will come down. That's what he's been hammering. But the headline from yesterday is, if you're a leaker, you should be shot. I'm paraphrasing. And there's a way to talk about treasonous activity, but that's the headline, and the agenda needs to be keep voting Republican, and things will be okay. That's getting lost here in some of his comments.
5: Well, definitely, because he's mostly talking about himself whenever he goes anywhere and pretend I'm on the ballot. And then again, this comment yesterday that people who leak sensitive information about the government to the media should be shot. They're just the scum of the earth. He said, in the old days, we would shoot leakers, when they leak what time you're going to attack a country. I guess given that, Pete Hegseth would be up for grabs since he's used

0: using Signal Chat, and information is out there. And but no, I mean, his message was, again, that, you know, the stock market and how the country's getting rich off of the oil prices with the war in Iran, while economists are telling people that this war has cost every household in this country $2,000. So, I mean, we're not getting rich off of it. Maybe the oil companies mm-hmm. are getting rich off of it. And he talked about the stock market. Well, you know, let's face it, the top 1% in this country own more than 50% of the stocks. So, yeah, there definitely probably are some people out there that are getting rich out of this. I mean, of the top 10% of U.S. households by wealth, 88% are, you know, the only ones that are making money.
1: Let's hear from Lance. Lance is a farmer, and one of those kitchen table topics is cost, is cost to do business, is cost to continue to farm and be part of the ag world and make your living and support your family that way.
2: We don't have a choice in navigating fuel prices. We have to have the fuel to get the crop out. And today we're burning probably $100 an hour worth of fuel, maybe more than that, just to try to get the job done. Farmers typically don't always vote with their checkbook. They vote on social issues. And so I think the mood is that they're still going to continue to vote for those that serve us well. But there is still a lot of talk and concern that the state will go blue.
1: How have you been served? That's the billion-dollar question here for the next 3 weeks.
0: He talked about the president, that farmers and ranchers may be cash poor, but they're land rich. Well, if you're cash poor, you lose your land. So you have nothing to pass along. You know, he made that comment. They're land rich, and they'll be able to pass that along to their, you know, their children. Well, if you lose the farm, you're not passing anything along to your children except maybe some debt. I was watching a town hall in Iowa. It was about the Ashley Hinson race mm-hmm. and Josh Turek. And I was shocked by the people that were at that town hall. Many of them had driven a long way. I've never thought I'd see the day again when most of the people in that room would not vote for the Republican candidate. Just because, and it's not that they want Democrats in charge, because they don't, but they say the Republicans have just used this office to make money for themselves.
1: There's a lot of betrayed feelings out there.
0: Exactly. It's not that they support Democrats or the Democratic way, but they just feel like they've been left behind.
1: Just don't lie to me. Level with me. And can you fix the why things are problematic?
0: You know, I heard someone make a pretty good statement about the campaign trail. They said when Bill Clinton was president, despite, you know, his issues, Bill Clinton looked at the people and said, "I feel your pain." Donald Trump is saying, "You have no pain. This is a hoax."
1: Don't tell me it's raining and the whole rock, you know, example, right? Jeff Motes with us here in the KFOR newsroom.
3: We'll hear from Lincoln City Council Chair Brody Weber. He talked to KFOR News yesterday about considering having open dialogue when it comes to the three city charter amendments up on the ballot for November 3rd. We'll have that story for you in other news coming up at 8:31 on KFOR.
1: Motzi, thanks. Let's head down to Houston, Texas, and a Texas prosecutor says an ICE officer appeared to intentionally strike a man with a vehicle. More from that Texas prosecutor here when it comes to reaction about shooting another man here with Customs Enforcement.
4: We are going to come to a charging decision about whether or not we will indict and charge this ICE agent, I believe, within the next week.
1: Carol, that's the timeline here, and another situation here with prosecution, ICE agents, and you don't have the full picture on video.
0: Well, you had Miguel Pera Hernandez. He's a 48-year-old immigrant. He's lived in the Houston area for 30 years. He suffered a broken leg when a U.S. Immigration and Customs officer struck him with an SUV in a West Houston parking lot. ICE actually was targeting a different guy in the vehicle who was riding in the pickup, and Per Hernandez was hit after he got out. He's in surgery. He was in surgery recovering, and his case is, you know, just the latest in cases that are show use of force by federal authorities, and the fact that he wasn't really even the target. He was arrested. He wasn't even the target of ICE at the time. So yeah, it's just another. And a report came out this morning saying that ICE wants to recruit 5,000 more people by December. And the question is, but you're not properly, can you have them properly trained to go out there? Are you just hiring whoever you can?
1: Are you hiring guys that want to use their weapon or their vehicle as a weapon on people?
0: And basically that's what's being brought forward. Are these people properly trained? You're hiring them because now you've upped your... From 2,000 to 3,000,
5: right.
0: Now you've upped your,
5: yeah,
0: the
5: your
0: ante.
5: Number to hit.
0: Yeah, are you hiring people that are qualified for the job?
1: Well, Matt and Capital Humane Society is super qualified for how well they care and take care of pups and cats and all the critters and pets. He has a big old pup outside the door. We're going to get to show and tell shortly. Weather-wise, Rady. And 58 today, 42 for the overnight, 54 tomorrow. And windy. We'll dive back into the 60s for Saturday. Sunshine, 61, right around 70 for Sunday. 53 now at KFOR.
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1: It's 827 at KFOR. Best part of the week is here. Matt checks in with Capital Humane Society, Pylock Pet Adoption. And time to get a pup adopted. We'll get a video up of sweet Zoe. She is, well, she's all blinged out with that candy corn bandana. Matt, good work. Good choice.
21: Hey, I'll give the credit to the staff. They got her all dressed up to look her best to come and hopefully find a new home today. But, yeah, today we have Zoe, and Zoe's just about a year old, and she's a boxer pit bull mix, and so she's black and white in color, primarily black, has some white kind of on her face and chest and her toes, but has that slightly shorter snout that you see with a boxer, and she is a very sweet girl, came in as a lost dog, and unfortunately nobody came to claim her, which I don't really understand why, because she is just constantly wiggling around and loving the attention from everybody that she meets, and just a very social, affectionate dog. And, you know, at 1 year old, though, definitely a teenager is how I would classify Zoe. I mean, she does not stop moving. And the tail doesn't stop going, and she's a lot of energy, but you know, she's just having fun, and definitely will be an active dog that needs plenty of playtime, plenty of toys and things to chew on at home, but then daily exercise, you know, maybe playing ball in the backyard or going for a nice long walk or a run or a jog, something like that to help her burn off some of that energy. But yeah, I mean, she's very smart. Very smart.
1: B-A-L-L, Carol. Yes. We'll spell it.
0: Well, and I have to say, we have several boxers in our neighborhood. That's the only time I've seen, like, a black and white
21: boxer.
0: I mean, honestly, that she's a little different color than I've ever seen.
21: Yeah. Yeah, I mean, you know, you sometimes see black and white boxers, but, you know, part of that could be the pit bull that's likely mixed in there as well. But, I mean, she definitely has more of kind of a boxer sort of face and muzzle. You know, she's pretty well built. She's about 60 pounds and ideal body condition and body weight, and so You know, she'll eat enough food to clean out the pantry here and there, and definitely the treats. But she does know how to sit. Doesn't stay seated very long, though. She's definitely wants to get going. She knows how to shake, and we're still working on how to lay down. You know, it's kind of a quick half a millisecond lay down, and then back to jumping up and wanting attention and pets. But she'll keep learning on all that training, and leash skills still a work in progress, but something to keep working on. Again, 1 year old, she's basically still a puppy, and she's very smart, willing to learn, and just loves people.
1: I had to go see Zoe for a little bit.
21: Yeah, she loved it. She loved all. I mean,
1: she's up on my. I'm kind of on a knee here, Carol. And then she's giving me a big old hug and a kiss. And
21: lots of kisses.
1: She is. And yep. That tail's awesome. I mean, that's good distance with the garbage can.
21: Yeah, I mean.
1: It kind of got, it flew a little bit there, Carol. But I think we have number three here for Carol.
0: Well, she's pretty active. I'm not sure I can handle her on a walk.
1: She's going to be walking Carol.
21: She'll walk you. Yeah, other way, roles reversed right there. But yeah, I mean, definitely. Definitely, she's a nice, kind of slightly on the larger side, 60 pounds and fairly tall. But, she's pretty strong, too. So definitely something to keep in mind and keep working on those leash skills so that whoever adopts her, you can handle her out on those walks and runs and all of that. But she's willing to please, loves other dogs at the shelter in the playgroups. For some dogs, she might be just a little too much. She's definitely very exuberant, and so some dogs that might scare them a little bit, but she just wants to play. So if you got another dog or two at home that need a buddy to play with probably literally all the time, then Zoe's going to be a good fit.
1: No, she's great, and she's sitting for a little bit and just super happy, just a happy girl. She is sitting right now. She's looking deeply into Matt's eyes and shaking his hand right now. So you are not blowing smoke with a lot of some of the things she has down. And Matt will get when folks can meet Zoe here in a little bit. Tell us a little bit with what's going on with the Capital Humane Society Pilock Pet Adoption, what you guys need, how things are going, and then real quick also with the holiday season.
21: Yeah, so right now, shelter's starting to fill up a little bit again. Not unusual this time of year where we start to see a few more cats and kittens coming through the door in mid to late October, first part of November. So definitely a lot of adult cats and still some kittens that are looking for homes, but also quite a few dogs have been coming in lately. So adoption center is at capacity today, so lots of pets looking for homes. So whether it's a dog or a cat or a kitten, definitely keep an eye out on our website or come into the adoption center to see if there's a good fit for you. But holiday runs right around the corner, so Lincoln Track Club puts on the holiday run annually. It's a 5K and a 1 mile run for the kids, and they donate all the proceeds to CHS. And so that'll be on Sunday, December 6th at 10 a.m. at Pioneers Park. And so early registration is available right now. You can go to Lincoln Track Club's website to register, or you can go to capitalhumanesociety.org to get registered. But that's always a very fun event. Sometimes very festive. Sometimes there's snow falling or snow on the ground. And bring the dogs out, go for a run with them, and help raise some funds to help pets at the shelter.
0: Matt, how are the puppies doing that came in, the that were severely dehydrated? And I know you've got the Zephyr Fund to try to raise money for they were husky mixes.
21: Yeah, so there was four of them that came in last week. Unfortunately, one did not make it that first night after they came in. But two of the other ones are doing very well. They didn't require extensive hospitalization and are on the road to recovery. The fourth one, Maisie, she had to go to the emergency vet on Friday night, ended up needing a blood transfusion, and was hospitalized throughout the weekend. But she's doing much, much better now, very much more energy and actively eating and going to the bathroom, all those sort of things, and has put on about 4 pounds in about a week already. So she's doing well. She actually went to a foster home last night, and she's doing well. She's we think she's out of the woods at this point, especially with that blood transfusion. And so Now it's just going to be probably a couple months, 2-3 months of her, just like with Zephyr, you know, takes time to put on the body weight and get back to that ideal body condition. But yeah, those three, the three are doing well and well on their way to recovery.
1: That one, can folks meet Zoe?
21: So she'll be available for adoption at the Pilock Pet Adoption Center later today. We'll be there just before 1 o'clock. And again, we're over at 70th and Nebraska Parkway, right next to the Home Depot. But buildings open from 11:30 to 7 today. Also, you can see all the pets looking for homes on our website, capitalhumanesociety.org.
1: Matt, good to spend time with you and Zoe today. Thanks for coming in.
21: Yes, thank you.
1: Let's get to the KFOR newsroom and Jeff Motes.
2: The chair of the Lincoln City Council wants to have an open discussion about several city charter amendments. Good morning, I'm Jeff Motes. We're at 53 degrees at KFOR. Saying there needs to be open dialogue or a discussion on all the proposed city charter amendments on the process for city elections, Lincoln City Council Chair Brody Weber told KFOR News Wednesday afternoon he believes there is misrepresentation in the intention of the proposed initiatives from the group Good Government Lincoln.
3: To me, it looks like a partisan shortening scheme to try to kick our current mayor out of office earlier without having to go up against her name on the ballot. And so if that's not the reason, I think Good Government Lincoln needs to give us that answer.
2: Amendments from Good Government Lincoln and the city support even year elections, but the difference is that Good Government Lincoln's petitions would create transitions in the next year and a half, while the city's proposals would change it to 2030 for the mayor and district council elections, 2032 for at-large council seats. In other news, a 38-year-old Lincoln man was arraigned Wednesday in Lancaster County Court related to a shooting late Monday morning in the area of 13th and C Streets in Lincoln's Everett neighborhood. Stanley Murray has been charged with second-degree assault, use of a firearm to commit a felony, possession of a firearm by a prohibited person, and possession of a stolen firearm. Bond for him is set at 10% of $2 million. He's due back in court November 18th. As of Tuesday morning, the 32-year-old victim, who was shot in the head but the bullet never penetrated the skull, remains in the hospital receiving treatment. No word yet on what led to the shooting. An arrest was made Tuesday afternoon related to a robbery reported last Thursday morning in North Lincoln. LPD SWAT team arrested 24-year-old Cedre Brown at his apartment near 49th and Baldwin for robbery and flee to avoid arrest. According to LPD Public Information Manager Erica Thomas, the robbery last Thursday morning happened at the Northbrook Apartments near 27th and Fletcher.
22: The victim, a 26-year-old Lincoln woman, told officers she was in her vehicle when she was told to get out and held at gunpoint with a rifle.
2: Thomas says Brown allegedly took more than $2,100 from the victim, about $600 of that in the form of cash, the rest in digital form through a cash app, before an unknown man shot at her vehicle in the garage. The woman was not hurt. For allegedly threatening a resource officer at Lincoln Northwest High School last Friday morning, a 16-year-old is at the Lancaster County Youth Detention Center. According to LPD, the resource officer was trying to interview the 16-year-old about a robbery that happened early on October 7th at Oak Lake Park, when the teen apparently started making threats. A probable cause affidavit says the student threatened to assault the resource officer if he seized the teen's phone. LPD says while the 16-year-old was being interviewed in a conference room by the officer, he called a 17-year-old brother who tried to get inside. Police say the resource officer then pointed his taser at the 16-year-old, who was causing a disturbance. He was later then taken into custody. His phone was seized. You can read more about this up at KFORnow.com. And Lincoln Water System officials are reminding you to protect your water pipes from freezing up and avoid costly damage or high bills as cold temperatures loom. They say the most common problems involve lawn irrigation systems that have not been properly winterized. 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So if your pipes freeze, never use a flame or a high heat device to thaw pipes, as this could damage your piping or even cause a fire. Lincoln Water System recommends that you contact a licensed plumber to find the problem and safely thaw and repair any broken pipes. 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
2: Lincoln's first forecast, the rain will continue through much of the day today, and then it will taper off as we get in toward the evening. 58 the high expected for this afternoon, then increasing clouds, breezy tonight, overnight low of 42. Tomorrow, 54, with a partly sunny sky and windy conditions. Sunny on Saturday and a high of 61. Still rain moving through the Lincoln Metro this morning, 53 degrees. I'm Jeff Motes, KFOR News.
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0: And it's time for our monthly visit with LFR, and we have MJ Lerman back in the studio with us. Good to have you back with us, MJ.
26: Good morning. Thanks for having me.
0: I tell you, October is a busy month. It was Sudden Cardiac Arrest Awareness Month. That's hard to say. Sudden
26: yes.
0: Cardiac Arrest Awareness Month. And Survivor Meet and Greets. That sounds like a great deal.
26: Yes, we've been fortunate to have the opportunity to meet some of our cardiac survivors lately. Those are always really, really great experiences for everyone involved, because obviously we're celebrating a life that, you know, and sometimes it's not LFR necessarily that saved them, it's bystanders. So each case is just a special case where, you know, it was a bystander that was a stranger on the street that started CPR, recognized, you know, started 911, and then LFRs come in and taken over. But we've had several of those that will be, we're trying to get that story, those stories out. They're very special in-house, and so the crews get to meet the survivor and their families and usually, you know, put faces to names, and it's a healing process that's really, really cool.
0: And I imagine this is another push for the Pulse Point.
26: Yes. I mean, so I know I say it a lot, but Pulse Point can alert someone that there is CPR needed in your, you know, in your vicinity. So if it was your family member out there somewhere at the grocery store or on the street,

0: app, which can help locate an AED if you need it. So all those pieces come together, I guess. But if you need any help, you know, we do have some new social media things that show you exactly how to download them. Or whenever you're out, we're out and about, everyone will help you download it if you need to.
1: Okay. Fire Prevention Week was last week, and
0: busy.
1: No surprise that we're focusing on lithium batteries a little bit.
0: Yes, lithium batteries, there's a lot to them, and it, you know, just being safe about them is what we really, really want to stress. So the theme was safe charging is a superpower. So, you know, we're trying to get those kiddos involved to make sure, you know, when they're charging things, not to have them in, you know, bedding, pillows, things like that, on the couch. Sometimes you want to make sure everything's charged on a hard, flat surface. My kids, they like to fall asleep, have them charging next to them under their pillow. And that's a big one at my house. We like to make sure everybody's safe charging overnight. Charging is one of those major things that you need to be careful of. Charge it till it's 100% and then unplug it. Make sure if the device is getting hot, or obviously if it's smoking or if it looks damaged, you need to be careful with those cords and things.
1: And MJ, it looks like the whole month of October, you guys have got community events going on.
0: We do. So Fire Prevention Week turns into the month because of the trunk or treats. And we've got so many requests and things for trunk or treat shows, rig demos and things like that. And we love to try to accommodate those. We like everybody to remember we are in service for a lot of these. So those rigs can roll out, which everyone thinks is very exciting sometimes. But we have our big swearing-in event, which is going to be October 29th down at Station 15, which is 6601 Pine Lake Road. There is an RSVP, and it's mostly for parking, but we would love to see all those little recruits. We work with Lincoln Police Department, and also the City Council is the sponsors. So we have Tom Beckius and Tom Duden that are the representatives for helping swear in those little recruits. It's really a good time. It's grown every year. This is our fourth year. So check out our socials and get signed up to be there.
1: You know, occasionally I see a Sparky the Fire Dog at Halloween.
0: Yes.
1: Kids dressing up like Sparky the Fire Dog. So,
0: and Sparky will be there.
1: Oh, there you go.
0: Yes.
1: So you can see Sparky in person for all of this. This time of year, MJ, what do you think are the main things that people need to be careful of for fire, as far as fire prevention, along with the lithium batteries?
0: So people start doing, you know, those campfire or backyard
1: bonfire
0: things
1: and pits.
0: Yes. So make sure you have the vegetation and stuff cleaned up in your yard, because it's going to start. We've fortunately had a lot of wet
1: moisture
0: in the ground. Yeah. So it's not as hazardous, but it can always be. So clean up around those areas. Always have a hose or water source out if you are doing a backyard fireplace or things like that. They need to be 25 feet from any outbuilding or structure. There's rules and things that we just like to make sure everyone's paying attention to, and always have it supervised and make sure that, you know, the smoke is not blowing into your neighbor's yard, because if they call, if anyone calls in and it's disruptive to them, then we may get called to come over and help tell you to put it out.
1: And if you're like me, you like those apple and pumpkin spice candles and cinnamon candles, and that's another thing too.
0: Yep, please don't leave those unattended. Careful of those candles, because I really always say I like the warmers. I like no open flames in the house, especially if you have pets or kids. Just always be really careful of those and to make sure that they're attended.
1: And we are going to see lows later this week around the freezing point, so watch for the space heaters.
0: Yep, space heaters. Make sure that and before you turn on those furnaces, it's always smart to get someone to get those checked out. Chimneys also, now's the time to be making sure they're clean before you use them first time of the year.
1: All right, so lots of things to do in the month of October. MJ Lerman with Lincoln Fire and Rescue. As always, thank you for taking time to stop by and update us on what's happening.
0: Thank you for having me.
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8: About 7 minutes in front of 9. Morning hookup on the way. Average Joe back with you a little later today as we'll talk with Brandon Vogel in the afternoon and Gary Barnett, his thoughts on Nebraska, Oregon, and the old Dylan Raiola Bowl. That's what we'll call it. The Dylan Bowl.
9: Is that what we're calling it?
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9: I see.
8: Just because they're very conscious of Dylan's weight, although he looks leaner this year, I think. 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
9: We are so proud to be associated every year with Harvest of Books. 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Or you can go anywhere, actually, and buy a book and drop it off at the Lincoln Education Association, 4920 Normal Boulevard. 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
8: and put them on that path to wanting to and loving reading, right? So it's not pulling
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8: Down the road, we'll get you ready for a Friday tailgate tomorrow. Thanks for spending time with us here on Lincoln's Morning News with KFOR, KFORnow.com.
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16: From ABC News, I'm Sherry Preston. President Trump spent another day on the campaign trail Wednesday talking to voters about affordability in Montana. Here's ABC's Karen Waugh.
17: With the midterms less than 3 weeks away, President Trump in Montana last night painting a positive picture of the economy.
18: We don't have inflation and tariffs don't cause inflation. You know what they cause? Wealth. They cause wealth. We're richer now.
17: But a new inflation report shows prices rising higher than economists expected, up 3.7% from a year ago.
16: And we've learned this morning that wholesale prices were up 6.3% in September compared to last year and 5.6% higher than in August. That is the biggest increase in 4 years. New numbers out about jobs today as well. That news a little more positive, says ABC's Jim Ryan.
19: It's the fifth consecutive week that fewer than 200,000 initial claims for state unemployment benefits have been filed. The Labor Department puts the figure at 199,000 for the week that just ended, about 1,000 more than the previous week. The total number of out-of-work Americans collecting unemployment sits just over 1.7 million.
16: There was a jump in retail sales last month, but a big chunk of the spending went toward paying for gas, according to the Commerce Department. Ukraine striking an oil refinery in Russia. As Ukrainian President Zelensky says, Russia was first to break the so-called energy ceasefire brokered by President Trump. And, says ABC Chief Foreign Correspondent Ian Pannell,
20: Ukraine accuses Elon Musk of limiting access to Starshield, the military-grade version of his Starlink internet service, crucial to their drone program and ability to fend off Russian attacks. Musk pushing back, writing, any limits on speed or usage are decided by the U.S. military and ultimately the President of the United States.
16: A roof collapse at a private school in northwestern Pakistan has killed at least 34 children and a teacher. The Dow is up 177 points. You're listening to ABC News.
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23: OpenAI being sued by Nebraska and several states. Good morning, I'm Jeff Motes. Rain continues to fall, 53 at KFOR. Nebraska Attorney General Mike Kilgers is suing OpenAI for what he says has hurt Nebraska children, deceived parents, and violated the Nebraska Consumer Protection Act, among other things. Lawsuit was filed Wednesday, and speaking at the Iowa State Capitol in Des Moines with Iowa's Attorney General, Hildreth said that OpenAI has been misleading to the public into believing that ChatGPT is a safe tool that puts safety first.
24: The Hugging Face hack is a very serious concern to Nebraska businesses and Nebraska families. At the same time, people who have used OpenAI who have committed suicide or who have died because of improper medical advice is of serious concern to Nebraska.
23: OpenAI has been misleading to the public in believing that ChatGPT is a safe tool, again, that puts safety first. Lincoln Police and Lincoln Fire and Rescue on October 29th will have their third annual Halloween swearing-in at the joint LPD fire station at 66 and Pine Lake Road. It's a free event, and kids have a choice to be sworn in with either group of police officers or firefighters. LPD Public Information Manager Erica Thomas.
25: You do not have to dress as a police officer or firefighter, but it is encouraged. And then also new this year, the Lincoln Police Union is providing some custom holiday LPD patch keychains for each of the kids, so that will be new for all of the kids participating this year to walk away with, along with badge stickers, etc.
23: Again, the event is October 29th from 6 to 7:30 in the evening. This weekend, Lincoln Fire and Rescue will hold two survivor meet and greet celebrations, with October being Sudden Cardiac Arrest Awareness Month. The first survivor meet and greet will be Saturday afternoon at 1 over at Fire Station 1 and 18th and Q, with a cardiac arrest survivor from September 5th at Memorial Stadium.
26: Those are always really, really great experiences for everyone involved, because obviously we're celebrating a life, and sometimes it's not LFR necessarily that saved them, it's bystanders.
23: That's LFR Public Information Officer MJ Lerman. The other meet and greet is Sunday morning at 9 at Fire Station 15 at 66 in Pine Lake Road. Rain likely the rest of the day today, a high of 58. I'm Jeff Motes, KFOR News.
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2: Good morning, Lincoln, Nebraska. Happy Thursday. Welcome into the Morning Hookup. Bill Hooks, Elijah Herbal. Why is he back on the ones and twos? Kind of a ho-hum ominous start outside this morning when you woke up. More rain.
3: It was a depressing start to the morning for me, I'm not going to lie. Just because this isn't a light, happy rain.
2: No.
3: This is an angry fall rain where it's cold, the drops are cold. It's just, you know, some rainstorms feel nice. This is not a rainstorm that feels nice.
2: No, this feels nothing like that.
3: The vibes feel bad with this one.
2: This feels nothing like that. As my wife said this morning, man, it's so dark in the house this morning. You just felt kind of dreary. You almost want to go back and it's those, these are the kind of days sometimes you wish it was like a Sunday. You could go lay back. You're like, nope, not today. Not today. Going back to bed. Cover back up. Go back to bed. Spent all day watching the NFL in the basement.
3: Dude, you know, kind of day. Today feels, this is the kind of weather I feel like is fitting for like a Monday. This is a Monday vibe outside.
2: Yeah, but it's that. But then on Monday you have to get out and go to work. Sunday maybe you can just like.
3: No, I'm just saying like the way this weather makes me feel, the vibe. It's a Monday.
2: Yeah, it's a Monday. Hopefully it's not a Monday next Monday coming up after Nebraska and Oregon.
3: We'll see. This is Pacific Northwest feeling weather, right?
2: It is. So we're gonna jump into that.
3: Cold, dreary, rainy.
2: We've got Nebraska-Oregon talk today. Everybody's new favorite day, I'm going to say. We'll get to that Wednesdays. Thursday night football tonight. Big one. Big one on Thursday night. We'll get into Thursday night football. Probably take a look kind of at the NFL slate as well. Major League Baseball playoffs, my goodness. In trouble. Trouble, trouble, trouble. We'll get to that. Marco D'Angelo, wagertalk.com, joining the show. Four college, four pro. Nebraska is on there, as always. Not going to tip the hat. I have it over here. Volleyball tonight. Whole lot more. There's a lot going on. And a new keyword at 10 o'clock. You have your sheet. I have a song in my head that I thought would work, or at least a line of a song. But I'm gonna let that's you. It's kind of what we need today in a day like today. It's the word that we're going to, like, it's we need it. What everybody does need is the Wednesday availability report.
3: Yep.
2: Here we are. We've added that to the Nebraska football fan repertoire. Depth chart, black shirts, Wednesday availability.
3: Well, honestly, you can toss the depth chart out at this point in time.
2: Yeah, it doesn't matter. It's been the same since. I'm fine with it. But I think it's the initial. You hear the initial word depth chart, the two words, beginning of the season.
3: Yeah. You get the first one, which is interesting, and then after that.
2: Then black shirts. When are we getting the black shirts? Who's got them? And now it's like Coach Rule is not. No coach in college is going to talk about injuries until the report comes out, until they have to put it out on Wednesday. There's a couple big ones on this one, I think. All of us think. We'll get to the quarterback here in a minute because now we know. Now we know. Well, we kind of know that it won't be one quarterback at Oregon. And Nebraska will be without a key defensive player in this one. Oregon quarterback Dante Moore ruled out.
3: Let's start there.
2: Oregon quarterback Dante Moore ruled out.
3: That's the biggie.
2: Then there were two. Dan Lanning is holding this close to the vest, by the way. Obviously, all coaches are going to hold their injury talk until they have to talk about it. As you heard Lanning talk, yesterday or the day before? Blah, blah, blah. We've heard Nebraska coaches sitting back going, well, we're preparing for three quarterbacks. Now you know at least one out. Dante Moore out. Which leads to you. There's other conversations about Dante Moore that we're not going to have today, which where that could be led to. Is it over at Oregon for him? Don't know. What's the future like there? But now we're down to a couple of quarterbacks. Are we going to get, I don't want to say, is this the redemption? Is it the quarterback we want? Is it going to be Dylan Raiola that'll take snaps against his former club Saturday night at 8 o'clock, 10 o'clock here?
3: Three options. There's one name that not enough people are talking about.
2: Is it one who hasn't taken a snap?
3: Yeah. So, Dylan and Brock Thomas. We saw both of them. And there's Akili Smith Jr.
2: Mm-hmm.
3: Obviously, you hear the name, his father, Akili Smith.
2: Yep.
3: Great for Oregon, terrible for the Cincinnati Bengals.
2: Yep.
3: But that's an interesting name.
2: Is that
3: because do you know why I think that one is very fascinating? Because Dan Lanning talked on Monday about the fact that they needed operational changes to their offense, mm-hmm. and he wasn't going to get into it. You know, it could be the biggest and most drastic operational change for your offense.
2: A brand new quarterback never taken a snap in his life
3: that likes running the ball.
2: And that
3: he is raw as could be as a passer. Got a decent arm, but like as a passer, he's raw. That's the reports out of Oregon. But as a runner, yeah, it's a guy that can. I mean, who's the comparison? Not compare him to kind of a bigger body, but good athleticism to him. Everyone's going to use Josh Allen. I can use that.
2: Yeah,
3: that's kind of if you think of a mold, bigger body quarterback, yeah. built decently, can run the football. That'd be an interesting change up. For Oregon to throw, a quarterback that you have zero film on,
2: that's what I was gonna
3: that
2: say
3: can run there. The ball, come out and play on Saturday if you want operational changes. Do I think that's likely? No. I am intrigued by that option, though. If I was Oregon, I'd be very, very intrigued by the option because Dylan looked terrible last week. I don't think you have confidence in him.
2: You're not the walk-on is the walk-on.
3: Brock Thompson, former walk-on. Yeah, he had a good day on Saturday, but again, that's another – it's kind of the same thing, same argument you can make for Dylan against USC where it's, well, the other defense, they weren't prepared for this guy.
2: Mm-hmm.
3: If you have another team that can come in and fully prepare for this guy, how much does that change? Whereas then the third option is, here's another guy that you know they can't really prepare for. Interesting. I think it's fascinating that the Oregon quarterback discussion is the most interesting storyline going into this game, and it's not even close. It went from what is Nebraska's response and how does Oregon respond to their backs against the wall to now, what the hell does Oregon do?
2: Chance here, there could be multiples playing in this game as well from a package situation. There's a chance. And then the other question is, in that situation, Nebraska having to still prepare like they prepare, is Dylan ready to take that on? I think there's a lot of questions that Dan Lanning will be asking into the quarterback situation about putting a quarterback like Dylan Raiola against its former club, what the emotions are like mentally in between the ears taking that on. Right? There's a lot to be said about that. This is fascinating. As one would probably, unless there's leaks and sources out there, won't know until Saturday, if you're still awake, who that quarterback is.
3: I mean, do you think you'll know?
2: Pre-kickoff? I don't know if they're rolling out. What if they got three guys out there just warming up?
4: They very well could.
2: What do they got? Two guys warming up. I don't know.
4: They could play all
2: three. If I'm Dan Lanning, I'm not. Any coach, I'm not tipping anything until as late as possible.
3: Now, Jeff Snidely brings up a great point here. Do you think Lanning puts his playoff hopes on a guy who has never played? The other options are a guy who had the worst quarterbacking performance of the last like 4 years last week.
2: Yep.
3: That is playing against his former team, where now you have to. There's extra emotions that come with that, both from the Husker side of things and from the Oregon side of things,
2: yeah.
3: from the Dylan side of things. And then you have the former walk-on who, yeah, he played well, but it's your reason he's your quarterback three.
2: Yep.
3: Whereas Akili Smith, that's a guy that was highly, highly recruited, as we talked about. More of a dual threat. He's got a big arm, even though he's raw. I do not envy the choice that Dan Lanning has this week.
2: I'll say that. Whoever it is and whatever it is, the pressure is solely on the home team in the Oregon Ducks this weekend.
3: Mm-hmm.
2: It is solely sitting over there, and now... As a head coach, what QB is going to give you the best chance to stay in this hunt?
3: You got to win out if you're Oregon.
2: You have to win out with a couple games looming on that schedule. One, Ohio State is still on there. Who's going to give you the best chance the rest of the way out? Assuming Dante Moore doesn't return at all. There's still the possibility, but I think this will be a game if Nebraska comes on the right side of this game on Saturday. Those Dante Moore conversations of when and if he ever plays at Oregon again get loud.
3: What is, if you guys were to put a percent chance that we see each quarterback taking the first snap for Oregon, what percent chance are you putting?
2: Are those three?
4: I'm
2: going to tell you I got Dylan north of 50 right now.
3: Yep.
4: Yeah.
2: North of 50. I think he's a...
4: I'm going to say
2: about 60. I wasn't even going to go as high as that's a 70% chance that he plays.
3: I was going to go 60.
2: And I'd go 20.
3: I was going to go 60, 30, 10.
2: Yeah. I didn't. I was going to go like 60, 29.9, and 0.1.
3: I'm at 60 Dylan, 30 Brock Thomas, 10 Akili Smith Jr.
2: I think it's definitely north of 50 that it's Dylan Raiola that takes the first snap Saturday night.
3: And as Jeff said, again, accurately said in stream here, it's because of the experience that he brings.
2: Yes, but I'm also going to tell you this. I think this is a lot like backs against the wall type mentality. Game 7, whatever playoff series, quick trigger. If he starts struggling, he's out because of the pressure mounting the rest of the way out. This will be a baseball analogy, right? You see how quickly that managers go out and get starters? This will be that at Oregon. If there's any glimmer of that it's going to go bad like it did last week, he's done. You're going to see a quick trigger. Like, that could be a first quarter, second quarter type thing if it doesn't go well. Because they have no margin of error right now. They lose again. I mean, they're on the outside now.
3: If they lose again, it's done for.
2: They can just fold. Done. And it gets real loud out in Eugene as well for Dan. Not saying his job's in trouble, but it'd get real loud out there.
3: Have you guys also seen what ticket prices have done since it was announced that Dante Moore's out of this game? You can get Oregon tickets for cheap right now.
2: Plummet?
3: Yeah.
2: Woo!
3: I jumped in and got tickets. I'm not sitting in the press box. I'm sitting amongst the people this weekend, and I jumped in way too early. Way too early. You can find tickets for like $50 right now.
2: My goodness, is that what it is?
3: It depends on how many tickets you want to get. If I wanted one ticket at the cheapest price I can find right now, I gotta reset this one. $46.
2: Woo!
3: That's including fees.
2: That's all in.
3: That's all in.
2: Where are you sitting at? There's not a bad place in there. A bad seat in there. Really.
3: That would be
2: there.
3: Row 36 behind the end zone.
2: Cause I've been there.
3: Row 36 behind the end zone on the opposite side from the big screen. All in. Yeah, $46.
2: Line's still interesting. Hasn't moved either. By the way, it still looks about 7.5.
3: I'm seeing it at 7 or 7.5, depending on where you get it. Some of the reports you're getting out there from the Vegas insiders is that a lot of the handle is on Nebraska. And what do we know about the folks out in Vegas? They don't lose much.
2: No, we're going to talk to our guy coming up with Marco D'Angelo, WagerTalk.com, who has that game. Hey, on the other flip side, Jameer Khan out. A defensive cog.
3: Mm-hmm. A guy that was playing really, really good ball last week up until the injury.
2: Yep.
3: Goes out in that third quarter. It was early in that third quarter. And you felt the impact. Obviously, those two touchdown plays were huge. But Jameer Khan was a guy that he was flowing downhill very, very well, trusting his instincts, making tackles in the Indiana rushing attack. But he was also super solid in the back end from a coverage point of view. I think he's the best tackler you have in the secondary. He showed that this year. That's a loss. I don't think it's not as bad as not having your starting quarterback.
2: No.
3: Let's be clear here. That is a big loss for the Husker secondary. Big loss just because of how sure of a tackler it felt like he was in the back end.
2: You're coming up on a guy who's your third leading tackler, by the way, as I look at stats here, with 26 total tackles on the season. That's him and Donovan Jones are tied for second. Chambliss at 1, McDougal at 2. But again, it's one that could be felt just a little bit. But also enter Caleb Benning, who has shown flashes of being good. And now with a full another week of practice, going to be better. But it's just one, it's the one notable availability issue with Nebraska coming up. But who knows? It's going to be one of those things that we're going to be monitoring this quarterback situation at Oregon. What does that mean for their offense is the biggest question. Because I think the three options they have right now, one is different than the other two from an offensive efficiency situation. Dylan Raiola sits back there, not going to be your threat to take off. And if he does, he'll slide a couple yards short of any stick in the building.
3: Correct? If there's a game where he's going to try to run somebody over, though, it's this game, right?
2: It might be, but I hope he protect himself in this one. So there you go. That's the big news. Wednesday has come. We got a big report. We don't know the quarterback at Oregon. We know Dante Moore is out. Jamir Khan out. Line still 7.5. Whew. I'm getting more and more fired up for this now.
3: What does a win for Nebraska mean to you guys?
2: Did you see the question that got brought up, by the way? Is it a... Could you claim it as a top 25 victory?
3: Oh, because they're, in, what, 25th in the coaches' poll?
2: Yeah.
3: I would say, generally speaking...
2: Could you claim it like UCF claimed a national championship?
3: You could, but you shouldn't, because whenever everyone talks about Matt Rule's record against the top 25, they're always talking about the AP top 25.
2: This is big for Nebraska. Well, I think optically big for Nebraska based on the fact that you go out on the road against an Oregon team who is, we talked about it yesterday, nationally more relevant than you are still right now, right? Minus the year they're having currently. Two, they're better at the skilled spots. This team is very skilled with a ton of NFL talent on both sides of the ball. It also will validate, for me as a fan, and probably for that team, it'll validate what you saw last Saturday.
4: That's what I was going to say. To say that last week wasn't a fluke.
2: Like, it'll validate the fact that Nebraska did not treat Indiana
4: like their Super Bowl.
2: Yes. Mm-hmm. And you said it yesterday, that you don't get beat by Indiana twice.
4: Mm-hmm.
2: So I think it's huge for Nebraska along those lines, because you validate something. Because over the history of these games in Nebraska, and we've seen it over the last years, and a lot of teams do this, they go out and you go all in, put all your eggs in one basket, you try to beat the defending national champ, or whatever, your rival, whatever, and the next week it is a ho-hum, letdown sandwich.
4: Does this game remind you guys of Penn State at all last year? Where you had a team that had a ton of hype coming into the year, didn't really have the start to the season mm-hmm. that they wanted. Oregon's coach hasn't been fired, but...
3: And lose the quarterback.
4: Right. They're still an extremely athletic, tough, talented team.
2: Mm-hmm.
4: And you go out on the road to play them, and we all know what happened against Penn State last year. You can't have that against Oregon this week. You have to...
2: No, sir.
3: I do think the difference is that Penn State started... They were generating momentum in the back end of last year. You caught Penn State at the worst possible time to catch them.
4: Mm-hmm.
3: Whenever they get the interim coach in there who they want to get the starting job.
4: Mm-hmm.
3: They started building some momentum, really beginning with that loss to Indiana. I know they'd lose the game, but they played the eventual national champion so tough.
5: Yeah.
3: They just started feeling better about themselves. I think there was a loss to Iowa in there as well that kind of started building a little bit of momentum. Was it back-to-back Iowa, Indiana? I can't remember. But you caught them at a bad time. You're catching Oregon at a good time.
2: Mm-hmm.
3: Injury issues. They should be super low on confidence coming out of last week. You're catching them at the right time. Can you be the team maybe that... They play a great game against and lose and say, all right, it's not all over yet. We're still a decent football team, even though we lost. We'll see. I think you're catching Oregon right now at a better time than you caught Penn State last year.
2: Yes. It's going to be special if Nebraska can do it. And just that other side, it's just what it means for the rest of the year. The optics for your program, not just within your program, but nationally, what it just means. There's a lot riding on this, but I'll go back to this. There's so much more pressure, I think, on Oregon. In this game. Let's take our first break. It's good stuff. We're going to keep talking about football because there's a massive win tonight. And you know us. We're not usually talking a lot about Thursday night football, especially being on Amazon. Your Broncos tonight. Seahawks. We'll talk about that when we return.
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0: chew you up. That's what Thursday Night Football, not watching football, but being on Amazon, you'll watch out. Credit card to get chewed up on Amazon. Tonight, it's a big one for your Broncos. Broncos, Seahawks. Tonight, 7:15. Seahawks go into Mile High. 2.5-point favorites. We got issues on both sides of these teams. There's issues on both sides of these teams. One, a lot of talk about the play and calling duties have shifted back to Peyton. Offense struggling. Yards, points. They got injuries on the defensive side that did not going to help tonight that were announced. Seahawks side, okay, they got running back glory issues going on that side, which is different. Low total. What's the weather out there? This is a 2.5-point line and only a 40.5-point over-under number tonight.
1: It's the defensive injuries. I think they're going to play the biggest factor here for the Broncos. I mean, you're out. Pat Surtain, out.
0: Yep.
1: Riley Moss, out. Talanoa Hufanga, out. You just got... You got issues in the secondary, and you don't like seeing that, especially given the fact that they have Jackson Smith and Jigba on the other side.
0: Yeah.
2: Yeah.
1: Broncos secondary is banged the hell up. Now, if you can make the Seahawks one-dimensional, the Broncos should be able to generate a pass rush, make Sam Darnold uncomfortable, but it is just injuries out the wazoo on the back end for the Denver Broncos in the secondary right now, which makes me think the Broncos offense is going to have to put up points.
0: How do you do it against that defense, though?
1: I guess technically Riley Moss is questionable. I am not expecting to see Riley Moss play in this one. I thought Jahdae Barron, you spent a first-round pick on him. This is why injuries happen on the back end. But it's the walking wounded in the secondary for the Denver Broncos right now.
0: Tell the tape tonight. This has been the tell the tape. I'll kind of give it to you a little bit when you look at the offensive numbers. 328 per game. For the Seahawks, 238 through the air, 106 on the top side, rushing the football. Denver, 269 per game. The rushing attack, been non-existent out there. 86 yards per game, 188 through the air. In this one, Nix comes in with 6 touchdowns, 3 interceptions. Darnold, since returning, hasn't been fantastic. 7 touchdowns, 5 picks in his 3 games that he's played. I think a key to this one tonight, too, is also be able to keep Nick's a little cleaner. At times, their front's been a little sloppy. He's been having to get out and be a little more mobile, which Nick's is the type of quarterback, when he gets out wide and scrambles, some of the decision making hasn't been fantastic for him, which is a growth and maturity of his game. I'll be interested to see how, in week two, how Peyton regrips this offense to put them in plus situations, how they've adjusted some protection for Nick's to have him not have to make those wild, wily decisions in the offense.
1: You need to see Bo Nix as a Broncos fan. He needs to rip it more. He's been tentative. That's what it feels like. It feels like he's afraid to make mistakes.
0: Like it's all on him. Like he has to be that guy.
1: He's been afraid to go over the middle of the field. You've seen so many checkdowns from him. It just feels a guy who is afraid to sit back in the pocket and rip it. And part of that, I think, has been, as much as I hate to say, a response to that ankle injury. He's been bailing out of some clean pockets at times. He's been thrown off the back foot whenever he gets a little bit of pressure in the face. The guy seems unwilling to take a hit and throw the football downfield right now. When Bo Nix is at his best, he's willing to take some shots.
0: Just rip it, doesn't care.
1: He is willing to throw it into tight coverage and live with the result. He hasn't been that guy this year. Can he be the guy that sits back in the pocket tonight and just rips some darts and, hey, if it gets picked off, it gets picked off? That's the life of an NFL quarterback. You're going to make some throws that are going to get picked off. It's a hard job. Can he get past those kind of mental blocks of feeling like all the pressure in the world's on him? I do wonder if that fourth quarter against the Chargers, you saw him rip some footballs just a little bit more because the defense started balling out. I think he had some confidence that, hey, even if I make a mistake, the defense is going to be there to bail me out. It's a different type of team you're playing tonight, though. And I just don't think you can have the tentative Bo Nix and give yourself a chance to win this football game.
2: It's going to be really hard in general just for Denver to generate offense tonight. And if their defense is giving up holes on the back end, we mentioned those secondary problems, and if they have to play from behind to Denver could be in big trouble tonight.
0: Mm-hmm. When you look at it from the perspective of standings, and I know that there's not a divisional game, but you look at, as they start to, you start to look at these, some of these standings, you've got Denver, again, everybody's chasing the Chiefs right now, 4-0, 3-2. How do you keep pace in here not to go to 3-3 and give that gap such a big gap? As you look at the Kansas City schedule coming up, it's pretty lame for the next 3 or 4 weeks. And then that other division, man, that is a, oh, pop up an ad. They got that San Francisco really setting the pace out there at 5-0. Seattle ends up losing tonight. Then you'll have a Seattle team at 3-3. So, can't lose it right now, but you can surely place an uphill battle in these games. Should be a good one tonight. It'd encourage you to turn on Amazon tonight to watch this game.
1: I'm curious. It's whichever team I think runs the football more successfully wins this football game.
0: Is this also
1: despite the issues in the back end for the Broncos, if they can make the Seahawks one dimensional, I think Vance Joseph does a pretty good job of just giving quarterbacks fits in the pocket on dropback situations, from pre-snap coverage looks, and with the blitz pressures, the blitz packages that he brings.
2: Mm-hmm. I think they can manage those secondary
1: problems. They can manage secondary problems, but they can't if they let Emmanuel Wilson go off 15 carries for 90 yards.
2: Yeah, if the Seahawks find a consistent run game, you're screwed.
1: Yeah, exactly. It limits the creativity, what you can do on the back end. So that's the key for me. And then obviously, if you flip around, and this is not the most groundbreaking football analysis. Wow, the team that runs the football is going to have more success offensively. But the more pressure you can take off Bo Nix by giving him 2nd-and-4, 2nd-and-5,
0: yep,
1: the more comfortable he's been feeling this year. And so again, not groundbreaking analysis, but whichever team I think looks up and has more rushing yards at the end of this game is probably going to be the team that's won it.
0: Also, I know, just as we talked about offense, a couple things, groundbreaking information, but hugely noted that Denver gets off to a huge start, fast start tonight. Get the crowd into it, get them rolling. Mile High can be a special place when it gets rocking out there. Can you do that? Also, I think with Denver, if they can strike first, currently the way that program is rolling, you can't get behind too far because it's not an offense right now that's going to be grinding back to come from 10 points back. Maybe it could, maybe it should, but currently the way it is. But I think a fast start for them, the crowd's going to be jacked up for a Thursday night game, right? Keep them going. Strike first. I think Peyton's got some up his sleeve tonight. I think he does.
1: Yeah, I think
0: he's
1: so
0: immense of play calling.
1: What's the line in this game?
0: 2.5.
1: 2.5.
0: Seahawks by 2.5. I don't believe it's on our sheet.
1: I don't hate the Broncos in this one to cover, I will say. On a short week, weirdness happens. Typically, from what it feels like, defenses have the advantage on Thursday night football. I think the Broncos do have the better defense in this game.
0: I would agree. As you look at, like I said, the stat-wise right now, maybe not. They're the Seahawks currently have the number one defense in the entire league.
1: For now.
0: I'm just throwing it out there.
1: How many points did the Commanders put up on them?
0: I'm just saying, I'm just overall number one. That's all. Denver.
1: So are we saying unders tonight then?
0: 22nd best defense by stat. Just stats. I'm just throwing stats. That's it.
1: I like unders tonight. Honestly, then you probably should take the overs. Everyone in Vegas knows how good these defenses are. They set the line intentionally. You got to put yourself in a mental blender.
0: Denver's got a bad recipe right now. The 30th best offense and the 22nd best defense.
1: And they're 3-2.
0: How about that? 3-2.
1: And they're going to be 4-2 after tonight.
0: Ooh.
1: Hey, yo.
0: Do we hear that? Do we call that shot? So you got that tonight. Looking ahead, have you thought? I mean, again, I know we got tomorrow as well. And both of you and I will be gone tomorrow.
1: Mm-hmm.
0: Just to kind of look ahead, that Sunday slate that we got going on. I know Elijah's favorite question is, have you looked at a game in the first set, in the second set? Which one will you be watching on the noon side? What will you be watching? Well, is it the London game?
1: The London
0: is it
1: game,
0: London?
1: The London game is intriguing.
0: It's 6:30 in the morning for us, brother.
1: Oh, yeah, probably not. We'll see.
0: After a late hook, nope.
1: I am curious with Caleb Williams' status this week. If you get Caleb Williams back, Bears-Falcons could be a really fun one.
2: From everything I'm reading, as he's my fantasy quarterback, so I've been watching like a hawk. Sounds like he's going to play.
0: Yeah, there's a couple of quarterbacks that are out there. Will Kayla Williams play against the Falcons? It sounds like now they're really pushing. It's going to be close for Lamar Jackson to be back in the lineup against the Browns coming up. But that the first set of games has a lot left to be desired. They really do. I think for me, it's I think maybe the game that's so intriguing to me, because I've got it. I wrote it down to ask Marco about coming up. It's not on our sheet. But the Panthers-Eagles. Panthers are playing some good football. The Eagles are on the backside rolling back. That thing opened up, and my question, Mark, would be, it was the Eagles were 2.5-point favorites.
2: Yeah.
0: The Panthers are now favored. It was a 4-point flip. That's so, I mean, there's a lot of money that makes lines flip. So it'll be a question for my, that's got intrigue to me when you go out there. Second, the 3 o'clock?
1: That's only three games in the 3 o'clock window.
0: That's it.
1: I don't love any of them.
0: I don't like any of them at all.
1: This might be the worst NFL Sunday
0: I
1: year
0: said
1: so
0: that
1: far.
0: Last week. It's this week. Yeah. Because you get through that Cardinals, Rams, yeah. Bills, Raiders, yeah. Chiefs, Chargers.
1: Ugh.
0: I mean, Rams are favored by 12.5. Interesting, though, you see the line, Bills, Raiders? It's only 4.5.
1: Raiders have life this year. I don't think they're great.
0: Chiefs. Chargers,
1: Chiefs.
0: Chargers, even the night gross. Sessions are not that intriguing to me. I mean, I guess there's a little bit in the Sunday night. Cowboys at Green Bay.
1: I'll watch.
0: Because it's on.
1: At least we're flipping on. Monday night?
0: Monday night. There's not enough time in my day on a Monday to watch that game.
2: You know what might be the
1: I'll be
2: most,
1: sitting in an airport in Portland.
2: You know what might be the most fun game of the week? Sneakily. Saints-Giants.
0: Ooh.
2: Tyler Shuck. Versus Jameis Winston
0: in
2: that
0: New York,
2: Giants
0: jersey.
2: Giants secondary atrocious. Saints secondary atrocious and injured. Both those quarterbacks slinging it. That could be really fun.
0: Do you got anybody upset this week? I mean, just looking at lines. Any lines out there? Like, wait a minute. I think there's a team that could win. I think I'm really intrigued in this one. I don't know why. I've kind of looked at it, read about it, because there's not a lot going on. Titans-Colts. Titans could get the Colts this week and get that first win.
1: That's what I throw out.
0: I think Titans might get the Colts this week.
1: I'm not sure I like the money line, but I love this team to cover. And you guys are going to hate this pick. How about the Chargers?
0: Got nothing to lose. They've been losing them all.
1: It's 8.5 points for any divisional game is a lot of points. That's the simplest way to put it. These teams are familiar with each other. The Chargers, yes, they've looked terrible, but I do think they've looked slightly better in the last 2 weeks, where they did give the Broncos a scare last week. They blew it late because their offense sucks. They blew it late against the Bills as well a couple weeks ago. They're 0-5. They're not fighting for the playoffs, I don't think, anymore. But in a divisional game, 8.5 points is a lot whenever the Chargers are playing slightly better football. I don't like them to win, but I like them to cover that 8.5.
0: So a lot of intrigue. A lot of intrigue going on. There's a lot of comments out there, man. Look at that. Oregon's a nice tailgate facility on campus behind one of the end zones.
1: Yep, I've got that circled.
0: Yep, I was out there. We did it outside. Maybe worth checking out for you. What high school games? We did that. Your Omaha. He's flying Omaha to Denver, right?
1: Omaha to Dallas.
0: I'm Lincoln to Denver first.
1: Corn Raider is warning me about the perils of...
0: I've heard...
1: Omaha to DFW.
0: Yeah, I've done that. I'm doing the Denver trip tomorrow. We'll see. I've heard some stories out of that as well coming out of Link, but we'll see. He's probably praying that you have better luck than I do with American.
1: Ruh-roh. Well, we talked about this during the break. 47-minute layover in Dallas, and I have to change terminals.
0: You better activate.
1: I am running. I'm going to be stretching out on the plane.
0: Activate.
1: We begin that descent into Dallas. I'm going to be in stretching.
0: You might need to pay a lecture to move your seat up.
1: No.
0: No.
1: No, I don't believe in paying extra to sit on a flight. Are you kidding me?
0: Get closer.
1: I'm going to be uncomfortable no matter what.
0: I'm just saying to get closer.
1: I hate flights, man.
0: Yeah, I get antsy.
1: I don't get antsy. They pack. Well, and I'm a bigger guy. I get packed in there like cat. The only reason I will go and pick my seats is to get an aisle seat so I can stick my legs out the side and actually have a little bit of room. Otherwise, I feel bad for everyone else in my row. I can't imagine. Motsi talked about his trip down to Dallas. I went, Christ, how does Motsi fit into an airplane?
0: Exit row.
1: I mean, I don't fit into it. It's the width of the seats. That's the bigger issue.
2: No, yeah. Yeah.
1: I can't stand it. I hate airports. I hate planes.
2: I hate the people in airports.
1: Yeah. Yes. Everything about... They have taken flying and made it just the worst possible experience that you are paying lots of money for. I hate flying, man.
0: I'm not with you.
1: If it wasn't so much more efficient to fly out to Oregon, I would so much prefer to drive. But unfortunately, that's like a 24-hour drive. Yeah, so I'm not gonna pull that one off. But like, I hate planes.
0: That's like driving out to Oregon. It's like you need a 10-day adventure.
1: Maybe someday I'll have my own personal jet and flying will be nice. I cannot stand airports. I cannot stand planes. I can't stand the tiny little, like, the, oh, would you like a free refreshment? And they give you 95% ice and just the tiniest little splash of Coke. Yeah. I'm like, what are we doing here?
0: I want the can.
1: Yeah. Leave it.
0: Put it back. It's just a stare.
1: Oh, would you like two little crackers? Thanks.
0: Can I get two of them?
1: Yeah. Just leave me the tub.
0: Yeah. Elijah, I have linebacker shoulders. I get the aisle so I can lean over the aisle. If I get stuck in the middle, I feel sorry for the other two.
1: Yeah, exactly. Or if I get window, it is shoulder pushed shoulder. Up to the wall. Ugh.
0: Yuck. You know what we don't like either? Super teams and evil empires. Let's take a break and come back. We'll talk about the Dodgers Brewers when we return.
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6: Welcome back to the Morning Hookup. A few moments left hanging out with you guys. And I know I said a lot. Fast moving first hour, man. There's a lot going on. Corner said Lincoln and Denver should be good. That fight happened enough. It rarely gets canceled. I hope you're right. And it's a 9:20, so it should be good. What's not good, what is good and not good, the Brewers are up 3. That's good. They're playing good baseball. Dodgers, trouble. Down 0-3.
7: Can we put a stake in the Dodgers?
6: I think so. The only question I got, I have a question coming up about it, but the Brewers right now are playing just solid baseball. There's things they haven't done all year. This is a team now that you continue to watch that gets it done in every single way. They have not really depended on the long ball a lot this year, but they did last night. In the last few nights, they've hit a couple. Back-to-backs last night. Gasser, my goodness. I texted you guys both last night. Those kind of at-bats break pitchers. They just do. Back-to-back games now where he's seen, 12 pitches, 11 pitches? Because you've seen every pitch they got, and you can't get anything past them.
8: Mm-hmm.
6: You're just done. You're as a pitcher, you're just mind's blown away.
8: Well, and I even texted you. It was after the back-to-back. Man, Snell was dealing, too.
6: He was dealing. Did you know that was also, by the way? He was hitting a lot.
8: Sometimes the analytics are right. You get above 100 pitches, you get third time through the lineup.
6: There's percentages.
8: Sometimes the analytics are right, I guess. But I also understand, in a playoff moment, you got to have feel, and the right field did be to let Blake Snell keep dealing, and it's what sinks the Dodgers.
6: Yep. It was the first home runs he'd given up all year long.
8: Mm-hmm.
6: I know he'd been hurt, but in all of his starts that he's had this year, not one home run was given up.
9: He pitched like 44 innings through nine games.
6: I mean, it started early, though.
8: Mm-hmm. That's the first pitch?
9: Yeah.
6: Three home runs in the game. And again, Dodger bats are just, they're just bad. Two runs on five hits last night. Otani did record a hit.
8: He smoked one up.
6: Back up the box.
8: It's probably his best swing I've seen in a month.
6: The other thing on the Brewers side, they're just getting it done. One, you got a guy that goes five, and Gasser goes five last night. Three hits, no runs, one walk, three strikeouts, and their bullpen just is getting through things. I haven't looked yet. Tonight, yeah, tonight, right? Have they announced? I know that the Dodgers have announced they're going Glasnow. Have they announced? Good, that's what I thought. Because my question, why people are like, well, they're going to come back with the Miz, right? Nope. I would say no. They're not. They got Dusty May slated to go tonight against Glasnow. Perfect, perfect, perfect. Even if you drop one, you get to go back home and have the Miz on the mound back home. The Dodgers are in the pole position. Not Dodgers, the Brewers are sitting here ready to knock out the defending back-to-back champions. Could be tonight.
8: I don't think the Dodgers have any life.
6: Am I wrong? They looked like it last night.
8: They looked lifeless.
6: After
8: the back-to-back home runs, lifeless.
6: They looked deflated. They looked deflated. I don't know. 7 o'clock tonight, FS1. You get daytime baseball today, by the way. If you're able to have the opportunity, it's 12 o'clock today. In a matchup, Rays Guardians.

0: Slight favorites, Guardians today, -128. Dodgers tonight, by the way, -156 to at least get one.
1: If you're picking your World Series matchup right now, well, I think we're penciling in the Brewers, right?
0: Yeah. It's a light gray pencil, just can it's still the Dodgers, as their manager said. It's still the Dodgers. You still look over there, and they're still the Dodgers by name, right? The Los Angeles Dodgers, still the defending champions. You still see Betts, Freeman, Ohtani, Tucker, Kiki Hernandez, who's like a postseason wizard. You still see those guys over there, so they're still a Dodger. But yes, that door is closing.
1: I mean, I'm kind of looking.
0: Give me.
1: Brewers having never won a World Series.
0: I'm in for that.
1: That organization. We talked with Motsu before the show. Mm-hmm. The city of Milwaukee won one in like 1951. Okay. Mm-hmm. That doesn't count. That was the Braves. That wasn't the Brewers. Brewers never won one. And then maybe the Cleveland, who hasn't won one since 1948. That'd be a fun little matchup right there. Somebody is going to break a long time streak.
0: I want the two best teams out there.
1: That's Rays Brewers.
0: I want to see the power that both these teams play the game the right way. Like, you look at it now, like, there's names, Miz. You know, you got other names on the other side. But it's like, hey, give me the two best teams all year long that play the game the right way, and I got an instant fall classic. To me. I think the Brewers-Guardians would be interesting as well. But I think there'd be too much pitching and defense for the Guardians to beat the Brewers.
2: Yeah.
0: Just looking at stats, in my opinion, right? There's too much of that. I don't think the Guardians are disciplined enough to win this series. 12 o'clock today, TBS. 7 o'clock tonight, FS1. 7 o'clock tonight, NFL football.
1: And we get
0: 7 o'clock tonight, Nebraska ball.
1: Yeah, I'll be watching football. We do get the text in from Chris Schmidt, though, with tonight's game. He thinks the story of the game with Brewers and Dodgers will be, does Shohei have a ticket for the Brewers in 4 or the Brewers in 5?
0: One Chris Schmidt, man, we love you.
1: Thank you, Chris.
0: Thank you, Chris. We needed that. Perfect.
1: You're funnier than us.
0: Yeah. You should come sit here.
1: That's his favorite chair, too.
0: That one?
1: Yeah.
0: The one without
1: He likes the chair you're in.
0: Yeah, that's why it's here now.
1: That's a garbage chair.
0: That's why it's here now, because we both sit in this chair.
1: That is the worst chair.
0: Those are the best chairs if they're fixed.
1: Well, and if the arms are also in an inconvenient spot for this specific studio.
0: This is perfect.
1: Yeah, that one sucks, dude.
0: Schmidt, you and I have good taste in chairs.
1: I have a flabby backside.
0: So it goes underneath here?
1: Oh, there's no cushion.
0: Can you grab?
1: There's no cushion on that thing whatsoever. I am sore when I'm sitting in that seat, dude.
0: This creates good posture. This chair creates good posture.
1: Yeah, I'm bad at that, too.
0: Yeah, see?
1: I got bad posture and a flabby backside, which means that is pain. That chair just hurts.
0: I just feel like all I see is this back.
1: It's bony. Maybe that's a better word. There's no cushion for me. I don't have built-in cushion. I'll never forget. And it runs in the family. My grandpa's funeral, God rest his soul. We're all sitting in the hard church pews. Everyone, about 20 minutes in, is they're getting sore.
0: Not good for you. Not good. They're not meant to be comfortable.
1: The whole family, though, is sitting like, ugh.
0: They're not meant to be comfortable. Meant to have you pay attention.
1: We should have brought our own cushions to the funeral.
0: Now, there's limited choices in here from the broke, stupid, broke,
1: half broken. That one's missing a wheel.
0: Coming up, Marco D'Angelo, wagertalk.com. More Husker talk and a whole lot of... You guys, thanks for hanging out with us. Sit back, relax, fear the coffee. We'll be right back.
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11: From ABC News, I'm Sherry Preston. It was to have been the first public execution in nearly a century, and now it won't be happening. President Trump saying on Truth Social that the firing squad death of Fort Hood shooter Nidal Hassan will not be live streamed.
12: The former Army psychiatrist was convicted and sentenced to die for the 2009 mass shooting that killed 13 and wounded 31. Defense Secretary Pete Hegseth has ordered that the 56-year-old die by firing squad, and President Trump suggested it be a live-streamed execution. Now he's dropped the idea, posting on Truth Social that victims and families of the victims of the massacre will still be able to watch Hassan die.
11: ABC's Jim Ryan. Another snapshot of the economy. The Labor Department says wholesale inflation was double what economists predicted it would be, mostly because of higher fuel costs caused by the Iran war.
13: As Republicans wrestle with the economic fallout of this war, the president is increasingly lashing out at his opponents, overnight saying that leakers who reveal information on military plans should be shot. Meanwhile, the money continues to flow into these races. Advertisers now on track to spend $10 billion on campaign ads.
11: ABC's Mary Bruce. Ukraine resuming attacks on Russian oil refineries hours after President Volodymyr Zelensky said a brief truce with Moscow was over. The Vatican has issued a statement saying Pope Leo is working from his hospital room after undergoing surgery to remove that cancerous nodule from his lung.
14: Everything is positive in terms of the recovery. The key question, of course, is did the cancer spread? Nothing on that at the moment. And the Vatican is stressing, I think, that, you know, there will be tests. Those test results could take some time in terms of determining if all of the cancer was removed and if the cancer had spread before and whether or not the Pope will need any form of treatment going forward.
11: ABC's Tom Sophie Burridge at the Vatican. Checking the markets, the Dow is up 426 points and the S&P is up 25. 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
19: Nebraska suing OpenAI. Good morning, I'm Jeff Modes. Rain in the area and 51 degrees at KFOR. Nebraska is joining a multi-state lawsuit against OpenAI for misleading that ChatGPT is a safe tool that puts safety first. During a news conference Wednesday held in Des Moines with Iowa's Attorney General, Nebraska Attorney General Mike Kildare said if you have a product that is not safe for children, you should not sell it to children and shouldn't tell their parents or family members that it's safe.
20: That's precisely what OpenAI has done. They have marketed their product, their chat product, on the Apple marketplace, saying it's appropriate for 13 and up. It is absolutely not appropriate for kids of that age.
19: Hildreth says there's a growing body of research indicating that ChatGPT is also harming critical thinking skills, encouraging paranoias and delusions, even offering dangerous medical advice. You're invited to the third annual Halloween swearing-in with Lincoln Police and Lincoln Fire and Rescue on October 29th from 6 p.m. to 7:30 p.m. at the combined LPD-LFR station at 66th and Pine Lake Road. It's a free event, and kids have a choice to be sworn in with either group of police officers or firefighters, according to LPD Public Information Manager Erica Thomas.
21: They'll get a chance to really get a full feel for what our departments offer the community, get a chance to connect one-on-one with officers and firefighters, and then just have a really memorable moment in getting to be sworn in, take pictures with the police chief and fire chief.
19: Thomas says you need a RSVP to secure free tickets. Two survivor meet and greets will be hosted by Lincoln Fire and Rescue this weekend as a way for those who help save a person's life in an emergency situation to get to meet each other. LFR Public Information Officer MJ Learman.
22: Each case is just a special case where, you know, it was a bystander that was stranger on the street that started CPR, recognized, you know, started 911, and then LFR's come in and taken over.
19: First survivor meet and greet is Saturday afternoon at 1 at Fire Station 1 at 18th and Q. The second one Sunday morning at 9 at Station 15 over at 66th and Pine Lake Road. Rain continuing through much of the day today and a high around 58. I'm Jeff Motes, KFOR News.
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0: Good song. Welcome back in the Morning Hookup, hour number two. I feel like we should play this for Dylan Raiola if we sack him a bunch this weekend. Let's bring our guy from Sin City and WagerTalk.com, Marco D'Angelo, WagerTalk.com. What's up, Marco?
1: Hey, guys, how's it going?
0: We're playing a bunch of songs as hopefully Nebraska can sack that quarterback a bunch this week. Sad songs for him.
1: What was sad was his performance last Saturday against UCLA, one of the worst I've ever seen from a quarterback.
0: As we get to that game, I'm going to ask you questions about that, about the quarterback situation and the lines, but we'll get to that because I get to ask about Nebraska this week on this show this time. But again, we've got Marco D'Angelo, WagerTalk.com. Marco, jumping right into it. I really like this game. I know some people are going to go, well, why are we playing this game? But I think when you talk about contrasting styles, I think you got one right here. Air Force out there. Boy, we all know when you hear anything with Air Force, the military schools are like, oh, they can run the football. Then they got UNLV. They got a common opponent, North Dakota State. One lost to them. One did not lose to them. But what gives in this one? Feels like Arizona, the Air Force, might just run the ball a lot and win this game.
1: Oh, the Air Force, that's what they do. And UNLV's got to get ready for probably 60-plus rush attempts with, the option. And here's the thing. Its play is as much against UNLV as it is with taking Air Force. You've got UNLV. You look at their schedule of what they have done. They had three straight road games. And then they came home and played back-to-back home games. Now, the back-to-back home games, the first one was against Cal. Now, Cal is one of those Pac-12 teams that moved to the ACC, so it's, still, it's a Power 5 conference team coming into their building. So that was a huge game for UNLV for their resume. Then they played a conference game against North Dakota State. North Dakota State is the new kid on the block to the Mountain West Conference. They're not the new kid on the block as far as success. This is a team that made the step up from to Division I football, and they were deemed as the team that was going to contend for the Mountain West Conference championship with UNLV. So that was a huge game, and it was a drag-out, old-style football game, 13-7, hard-fought victory for UNLV. So now after that big win, it's hard to say fat and sassy off a 13-7 win, but it was the context of the game and who they beat. From that physical game to now go on the road to face Air Force and prepare in 1 week for the option, and I know they face them every year, but it's still tough to prepare in 1 week because it's, with the new landscape of college football, you have such an influx of new players on your team every year, so it's new for a lot of these players to face that. No one has stopped Air Force. Only one team has held Air Force under 28 points this year. You want to know who that one team was? That team was Navy. Why? Mm-hmm. Because Navy faces the option every day in practice. They know how to stop it. I think they run roughshod in this game. And Air Force knows how to score. They will do it. And if you look at the past matchups against UNLV, last four times they faced each other, Air Force has scored 48, 27, 42, and 48. Give me Air Force. Let's call it 34-27.
0: Yeah! I'm mad at Elijah right now because he had to step out, and I got to talk about this stinking game you put on number two for us. My goodness, I was hoping to avoid saying this, but you got puke. That's right, puke. The puke Blue Devils, the Carolina Tar Heels, a rivalry game. Belichick coming off with the biggest win in his career at Carolina, getting the top 25 victory. But he's headed to Durham, one of the most hated places by anybody in the state of North Carolina. What gives? Puke, North Carolina.
1: You couldn't possibly be from North Carolina and be a Tar Heel fan, could you?
0: A little bit.
1: Okay, well, I'm going to hate to rain on your parade. I was going to go with a different adjective. But we're going to go against North Carolina here. And, yes, that was a huge game for Bill. And they've played back-to-back big games. And this is a spot where you look at what they did against Notre Dame 2 weeks ago. They played them tough. Then they went to Pitt. And at the time, Pitt was a top 25 team, undefeated. Unfortunately, for Pitt, North Carolina got to catch them with them having to start a fifth-year senior. Well, usually when you say a fifth-year senior quarterback, you're going to think, oh, well, he's got a lot of experience. No, that was a fifth-year senior that somehow managed to stay on rosters, and that was his first collegiate start, okay? In North Carolina and Bill Belichick, you know how he can make quarterbacks' life hard for them, especially an inexperienced one, and he did so, and they ended up pulling out the win in a tight game, 21-17. The game shifted on, as you know, that 75-yard pass play. That was what got them the win. Can Bill and the boys from North Carolina, you know, get it up for a third straight week in a row? I don't think so. And I like this Duke team. They did drop one last week, but you know what? I think they got caught looking ahead to this in-state rivalry game. I think they bounce back in a big way. This Duke offense, after looking at Pitt's last week, you're going to think it's the Buffalo Bills or the Rams that they're trying to defend. I'll take Duke. Lay the points with them. Let's call it Duke 28-17. Sorry, Bill.
0: Yeah.
2: I do kind of find it kind of funny that one of the things Marco said there was, can Bill and the boys get it up for a third straight week? I don't know, a man of his age. That's a lot.
3: Have you seen this lady? Moving on.
2: Okay.
4: We're going to be off the air.
3: Yeah, we're done.
2: Viva Viagra.
4: All right, next up.
3: Oh, boy.
4: San Diego State, Fresno State, San Diego State coming off of a... probably one of the most lopsided losses in college football this year against Oregon State, 66-14. They're taking on Fresno State this week. What do you like in this one?
1: Yeah, well, with that intro, it goes right into my first line. Is anybody going to really want San Diego State this week? I mean, seriously, they're going to look at that score and overreact, and then they're going to look at the Fresno State score and see that Fresno State took Boise, the big boys, Boise State, to the limit in a 38-31 barn burner. Guys, I tell you over and over again that teams that are big underdogs, play their guts out, and come up short are flat the next week. And that's what I'm looking at here. And to also add to that is, let's pull in, I like to talk about this at certain times during the year, college football, with certain teams that a game was a dream crusher game. Fresno State had only one loss heading into that Boise State game. And that one loss was to USC. Now, granted, it was a bad loss, but had they pulled the upset over Boise State, they had a shot to run the table in the newly reformed Pac-12. And if they would have won the Pac-12 championship game with only one loss and had beaten Boise State, they would have been in line to make a claim for getting that Group 6 at-large bid. But losing that game and giving them their second loss of the season, that's gone. So that is what I like to refer to as the Dream Crusher game. And I'm going to fade Fresno State here. And to elaborate on that bad loss last week by San Diego State, 66-14. That was magnified by the situation at San Diego State. They had some players out both with injury and with sickness. They had a case of the mumps go through the locker room there at San Diego State. Now, they're going to get some of those players back this week, and the combination of getting players back and what I just said about Fresno State makes me look at San Diego State as a live underdog here with an inflated point spread. They shouldn't be getting this many at home. I'll take San Diego State, and let's call it 23-20 upset, San Diego State.
0: Yeah! I was going to take the game, but I'm a nice guy. You do this one, Elijah.
2: Marco, it's a big one this weekend for Nebraska. Big Ten after dark. The Huskers hit the road. They take on the Oregon Ducks in Eugene, looking to bounce back after a just disappointing loss to Indiana on Saturday, the way they blew that game late. Now we look at Oregon. They don't have their starting quarterback in Dante Moore. That's announced last night. Will it be the Dylan Raiola Bowl? We're going to find out on Saturday night. The Ducks, regardless, still 7.5-point favorites. Some spots have dropped it down to 7, but despite being no Dante Moore for Oregon, it's still a touchdown-ish favorite for the Oregon Ducks on Saturday. What do you like?
1: Well, guys, if you have listened to me over the years here on the show, you already know who I'm going to go with in this one, and that's because, and we've been spot on with Nebraska this year, going with and against, and we were on them last week, but that was the, you know, not only the game of the year for them, that was the biggest game, you know, in school history for probably at least the last 10 years. And they did everything but win the game. They were right there. This is going to be a tall task to get this team off the mat. And, you know, I say it so often, you know, the big underdog that plays their guts out, which they did, and they really should have won that game situation-wise. I just don't know how they travel to Oregon this week and have that same intensity. Now, Oregon, ugly loss for them last week, okay? Dylan Raiola was absolutely putrid, okay? They had 7 turnovers in that game. They had to end up pulling him, and they went with Brock Thomas. Now, Dan Lanning has not said which way he's going yet. He's going to be a game-time decision. Either way, I like whichever quarterback he goes with, and here's why. Obviously, if it's Raiola, he can't play any worse than he did last week. And for him, getting to play against the team he left, that's got to get him pumped up. Now, granted, it's going to get Nebraska pumped up, too. I give you that. But he's got something to prove after last week's performance. If they don't go with him and it's Brock Thomas, I like that as well. Because you had the third-string quarterback come in last week. How many reps does the third-string quarterback get in practice during a week of game prep, okay? Not a lot, okay? And now he will be getting first-string prep this week. They will be splitting those snaps in practice until they decide who is the starting quarterback. Oregon, this is a team that you could say, hey, with that second loss, why is this not the Dream Crushers spot for them? It's because they only have one loss in the Big Ten. And if they would find a way to run the table and get to the championship game, they would have to win the championship game. But if they won the championship game, they could still get into the playoff picture with 2 losses and winning the Big Ten. So this is a game they need to win. When the next loss comes, that would be the Dream Crusher on the season. So I'm going to go ahead and lay the touchdown with Oregon, and let's call it Oregon 31-20.
0: Yeah, we had a nice.
2: Really, you're giving that excited of
0: well,
2: a yawn.
0: I gotta give the people what they. Well, we had a nice new sounder to play, but we couldn't play it this week now. We had it. Do we have it back there? Remember the one you made?
2: YZ wasn't here for it, but we do have one. It's Marco saying, go Big Red, but we can't play it.
0: Can't play it now.
2: Yeah. We can't play it whenever Marco's going that
0: That's
2: way.
0: Okay.
1: You know what? You just play the dollar signs and the cash register. You got to bet with your head and not your heart.
2: Well, Marco will be staying up late, as we all will be, with that game on Saturday. But we turn the page to Sunday with NFL action coming your way. And the first game, Marco, that you've sent our way, it's the Baltimore Ravens and the Cleveland Browns. I'm seeing the Ravens as 5.5-point favorites against the Fighting Deshaun Watsons. What do you like here?
1: Yeah, this is a spot where I was involved in both of these teams' games last week with the clients, and we were on the Jets against Cleveland, and why? Because Cleveland was in a major sandwich spot last week. The week before, they had beat the Pittsburgh Steelers on Thursday Night Football, division rival, their most hated rival, and they got to beat them on national TV. That was a big win for them. Fat and sassy. They went on the road to play the ugly Jets with this game on deck. Baltimore, their second most hated rival division matchup. You couldn't have had a bigger sandwich spot, and Cleveland did what we expected, an ugly game. Unfortunately, the Jets almost were as ugly, if not for the snapped punt over the head of the punter, saved the Jets in that game. I like Cleveland. I think they're a very live home dog. And we were on Baltimore last week. Why? Because it was the injured player theory going into Atlanta. And if you've been following that this year, the first start for a quarterback, replacing the star quarterback, those injured teams have been like money in the bank. Now, it's a different situation week two. Now, they still haven't ruled out, you know, Lamar Jackson for Sunday, but he's still listed as doubtful. Even if he comes back, I don't mind it because he's not going to be 100% with the ankle injury. And if it is Huntley, it's week two of the injured player theory. We like to go against that team if they won the first week. So give me the home dog. Give me the team with the better defense. Yes, the Cleveland Browns have the better defense in this matchup, getting points there. And if you want two stats on this game, Cleveland, they're on a six-game winning streak against the spread against division rivals at home. And in this particular series, the road team is 0-5 the last five meetings. So whether it's been in Cleveland or in Baltimore, the road team 0-5, five in a row. So we'll go ahead and take Cleveland for this one. Let's call it a mild upset, 23-20, Cleveland.
0: Yeah!
4: One of the grossest games on the internet. One of the grossest games on the NFL slate coming up. We got the 0-5 Tennessee Titans taking on the Indianapolis Colts. The Colts did not look good last week against your Steelers. Daniel Jones, 24 for 44. They're laying 7 points against Cam Ward and the Tennessee Titans. What do you like in this one?
1: Yeah, it's ugly, but you know what? There's going to be a point spread winner in this game, unless it lands exactly on 7 with the Indy win. But I'm looking at the dog here, and I got to say, what warrants Indianapolis to be a touchdown favorite, really, over anybody? And I know Tennessee's winless, but Tennessee hasn't, you know, been getting blown out in every game. Now, last week they did get destroyed 26-3 against a fellow winless team, but Houston was a team that wanted, you know, to take out their frustrations on somebody. You know, we joked about it numerous times this year when they were 0-2 and when they were 0-3 and when they were 0-4 that Houston was the best winless team in the NFL. So they were able to flex their muscles last week. But Indianapolis are coming back after back-to-back road games, and it wasn't just ordinary road games. They had to go to London 2 weeks ago, and then last week they went to Pittsburgh in a very physical game. Now you're coming home playing the winless Tennessee Titans. You know what? They can look at this one and think, you know, hey, we just got to show up and we're getting a W. That's not the attitude you want with a team laying a touchdown. And Tennessee, I like taking these winless teams, getting inflated numbers, because these guys don't want to continue to be winless. You know, they're professionals. They're going to go out and play hard. And really, with the exception of the Houston game, they haven't been that bad. They've been competitive in a lot of games. I think they keep this one close. And let's go ahead and, you know, call for another upset, because I can tell you the books are going to be bombarded with bets on Indianapolis minus the 7. They're going to have Indianapolis in moneyline parlays, and then they're going to have Indianapolis and all kinds of teasers where you just have to tease them down to minus 1 to win the game. Yet this number sitting at 7, it hasn't moved. That should tell you something about the number, and the books aren't worried about all the action coming in on Indianapolis. Tennessee 17-16. Take the points.
0: Yeah, boy, the next game, I'm loving every bit of it. The Pittsburgh Steelers are headed to Tampa, where Tampa got a little jolt to themselves. They beat the lifeless Cowboys last week. And your Pittsburgh Steelers, they threw the clock back last week, a little Aaron Rodgers magic last week. But now they got to go to Tampa. Slight favorites down there. What do you got, Marco?
1: Yeah, this is a great spot for Pittsburgh. You know, we know what Tampa did on Thursday Night Football last week, but let's be honest, they caught Dallas at the perfect time. The Cowboys were coming off back-to-back barn burners against Baltimore and Houston. Both of those games were decided, you know, on the waning seconds. They lost to Baltimore 34-31 on that game-winning field goal when they had the gaff at the end of the game kicking the ball to Baltimore, and then the very next week they play in-state rival Houston, and they get the win on, you know, basically the last seconds of the game, 34-30. Then they came home on Thursday night. That was one of those cases where Dallas just figured they had to, you know, show up. They were going to win the game. How could they lose to winless Tampa that was playing on a short week with an undrafted rookie quarterback making just his second NFL start? Yeah, that's how you lose. You look past a team like that. And Tampa was able to run the football right down Dallas's throat. We know how bad the Dallas defense has been this year, and Bucky Irving had a great game. Well, here's the difference. Now that serves as a notice to the Steelers not to look past Tampa Bay, plus the fact Bucky Irving's not going to run wild against the Steeler defense, that we know. And if they're not getting those great down and distances that they were getting in that Dallas game, not to mention the gift that the Cowboys were giving them with turnovers, they're not going to have an easy time for the quarterback making only his third career start. Put him in bad down and distances, that's when mistakes happen. And if you go back and look at what he did in the game against Green Bay earlier in the season, in his first start, he only threw for 134 yards in that game. We'll go ahead and take Pittsburgh here. 24-13, they get the job done. Let's lay the small number. And no, I'm not a homer. You know I go against my teams as much as I go with them. I can't say that for some of the hosts on this show.
0: Yeah! Got me. Is it you? I just did that one. We got this one.
2: Oh, right.
0: Yeah.
2: Dallas and Green Bay. Ooh. Sunday Night Football, maybe the only great game for a neutral to be watching in this this NFL Sunday, Marco. The Packers, they showed some life last week against the Bears. They just kept on throwing moonballs to Christian Watson, and the Bears couldn't do much about it. As for Dallas, what version of Dallas do you get on a week-to-week basis? You don't know. Is it going to be this high-flying offense, or is it going to be the team that got stifled by the winless Buccaneers on Thursday Night Football? I really don't know what to expect in the Sunday night game, but it's a big spot for both teams. I'm seeing the Packers as 1.5-point favorites. What do you like?
1: Yeah, I'm going to go with Dallas for the situation spot here. One, you can't have them coming off a bigger embarrassment. Oh, did I say that was embarrassing? Sorry, Dak. I didn't mean to do that. But it was an embarrassing loss for the Cowboys. So you know they're going to come and they're going to be focused. And let's be honest. Yeah, Green Bay had a good game last week. But if you look at the entire body of work with Green Bay, they have struggled for a good part of the season. They have no running game. They miss Josh Jacobs. There's no question about that. In situation, they're Jordan loves having to do too much. Now, he's got the perfect defense to go against. There's no question about that. So don't expect this to be, you know, one of those low-scoring defensive battles. It will not be. And much to the chagrin of every bookmaker I talked to this year, all these Sunday night and Monday night games and even most of the Thursday night games, which are the primetime games, NFL, you know, standalone games, they have been getting slaughtered with the overs. All these games have been high-scoring games, and I always tell you, the public doesn't bet unders. They bet overs because nobody wants to root for defense. And this is another one where you see another big total put up because both teams are going to score points here. I think Dallas outscores Green Bay. I think Dallas has too many weapons in this one. And then to talk about Green Bay and talk about a sandwich spot, now granted, because it is a TV game, it kind of, you know, brings it down a couple notches as far as the sandwich situation because it is a TV game. You're not going to totally look past the Cowboys. But this is sandwiched between playing Chicago last week, who's their biggest rival in the division, and then they got Detroit on deck next week. You know, the front end and back end are the two more important games. I like Dallas off of the embarrassing loss. I think we're going to see a shootout, and in the end, I think Dallas is going to be the last man standing. This could be one of those classic, who has the ball last wins the game. But give me the Cowboys and the 1.5.
0: Yeah! Hey, Mark, I want to ask you some conceptually as you look at it, and you're a Mensa of your craft. And it's about the lines and how quickly they move or how they're influenced to move. I'm sure you're up and up on it. But this Eagles-Carolina situation, again, don't need a play. Just conceptually talking about how that opened up at 2.5. and you look up this morning and it's flipped 4 points to the other side for Carolina favored. What's the influence, or and I mean, I know there's a lot of factors, but for our listeners, how that happens and what's the likelihood of something that we don't know?
1: Yeah, well, the situation is you start right off. They're going to look at this Philadelphia team, and Philadelphia is in total disarray right now with the situation they have, losing the games the way that they have lost games, the situation with all of the injuries they got. And, you know, usually I talk about, oh, I want to take the injured team. That's when you've got, like, one key player that is injured, and then the rest of the team sucks it up. But when you've got cluster injuries, that's a whole different scenario. And that's where it is with Philadelphia. And you're going to see them adjust lines quickly like that. When you see lines move from when you say, like, 2.5, and this is something that, remember, a line moving, like having a 4-point move in a game, isn't as big when it's crossing through the zero.
0: Okay?
1: Because, yeah, you might go from, you know, 2.5 favorite to a 2.5-point dog, and you say, well, that's a 5-point move. It is a 5-point move, but really, in essence, it's really a field goal. When you move 5 points, say, from 6, you move 4 points to 10, that's a major move because you're going through a bunch of key numbers. And we talk about in the NFL, the key numbers, you know, are 3, 6, 7, you know, those situations. When you're going through the zeros, you're only going through one key number, one team winning by a field goal to the next team winning by a field goal. So that's kind of the difference. A quarterback will have the biggest move as far as an injury goes. The books will over-adjust a quarterback injury, and that's why most of the time I like taking the injured team, because you're getting extra value because the books know the public doesn't want the injured team, and they make you pay a premium for it, or a tax, so to speak, and sharp bettors look for the value.
0: There you go. He's Mark and the Angel with WagerTalk.com. Great stuff there, Mark. Just want to ask that just as an education to listeners as they're out there going, whoa, what the heck happened? So I appreciate that. Marco, great stuff. Tell us again, man. We got the shows going on. Oh, then there's that deli, man. Still eating some prime beef out there.
1: Deli served up some tasty sandwiches last week. Marco's Deli, now 5 winning weeks out of 7 on the season with the show. We went 4-1 last week. And, you know, I love people. People come in and gave me grief on the one loser. Never mentioned. Never talk about the 4 winners. I love that. But 4-1, we're now 20-11 on the season with that show. You can catch that Friday nights at 6 p.m. Eastern time. And, of course, it's already out. Bet on it Wednesday nights. We have both the college and NFL show. Check that out and follow me on X at Marco in Vegas. And if you want to see all the other free plays that we have, head over to WagerTalk.com. A lot of free information over there on our YouTube channel.
0: There he is. He's the man. He's the myth, the legend. It's Marco D'Angelo, WagerTalk.com. Marco, appreciate you, brother. We'll see you at the window, my friend.
1: All right. I'll expect a congratulations text when Duke beats North Carolina on Saturday.
0: Don't hold your breath. Thanks, Marco. That's Marco D'Angelo, WagerTalk.com. Great stuff from him. If you missed anything with that, we'll have it up on YouTube afterwards. You can go back and check not just Marco's segment out, but all the segments throughout the week as we'll get those up there. So let's take a break. We'll come back, jump a little Husker sports, a little college sports. There's a good end of good college slate coming up this week we can look at as well. Take a break. We'll be right back.
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0: 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Thanks here to Marco D'Angelo with WeirdYourTalk.com. Got a keyword for you. Sorry we didn't give it to you earlier. It's hug. H-U-G.
1: Come give me a hug.
2: Can you use that in a sentence? I got you, actually. Hopefully I won't need a hug after tonight's Thursday night football game.
0: Hopefully they give Dylan Raiola a bunch of hugs. Not with the S. Give him a hug a few times when they're sacking him.
2: I hope it's a hug after the win. Be like, sorry, man. Sorry you went 4 for 27 with negative 13 yards passing and 4 interceptions.
0: Sorry you made all those negative comments about Nebraska when you were at Oregon. Ain't nothing to do out there. He's going to play. God dang it. H-U-G hug. KFORnow.com. Go put that keyword in for a chance to win. $1,000 of
3: monster money.
0: Or you can text it to 402-258-2800. For a chance to win $1,000. That keyword goes for another hour, 21 minutes, and 25 seconds.
2: Nice.
0: Yeah, that was waiting.
2: Look at you.
0: See the smoke coming?
2: Trying to do math?
0: Yeah.
2: None of us here are good at math.
0: I love math. That was my favorite subject of all time.
2: Really?
0: I clept out of math in college.
2: I could have been better at math if I applied myself. That's what my math teachers always said. Elijah, you need to apply yourself in math. You could be good at this. I went, have you seen this, though?
0: I took one freshman math class, and I took the test to clep out of it the rest of my...
2: I am shocked, not that you're good at math, but that you enjoyed math.
0: I enjoyed every bit of it. You know what I don't enjoy now? And I'm not joking, any teachers, don't come at me. I don't enjoy helping my kids with math homework, because whatever they're doing
2: they,
0: now...
2: They changed math.
0: I don't understand it.
2: They changed it.
0: Because some of the greatest arguments with me and my boys and all my kids, me trying to teach them math, that is not the way they're teaching in school. We fight. They're like, this isn't how... Fine. Did I get you the answer? Do we show our work? Yes. But it's not the way they do it. Sorry. I don't understand it.
2: No, they changed math.
0: And again, I get it. I get it. There's upgraded different techniques on doing things. So I'm not dogging it. I just am a 48-year-old stubborn man that did it this way, and I got all A's in math.
2: So you know what makes sense to me? I was always a history guy. I understand when interpretation of history changes. That makes sense to me. Mm-hmm. New information comes to light. Obviously, as our culture changes, we see things through different mm-hmm. lenses as well. I understand whenever, like, our view of history from 40 years ago different today. It should be. Why is math different?
0: I don't know. When the first time when they brushed it out, my daughter came home and she started drawing a bunch of dots on a paper.

0: paper and I'm like, one, two, what are we doing? What are we doing? Not dogging the school system. I'm not. I know there's different ways and upgraded ways and stuff, but it ain't me.
1: Math went downhill for me as soon as we got past the multiplication table of 7. I was good at that one.
0: Oh, it was 7. That was
1: I was cooking. I was cooking. You flip over the multiplication time test, and it's 7s. I go,
2: 7, 14, 21, 28, 35, 42, 49.
1: Oh, we're talking touchdowns in here?
2: Touchdown.
0: And then you, like, did you argue 7s weren't really touchdowns? Let's get technical.
1: You could, but the six multiplication table, not bad, obviously, but not as preferred. 5s and 7s were easy money. Well, fives were cooking.
0: Oh,
1: fives.
0: If you couldn't cook at 5s, you ain't cooking at all.
1: Yeah.
0: you need to go draw pictures. Sorry.
1: Hey, we respect art majors too.
0: Yes, we do. That was on me. My bad.
1: But no, 7s though. Oh man, it was. I'm finishing first. You know, it's like those, you've seen the guys do like the speed Rubik's Cubes?
0: Yep.
1: That was me with the 7s on the table where I'm right, 7, 14, 21, 28, everything, and then it's hands up.
0: When you get to 7, you just stand up and look around.
1: Yeah.
0: And I win. We're going to play the game called Elijah Wins.
1: This is my time to shine.
0: Anything else? Fine. I'll get to the end when I get there.
3: I just walking up to the front of class with a pompous look on his face.
1: Slapping that paper down.
3: You peasants are still doing this.
0: 7s!
3: I've been done for 5 minutes.
0: Back there with your feet kicked up on the desk. Woo! Why are you guys struggling on 7s?
1: Non-ball numbers around here is what we got.
0: It's like basketball.
3: Twos bunch of Iowa fans. They don't know what touchdowns are.
1: They've never gotten past 7 times 3.
0: Well done. Well done, sir. Well done. Kind of briefly, we got a few. We'll have another break. And again, thanks to Marco D'Angelo, WagerTalk.com, hanging out with us, giving us hopefully some winners this week. We can cash some more tickets. There's some really intriguing Saturday games. I know we've got ours late, but the nice part about it is for a lot of Husker fans, I know we have to wait late, 8 o'clock, wherever you're at, or 10 o'clock to watch it. You get to watch football all day long. With some really good top 25 matchups. I think they're the 11 o'clock start right away. Florida-Texas, that's a good one. I know Florida has been kind of a pretender the last couple weeks. You got that going on. LSU season is pretty much over. Mississippi State, LSU going on. How about the 25th ranked Northwestern Wildcats? Wow.
3: Taking on their former coach.
0: Taking on their former. Matt at Michigan State.
1: You missed a big one.
0: I'm just going online. I haven't gotten there yet.
1: No, yeah, you missed Thursday night football.
0: Oh,
1: Georgia Southern, Old Dominion.
0: I just have the top 25.
1: Who's not going to have this one on their TV tonight?
0: You, me.
1: Georgia Southern, 3.5-point road favorites against Old Dominion. Yeah, I know Old Dominion doesn't have Colton Joseph anymore. I know. But I still think that's a plucky football team.
3: They're pretty good. Yeah.
0: I won't have it on there.
1: I'll be honest. I haven't watched Georgia Southern this year. I'm excited to watch them. I can't for the life of me figure out why they're favored tonight on the road.
0: Georgia Southern.
3: They took Clemson to the wire.
1: We're 2-4.
3: Yeah, but
0: they also just
1: a lot of people take Clemson to the wire nowadays.
0: We should watch Georgia Southern. They did Nebraska a favorite. They did us a solid few years ago, so we're good with them.
1: And they got to take a picture with their eagle. You ever seen
0: you
1: that?
0: Did? No, you did.
1: Yeah, they put it was me and Schmitty. They came and put the eagle right behind us.
0: That's a mess. Favorite thing I've heard all year long today. I think all eyes again. 11 o'clock on Saturday. Where is it going to be? Where? Bloomington, Indiana.
1: Mm-hmm.
0: That's the biggest game of the entire weekend. Looking at it, Ohio State headed to Indiana. 3.5-point favorites in this one. It's a big one. Who's it? It's bigger for Ohio State, isn't it? Taking the second loss?
1: Do you think they're out of playoff talks if they take a second loss?
0: I don't think so, but it's a big one. Because they still do have Oregon looming out there. Who knows how those games go? I just think there's a lot of not a lot of pressure. I think Ohio State's the better team.
1: I think that's why I think it's a bigger spot for Indiana. Because so many people have looked at this Indiana team and said, man, I mean, we know Northwestern's good this year. They're not great. And Northwestern took them to the wire at home. And then you go on the road to Nebraska and you get outplayed for 50 minutes. Mm-hmm. Maybe this Indiana team's taking a step back. From a public perception point of view, I think Indiana can do a lot more for their cause this weekend to prove to the country, yes, hey, we're still a great football team. It's just Northwestern and Nebraska are better than people thought. That's the talk this week. But to flip it around for Ohio State, yeah, I mean, this is it's a week for Jeremiah Smith to continue on with his Heisman campaign, mm-hmm. and it's a chance.

0: about three opportunities left. Because a loss for them down the stretch hurts them way more than any other team within a conference. If you look at their schedule on the way out, they got BYU, Miami looming a couple weeks later, which I think that's a massive game. And the whole, like, what is the narrative behind Notre Dame if they were to get beat by BYU and have to go play Miami 2 weeks later? And then also they have one game after that. And if SMU does their job, they're a ranked team in the ACC. Not many chances on Notre Dame's schedule from the narrative perspective. I do believe they're one of the best teams in the country, but they got a massive opportunity to, I think I saw this morning they were talking about this, like it's a 95% chance if they win this game, and it goes down to like 80 to make the playoff if they don't. Massive one.
1: Well, it's massive for BYU, too.
0: Yep. In the Big 12 perspective, yep.
1: Just, I mean, how many teams in the Big 12 are you going to get in the playoff? One.
0: One. You got BYU sitting there, number eight in the country. I think there's a play-out game coming up as well in the Big 12. Same time slot. How about Okie State, Houston?
2: Bingo.
0: There's a play-out game mm-hmm. with two teams that are, I mean, opposites at best. Do you see the over-under number in that game?
2: It's like 61.
0: 62 and a half.
2: Yeah.
0: 4-1 Oklahoma State against 5-1 Houston in Houston.
2: If you haven't had eyes on Oklahoma State's quarterback, Drew Mestemaker, he's one of the better draft prospects coming up. Mm-hmm. He's incredible. He's an absolute gunslinger. And a lot of comparisons to Josh Allen, just from body weight yep. and the way he plays.
1: I mean, from a Big 12 point of view, though, maybe you could get two. Because there's three teams in the top 25 that look like maybe they could make a playoff. Oklahoma State, Texas Tech, BYU.
0: Mm-hmm.
1: I don't think you get two of those teams in. I think you're probably just getting one.
2: Yeah.
1: It depends how bad the Big Ten cannibalizes itself. Like if the Big 12 gets two, it'll be because the Big Ten probably only gets two.
0: You get one minus help with the Big 12. I think there's some other just not headline games, but things to talk about. Look at another 6:30 game. Kentucky coming off they're rolling right now. They got Oklahoma off their big win down in Norman. Also, like from the Big Ten perspective, you're talking about teams. What does it look like now? Wisconsin headed out to UCLA, no Nico for the rest of the year for a team that's built to win. Well, what they got going, that's something to watch.
1: UCLA is built along their lines of scrimmage to run the damn ball. Nico is a loss for them, don't get me wrong. I think with the hard-nosed nature that they bring on the lines of scrimmage, I think they can manage. Do I think they are still a potential playoff team? Time will tell. This is a big blow from that regard. But this is still a UCLA team that just looks so buttoned up along the lines of scrimmage.
0: So, a lot of intrigue Saturday. Then you get to 10 o'clock, Nebraska, Oregon, which we'll talk more about as we continue it down tomorrow. Let's take our final break and come back with stories that we missed.
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0: The team will be here, Mitch Sherman and Mike Babcock. President Trump continues on the campaign trail. Tensions with Ukraine and pushback from around the world on the Russian deal. 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
8: I love you, Hooksy, there? But I'm good. I'm good for now.
7: Need a hug?
8: No.
7: Not a hug?
8: Maybe after tonight.
7: All right. But you can text the keyword in at 402-258-2800 for a chance to win $1,000 of Monster Money. Speaking of Monster Money, we don't even have to play it, but Monster Money, which stores you missed, the LIV golf thing is falling completely apart.
8: Mm-hmm.
7: Word coming out this morning that John Rahm and LIV have reached a separation agreement in court on Wednesday. It's crazy. He wants out. Like, this is how bad it is at this point. He has reached an agreement to forfeit all monetary claims, fees, bonuses, prize money, and annual payments. Rahm will receive his name, image, likeness rights once again and be free to sign with another circuit. He's given all that money. He said, take it. I want to be done.
8: Good.
7: It's a bankruptcy hearing, by the way, but he wants it done. Now,
8: I will.
7: What does that mean? Like, so he gets rights of Rambo and the Legion name and all this stuff, but I don't know. Now what's the question is if he's able to return, what is the consequences for returning to the PGA Tour?
8: All I know is I will go Texas defensive end against Tennessee on the grave of Liv.
7: Yes, I can.
9: Oh,
8: yeah. Mm-hmm. Yeah. Remember that one? Remember that one?
7: Yep.
8: Is that Simmons?
7: Yep.
8: Whenever Liv is officially dead, I will happily go Colin Simmons. Is that his name, Colin Simmons? Yeah.
7: Mm-hmm.
8: Yeah. I will happily go right. Colin sounds Simmons right. On the grave of Liv. Nebraska and Indiana, big viewership number on Big Noon Kickoff.
7: Ooh, had to be one of the big ones, wasn't it?
8: Yeah, it was over 6 million people, third biggest of the day.
7: Wow.
8: 6.73 million people tuned in on Big Noon Kickoff.
7: All for Nebraska.
8: The most watched noon game, and again, the third most watched game of the day.
7: NFL tonight, Broncos, Seahawks, also Husker Volleyball tonight at Northwestern, 7 o'clock, Big Ten Plus. Thanks for hanging out with us on a Thursday. Appreciate you. We're out. Few Malone will be in tomorrow with Jeff Motes and a whole lot more. Boy, have a great Thursday. We'll catch you on a Friday.
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9: From ABC News, I'm Deborah Rodriguez. President Trump has had a change of heart about live streaming the execution of the Fort Hood shooter by firing squad in December. ABC News White House correspondent Karen Travers has the details.
10: President Trump posted on social media that the execution of Fort Hood shooter Nidal Hassan will not be live streamed, a change from what Defense Secretary Pete Hegseth had previously announced. The president said Hassan's execution will still take place as scheduled, quote, by firing squad, and said the families of the victims can choose to attend. The president says while he thinks streaming the execution, quote, might have been a strong deterrent, he says, quote, many very good and well-meaning people would rather not watch him die through streaming or through any other visual device. Karen Travers, ABC News, the White House.
9: Hassan killed 13 people and wounded 32 others at Fort Hood in 2009. We're getting a new look at rising consumer prices. Today's numbers focus on the economic situation further up the supply chain. ABC's Jim Ryan checks out wholesale prices.
11: The Producer Price Index offers a glimpse at what consumers will be paying for goods and services in the near future. The Bureau of Labor Statistics says the PPI soared 1.3% in September, more than double the consensus. Half of the September increase in the index for final demand goods can be traced to the price of gasoline, which jumped more than 20% last month.
9: Fresh details in the case of the 19-year-old accused of plotting a mass shooting in Palatine, Illinois. Police Chief William Nord.
12: As the investigation progressed, detectives identified information suggesting that the offender may have been planning an attack on October 11th, potentially targeting a Hindu place of worship in the Aurora area.
9: According to prosecutors, Alexandros Paparakis intended to kill as many minorities as possible. Investigators say he had an AR-style rifle and 300 rounds of ammunition. You're listening to ABC News.
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13: 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This product is not intended to diagnose, treat, cure, or prevent
17: multi-state lawsuit against OpenAI. Good morning, I'm Jeff Modes, 52 degrees at KFOR. A group of bipartisan state attorneys general, including Nebraska's Mike Kilgers, have joined in a multi-state lawsuit against OpenAI for misleading that ChatGPT is a safe tool that puts safety first. During a news conference held in Des Moines Wednesday with Iowa's attorney general, Hilger said OpenAI's safety standards have eroded.
18: This is an application of authority we have had for decades that we have applied to all sorts of different markets, and even though this is a very cutting-edge technology, it does not exempt those particular companies, and OpenAI in this case, from the laws and the authority of the state attorneys general.
17: Hilger says if you have a product that is not safe for children, you should not sell it to children and should not tell their parents or family members that it's safe. Lincoln Fire and Rescue hosting a couple of meet and greets this weekend between people that rescued a cardiac arrest survivor in one case at Memorial Stadium September 5th and a recent trauma survivor. It's part of the healing process, according to LFR Public Information Officer MJ Lerman.
19: Crews get to meet the survivor and their families and usually, you know, put faces to names, and it's a healing process that's really, really cool.
17: First survivor meet and greet is Saturday afternoon at 1 at Fire Station 1 at 18th and Q. The other one is Sunday morning at 9 at Station 15 off of 66th and Pine Lake Road. Kids have a chance to be sworn in with Lincoln police officers and Lincoln firefighters at the 3rd Annual Halloween Swearing-In on Thursday, October 29th. It's happening from 6 to 7:30 that evening at Station 15 off of 66th and Pine Lake Road. It's a free event, and kids have a choice to be sworn in with either group of police officers or firefighters. Plus, they're encouraged to dress up as their favorite first responder, according to LPD Public Information Manager Erica Thomas.
20: The last few years, we've had a fairly young crowd. Three, 4, 5-year-old kids, and so it's really a chance to set that stage early and build those positive relationships from the ground up.
17: Thomas says you need RSVP to secure free tickets. Rain continuing through the course of the day today, then tapering off later on, a high of 58. I'm Jeff Motes, KFOR News.
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26: All right, let's do it. The Markley, Van Camp, and Robbins Show. Jamie Markley, David Van Camp, Scott Robbins. Hope you didn't buy a MAGA hat in the last 5 years.
27: Yeah, no kidding, man.
28: Well, or made a donation of a dollar or more.
27: Yeah.
26: Yes.
28: This story is ridiculous.
26: Man, good morning, America. All over it today.
28: No,
26: of course they weren't.
28: Well, today's show, nothing either. Not a word, not a peep, nothing. No.
27: Yeah. So, yeah, this has to do with Jack Smith and the Biden Justice Department as they were investigating Donald Trump for all those years. Part of it was them securing. We talked about like the donations, including small dollar donations to Trump aligned organizations, that they got your financial records.
17: Yeah.
27: But they're expanding on this.
28: 640,000 people?
27: Yeah, 640,000
28: people.
27: Some of them just bought a MAGA hat.
2: Yeah. Well, they were the biggest threat to America, you know.
28: Well,
2: unbelievable.
28: You can't like red hats because that's communism.
2: Well, in some of those people's world, that means, well, you must be a white supremacist because it's just, it's baked in.
28: This guy was out of control.
2: Yes.
28: The whole bureau, just nuts.
2: And again, that's story
28: I'm reading
2: really
28: some
2: not
28: of this
2: getting
28: stuff.
2: Covered.
28: Names, dates of birth, physical addresses, whether the individual was a registered Republican, occupation, place of employment, you know, janitor, doorman, whatever.
27: All right. Well, I know what needs to happen now.
2: What's that?
27: Is that Todd Blanche, the Attorney General, needs to start making lists of anybody who donated to a Black Lives Matter organization in 2020. Call it
2: there
27: a RICO investigation. I don't know.
2: It's not going to happen either. But
28: Jack Smith should be held accountable for this stuff, though.
2: Yes. But if he is, you know how it'll be portrayed with legacy media. Trump going after his political opponents. And that's
28: got your credit card information, too, if you use your credit card to buy something.
2: Yes. Yeah.
28: It is unreal.
2: So that's a story out there. Another one, you know, and this is shocking, we should point it out. NBC actually did their job as journalists, kind of?
27: Eventually.
2: They had, eventually, yes. They started the other day, it was Kristen Welker doing her duty of propping up Abdul Muhammad El-Sayed in Michigan.
28: Yeah.
2: Asking all the questions, do you have any ties to the Muslim Brotherhood? Nope. Nope. Don't. And then the follow-up from NBC. Oh, it's a couple days later, but better late than never. And he gets a little prickly than anyone is he dare asking. And the McGurkin answer to this.
27: Okay, I'm ready.
2: Borrow one of your terms, Scott.
27: Yep, I'm ready.
5: Thomas Movement, the Muslim Brotherhood.
6: You don't have any ties.
5: No.
6: And your family doesn't.
5: No. But newly revealed past tweets from Al-Sayed's half-sister appearing to call his answer into question.
7: These tweets have emerged now. Had an amazing talk with my mom about her activism in the Muslim Brotherhood during the early 70s while she was in college. Hashtag respect. My family has long been an MB. Let me finish. Praying for all my family that supports the MB in Egypt. Can you just explain it?
10: Yeah, Tom. It's funny to me. I was born in 1984 down the street in Rochester Hills. I was raised here in Michigan, went to the University of Michigan, rebuilt the health department in this city, led the health department in this county.
2: Time out right there with this answer.
27: Yeah.
28: Here comes the resume.
2: What does that have to do with the question that was just asked?
28: Nothing at all, but this is what he does. He's a pro. He's good at it.
2: Yes.
28: He diverts and moves on.
2: Yep.
10: Hey, you want to ask me about what was happening in Egypt in 1970? Are you serious?
7: I get it, but you were asked a question
10: and
7: you
10: gave
7: an answer.
10: This is kind of like the same. Yeah, I'm telling you, like I have no ties. We have no ties. Like,
7: so your mother had no ties.
10: I have never had these conversations with my mother. I wasn't raised
7: by
10: my mother.
7: So you were unaware.
10: But I'm just telling you that like you're using hearsay evidence from a tweet. I say she's not serious. She's not serious.
7: But you've also gone after the president for truthfulness. You've also gone after the president for truthfulness. So when people ask you a question, they all do expect the truth.
10: And are you insinuating that somehow I was lying?
7: I don't know. That's why I'm asking.
10: And I'm telling you I was not.
2: Oh, I'm telling you I was not.
28: Well, a little ruffled there. You know, he's not used to being held accountable for anything. He's not used to it at all. Once he gets it, he just folds.
27: Oh, yeah. He has a glass jaw for sure.
28: Oh, yeah.
2: Boy, that's something there.
10: Evidence from a tweet. Actually, she's not serious.
2: What? What's that part?
10: You're using hearsay evidence from a tweet. Actually, she's not serious.
2: Hearsay evidence from a tweet.
27: No, it's...
2: That's a tweet.
27: That's it. From his sister.
2: Yes.
28: Yeah, and it's not hearsay. It's right there in black and white.
2: Right.
28: Yeah.
2: When he's like, are you saying I'm lying? Well, are you saying your sister's lying? That your mother wasn't involved with the Muslim Brotherhood?
28: Right. Did he say I wasn't raised by my mother? Is that part of it? Did he say that? What did he say?
27: That's what he said. I wasn't raised by my mother.
28: Yeah. I wasn't raised by my mother.
27: Yeah.
28: Okay.
2: Well, I guess so. Then you broke that tie.
28: Right.
2: Is that what that means?
28: No. Right. Well, no. Yeah. Well, in other words, I have no idea what she was up to.
2: Come on. Do you believe that?
28: No, of course not.
2: No.
28: He's lying.
2: It seems like as time goes on, it's getting tougher and tougher for him.
28: Mm-hmm. Well, I read a piece today saying, did the Democrats peak too early?
2: That I don't know.
28: And you start to wonder about that now, don't you? I mean, when you hear the more about him and Tallarico, and it's like if they had held the election 2 months ago, you know.
2: Yeah. Well, for Tallarico, as far as what CNN did for him last night, I mean, propping him up. Honestly, I hate to say it, but it looked like it worked in his benefit more than it hurt him.
9: Oh, absolutely. Yeah. Absolutely. I think it did.
28: I agree with you.
9: Because, yeah, this guy, he's one of these, he's very good at lying. I'll just put it that way. He's a great actor.
2: Yes.
9: And, you know, you can kind of gloss over anything he's said in the past. And he's like, well, you know, blah, blah, blah, I was being maybe obnoxious about saying that God was non-binary, but
2: provocative.
9: Provocative, yeah.
2: Yes.
9: All of that. And without any real follow-up, because you just have, like, normal people, like, just everyday people coming up and asking him questions, mm-hmm. which is kind of a cool format. But in this scenario, I think you do kind of want somebody who can at least sort of chirp back and say, but that's not what you said then.
2: Right. Yes.
9: So then he's going on voter ID. He was asked about that, and he has said before that it's racist, that he doesn't want it. But now he's like, I'm all about it. It's just about fair voter ID.
2: Yeah, this was something.
11: I'll tell you what I am for. I am for fair voter ID. And I say fair because here in Texas, I think that a lot of our voter ID policies are discriminatory. And here's what I mean by that. Some kinds of ID are allowed and other valid forms of ID aren't allowed. So, for instance, when you go to vote here in Texas, you can bring your concealed carry license, mm-hmm. which I'm all for. But a student at a public college or university can't bring their student ID. And so I think that hurts some kind of voters and helps other kind of voters.
9: So, obviously, one, what college student is walking around and the only form of identification they have is their college ID?
28: Yes, doesn't know.
9: That's no
2: ridiculous. And what is it, this scourge against college kids voting because right. their college ID is not accepted? That's a load of crap.
9: Well, yeah, also, I'll just say this, as a guy who graduated from a state university in Texas and somebody who does have a Texas license to carry, mm-hmm. let me do a little compare and contrast for you.
2: A little tougher.
9: Getting the LTC, you go to a class. The class is easy. It just takes like half your Saturday, right? You mm-hmm. go, you do. They basically just make sure you're not a complete moron with the gun. You pass a written test, a range test, and then they submit things to the state of Texas. Meanwhile, you yourself have to go to a third-party identity verification service, go get fingerprinted. They might take your picture. They used mine from the DMV. But and then that gets sent to, you know, like, Department of Homeland Security, FBI, you mm-hmm. go through all of those checks, and then a few weeks later, you get your little piece of plastic in the mail. If all of those steps line up, and they say, okay, you can have your license. You know what I did to get my college ID at the University of North Texas?
2: What's that, David?
9: I walked over to the registrar's office. Some fat lady behind the counter took my picture, printed it out, and said, here you go. Have a good day.
2: Exactly.
9: Little different.
2: Yeah. By the way, for our friend that didn't pass the test, I feel bad for him right now. Because you're like, if you're not a moron, you're going to pass it, the poor guy. I know. Couldn't hit the target. Anyway.
9: Do we actually know somebody who couldn't pass the shooting test?
2: I'm joking,
9: on this
2: man.
9: Show.
2: I'm joking.
9: Yeah.
2: Are you talking about yourself?
9: No, I didn't take it.
2: I didn't think so. On this show.
9: I thought you were talking about you. I thought you said you didn't pass.
2: Oh, no. It passed?
9: Didn't sound that way? I don't know.
2: No.
9: It sounded like you didn't
2: No, I didn't mean that at all.
9: Well, I'm glad you passed.
2: No, I'm joking about it. Like, is there somebody out there right now going,
9: I've seen
2: gosh,
9: one
2: David?
9: Person fail.
2: Oh, man.
9: One person. And it
28: happens.
9: It was before the shots were ever fired because this person loaded somehow, man, because they do, like, different rounds in every magazine to like, make sure that you can unload, reload, shoot the gun.
2: Yeah.
9: Somehow managed to load 5 cartridges backwards in the magazine and then asked the range safety officer and the instructor, hey, why isn't my magazine fitting? And they're like, you put it in back. I didn't even know you could load 5 rounds backwards.
2: Oh, God.
9: But yeah, that guy was like, okay, your first shots class will be next Saturday, and then maybe you can come back in a few months.
28: And that person left Texas and became the governor of Minnesota.
2: We also got to get to the Tyler Rico clip where he's saying the Bible doesn't say anything about abortion. And the Catholic lady going, hold on a second. That was a good moment from that town hall with him last night. And there's another big story that's really not getting covered, David. And you bring in Joni Ernst for this.
27: Yeah. Well, there. So Senator Joni Ernst shared some crazy data about pandemic relief fraud.
2: Yeah. This is something, man.
12: I'm talking about bureaucrats approving PPP loans for applicants who used pictures of dolls for IDs.
2: What?
12: Yeah. Imagine giving Barbie or Ken a taxpayer-funded loan. Not only that, but they also believe folks claiming to be over 115 years old were alive and well enough to be approved for 3,095 PPP and EIDL loans worth $333 million, including $36,000 to a 157-year-old, $79 billion in potential COVID fraud.
13: And I passed the shooting test, so you know.
12: It could have been prevented if four basic questions were asked. One, is the applicant's Social Security number valid?
2: No.
12: Two, if valid, does the name connected to that number match the name on the application? Three, does the birthday match? And lastly, is the individual alive?
3: This is real.
27: That's real.
3: Is the individual alive?
27: If they had just asked that simple question, are you alive? Could have saved a lot of money.
2: Yeah.
3: Wow.
2: Saving $4.4 billion. It's not covered. That story, not covered.
3: No. 100 and how old? 115?
27: 157 was
3: 157. Yes. Probably still smokes a pack of Pall Malls a day, too.
2: And we got this Shane Gillis controversy that just sort of rolls on.
28: For God's sake.
27: Yeah.
28: Just
27: the reactions are really funny to me.
28: Yeah, it's just so dumb.
27: Got another lady very mad at Shane Gillis for making a joke about women wearing revealing clothing at the gym. So, yes, she put it to song. A little ragtime for you.
14: Tara

0: raped and nobody cares?
1: Yes.
0: Okay, this deserves more time. What the is going on?
2: I have no idea. What did I just hear?
0: Shane Gillis in that comedy bit is causing women to get raped?
1: Yeah.
0: We really are in some crazy times, man. Yeah, more on that in the five stories we're watching today, straight ahead.
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0: The Markley, Van Camp, and Robbins Show. Jamie Markley, David Van Camp, Scott Robbins, and now the five stories we're watching today.
8: All right, number five. President Trump says the execution of the Fort Hood shooter will not be live streamed after all.
9: Yeah, that's a good idea.
8: Yeah. Number four, Saudi Arabia.
0: What?
9: Well, I was okay with it, but I knew the blowback was going to be such that it wasn't worth it at some point.
0: Okay.
9: It's like, just go. The guy's in a wheelchair. I mean.
0: So what?
9: Well, you're shooting a guy in a wheelchair. I don't know.
8: He wound up in a wheelchair because the cops shot him while he was murdering people.
9: I got it. I understand. Believe me.
0: Is it all the time cuddling with your kitties, getting you soft or what?
9: No, but the guy, look. What did I hear Gutfeld say the other night? It'd be okay if you gave him a head start.
0: Oh, jeez. I hadn't heard that.
9: That's
0: one.
9: That's pretty dark, yeah.
0: That one's spicy.
9: Yeah.
8: Well, there you go. So he will be put to death, but it will not be live streamed. All right, because, you know, otherwise that would just be so brutal in the United States. Unrelated, number four, Saudi Arabia executed two Bangladeshi nationals for allegedly committing an immoral act inside a mosque in Mecca.

0: What was the immoral act?
1: Just going to ask I don't that. Know what the immoral act was.
0: I don't know.
2: Interesting.
1: Yeah. Number three, Democrat Representative Ilhan Omar's phone and passport have been seized in her criminal investigation. The DOJ is building the case to take away her citizenship. And hey, it was ill-gotten.
2: If that happens, then ICE comes, don't they?
1: Mm-hmm.
2: And you're deported.
1: Yes.
0: Got a quote from the former U.S. Attorney General on this case.
1: Oh, yeah?
0: Coming up in a little bit.
1: Yep. Number two, a hacker accessed Denmark's national ID database with the password 123456.
2: No way.
1: And exposed details of 8.8 million people.
0: It is. That almost made Nimrods in the news yesterday. I saw that. I'm like, you got to be joking me, man. Yes.
1: Change the combination on my luggage while you're at it. Number one, the Biden DOJ collected information on 639,000 Republican voters and supporters, even if they only purchased a red MAGA hat or donated a dollar.
2: Oh boy.
1: Those are the top five stories that we're watching today, Scott.
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0: Boy, it's still all over online, this Shane Gillis controversy of his bit on Saturday Night Live talking about how ladies dress at the gym.
2: It's nuts. He's a comedian.
0: Yes.
2: He does comedy. It's a little edgy sometimes.
0: Yes. Saying women dress like, well,
2: hookers
0: at the gym.
2: Yes.
0: And talking about the shorts that go up the rear end and,
2: yes,
0: you know, very revealing,
2: yeah,
0: sort of thing. And so then what's happened is a lot of women online will say, here, what do you think of this, Shane? And they're kind of proving his point.
2: Right.
0: But other women are like, I can dress however I want. It's fine. And what's this clip? Who is this person?
1: I don't know. Some lady who decided to make a little ragtime song out of this.
0: Oh, gosh.

0: What's that, David?
1: Todd, they sell out their tours every bleeping week. No, I think it's because people want to see Shane Gillis do comedy.
0: Exactly.
1: I think he's funny.
0: She's saying they get raped and no one cares?
1: Right.
2: And the president's a pedophile and a rapist.
0: Oh, my God.
2: We've heard all this before.
0: All right. We'll get to the Ilhan Omar case and other insanity and What's Your Story all coming up.
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5: ABC News, I'm Deborah Rodriguez. President Trump now says the public will not be able to witness the death of the former Army psychiatrist who staged a mass shooting at a base in Texas. ABC's Jim Ryan.
6: The president has posted on Truth Social that executing Nidal Hassan publicly might be a deterrent to future terrorist acts, but adds that it will not be live streamed. An ABC News Ipsos poll finds that a slim majority of Americans believe that Hassan should be put to death for killing 13 people at Fort Hood in 2009, but fewer than one in five think it should be live streamed.
5: Police near Chicago say they thwarted a mass shooting at a Hindu temple just moments before a 19-year-old intended to carry out a plan to kill as many minorities as possible. Police chief says a co-worker at a fast food restaurant tipped off police. His doctors say Pope Leo continues his recovery from Tuesday's surgery to remove a cancerous node. Still no word on whether the cancer has spread. This is ABC News.
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7: Coming up in a Husker Homer Friday, Hooksy out, Elijah out, Few Malone in. 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
0: The Markley, Van Camp, and Robbins Show. I'm Jamie Markley, the Gen Xer, the millennial, David Van Camp, the sexy boomer, award-winning broadcaster, Scott Robbins.
2: Thank you.
0: All right. I have to get all the titles.
2: Well, the title's big now.
0: And the current champion of our games that we play.
2: You know, I got, yesterday. I'll tell you what, I got a lot of great response from you guys yesterday on that one. I finally win.
0: Yeah.
2: And they said, you and your knowledge of rats are as remarkable.
0: Yeah, because it was the most rat-infested cities
2: yes.
0: in the United States.
2: And I finally won one game.
0: There you go.
2: Next one's scheduled for next year about this time. So
0: it's whenever I decide.
2: I know it is. I don't say so. Just have to do it.
0: So this Ilhan Omar, is there a case? Sometimes we get to these stories and you're thinking, okay, the hammer's finally coming down here. It seems like this is long overdue. And you're like, okay, is anything really going to happen in the end? And that's when David usually says, nothing's going to happen.
1: All right,
0: But maybe this time it's different.
1: I think something is going to happen because in order to get the search warrant in liberal D.C.
0: Mm-hmm.
1: To go after her like that, and, you know, you take into account some of this started under the Biden administration. Like, mm-hmm. I think there may actually be something there.
0: From everything we've seen over the years, it seems like there's a lot of evidence. So just put it that way. So on Fox, they brought on John Yoo, former U.S. Attorney General. Talking about the whole thing.
18: The Congresswoman here is not a citizen. She constitutionally should not be serving in Congress. We have to find that out. Is she a citizen or not? It's a yes or no binary question. It's easy to figure out. Doesn't matter whether she knew about it, whether she lied about it intentionally or not.

0: If she's not a citizen because of the date, then she shouldn't be in Congress.
1: Meaning, was she 18 when the dad said 17?
2: Yeah.
1: And that's huge. And the dad may have lied, too.
2: Well, sure.
0: Then you could look at denaturalizing her, taking away her citizenship. Again, that just depends on where she and her father telling the truth on her naturalization documents. Look, I'm a naturalized citizen, too. I got naturalization because of my parents. I'm really glad they did it. But if someone came up to me and said, I want to make sure that you were given your citizenship properly, I wouldn't accuse them of being a racist and start raising money off it. I would say, here's my documents, and this is why we think they're accurate. I wouldn't go and try this out in the media and try to fight it the way she's fighting it by accusing you, everybody else, of being bigots. I would just say, here are the documents, and this is why I'm allowed to serve in Congress.
1: Yeah. Well, the thing with her dad is shady.
2: Yeah.
1: But it looks like he lied, too.
3: Is her dad still living?
2: That I'm not sure. I don't think he is.
3: If they drag him in. Okay.
1: Yeah.
3: Jeez.
1: Oh, yeah. Well, and there's more than just one little thing to this story. It's not just, did they lie about the age? Then there's this fraud.
3: Well, yeah.
1: And how much did she know about that? And then there's the family, the sister. And, you know, reports are her sister was getting a lot of money.
2: Yeah.
1: From Milhan, funneling stuff to her.
3: Yeah.
1: Yeah, it's wieldy.
3: But, I mean, we've been talking about this brother thing for a long time.
1: Oh, they married a brother?
3: Yeah, I mean,
1: yeah, that was local Minnesota media.
3: That's
1: back
3: been
1: in
3: going
1: the day.
3: On forever.
1: Yeah, oh, yeah.
3: Nothing's ever come from it. Yeah, exactly. Yeah.
1: Well, and they're powerful people that can help shut that down. There are all sorts of threats on that.
3: Well.
1: So we'll see what happens. In California, this is wild. Have you guys seen this city council member, Imelda Padilla?
2: Mm-mm.
1: Talking to the LAPD chief?
2: No.
1: Asking, hey, could we implement something for our citizens here? Okay, so you haven't heard it?
2: No.
1: Okay, then you can enjoy it with everybody else for the first time. I'll just get your reaction because this is really something. Roll it.
4: Can we use technology like AI technology to create a situation where your department can identify, hey, there's agents, non-city of LA, in a neighboring town, everyone go on alert in a way where you can support our business community and our immigrant community to know that it's time. That's something related to the lack of due process, the lack of warrants is about to hit our town.
1: Basically, can you give us a warning? Let us know, like, people are coming in, like, immigration officers, stuff like that. Can the police give us a warning ahead of time, stuff you know? So we can tell our illegal people, hey, heads up, this is coming. It's remarkable.
3: I can't believe I just heard that.
1: Yes, it goes on.
4: I'm asking a creativity question here. What can your department do more to warn us, to warn the business community, that outside of our L.A. borders, coming in from Inglewood, coming in from Antelope Valley, I don't know, you can warn us so that we can warn our folks in the spirit of your loyalty to the city of Los Angeles.
3: Wow.
1: Okay.
2: No, wait a minute.
3: Holy Toledo.
2: Now we care about borders?
1: Yeah, it's something, isn't it? Somebody coming in our borders of Los Angeles. These outsiders. Can we build a wall?
3: Several giant PAs around the city.
5: Attention, residents. The Border Patrol will be here momentarily.
1: The cop, he's sitting there watching this. He's like, are you serious? I'm trying to read the thought bubble, and that's what it would say to me. Like, are we serious here? And this is his response.
6: So you're asking me to warn you about an enforcement action being taken by another agency before it happens?
4: Yeah.
6: Yeah, we can't do that.
4: Why not?
6: That would be obstruction of justice. So you may want to talk to the city attorney about that.
2: Yeah, that's illegal.
1: Just
3: why,
1: clueless.
3: Why not? Why not? Why can't you?
1: Different people commenting on this on X, like Adam Kroll is like, this is the people running LA, these insane women. This is the problem.
2: It's amazing. I
3: mean, the bar is so low.
1: Yeah, like, can't you warn us? It's like, you don't understand how any of this works, do you? You really don't.
3: Holy smokes.
1: Yeah. It's something. All right, it's that time. We do it a couple of times a day. Go around the table. It may not be the biggest story out there, but it caught your attention. You want to bring it in. David, today, what's your story?
2: All right, well, it's an update, because yesterday we were talking about how MS Now and Ken Delanian, one of the guys who helped really early on in the Russia hoax, Ken Delanian from MS Now broke the news that FBI Director Kash Patel had landed in Russia. Except at that time, Patel was at a public event in Virginia. It was being live streamed while that was going on. Well, Ken Delanian, he did come back a couple hours later and corrected the record.
1: Oh, okay. Right. Go ahead.
7: I want to correct reporting from earlier today. I reported that two sources had told us that FBI Director Kash Patel had landed in Russia for a planned trip that had been reported about recently. We've since learned that Patel did not, in fact, land in Russia today and remains in the U.S. The FBI did not answer our questions when they asked them about it. The news of this planned meeting had raised serious concerns, including among some Democratic lawmakers who had urged Patel to call off the meeting, which, according to published reports, was supposed to be happening today. But we do know now that he has not already landed in Russia, as we reported earlier. The timing of any potential trip remains unclear. Again, we regret this error, and we are transparent about when we make errors.
2: I do love that, though, that even in the correction, he's like, yes, but he was still planning a trip to Russia, and he's a bad man.
1: Yeah, and we'll let you know more about that later.
3: Gosh, we're waiting for a scoring decision. Yes, that's an error. Golly.
1: All right, Scotty, what do you got for your story?
3: Roger Waters is in the news today. Roger Waters, the guy in Pink Floyd, was a guest recently on something called the Katie Halper Show. It's a podcast, really. The topic of politics came up, and the host of the show pointed out James Hetfield's recent comments during a Metallica show, in where he declared Metallica is not here, like some other entertainments, to influence you with their BS. We're here to forget all that outside blank. Metallica's agendas is love, energy, and heavy music, baby. In response, Roger Waters said, "Can we stop talking about this, Rick?" Except he didn't say Rick. He said, "I'm so bored with this guy. He's just showing that he's a complete Rick. He's got an IQ of about 3, and we're talking about him? Honestly, don't know, because he's a nobody. He always will be a nobody. He may have a few $100 million or whatever, but he's a Rick, and he's no musician. I heard him. I told you, I heard them playing acoustic instruments, and they couldn't. It was appalling to me."
1: David, you look astounded.
2: I'm probably the biggest Pink Floyd fan on this show. I love Pink Floyd.
1: Yeah.
2: I hate Roger Waters with a passion. But James Hetfield's a nobody? Really?
3: James Hetfield is a nobody.
1: Okay. And can't play. He was one of the great rhythm guitarists in rock and hard rock metal.
2: Can't play.
1: Right. He's a nobody. Dude.
3: He's appalled by them. Yes.
1: Okay.
2: Well, so this, at least Hetfield doesn't have to lip sync half his show.
3: I wanted to
1: Did he get outed on that?
2: David Gilmour's wife outed him on
1: that. Oh, that's right.
3: Yeah.
1: Well, not a great singer anyway.
2: No.
3: Well, Hetfield has never done anything like the pros and cons of hitchhiking. I'll tell you that.
2: That's
3: right
2: true,
3: now.
2: Yeah.
1: Oh, my gosh. Please. Roger Waters.
3: Roger Waters. And big anti-Semite, too.
1: For my story, I'm bringing this up more for you, Scott, than anybody else. And that's because playoff baseball is on, and you watch a lot of it.
3: I watched the whole game last night, yeah.
1: Okay. So you're seeing the Sydney Sweeney ad.
3: Oh, yeah, everywhere.
1: And the Megan Fox ad and the red bodysuit selling
3: everywhere.
1: Erectile dysfunction pills.
3: Yes.
1: Well, some baseball parents are saying to the MLB, "Hey, could we not have the soft porn ads so my kid can watch the game and I don't have to mute it constantly?" What do you say, Scott?
3: Well, I mean, as a parent, go ahead and mute them. I mean, that's fine if you don't want your kids watching them.
1: You don't think that baseball should say, "Hey, we want this to be a family-friendly thing"?
3: Dude, baseball advertises everything. So does every sport. Every vice on the planet is covered.
1: Okay. All right. Well, you had Dale Murphy and his son, Dale Murphy.
3: He's a great player. Yep.
1: The Braves.
3: Yep.
1: His son was the one that said, "Can we just please get the soft porn ads off of playoff broadcasts? My son wants to watch baseball with dad. How do I justify that when half-naked women come on my screen all the time? This is America's pastime. Parents shouldn't have to worry about this."
3: No.
1: I can remember when I had kids around that age, and it would be frustrating. What are we doing?
2: Well, then Major League Baseball responded and said, well, we hate you. We

0: do. Dang it, I always forget which Nimrod I'm going to do. I just know it's freaking funny. And that's coming up in a news update next.
1: The good, the bad, and the ugly. We got it all covered. Markley, Van Camp, and Robbins on KFOR.
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3: The last laugh, I think, got you wrong. Well, news update, David Van Camp.
5: I'm watching you.
6: Well, remember last year the Trump administration suspended the diversity immigrant visa lottery, and this was pushed off after that Portuguese national who came to the U.S. via the diversity lottery. Well, shot up Brown University, murdered an MIT professor as well before taking his own life. They got rid of him. Mm-hmm. California-based federal judge Jinsuk Ota, Biden appointee, has ruled that the U.S. State Department must reinstate its diversity immigrant visa lottery for fiscal year 2027 by Sunday.
3: Jinsuk said that?
6: Jinsuk Ota.
3: Who does Jinsuk think he is?
6: Well, apparently we don't get to have a country because it's a right to have your name picked out of a hat to become a permanent resident in the United States.
3: Okay.
4: That'd be some sort of skill game of some kind, right? I would think.
3: Instead of just a lottery?
4: Yeah. Like you got to play Uno or something and win. And you got something, right?
6: You got to do something.
4: Right,
6: Jinsuk
4: exactly.
6: is a female, though, by the way. I wasn't really sure.
4: Like a punt, pass, and kick kind of thing?
3: We got to get them memorized. My goodness.
2: When the going gets tough.
7: Damn it, this is too hard.
2: The dumb get dumber.
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7: I love the poorly educated.
3: All right. Nimrods in the News, our friends in Seattle may have already heard this one. It's a pastor there in Bothell accused of establishing a fake internet company and then convincing his parishioners and others to invest more than $13 million in it. Been charged with wire fraud and money laundering. And some people were like demanding like a return on their investment for this money into this company. He dismissed them as demon-possessed. That's 46-year-old Christian Popescu.
6: It's like a cheat code for scammers, right?
4: Right.
6: Yeah.
3: Leads the Passion for Christ Church in Kirkland. Was arraigned. It's kind of a crazy story. He talked about how he founded and served as the chief executive officer of a company in Bellevue called Follow One Inc. Described itself as a social media business platform that uniquely integrates multiple sectors.
5: into one unified space. And he's telling people at the church, you'll want to invest in this. Sort of like the old, we're doing kingdom work.
6: Right.
5: Yeah, lies and deception aplenty with this story. And yeah, we'll see where that goes. And that's Nimrod's in the news.
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11: From ABC News, I'm Deborah Rodriguez. Eyebrows went up when Defense Secretary Pete Hegseth announced the execution of the Fort Hood shooter, Nidal Hassan, by firing squad would be live streamed. Now, President Trump says the public will not be allowed to watch as it happens. ABC's Jim Ryan has details from Texas.
12: The former Army psychiatrist was convicted and sentenced to die for the 2009 mass shooting that killed 13 and wounded 31. Defense Secretary Pete Hegseth has ordered that the 56-year-old die by firing squad, and President Trump suggested it be a live-streamed execution. Now he's dropped the idea, posting on Truth Social, that victims and families of the victims of the massacre will still be able to watch Hassan die.
11: Officials near Chicago say it was a close call. Police say they stopped a 19-year-old from staging a mass shooting at a Hindu temple this week after a co-worker at a fast food restaurant called in a tip. Palatine, Illinois Police Chief William Nord.
13: He did reveal some details in the manifesto that he's been planning this for some time. We are still trying to determine why the October 11th date was significant for him. We're still working on that. Our investigators and the FBI, we're still looking into all that information.
11: Ousted Venezuelan leader Nicolas Maduro and his wife back in court in New York, this time pleading not guilty to new charges, accusing them of torturing people, including Americans, to help them stay in power. Couple scheduled to stand trial next June. Reaction over the sudden restriction on a vital communication system developed by Elon Musk's SpaceX that Ukraine uses to defend itself against Russian attacks. ABC News hearing Starlink and Starshield services may have been fully restored, but Russia seized the moment to strike. ABC's Ian Hannell.
14: We're now hearing that Ukraine is resuming attacks on Russian oil facilities. This is after a limited pause following that appeal from President Trump. But Russia, ignoring that appeal, launching repeated deadly attacks.
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1: OpenAI being sued by Nebraska and several states. Good afternoon, I'm Jeff Motes. Right now, 51 degrees at KFOR. Nebraska Attorney General Mike Kilgers is suing OpenAI for what he says has hurt Nebraska children, deceived parents, and violated the Nebraska Consumer Protection Act, among other things. The lawsuit was filed Wednesday, and speaking at the Iowa State Capitol in Des Moines with Iowa's Attorney General, Kilgers said that OpenAI has been misleading to the public into believing that ChatGPT is a safe tool to put safety first.
2: Hugging Face hack is a very serious concern to Nebraska businesses and Nebraska families. At the same time, people who have used OpenAI who have committed suicide or who have died because of improper medical advice is of serious concern to Nebraska.
1: OpenAI has been misleading to the public in believing that ChatGPT is a safe tool, again, that puts safety first. Lincoln Police and Lincoln Fire and Rescue on October 29th will have their third annual Halloween swearing-in at the joint LPD fire station at 66 and Pine Lake Road. It's a free event, and kids have a choice to be sworn in with either group of police officers or firefighters. LPD Public Information Manager Erica Thomas.
3: You do not have to dress as a police officer or firefighter, but it is encouraged. And then also new this year, the Lincoln Police Union is providing some custom holiday LPD patch keychains for each of the kids, so that will be new for all of the kids participating this year to walk away with, along with badge stickers, etc.
1: Again, the event is October 29th from 6 to 7:30 in the evening. This weekend, Lincoln Fire and Rescue will hold two survivor meet and greet celebrations, with October being Sudden Cardiac Arrest Awareness Month. The first survivor meet and greet will be Saturday afternoon at 1 over at Fire Station 1 and 18th and Q, with a cardiac arrest survivor from September 5th at Memorial Stadium.
4: Those are always really, really great experiences for everyone involved, because obviously we're celebrating a life, and sometimes it's not LFR necessarily that saved them, it's bystanders.
1: That's LFR Public Information Officer MJ Lerman. The other meet and greet is Sunday morning at 9 at Fire Station 15 at 66 and Pine Lake Road. The rest of the afternoon, rain still likely before tapering off by this evening, a high of 58. I'm Jeff Motes, KFOR News.
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13: Yo, man.
12: I think we all mentioned yesterday. Yeah, be glad when the midterms are over. You just get burned out on all the ads and all the think pieces and what's going to happen. But we're still in it. And you mentioned earlier, Scott, that you know some people are saying maybe the Democrats peaked too early.
13: Well, I read an article today about that, and then I got to thinking about it. I'm thinking, well, maybe that's correct.
12: Maybe, again, it's not. Who knows? We don't know. But we all have a level of respect for Britt Hume from Fox.
14: Britt Hume, that's right.
12: Very reasonable. He's a thinker.
14: Not very excitable.
12: Not exactly. No. I bet if we got him, like on a Zoom call, we could make him laugh his butt off.
13: Think so?
12: I do. I really do. That's a conversation for another time.
13: That's a weekly
12: I thought about
13: segment.
12: That today. I'm like, we got to do that sometime.
13: It's a weekly segment right now. Make Brett Hume laugh.
12: Would love that. Yeah. Brett Baer brings him in with some polling, and then Britt's like, well, is it good? I'll tell you.
15: You look at the polls, the races are pretty tight on the big Senate races, also some governor's races. But if you look at our poll, the new poll out tonight, which party would be better to handle? And you ask a list of questions, foreign policy, gas prices, inflation and prices. And you see Democrats with pretty significant leads in places where Republicans have.

0: have been, especially when it comes to foreign policy, leading.
1: Absolutely, Brett. I mean, you know, those are the three major issues right there. And, you know, the Republicans are way underwater by, you know, any number of points there that the polls reflect. And, you know, the polling is similar about the president himself. You know, he's out there saying he wants everybody to act like he's on the ballot. Well, that's fine if you're simply trying to turn out Republicans. But the polling that we now have show that his support among Republicans has diminished since Election Day.
2: Scott.
1: And they're also showing that his approval rating is, what, 36%? That means you might get 36% of the vote out, but look, 64% disapprove. That is really bad.
2: Give me a chance.
1: At this stage, when he's out there front and center, and it may raise the question in the minds of some people whether he should be out there front and center the way he is, given his standing. So I think it's a tough situation for the Republicans. They may be able to overcome it, but it won't be easy.
3: So what do you think?
4: Well, again, I mean, he's not saying anything that the other pundits aren't saying right now. I mean, I think most everybody's saying this.
5: Yeah.
4: You know, I
5: still think it helps to have Trump out there.
6: Well, yeah, because I think Trump has to be out there, because otherwise you let national media sort of set the tone. He's out there not for the network television cameras and all that. He's out there to try to get clips posted on social media to sort of reinforce a message.
7: We love David.
6: That's his point, is to try to cut through some of the clutter.
5: Yeah.
6: So I think he almost has to be out there, because otherwise you let somebody else dictate the terms. But it's a gut feeling more than anything. Given how much Republican enthusiasm has been underestimated in polling, especially in the last, 6 years or so.
5: Yeah.
6: I think that there's going to be a lot of shocked people. Now, this could be a save the clip, you know? This could be a completely freezing cold take. Like, watch out, Titanic. You're about to hit the iceberg of all takes, you know?
2: It could be. But I mean, we all have them.
6: Yeah.
2: Roy Jones is going to win, or whoever.
6: Roy Moore, yeah.
2: Roy Moore, that's right.
6: Yeah.
4: Who said that?
2: That was you. That was you. Are you kidding?
4: I know that.
2: 4 to 6 weeks. That's me.
4: That's you. Yeah.
2: For Iran.
4: Well, that's you echoing Trump.
2: I believe
4: that was the first misstep in all this. The
2: timelines and all that.
4: Stupid timelines that were set that have never been met. Yeah. None of them.
6: I don't know.
2: Scott!
4: they haven't. I mean, you know, they haven't. I'm not saying anything that's not true.
2: Yeah. I mean, if you look at, like, just the chances of Senate, House, you know, in January compared to now.
6: Yeah.
2: Yeah, it's drastic.
6: You know, then you sort of take the macro view of things, and if the polls are off by just 2 to 4%, I mean, that was Harry Enten on CNN today. They're off by 2 to 4%, which they kind of have been on average.
2: Yeah, it's true.
6: Then Republicans are in for a pretty good midterm election.
4: I think, too, there's probably still a lot of people, when they do this polling, that will not admit that they're going to vote for a Republican. Yeah. They just don't do
6: or
4: it.
6: Or they'll just hang up.
4: Or they hang up, yeah. It's smaller sample size. I don't know. I mean, we'll see. I mean, I can't believe, with all the zaniness and all the complete lunatics that are running on the Democrat side, that stain is not going to wash off that easily, I wouldn't think.
5: My fear is always that not enough people see how zany they actually are.
4: My God, man.
5: Because it's protected with the algorithm of social media. And just news outlets protecting people. Well, we'll see.
4: If I could go back 2 years and, you know, when Trump was elected.
5: I know. It's different.
4: We would have different things, yeah.
2: Tallarico. Big town hall last night.
6: Oh, yeah. Texas Democrat Senate candidate James Tallarico on a town hall for CNN. One woman was a Catholic theologian and educator from San Antonio and asked him about abortion. Hey, there's a lot of Catholics like me who are skeptical of voting for the party that is about, you know, abortion on demand at any time under any circumstances.
5: Yeah. Yeah, this was an interesting exchange.
8: You know, some of my spiritual heroes, like Pope Francis and Pope Leo, are pro-life. Mm-hmm. And they are consistently pro-life. Mm-hmm. They're not just against abortion, but they are against poverty, against climate change, against war. And so I can respect anyone like you who is

0: consistently pro-life. And
1: why bring climate change in there? It's unreal. Anyway, go ahead.
0: And I actually think there's common ground we can find here. And the Bible is silent on the issue of abortion. It means you and I both have to look at different scriptures to try to come to a conclusion. But what I think we can do is actually come together on reducing the number of unplanned pregnancies and the number of abortions. Because if we treat this issue as a public health problem and not a culture war problem, then we can actually make progress together.
1: And as much as a lot of people will hear that and know how much BS runs through that, for a lot of people, that's why he's so good.
2: Yes, that was very
1: as far as slinging BS. Mm-hmm. That was a masterclass of it.
2: Yes, that was very well done from just a performance standpoint. I mean, it's full of crap, but yeah. I did like that she came back, though, and said, well, wait a minute, you said the Bible's silent on the issue of abortion?
1: Right. Yeah, exactly.
3: I just want to add that the Bible is not silent on abortion. There is the Ten Commandments, thou shalt not kill. And as Catholics, we take great insult, I guess, sometimes when it's spouted that way.
0: And I think, you know that I'm an educator like you.
3: Sure.
0: And if I believed that abortion was murder, that it violated the Ten Commandments, then I wouldn't support it. And so it's okay that you and I come to different conclusions about that.
1: Well, you got people all over social media saying, here's all the evidence, buddy.
2: Right.
1: If you're a biblical scholar, you should know this.
4: Yeah.
1: Yeah. I thought it was interesting, too, because, you know, within the last week, and this was before the Pope's cancer diagnosis for lung cancer. By the way, it looks like he's going to be okay. At least that's the prediction, which is good. The Pope had put out on X last week as far as the death penalty. Because talking about the public execution. It's going to happen in Texas. And the statement was, you can't be pro-life and pro-death penalty. And that's been something that people on the left have said for a long time. Mm-hmm. And I thought it was interesting because this has really gained a lot of traction. Pastor Josh Howerton out of Dallas. He's got a lot of clips that go viral, and this one did. When he talked about that very thing, pro-life, pro-death penalty, and his answer to it.
5: Can't be pro-life and also be pro-death. What say you?
6: Toss that the Pope deal back. This is kind of like what you got right here, is his language. Death penalty is inadmissible because it is an attack on the inviolability and dignity of the person. The common good can be safeguarded, the requirements of justice be met without the recourse to capital punishment. Number one, I hate to say this, but the second sentence is an explicitly unbiblical statement because he says the requirements of justice can be met without recourse to capital punishment. That is not what the Bible says. Yeah. I need to point this out. I also will point out the Pope isn't hoping real good because that is in direct contradiction to like the official doctrine of the Catholic Church historically. This is the Catechism of the Council of Trent. It just says this: the just use of this power, far from involving the crime of murder, is an act of paramount obedience to this command, which prohibits murder. Talking about the death penalty. Here's what I would say.
1: Before I get to the rest, that's the one thing I think all this stuff really gains traction and gets shared everywhere, because a lot of people, I wouldn't have known that as far as Catholic belief, or what is supposed to be the standard belief. I didn't know that.
4: Mm-hmm.
1: Did you?
4: No.
1: That's why I think it's like it's educational, but
4: yeah,
1: it's also here's what it actually says, so I don't quite understand.
6: Here's what I would say. The objection is you can't be pro-life and pro-death penalty. When somebody says they're pro-life, what we're saying is we are pro-innocent life. This is what we're saying. This is very important. In Hebrew, there are two different words for killing and murder. Mm-hmm. So when people point to the Ten Commandments and they talk about the command, you shall not, it doesn't say you shall not kill. It says you shall not murder. And those are different Hebrew words. Killing is the taking of any life. Murder is the taking of innocent life. So why is a Christian against abortion? Because it's murder. Mm-hmm. You're taking an innocent life. So the Bible forbids murder, but sometimes commands killing. Mm-hmm. Why? Because the distinction is innocent life versus life that is now forfeit because of guilt that it is committed.
1: Scott, have you heard it put it that way before?
7: I thought it that way myself. Yes.
1: Yeah.
7: I thought it that way myself because I'm like, oh, wait a minute, that's apples and oranges here. I mean, that the aborted child did nothing wrong. Mm-hmm. There is no sin here. There is nothing this child did. And this guy who shoots up, seven or eight people or whatever and gets sentenced to death, well, he's paying for his crime.
1: Yep.
7: The other one, this non-criminal.
1: 13, yeah.
7: Yeah, 13. But it's you know what I mean?
1: Yes.
7: I mean, I

0: I've often thought that that's a great argument because I hear it all the time too. How could you possibly?
1: Right.
0: And it's like, well, here's how.
2: Yeah. No, and I look at it through the lens of like, okay, I can understand where Catholics would say, hey, pro-life means pro-life from birth to the grave, right?
1: Mm-hmm.
2: I can understand that, even if I don't agree with it. But I can understand mm-hmm. that. I can understand why somebody would say against abortion, pro-death penalty. The one mm-hmm. the one side, and this is what the left, it's strange to me with the left, the one that is totally incoherent is abortion on demand, fine, killing a murderer on death row, not okay.
1: Yeah,
2: that is an indefensible position.
1: I'm with you on that, man. Yeah. You know what it's time for? Our pander of the day.
0: Do we have one today already? We talked about this yesterday, but okay, yeah, go ahead. Yeah,
1: I'm like, David already found the pander of the day.
2: Oh, yeah.
0: Well, I'm glad, yeah.
2: Nafisi Faye is a Washington County, Oregon commissioner, and for some reason, she went to Minnesota to campaign and get the support of the Somali community. She is a member of the Somali community. Again, it's a local race in Oregon. Not sure why that requires going to going to Minnesota. But
1: Little Somali Little is Somali, what it's being
2: yeah,
1: called.
2: Right,
0: exactly.
2: She
0: yeah.
2: spoke to the crowd. In front of a flag that appeared to have been hanging upside down.
1: Oh, I saw that.
0: Are you kidding me?
1: Yeah, but it's easy to understand her message.
2: Yeah.
3: The people of color
1: Yes,
0: hey, good day. Wait a minute. Who are you talking to?
2: Apparently, they don't have the term people of color in Somali.
0: That was weird, wasn't it?
1: I wonder if it was Skude. Yeah, I don't know what the heck that is. I don't know. Maybe we could play a game with it.
0: Yeah.
1: All right, the five stories we're watching today in an update. Coming up.
4: No speaker is smart without staying connected. Educate and enlighten Alexa by telling her to launch the KFOR Lincoln Skill.
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9: One, two, three, four, five.
10: All right, number five, a California-based South Korean-born federal judge named Jinsuk Ota has ruled that the U.S. State Department must reinstate its diversity immigrant visa lottery for fiscal year 2027.
8: Jinsuk, appointed by Biden.
10: Yes.
8: Of course.
10: Jinsuk Kowawa. Mm-hmm. Number four, a hacker accessed Denmark's national ID database with the password 123456.
11: Oh, boy.
10: Exposing details of 8.8 million people. Number three, Democrats.
8: It's like you going monkey buttons across the pond like they put you in charge of that.
11: Hey, I would know better than 123456.
10: Yeah, you would have
8: you
10: a seven.
8: You used to go 7654321.
11: No, I didn't.
8: Didn't you? You had something that
11: was
8: like,
11: not 7654321.
8: Okay,
11: it was 10987654321.
8: I stand corrected.
10: Yeah, that 10 at the beginning really it stumped some hackers.
11: Oh, it throws them off.
10: Yeah. Number three, Democrat Representative Ilhan Omar's phone and passport have been seized amid her criminal investigation. The DOJ is building a case that her citizenship was never valid. Number two, President Trump says the execution of the Fort Hood shooter will not be live streamed after all. And number one, the Biden DOJ collected information on 639,000 Republican voters and Trump supporters, even if they donated a dollar or just bought a red MAGA hat. 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
8: Okay. Oh, you know, yesterday we were talking about Be Bald and Be Free Day?
11: Yes.
8: And you said it's too late, basically, Scott.
11: Yes.
8: Even if you get a full head of hair now, you wouldn't take it.
11: I don't know, man. Maybe I would. I don't know. Okay. Ask me on the right day. I'd love to have hair. I mean, there's no doubt about it. I don't think anybody goes, I'm bald. It's awesome.
8: But you wouldn't do the transplant, though?
11: No. I'm not having my whole head drilled. No.
8: Okay.
11: Staples in my head, too. No
8: well, thanks. David, are you? Do you fear that you're going to lose more and more hair as time goes on?
10: No, I probably will. I don't really care.
8: You don't care?
10: No.
8: I was going to say, if you do, there's a new experimental treatment called hair banking. Saw it in the New York Post.
10: Okay.
11: Is that like egg banking when you're trying to get pregnant or something?
8: Single hair follicles, maybe between 100 and 120, are collected from a patient and stored through, well, they've frozen, basically.
11: Yeah, with Ted Williams' head.
8: On the stem cells in the hair. Cells are then multiplied in a hair cloning process, and if it's successful, then they're ready to be injected back into the scalp when the patient wants them.
11: Oh, boy.
8: So that could be like 10 years, 15 years. You're like, I want some of that youthful. hair back on my head. Hair banking, again, is what it's called.
11: When you got just baby duck left, what am I banking that for?
10: What'll it look like, though? Will I just reseeded a lawn?
11: Yeah, right.
10: And, so there's part of the lawn that, looks really good, and then the other part doesn't look so great?
8: I'm not quite sure.
11: Could be a little patchy.
8: Youthful, but then around it, it's like the coarse, curly ones.
11: Yeah, right.
10: Where were you banging that hair from?
11: Oh, my God. Oh, no.
8: Oh, my gosh. Yeah, I saw that. I thought, that's pretty funny.
11: Yeah.
8: Boy, there's so many different stories I hope we get a chance to get to. One, there is a major brand that's been accused of exposing hundreds of women to a chemical that they're saying have given them devastating health problems, ranging from yeast infections to liver disease.
10: Dang.
11: Mm.
8: It's carefree, like the maxi pads.
10: Really?
8: You heard about this?
11: No.
8: Oh, yeah. Yeah, that's crazy. There's, political news to get to, and then around a What's Your Story, all coming up right here.
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13: ABC News, I'm Deborah Rodriguez. In case you needed it, there's more evidence. Prices are soaring and there's no end in sight. ABC's Jim Ryan.
14: The Producer Price Index offers a glimpse at what consumers will be paying for goods and services in the near future. The Bureau of Labor Statistics says the PPI soared 1.3% in September, more than double the consensus. Half of the September increase in the index for final demand goods can be traced to the price of gasoline, which jumped more than 20% last month.
13: President Trump changed his mind about live streaming the execution of a former Army psychiatrist by firing squad. The president now saying the public will not be able to watch the death of Nidal Hassan, who staged a mass shooting at Texas Fort Hood in 2009. His doctors say Pope Leo continues to recover from Tuesday's surgery to remove a nodule on his lung. Cancerous. Still no word on whether that cancer has spread or whether the pontiff will need more treatment. This is ABC News.
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1: Coming up in a Husker Homer Friday, Hooksy out, Elijah out, Fume Alone in. We'll have KFOR's own The Almanac, Jeff Motes, to talk high school football. 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
4: The Markley, Van Camp, and Robbins Show. Thank you very much for being here. We do appreciate it. I'm Jamie Markley, the Gen Xer on the show. The millennial is David Van Camp. The sexy boomer is also an award winner and a champion. That is Scott Robbins.
5: Yes, I am.
4: Who wants to lock up her political opponent? I thought that was a bad thing.
5: No, we haven't. We haven't heard from this lady in a while. I think it's because Democrats have been trying to just sort of say, hey, just run your race in Florida, okay? The Democrat running for Senate in Florida, this is Angie Nixon. Remember another one of these DSA candidates?
4: In the words of Scott Robbins, she's a nut.
6: She is a nut.
5: Oh, totally. Well, she wants to throw her Republican opponent in prison for some reason. And Angie Nixon was on CNN. For some reason, she had Chris Murphy on with her, like standing, like he was her emotional support animal or something.
6: I didn't get that either. What was he there for?
4: Politically, I bet. Okay, I know you all think she's kind of nuts, but we get straight Whitey here.
5: Right.
4: That will make her seem a little less nutty.
6: But he's really uncomfortable.
5: Yeah.
6: Well, I mean, Murphy is like shifting the seat on this one.
5: Well, she's trying to distance herself from past support of things like defunding the police and abolishing prisons.
4: Okay.
7: They are spreading like a lot of disinformation and lies on commercials about me, saying things like I want to abolish prisons and I want to defund the police. Why would I want to do that when I want her locked up and punished in jail for what she has done? And so, you know, we are going to continue to stump on this campaign trail all across the state from the Panhandle to the Keys. And we're looking forward to them calling me senator on November 3rd.
8: You want your Republican opponent locked up?
7: You know, basically, yes, because of what she did. Yes, I absolutely would want that to happen. Yes.
4: What'd she do?
5: I don't know. They're trying to tie her to some sort of a public corruption scandal. But
4: okay.
5: I don't know, man. It's pretty weak. I mean, when even the CNN host is like, you want to do what now?
4: Oh, yeah, no kidding.
6: Yeah, I still don't know what Chris Murphy was doing there, but
4: dude, you know what he's doing there to make her seem a little bit more normal.
6: Well, I bet he didn't see that one coming, though, did he?
5: He's also kind of a freak show himself, but yeah, CNN viewership. Yeah, he's a dem. Yeah.
4: I'm looking at all the different clips we have of her.
6: She's a peach.
4: Oh yeah. When she was asked what the national

0: That was. You remember this?
1: What is the current national debt in this country?
2: It is very high. It is too high, right?
1: Well, and, give me and a best guess. What is the national debt?
2: It's too high, and the reason it's too high is because people like Ashley Moody and people like Donald Trump are only looking out for their campaign donors.
0: Oh, yeah. I remember that one.
3: God. Just so stock.
0: How much are they going to cost all this stuff? People were murdering children over Trump.
3: Oh, yeah.
4: What?
0: Because
4: things are too expensive.
5: The concerns of Florida voters is that it just costs too much money just to be alive. Like, literally. People are hurting. They are struggling. We are witnessing people, parents, turning the gun on their children, then turning the gun on themselves because they're losing their jobs. That is absolutely shameful, horrific, and it doesn't have to be this way.
0: Chris Murphy ain't going to help that.
3: No, he's not.
0: Chris, what do you think? How many parents do you know that said, you know, I lost my job today. Sorry, kids. I got to go get the Glock.
4: Kill the family now.
0: Yep. Can we just have the belt? Nope, you're getting the Glock.
3: Sorry. Gas prices just went up another 10 cents. All right, let's go. I'm done.
4: Yeah. Now, does she have a chance?
3: I don't think so.
4: Okay, I was going to say, I mean, there's loony and then there's super loony.
0: Yes.
4: I mean, you know.
0: You're going super loony.
4: That's super loony. Yeah, right there. That's hyperspace loony.
3: She's gone to plaid for sure.
4: Yeah, she has, yes.
0: Oh, gosh. I mentioned this real quick. I saw this out of the Post today. Major brand accused of exposing hundreds of women to a chemical. And users saying they've had terrible health outcomes like yeast infections all the way to liver disease.
4: Oh, God.
0: Carefree. It's the feminine hygiene brand. Mm-hmm. It was once owned by Johnson & Johnson, now owned by Essity. Contained a known carcinogen.
4: Golly.
0: It's a certain type of acid. Mm-hmm. Do you want me to tell you what it is?
3: Yes.
0: Uh-oh. See if I can pronounce this right. I'll go Biden on it. You ready? Purfluorotonic.
3: Kawawa, yes.
0: Yes. That's what it is. Purfluorotonic.
4: Oh, my gosh.
0: Go ahead, Scotty. What is it?
4: I don't know. Purfluorotonic?
0: Yeah, something like that.
4: Okay.
0: Purfluorotonic. Tenoic.
4: Sound it out, Jamie.
0: I'm trying. It's a synthetic belonging to a group of substances known as PFAS.
3: Oh, yeah.
0: Which can persist in the environment and human body for years. The
3: forever chemicals. Yeah. PFAS is how they pronounce it.
4: Eesh.
0: Yes. The exposure to it is an increased risk of certain cancers, particularly kidney and testicular cancer, as well as other serious health problems. Plaintiffs are suing Carefree for their panty liners, leaving the products in sustained contact with, you know.
4: Yeah, right.
0: And that absorbs into the bloodstream directly.
4: Holy smokes.
0: So remember, like, it gave me cancer.
3: Wow.
4: Wow.
0: And you're like, how in the world does that happen?
4: Mm.
0: But the women in the suit claim they suffered from all these problems. Breast, ovarian, and kidney cancer, thyroid disease, chronic inflammation, infections, high cholesterol, immune disorders.
4: Oh, boy. It's terrible.
0: I know, man. And I think most people would think, okay, well, there's certain things, you know, might cause cancer, things you would eat, you know, different medication. Panty liner?
3: Well, I mean, they did have the big, what was it, the talcum powder.
0: Oh, that's right.
3: Powder lawsuit settlement.
0: Yeah. Now, that's just crazy. So that's one of those stories you don't expect to see. And you're like, how in the world does that happen? All right, it's that time. We do it a couple of times a day. Go around the table. It may not be the biggest story out there, but it caught your attention. You want to bring it in. David, what's your story here?
3: Man, this is crazy. Former New York Knicks star Amari Stoudemire is a police officer now.
0: No way.
4: Yeah, yeah, I read this.
3: He's 43. Yeah. He just graduated from the Miami-Dade Police Academy. After months of rigorous training, and he will join the county's school police department. said it's something I've always wanted to do as a kid. Funny enough, you know, you've got this like multi-time all-star who's
4: Hall of Famer.
3: Yeah, he wanted, when people would ask him what he wanted to be when he grew up, when he was a kid, he said police officer. Apparently his uncle, his cousin, he's got a bunch of family members who are cops.
0: I'm guessing right now our friends in Phoenix are like, could you say a former Phoenix Sun, not a Nick?
4: Right. Well, yeah, he had some pretty good years of Phoenix.
0: Oh, my gosh.
4: Yeah. You know, the funny thing is looking at his picture standing next to the other cops.
0: Oh, I haven't seen it.
4: Yeah.
3: Well, he's giant, you know.
4: He's a giant, yeah.
0: Some of those guys playing leagues together, that would be incredible.
3: Yeah. I mean, yeah, imagine getting, now I know he's going to be a campus police officer, but imagine you get pulled over and you look up and you're like, is that Stoudemire?
4: Is that Amari Stoudemire?
3: No, it can't be, right?
0: That's wow. Wild. Yeah, him and Steve Nash.
4: Oh, gosh, yeah.
0: And we talked about this. It's been a long time. Steve Nash had this 20-minute workout that was on YouTube. I used to know it line by line because I would hate getting on a treadmill, but the 20-minute just shoot around and give you a little cardio. And in that workout, he mentions Amari Stoudemire. Saying, you know, you got to have a little something when you got somebody like that to play off of, like a pick and roll sort of thing, so you'd come off a screen in this little workout. But, man, that's a cool story about Stoudemire.
4: Yeah, it is. I thought it was cool, too.
0: Yeah. All right, top that, Scott. What's your story?
4: Well, speaking of athletes, I don't know too many athletes that would leave $100 million on the table, but it's happened.
0: Really?
4: John Rahm.
0: For LIV.
4: Officially out at LIV Golf, by the way. He reached a separation agreement with the league in which he agreed to forfeit the remainder of his $100 million that's owed to him. Rahm will have his name, his image, and likeness all returned to him as part of the deal. You know, he was one of these guys that jumped into LIV Golf. Some of the other big names there was, what, Bryson DeChambeau?
0: Well, he came later. Yeah. He wasn't one of the first ones.
4: Dustin Johnson.
0: Yeah.
4: Cam Smith. Those were all part of it, and apparently these guys are bankrupt. LIV, by the way.
0: Not the players.
4: No, yeah. Not the players. $5 billion to $8 billion.
0: Oh, yeah.
4: They spent that kind of money on some of these players, and apparently they don't have any money anymore, or not as much money as they thought they were going to have anyway. So the whole thing's blowing up.
0: The Saudi investment said, we're not putting any more money.
4: Right, exactly. They were done with it. So is the PGA welcome him back then, or have they already done that, or how's that work?
0: They did it with Brooks Koepka. I'm sure they'll do it for John Rahm.
4: Yeah, anyway.
0: It's like, how much do they like these certain guys? We'll see.
4: How bad do you want out? Yeah, okay, I'll forfeit my $100 million that you owe me. I don't care.
0: The way I understood it, his deal was $500 million.
4: Yeah, but he had $100 million left, right? Yeah.
0: When you got $400
4: million, well, yeah,
0: is it that
4: that's
0: big
4: true.
0: Of a sacrifice?
4: Right. Yeah, you're going, okay. You know.
0: Yeah.
4: I think I can get by.
0: Yeah. Boy, it's going to be... Got to have a family meeting about it. Right. Times are tough. You're going to have to tighten up.
4: That 16th house we were going to buy? Well. Yeah.
0: I saw this story, so I thought I would bring it in for my story and ask David a few questions. Because Grand Theft Auto 6, I don't remember seeing as much hype on a video game as this. And I'm familiar with the game, never played it, but I knew you've played past versions of it,
3: yeah,
0: David.
3: Yeah, I played GTA 3 and then played Vice City, and then I got a girlfriend. So I haven't played since then, but no, but it's highly.
0: I mean, girlfriends don't look at their guys playing Grand Theft Auto and think that is so awesome.
3: A lot of people are really looking forward to this because they've been delaying it year after year, and that's a huge franchise, and so they're very excited about it. Yeah.
0: Well, so I'm reading a little bit about it. Just thought it was interesting. They said the upcoming game, they're going to add refueling and gas prices in the game. That is going to address the economic decline, and then listen to this, growing inequality in recent years.
4: Okay.
0: Here we go.
4: All right.
0: This exec at Rockstar Games says, the American dream is more modest now. It's a house for your family and your loans paid off instead of wild success. Wasn't that kind of the American dream before? Just
3: right.
0: Being able to afford a house and your family? Okay, whatever.
4: Yeah.
0: But maybe today even that's out of reach for the average person. So, you see, the game isn't about chasing success, wealth, and luxuries. It's about paying off your student loans and credit card debt and trying to save for a house while paying an arm and a leg for groceries. Apparently, in the main character in the game, Jason, is mixed up in drug trafficking and robbing banks because of his material circumstances. The exec says, it's up to the player to decide if he needs to do that or if it's a choice he makes because he's wired differently from other people. Okay, Said there's still a lot of humor in the game. It's satire, surprises. Says if you're going to put all this effort

0: Anyway. Oh, you try to remove a spider and you do $112,000 in damage? Nimrod's in the news. Coming up at a news update next.
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2: News update, David Van Camp.
3: Yeah, there's this big back and forth going on about Vladimir Zelensky and whether or not Starlink is being utilized and all of this sort of what's fascinating to me is Zelensky, I understand he's got a war to fight and all of that, but I thought he learned his lesson last year when he showed up in Washington, D.C., and then the whole thing blew up because he wasn't, well, grateful for the fact that his country exists only because of U.S. support.
2: And getting advice from Democrats before he went in there to stand up to him.
3: Right.
2: Yeah, that was stupid.
3: But now he's like, yes, you're on the wrong side of history if, Starlink is not allowed to be used for free like it has been for a few years now.
2: I wouldn't do that if I were him.
3: No. Play nice.
2: Yeah. Yeah, I noticed. ABC was back on the Russia-Ukraine war. Yeah. No, it was silent for months. Mm-hmm. Then this is back in the news, and Trump does the deal for diesel, and people are freaking out. Well, and Zelensky's very upset. Mm-hmm. So there you go. All right, we got to get to Nimrod. Here we go.
1: When the going gets tough.
5: Damn it, this is too hard.
1: The dumb get dumber.
6: All right, Dean.
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7: I love the poorly educated.
2: All right. Nimrod's in the News. We go to Bali, where you had a tourist from Nepal. His name is Gaurav Rana. Mr. Rana's 45, and he noticed in his room, in his little villa, there was a spider. So what would you do? Well, you just smash it.
4: Well, yeah.
2: Now, he lit a piece of paper in an attempt to drive the spider away.
4: Why did people do the fire stuff with this? I don't get it. Blow torches. And
2: he ended up burning down his villa.
4: Oh, my gosh.
2: Just attempting to get the spider away. Just smash it.
4: Dang.
2: Unbelievable. $112,000 damage. Burned to the ground, they said, within minutes.
4: Dang.
2: Because after burning the paper, the victim left the bathroom and went to the workroom. Burning paper, apparently, carried by strong winds through the window. And then just started going up, roof's on fire, and then the whole thing's lost.
4: Spider, grab a shoe, man.
2: Not that hard. That's Nimrod's in the News.
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7: From ABC News, I'm Deborah Rodriguez. About 3 weeks to go before final midterm voting, and President Trump continues on a campaign in states he won handily in 2024. But his approval ratings have been at record lows, with many voters saying they're frustrated with the high cost of living, tariffs, and the war in Iran. ABC's Karen Travers is at the White House.
8: When you look at those numbers that we saw yesterday with the new inflation rate and what is driving it right now with an increase in gas prices, but also some of the other policies of this administration, including that tariff policy, it is driving the inflation rate. But the administration continues to point to other indicators and say that these policies are not what is driving it, that they inherited a mess, but the inflation rate is up 2.8% from right after the president took office.
7: Government data shows wholesale prices surged last month at their fastest pace since 2022, with fuel costs leading the way. President Trump changing his mind today about live streaming the execution of a former Army psychiatrist by firing squad. Mr. Trump says only the victims and families of the victims will now be able to watch as Nidal Hassan dies for a mass shooting at Fort Hood in 2009. Update on Pope Leo following Tuesday's surgery to remove a nodule on his lung. ABC's Tom Sophie Burridge at the Vatican.
9: Everything is positive in terms of the recovery. The key question, of course, is did the cancer spread? Nothing on that at the moment. And the Vatican is stressing, I think, that, you know, there will be tests. Those test results could take some time in terms of determining if all of the cancer was removed and if the cancer had spread before and whether or not the Pope will need any form of treatment going forward.
7: How to plan for winters to come. The outlook from NOAA says they'll generally be wetter in the south and warmer in the north. Dow up 525. 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
14: Nebraska suing OpenAI. Good afternoon. I'm Jeff Motes. We have light rain in the area. We're at 52 degrees at KFOR. Nebraska is joining in a multi-state lawsuit against OpenAI for misleading that ChatGPT is a safe tool that puts safety first. During a news conference Wednesday held in Des Moines with Iowa's Attorney General, Nebraska Attorney General Mike Kildare said if you have a product that is not safe for children, you should not sell it to children and shouldn't tell their parents or family members that it's safe.
15: That is precisely what OpenAI has done. They have marketed their product, their chat product, on the Apple marketplace,
4: saying it's appropriate.

0: for 13 and up. It is absolutely not appropriate for kids of that age.
1: Hildreth says there's a growing body of research indicating that ChatGPT is also harming critical thinking skills, encouraging paranoias and delusions, even offering dangerous medical advice. You're invited to the third annual Halloween Swearing-In with Lincoln Police and Lincoln Fire and Rescue on October 29th from 6 p.m. to 7:30 p.m. at the combined LPD-LFR station at 66th and Pine Lake Road. It's a free event, and kids have a choice to be sworn in with either group of police officers or firefighters, according to LPD Public Information Manager Erica Thomas.
2: They'll get a chance to really get a full feel for what our departments offer the community, get a chance to connect one-on-one with officers and firefighters, and then just have a really memorable moment in getting to be sworn in, take pictures with the police chief and fire chief.
1: Thomas says you need to RSVP to secure free tickets. Two survivor meet and greets will be hosted by Lincoln Fire and Rescue this weekend as a way for those who help save a person's life in an emergency situation to get to meet each other. LFR Public Information Officer MJ Learman.
3: Each case is just a special case where, you know, it was a bystander that was stranger on the street that started CPR, recognized, you know, started 911, and then LFR's come in and taken over.
1: First survivor meet and greet is Saturday afternoon at 1 at Fire Station 1 at 18th and Q. The second one Sunday morning at 9 at Station 15 over at 66th and Pine Lake Road. This afternoon, the rain will continue, but will start to clear out by later on this evening. Today's high, 58. I'm Jeff Motes, KFOR News.
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11: 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Jamie Markley, David Van Camp, Scott Robbins. Okay, Senate race, Texas, James Tallarico, Ken Paxton.
12: Oh, yeah. And
11: Trump was talking about Tallarico.
12: Oh, yeah, and then reacting to the town hall that CNN had with him last night.
11: Okay, roll it.
13: He's a fraud. He's a con man. The guy in Texas is a con man, total con man. The guy gets lost for 12, 14 days. He says that he's got the flu. I never heard of a flu that lasted that long. But maybe he had a different kind of flu that we don't know about. But he's another one. He said bad things. Talked badly about Jesus. Talked badly about many things. Now he says, oh, well, I was only kidding or something. And we have a good guy. Look, Ken Paxton's a guy that, whether you like Ken or not, honestly, I mean, I understand some people are controversial, etc. I don't happen to be a controversial person, so I pray. But Ken is a little bit controversial. The one thing about him, he may have been the best attorney general in this country for many, many years. He was amazing. As the attorney general, he was, you don't get better. He was the top of the list, or certainly in a very small group of attorney generals. He was probably the best in the history of Texas.
14: Is it going to be enough?
11: We'll see.
15: He always does that weird. He does that weird caveat with him. You know, some of you don't like him. You know, yeah. You got a problem with him.
12: Well, I think it's acknowledging the reality.
15: It is, but it's just unusual to hear another politician say that.
14: Well, it's funny then when he goes off on how he dresses.
15: Yeah,
14: he doesn't want me to say it. He doesn't want me to say it. I gotta say, he doesn't dress the best.
15: It's just, yeah, it's always like this kind of sideways endorsement.
14: I don't know. Some of you don't like him. I understand it.
15: It's not real full throated, you know. I mean, just,
14: no.
15: Yeah, an interesting dynamic there.
14: But if he doesn't at least acknowledge it,
12: right?
15: Yeah, I guess it's the elephant in the room, right? I mean, you know, yeah. I mean, there are a lot of people who don't like him for whatever reason.

0: reason, you know, and there are a lot of reasons they don't like him.
1: Yeah, that is true. That's out there. I couldn't believe this, man. I'm perusing through different news, and somebody's like, why is the guy from Jeopardy doing political ads?
0: What?
1: I'm like, what? Ken Jennings? I was like, yes, Ken Jennings. Have you seen this? Heard it?
0: No. I'm not surprised by this, because he's an activist.
1: Okay, here you go.
2: Yeah. I'm Ken Jennings, host of Jeopardy, here with a pop quiz. Did you know Initiative 645 would give millionaires and billionaires a $13 billion tax break, making Washington's unfair tax system, where working families pay three times more than the wealthiest, even worse? Or that 645 would mean huge cuts to public schools? Or that teachers, nurses, and small businesses all oppose 645? It doesn't take a quiz show host to know that 645 is wrong for Washington. Vote no.
0: I can't believe they let him do that.
3: Right. What do you mean, let him?
0: I mean, well, I'm under contract with him. You know, we don't do that. We don't endorse people. It's Jeopardy, dude.
1: Well, this isn't endorsing a person.
0: No, but it's endorsing a party.
1: You could say
0: without
1: that.
0: Endorsing a party directly, yes. I suppose.
1: Yes. Man, it's one of those things where I suppose if it's something that you like, you're like, well, what's the problem?
0: Right. Well, there's a big problem.
1: If it was something that you were for, that he was advocating for,
0: I would still be uneasy about it. I don't want the guy we're doing Jeopardy to endorse anything.
1: Okay.
0: Other than maybe toothpaste or something.
1: Right.
0: Right, and that's okay. I mean, or but Alex Trebek doing this? I can't even imagine.
3: No, he did that. What was it? LifeLock or whatever that he was.
0: Yeah, yeah.
3: Yeah, I mean, he did commercials, but
0: well,
3: not.
0: Well, they can do commercials, yeah, but I mean, this guy, and it's uneasy about it.
1: Okay.
0: Yeah, I just am.
1: I gotta say, man, if it was something that you were for, I don't know that you'd have a problem with it.
0: See, I want to say I would.
1: I know, we all want to say that. I mean, I'm telling you, as a friend of mine for years, I don't believe you is what I'm saying.
0: If I
1: think
0: don't.
1: You're full of it.
0: But if, yeah, if
1: you're like, I don't want him no matter what it was for.
0: Yeah. Well, I don't. I mean, I really don't. It's just, gosh dang it.
1: I know.
0: Ken, really, man?
1: Yeah.
3: I miss the days when we knew less about people.
0: Me too.
3: Like
0: me too.
3: Part of it is because then you find out something about somebody.
0: Yeah.
3: And it's like, oh, wow, that's amazing. Like when I found out that Alex Trebek cussed like a sailor, I was floored.
0: Yeah, I know. Oh, yeah. Right? Yeah.
1: Yeah, it's something. But yeah, you just know. Especially the political stuff.
0: Yeah. I mean, they just can't stay away from it.
1: No, and I think a lot of people just want to enjoy whatever it is
0: it
1: that
0: is.
1: Gets away from politics a little bit, whether it's Jeopardy, going to see a band, going to see a movie.
0: Whatever, man.
1: Whatever it is. It's like, here we have this shared experience. Oh, you can't have it anymore because now you found out this person's a nut, or at least in your opinion, they're a nut.
0: Right, and I don't want to hear John Mellencamp lecturing me for 20 minutes from the stage. I just don't.
1: Yeah.
0: Springsteen, none of them.
1: Well, it's weird, too, in a way. So we all came from music radio.
0: Yeah.
1: Okay? We've talked about it before. You got three recovering liberals on the show. How many people do you know that either liked what you did before and have let you know, I can't believe what you're doing now?
0: old friends of mine, yeah.
1: Well, it's happened many times.
0: But even they don't bring it up. They're always like, yeah. We didn't really like it much when you were that way anyway, so.
1: What, when you were on music?
0: No, when I was liberally, politically aligned.
1: Oh, I'm talking about when they said, I loved it when you played music,
0: oh,
1: but
0: when
1: then
0: music,
1: we found out what your political leanings were, and then I couldn't believe it.
0: I don't know. I did top 40.
1: Yeah.
0: There's sort of a detachment from music. And
1: right. Your integrity was already in question doing that for me. Right.
0: I got to act like I like TLC records. Right, yeah.
3: I don't think I was in music radio long enough for that.
0: Well.
1: Hold on a second. You had to act like you liked TLC records. We just had Waterfalls on a countdown. And
0: Waterfalls
1: you said
0: I did like Waterfalls. That's probably not a good example. But I could say New Kids on the Block or...
1: You liked that one song.
0: I don't think I liked any of their songs.
1: Okay, all right.
3: You went to go see them live in concert.
0: I did. Well, I had a daughter that age. I mean, I drug her all over the place.
1: Mm-hmm.
0: We went to see New Kids on the Block.
1: God.
0: And I can remember the last time I saw him was like the third or fourth time.
3: You see?
0: There was a lady. We saw him three or four times. There was a lady in my neighborhood that was sitting behind us with a daughter about the same age as my daughter. And I finally turned to her about halfway through the show. I said, would you mind taking her home and dropping her off? I can't do this anymore. This is going nuts. I'm here and hanging tough for the 15th time, and I can't do it.
1: The screaming girls all around you.
0: Just crazy.
1: Oh, yeah.
0: It was insanity, and I just, you
1: again,
0: know.
1: No wonder people wonder, how is he just so grouchy?
0: Yeah.
1: I mean, they love you. They love the grouchy
0: I know I had to, well, this is you it. Know, a lot of the music was good. I liked a lot of the music, but.
1: Okay.
0: It's a lot of it that was crap.
1: Yeah.
0: But I had to pretend I liked it because why would I say it sucks if I'm playing on my station? It sucks, but here, you listen to a sucky record, okay?
3: No, honestly, that might save music radio now. If you get on there and you're like, yeah, here's Ella Langley for the millionth time. Are we not over this? Yeah, hey, here's Tuesday, Texas.
0: I would imagine the country guys have got to be tired of that now. The monitors are turned down. Oh, that's on.
1: There's no one in to hear the song. It's all voice track.
0: Well,
1: there's no
0: true.
1: One that has to sit through the song anymore.
0: Yeah. Yeah, some guy in LeClaire, Wisconsin or something is doing your middays in, you know, Phoenix. I don't know.
1: I think vice versa, but whatever. Yeah, who cares? Did you see this flight from Rome to Perth that had to be canceled because of a bed bug outbreak?
0: Oh, on a plane?
1: Yes. I'd not heard of that on a plane. Oh. Maybe it happens more than I know, but I don't remember
0: seeing
1: this.
0: Every time I hear that bed bugs, I get like I want to scratch my arm. It's just gross.
1: Yeah, that's why I brought it in.
0: Yes.
1: Bed
0: bugs.
1: Passengers on this flight, they were complaining of being bitten to the cabin crew.
0: Oh.
1: With those impacted being provided with antihistamines until supplies ran out.
0: This
1: is a story out of the Sydney Morning Herald.
0: Tough luck.
1: The Boeing 787 Dreamliner did not travel the return flight the following day for a deep clean.
0: Gosh dang it.
1: Said, well, it was just a small number of seats, but you had itching and scratching going on all over the place.
3: Jeez.
0: Well, I mean, that's we've talked about it before, but that's the origin of the itchy end. That's how it all started. Bed bugs.
1: Yeah.
0: I pulled back the bed. When I got in the hotel, pulled back the bed. Bed bug. Scatter. Like, well, we can't stay here. We're out of here.
1: That was in Kansas City.
0: Yeah, they're either going to burn this thing down or I'm not. And they argued with me at the front desk. Well, I mean, you've already checked in. Your stuff is... Hey, listen. I'm going to have a health department here in 10 minutes if you don't give me my money back.
1: Okay. Did you?
0: We got our money back. Yeah.
1: So you stayed at a different place?
0: Yes.
1: Or did they put you in a different room?
0: No. Not negotiable. I'm out of here. This place is loaded with bed bugs.
1: I like the way this story reads, too. You know what bed bugs are?
0: Nasty.
1: Small parasitic insects which feed on the blood of humans while they sleep.
0: Jeez.
1: You may know that, but when you actually see it in here...
0: And they're harder than hell to kill.
1: It's tough.
0: Yeah.
1: Yeah. Yeah.
0: It's like, I don't know how we bioengineered bed bugs. It probably went to war.
1: Yeah, they're not considered a public health hazard.
0: What?
1: That's what it says.
0: They bite you.
1: They're not known to spread disease, Scott. But can cause annoyance due to itching and loss of sleep.
0: Yeah, well, yeah.
1: Because sometimes itching can lead to excessive scratching and a chance of secondary skin infection.
0: Oh, gosh. Well, and it's just the whole notion of bed bugs.
1: Yeah.
0: Gosh dang it.
1: All right, let's get off that topic for you. Let's get on to something else that you would enjoy. I got to do the whole Shane Gillis controversy with women dressing in the gym.
0: So ridiculous. This whole thing is
1: From an old episode of Tires. That's almost like not
0: it
1: a
0: is?
1: New bit. Yeah.
0: He recycled that bit?
1: Well, you could say that because there's a scene in the show where this woman is working out and you can't help. He's like, oh my gosh. Because she's dressed
0: the
1: thing going, you know, like shorts that are kind of going up the crack.
0: Yes.
1: And that sort of thing. And then it's her boyfriend that's filming and catches him staring.
0: Oh.
1: And so then it comes over to him and...
4: Hey, bro.
5: Hey, what's up?
4: Not cool.
5: What?
4: That's my girlfriend.
5: Nice, dude.
4: You think it's cool to just stare at girls in the gym?
5: No, I mean, I wasn't staring. That's your girlfriend? If I were you, I'd get her wax. I mean, good for you for letting her out of the house like that. If it was me, I'd have her... Burka, dude, I'd be Sharia on her.
1: Be full Sharia on her?

0: need to leave, bro.
1: Come on, dude. I'm not gonna leave. If everybody had to leave, they looked at this place.
2: And we got another one. This is the second guy we caught today leering at Brooke. You know, women shouldn't have to worry about what they wear to the gym.
1: Filming me, dude?
3: Don't use that machine. It's a trap.
1: Yeah, where were you?
3: That's pretty nice.
4: Yes. So basically, he's telling him it's going to go viral. And then Shane Gillis is getting more and more nervous about it.
1: I didn't know you were filming. I wouldn't have said any of that stuff.
2: Yeah, objectifying women. You know that's not right, right?
1: Yeah, of course.
2: It doesn't sound like you know that, because it sounds like that's exactly what you just did.
1: It's cool you let her dress like that outside.
2: And?
1: Sorry about all this tree of lost stuff.
2: And?
1: Give me a second.
2: Oh, what's wrong with you? Why were you staring at her? Answer me. Look at the camera. Oh, yeah, you're scared. Say you're sorry. What else?
4: And then he passes out. So he's probably thinking, yeah, I'll just do this bit on Saturday Night Live, having no idea it would blow up like it does.
5: It's not even all that original of a joke. I mean, almost every male comedian has something like that.
6: Yeah.
5: In the arsenal.
6: The thing of it is the relatability of it.
4: Well, they're trying still trying to cancel him.
5: Oh, for God's
4: sake. You know what David has?
6: It's comedy.
4: More liberal singing.
6: No, he doesn't.
4: Yes, he does.
6: Are you serious?
4: I am serious. We got that in the five stories we're watching today coming right up.
7: 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Delivered by a trifecta of fun. 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
11: 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The wind will be stronger in the days ahead. Friday is going to be windy, with wind gusts up to 40 miles per hour possible.
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15: Isn't just too far left for Nebraska. He's also too deceptive. Osborne got caught on tape saying,
16: I have people recording me, so I can't say I want to abolish ICE. I can't say those words. I'll be f***ed.
15: But Osborne has already admitted that he supports amnesty for illegal

0: immigrants.
1: There definitely needs to be a clear path to citizenship.
0: The social security that you earned, Osborne would give that to illegals too.
1: Let's give him a damn social security card already.
0: And Democrat Dan is just as sneaky on other issues.
2: 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How am I going to do that? 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Like, no.
0: Democrat Dan Osborne knows he can't f***ing win if you know the truth about what he really believes. 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
8: The Markley, Van Camp, and Robbins Show. Jamie Markley, David Van Camp, Scott Robbins, and now the five stories we're watching today.
9: One, two, all right. Three, four, five. Number five, a federal judge in California, Jinsook Ota, Biden appointee, has ruled that the U.S. State Department has to reinstate its diversity immigrant visa lottery for the fiscal year 2027.
8: We rule that Jinsook needs to be relieved of her duties.
9: Right. Yes. Number four, a hacker accessed Denmark's national ID database with the password 123456.
8: Gosh, it's an incredible story.
10: It really is.
9: Number three, Democrat Representative Ilhan Omar's phone and passport have been seized as the criminal investigation into potential immigration fraud and also some financial whodunits on the horizon continue. Number two, President Trump says the execution of the Fort Hood shooter will not be live streamed. And number one, the Biden DOJ collected information on nearly 640,000 Republican voters and supporters, even if they donated as little as a dollar or bought one of those red hats.
8: Remember when Trump would say they're coming after you?
9: Yeah.
10: Yeah.
8: He wasn't joking.
10: No.
9: Nope.
8: Man, that is something. And it's not being covered.
10: Anywhere.
8: No. No, just conservative media. Yeah. I mean, that's a real story, man. Not surprised. None of us should be.
10: Amazing to me.
8: Yeah. Wasn't joking either. David has boomer liberals singing again.
9: Oh,
8: I don't
9: yeah.
8: know where from. I don't know what it's about. This I just know he has it.
9: It's a choir singing about how great it will be when there's no more NYPD.
8: What?
9: Yeah.
8: Okay.

0: I'm trying to figure out in my head what's worse.
1: I'm shocked.
0: That or them just singing Imagine for the 4,000th time.
1: The thing is that cracks me up is that they actually.
0: So life's going to be better without the New York City Police Department.
1: And
0: because everyone's going to live in harmony.
2: That's right.
1: Yes.
0: And you're still on that acid trip from Woodstock.
2: Yep.
3: We just picture a peaceful society.
0: What a bunch of loons.
1: Sung to the tune of When the Saints Go Marching In. Holy
4: God. I love the fact that, you know, they actually sat down, they wrote out some words for this, they practiced it, rehearsed it, got the harmonies right, and then filmed it and put it on social media because they thought we did something great here. And this is why
2: oh my gosh.
4: Your kids don't call you anymore.
1: This is

0: Why, man, you can't vote for these people, really.
1: There was another story we saw out of New York, and I sent it to you, and I don't know why it ticked you off. I knew why it ticked me off, but it was personal. And that was the iconic horse-drawn carriages are going to be done in New York.
0: Yeah, I mean, what's the deal with that?
1: That's
0: irritating.
1: They're supporting a bill that would end the practice. We've been working closely with the city council, union partners, carriage drivers, animal wealth advocates, and community leaders to deliver a just transition that protects workers while ending horse-drawn carriages in Central Park once and for all.
0: But what? I don't understand why.
1: Animal rights activists.
0: Well, are you serious?
2: There have been several high-profile incidents of those horses dropping dead. Basically getting worked to death.
0: You ever ridden in a horse-drawn carriage?
1: Dude, we don't have time for it. It was very instrumental in my relationship with my wife. That was one of the first things of trying to woo. More on that later. Maybe, okay, maybe, right. Maybe. And we got your trifecta and a news update next.
3: 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And say it all without the university muzzle. 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
4: ABC News, I'm Deborah Rodriguez. Police near Chicago are detailing an alleged plan by a 19-year-old to stage a mass shooting at a place of worship in Aurora, Illinois. Officials say someone he worked with a fast food restaurant, called in a tip. ABC's Alex Mullen.
5: The suspect is alleged to have said that he actually traveled to that Hindu temple in Aurora with his gun, his AR-style rifle, and 300 rounds of ammunition, as well as tactical gear, and that he was pointing his gun at one point at a man, but his gun jammed, and then he decided to leave that temple. Now, that's all according to those statements from that Taco Bell co-worker of this individual.
4: President Trump changing his mind about allowing the public to watch the execution of a former Army psychiatrist by firing squad. He says Nidal Hassan's death at Fort Hood will not be live streamed. Ousted Venezuelan leader Nicolas Maduro and his wife in a New York courtroom pleading not guilty to new charges of torturing people. This is ABC News.
6: This Sunday, the 4-0 Chiefs return home to Arrowhead to take on the Los Angeles Chargers. 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
1: The Markley, Van Camp, and Robbins show. Jamie Markley, David Van Camp, Scott Robbins. Got the Robbins trifecta. His top three stories coming up in just a few. News update, David Van Camp.
2: OpenAI is apparently warning employees that, hey, look, spies could be trying to seduce you. Women may not be with you for your personality.
1: What?
2: One commentator said if she's a six or above in San Francisco, she's a spy. Don't be stupid about this.
1: I think this was on Fox last night. They were saying this is actually Revenge of the Nerds in reality.
2: Kind of.
1: With AI.
2: Yeah.
1: And those guys are thinking, oh, man, this is my time.
2: Yeah.
1: But no. Be watchful.
2: Yes, absolutely.
1: You never know.
2: Very wise as serpents. You know?
1: Yeah, no kidding.
2: But also, President Trump talking today at the White House, and, he talked about Abdul El-Sayed, the Democrat Senate candidate out of Michigan.
1: Okay.
16: His name is Abdul, but I think I call him Mohammed Abdul El-Sayed, and he's a Muslim Brotherhood guy, 100%. 100%. He's a Muslim Brotherhood guy. How about having him be on the Senate Intelligence Committee? How about that? The guy's 100% Muslim Brotherhood, and we've got to make sure that Mike Rogers wins, who's central casting. Mike Rogers is great. He's a...
1: So that's the one thing Abdul does not want to answer.
2: No.
0: Well, no, he can't answer.
2: Boy, he got prickly when NBC had the sort of second go-around with asking him about his ties to the Muslim Brotherhood.
1: I was actually surprised NBC did it, because they played part of the interview with Kristen Welker Sunday and then the follow-up.
17: But newly revealed past tweets from Al-Sayed's half-sister appearing to call his answer into question.
18: These tweets have emerged now. Had an amazing talk with my mom about her activism in the Muslim Brotherhood during the early 70s while she was in college. Hashtag respect. My family has long been an MB. Let me finish. Praying for all my family that supports the MB in Egypt. Can you just explain it?
19: Yeah, Tom. It's funny to me. I was born in 1984, right down the street in Rochester Hills. I was raised here in Michigan, went to the University of Michigan, rebuilt the health department in this city, led the health department in this county. And you want to ask me about what was happening in Egypt in 1970? Are you serious?
18: I get it, but you were asked a question.
19: This is
18: kind of
19: like this is kind of like the same. Yeah, I'm telling you, like, I have no ties. We have no ties. Like,
18: so your mother had no ties?
19: I have never had these conversations with my mother. I wasn't raised by my mother.
18: So you were unaware?
19: But I'm just telling you that, like, you're using hearsay evidence from a tweet. She's not serious. She's
18: correct.
19: Not serious.
18: But you've also gone after the president for truthfulness. You've also gone after the president for truthfulness. So when people ask you a question, they all do expect the truth.
19: And do you think are you insinuating that somehow I was lying?
18: I don't know. That's why I'm asking.
19: And
18: you.
19: I'm telling you I was not.
1: Yeah, that's
0: well
1: not the way to answer that.
0: No.
1: Failed on that one, Abdul. No. What? What do you mean?
2: He's one of those guys that, yeah, he has a smooth answer for a whole lot of things, and he can pivot

0: pretty quickly. But man, he melts down when you get over the target.
1: Agree.
0: Like, he can't. There's no spinning that.
2: Well, he's got no experience handling it. Nobody does it to him.
1: Yeah. Well, I mean, it doesn't happen a lot in that world.
2: No, of course not. No.
1: Yeah.
2: Jeez.
1: Yeah.
2: All right.
1: Okay. All right. Before your trifecta.
2: Yep.
1: No more carriage rides in New York City. The horse-drawn carriage rides.
2: Darn the luck.
1: Yeah. Criticism from animal rights advocates. The horses are overworked, getting easily scared and live in inadequate stables. They flout city regulations. No, okay. So it ticked you off, Scott.
2: Well,
1: I couldn't figure it out.
2: It's just like such a stupid thing. I mean, you know, look, I'm an animal guy. I love animals, no doubt.
1: Yeah, more so in the last 10 years since your heart
2: attack. Maybe I don't realize the depth of the damage that they're doing to the horses. I don't know. But it just seems like such a silly, with New York, with everything going on in New York, this is what you're dealing with, carriage rides.
1: Yes.
2: Yeah.
1: Yeah. It was first trip with my wife to New York. We were dating. And she had mentioned, I've never been in one of those. Because I'm like, okay, so just like mental note. And then surprised her the next night. Because we were there, it was a whole radio just huge party.
2: Yeah, well, when you're not spending your own money, it's nice.
1: Well, I paid for the carriage.
2: Well, I know,
1: Scott.
2: And that's about it.
1: I wasn't in the top weekend, 40. They right. didn't just do yeah. the whole thing.
2: Yeah. I know how these things work.
1: Yeah. And so then when we got engaged in Chicago, I had the ride waiting downstairs.
2: Oh, see, that's very romantic.
1: The 95th floor.
2: Very romantic.
1: Yeah, so I was like, oh, man. Yeah. It's just kind of sad to see that.
2: Yeah, very romantic. Good for you.
1: The personal connection there.
2: Did you take care of the horse? Did you feed him a little something? Give him a little sugar or anything?
1: Carrots,
2: okay.
1: And I think we tipped like $80 to make sure the horse was taken care of.
2: Good for you. That's a little blanket for it and everything in the stable.
1: Yeah, I bought a blanket specifically for the horse.
2: For the horse, did you?
1: No, none of the above. I paid the guy what I owed and I tipped him and thanks. No, I didn't get all gooey with it with you with every animal I see you around now. Someone brings a dog into the office and it's like everything stops. It's like a newborn baby for you. Oh, little pupper.
2: Yeah.
1: Oh, real pupper.
2: I like animals. Oh, I do.
1: We know.
2: More than people. Bring a baby in, it may not pay attention.
1: Probably won't.
2: Bring a puppy.
1: It's
2: I'm
1: a
2: all
1: kid.
2: About
1: who cares?
2: Yeah. So I've seen this.
1: Yeah.
0: Give me those puppy kisses.
1: Did you know there's going to be a Days of Thunder 2?
2: Yeah. Is that necessary?
0: Apparently.
1: I don't know, man.
2: Okay.
1: The second Top Gun was pretty freaking good,
2: you know,
1: man.
2: I mean, the thing is, man, this is Hollywood right now. They're just churning out these.
1: Did you watch the second
2: sequels.
1: Top Gun?
2: Yeah, I finally did. Yeah.
1: Did you think it was well done?
2: I thought it was pretty good, yeah.
1: So before you say, do you need this?
2: I don't know. It's fine.
1: Off my lawn, Hollywood!
2: We just are so void of any new original ideas that work.
1: I know.
0: Tom Cruise tried one and flopped.
2: Yeah, I don't think there's going to be a Digger 2.
1: Nope. No, there's not. Here's the reason I bring it up. He wants to compete in an actual NASCAR race.
2: Tom Cruise
1: authenticity.
2: Does.
1: Yes. Well, a lot of times he does his own stunts.
2: Okay.
1: He's a nut.
2: All right.
0: Well, he thinks he's immortal.
1: Yeah.
0: Part of the Scientology thing. Yeah.
1: He already asked the NASCAR CEO, Steve O'Donnell, who said, I was shocked. I'm not sure that's going to happen, but he wants it to be as authentic as it can be.
2: You can't have him going 190 miles an hour around that track.
1: I'm just asking the question. If it happened, would you tune in to watch it?
2: Yeah, it'd be a pretty short race, I'm guessing.
1: It might be. I would tune in just see, okay, how does he really do?
0: My biggest concern would be he'd get somebody else on the track killed.
1: I'm sure that's what the other drivers would say, too.
2: Stick it in the wall the first turn.
1: How about just a five-car race? Five laps?
0: That'd be fun. Well,
2: no, he's... Look, man.
1: I still want to see it.
2: Okay.
1: You wouldn't want to see that.
2: Oh, I would watch it because I figure he's going to stick it in the wall, I guess.
1: Remember when they used to do, like, local races? They'd do local personalities?
2: Oh, yeah.
1: Yeah, I just remember this.
2: Demolition derby stuff?
1: No, it was actual car race.
2: Oh, I never raced any
1: cars. At a speedway.
2: Yeah, I never did that.
1: Oh, yeah. I told the guy his car. Because he told me ahead of time, I've got the fastest car. You're going to win this. Whatever. But there was another guy. He was the sports writer for the local paper, and he wrote about racing. He knew something. And it's like getting ready for last lap, and he went right underneath me. I'm like, dang it. And I'm thinking, I got the fastest car. So then I try to went up high, and I spun it out. And then dude behind me just, boom, just right into the front of me.
2: I can't believe they let you guys do that.
1: I know. Kind of wild.
2: Wow.
1: I was like, dude, I'm so sorry. This happens, man.
2: Ruined and wrecked the guy's car.
1: Golly. Yeah.
2: Sorry, man.
1: It's one of those things. He was really cool about it. I'll just leave it there.
2: Got a couple of Motley tickets for you here, man. We'll make it right.
1: Yeah, Metallica tickets.
2: All right, there you go.
1: Oh, yeah. Thanks, man. Yeah, cool. All right, you ready for your victory?
2: Let's do it.
1: Okay, here we go.
3: Are you ready?
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3: Well, at least according to Scott Robbins. It's the trifecta on the Markley, Van Camp, and Robbins Show.
1: Every day about this time, Scott Robbins' top three stories, helped by his hero.
6: I'm Casey Kasem.
2: Did you ever drive a race car in all your years, Casey?
6: Yes.
2: You did?
6: Yeah.
2: Wow. You have to tell me about that sometimes. I never heard that story.
6: Yes.
2: Man.
6: I'm ready. Three.
2: Was he finishing the top ten?
0: Ooh, see, those are fighting words now.
2: Just wondering. He lived there for a long time. All right.
7: I'm not going to say all that.
2: I know you're not.
0: All right. Number three, a coach. I saw this.
2: Did you see this?
0: Went viral for a very awkward interview, and it wasn't his fault.
2: No, it wasn't his fault at all.
1: Oh, I saw this, too.
2: The Czech soccer coach?
1: Yes.
2: David Golia? Anyway, he's being interviewed after one of the matches, and the female reporter that's interviewing him is, let's say, extremely gifted in the upper half of her body.
0: They're on a platter, basically.
2: And they're on a platter, yes. Yeah. They're right there.
1: Well, she's got a sport jacket on, but it doesn't cover the cleavage. Her boobs are basically out.
0: Yes.
2: Well,
1: It's like, what it is.
2: They are, like
0: A corset, basically.
2: Yes. Yeah, like a little corset thing. Yeah,
1: and a push-up mechanism with
2: it. Yeah, it's incredible. This coach, so she's asked this coach questions. He won't look at her.
1: Nope.
2: He won't look at her.
1: It's a brilliant move. That's what you're supposed to do.
2: That guy's self-control is biblical.
1: It's really good.
2: I mean, it really is.
1: I'm waiting for the blowback on this. Why couldn't he have just looked at her in the eyes and shown
2: this sports reporter
1: respect by looking her in the eyes? Could he not control the eyes? I'm just waiting for that sort of nonsense to come out.
2: Well, it was really something, and I will admire that guy for what he did, because holy smokes.
1: Are you saying you couldn't do it?
2: I don't know. I mean, dude.
0: I'm saying he couldn't do it.
2: It's
0: I'm
2: like there's you, flashing red there's lights no right there. No, you just look.
0: I saw
2: who
0: you
2: could do it?
0: I saw you at the convention in Dallas, man.
1: Oh, that's right.
2: Oh, see, that's not. Wait a minute. Wait a minute.
8: Now, on with the countdown.
2: I was tag teamed on that one, okay?
1: What does that mean?
2: A very strange conversation, but that's for another day.
1: It wasn't me.
2: No, it wasn't you.
1: No. Okay.
2: No.
8: Two.
2: No. It was really bizarre, though. All right.
0: Number two. Troy Aikman responds to a report that he and Joe Buck are having problems in the booth.
2: Former quarterback, ESPN Monday Night Football host, Troy Aikman, by the way, was given the opportunity yesterday to refute that there has been some tension between himself and Joe Buck in the booth. Now, people have been saying it for a while, and he didn't deny it. He kind of fed into it, actually. He was asked about it, and he said, we'll get into that later, at a later date. I don't want to talk about it right now, leading them to believe there is something going on. And apparently the reason is because Aikman's contract expires.
1: At the end of this year, right? I thought it was next year.
2: I think it's this year.
1: Okay.
2: But there's been no movement on a contract extension, and there was for Joe Buck. He got a pile of money. Pile of money. Like $110 million for 5 years or something.
1: Yes.
2: And apparently he thought that Buck should have gone to bat for him, for Aikman, and said, hey, how about me over here, pal? We've been doing this for, decades now, together. And how about helping out your brother here? And he didn't, and so it was taken personally, and apparently there's...
1: That's what they think it's about.
2: A rift developing between the two. Well, Aikman could have denied it.
1: Yes.
2: He didn't. And they got to work Super Bowl together, too, this year. So, anyway, I would imagine cooler heads will prevail at some point.
1: I'm guessing.
2: Yeah.
1: We shall see.
8: And the countdown
2: you
8: continues.
2: You like Aikman on the games? I do.
1: Come on, man. I'm an old Cowboy fan. Yeah. I think he's great at it.
2: Yeah.
1: Yeah.

0: overhead.
1: Hmm.
0: Because there aren't any.
1: Because that's just a parroted line from Letty.
0: It is such a parroted line. And it makes me absolutely furious. Who believes that?
1: Many people that never hear a challenge.
0: I mean, she wants her daughter to, and your daughters to, undress next to grown men exposing themselves in the locker room. Is that what she means?
2: And there you have it.
1: Yeah.
0: I,
1: that's the question.
0: It's just such a tired, tired, lame.
1: Yes.
0: Tired of it.
1: Yeah. Scott Robbins trifecta. Top three of the day. Great job.
2: Goodbye.
0: See
1: wow,
0: you, Casey.
1: He's out.
0: You I know. He's in a hurry.
1: Yeah. He's going to be racing cars. Oh, my gosh. Did he? You got to hear this for Nimrod's in the News. Straight ahead.
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0: 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I'm Jeff Mall.
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5: 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Some people are. Other people are not.
6: Yeah.
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5: Combination news update and Nimrod in the news.
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8: I love the poorly educated.
5: All right. Nimrod's the news. This almost made it yesterday because of word Diddy. Sean Diddy Combs rushed out of prison, sent to a New Jersey hospital after hitting his head on a bunk bed. Like, what?
7: Yeah,
5: really?
7: That's what we heard, yeah.
5: How do you do that?
7: I don't know.
5: Well, he didn't. That's the thing. It turns out Diddy was beaten up by a Jamaican drug lord in prison at Fort Dix.
7: Dang. What was the Jamaican drug lord doing in that end of the prison?
5: His name is Christopher Coke. No joke. But he goes by Dudas.
7: Oh, boy.
5: Well, the word was Diddy was getting all these perks behind bars, like a cell phone, booze, massages, and other inmates suffered because everyone else got raided, lost their contraband.
7: Oh.
5: Dudas went off.
7: He didn't play that.
5: Uh-uh. So he gave Diddy a little beatdown, and Dudas now is in solitary for 2 weeks.
7: Oh, no.
5: And that's Nimrod's in the news.
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13: From ABC News, I'm Deborah Rodriguez. More pressure on oil and gas prices. Ukraine's president now saying his forces will resume strikes on Russian oil and gas facilities after Russia hit Ukraine's energy infrastructure. Elon Musk's internet satellite technology, Starshield, has been restored. ABC's Marcus Moore.
14: We have been in touch with sources who tell ABC News that over the last 2 days that they had not received missile threat alerts from their partners, from the U.S., from channels that were previously used. Now, we understand, according to sources, that the Starlink access has, at the very least, partially been restored.
13: Domestic crude is up 3%. We're getting a new look at rising consumer prices. Today's numbers focus on the economic situation higher up the supply chain. ABC's Jim Ryan checks out wholesale prices.
15: The Producer Price Index offers a glimpse at what consumers will be paying for goods and services in the near future. The Bureau of Labor Statistics says the PPI soared 1.3% in September, more than double the consensus. Half of the September increase in the index for final demand goods can be traced to the price of gasoline, which jumped more than 20% last month.
13: Fresh details in the case of the 19-year-old accused of plotting a mass shooting in Palatine, Illinois. Police Chief William Nord.
16: As the investigation progressed, detectives identified information suggesting that the offender may have been planning an attack on October 11th, potentially targeting a Hindu place of worship in the Aurora area.
13: According to prosecutors, Alexandros Paparakis intended to kill as many minorities as possible. Investigators say he had an AR-style rifle and 300 rounds of ammunition. President Trump has had a change of heart about live-streaming the execution of the Fort Hood shooter by firing squad in December. Says the public will not be allowed to watch. You're listening to ABC News.
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21: 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I'm Jeff Modes, KFOR News.
11: A group of bipartisan state attorneys general, including Nebraska's Mike Hilgers, have joined in a multi-state lawsuit against OpenAI for misleading that ChatGPT is a safe tool that puts safety first. During a news conference held in Des Moines on Wednesday with Iowa's attorney general, Hilgers said OpenAI's safety standards have eroded.
21: This is an application of authority we have had for decades that we have applied to all sorts of different markets, and even though this is a very cutting-edge technology, it does not exempt those particular companies, and OpenAI in this case, from the laws and the authority of the state attorneys general.
11: Hilger said if you have a product that is not safe for children, you should not sell it to children and shouldn't tell their parents or family members that it's safe. Saturday marks the third year of Nebraska Missing Persons Day, which happens to be on October 17th each year. It's also the date that Gina Boss of Lincoln went missing after performing at an open mic night at Dugan's Pub 26 years ago. Gina's sister, Janelle Rapp, is the founder of the Gina for Missing Persons Foundation, says that there will not be a live public event happening this year.
22: However, the public can certainly go on our website, 411gina.org. They can go to Nebraska Missing, and they can find a flyer and share it on social media.
11: Rapp tells KFOR News that a podcaster from Omaha will walk 50 miles from Omaha to Lincoln on Saturday to raise awareness of Gina Boss's disappearance and the ongoing investigation. Lincoln Fire and Rescue will host a couple of meet and greets this weekend between people that rescued a cardiac arrest survivor in one case at Memorial Stadium in early September and a recent trauma survivor. It's part of the healing process, according to LFR Public Information Officer MJ Lerman.
23: Crews get to meet the survivor and their families and usually, you know, put faces to names, and it's a healing process that's really, really cool.
11: Details about the meet and greets can be found at KFORnow.com. The rest of the afternoon, rain will continue, then start to clear out by later on in a high of 58. I'm Jeff Motes, KFOR News.
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28: 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Filling in for Guy Benson, here's Paul Morrow.
5: Hello, everybody out there in Benson land. This is, as the man says, Paul Morrow, filling in for the great Guy Benson, who is out there somewhere on assignment, whatever that means, but he'll be back soon. Anyway, look, appreciate all of you being here with me today. I'm going to cut right to the chase here, because right now the story that's bouncing around that I think a lot of people are interested in that I'm going to speak on to kick us off today is this Ilhan Omar situation. Now, let's acknowledge a couple of things here. First of all, two things can be true at the same time on the opposite sides of an issue. That is to say, a look at her immigration status, fundraising, financial woes, whatever you want to call them, can be politically motivated. But that doesn't mean that there's nothing there. And at some point, when you are talking about the United States Congress in an election season, to have a woman like this person in the U.S. Congress, who is here, allegedly, potentially, under fraudulent auspices, has to matter. It goes to, for me, a little bit, to the issue of the border. In a way, it's the same issue. That is to say, if you don't have some standards, you don't have a country. Now, what is at the root of accepting anybody and anything? We've talked about it before. I know Guy hits it. There is this Marxist Shangri-La idea that we're all supposed to be marching towards of a classless, borderless society that is international in scope. Who rules it? No, not the UN. Nobody rules it. It's the dictatorship of the proletariat. All right, we're on the way to the pure and then pure communism. If that could work, would I sign on to it tomorrow? Because the idea is all your needs are taken care of.
0: You're free to do whatever you want to do with your life, and nobody suffers economically. It may be the most infantile, adolescent, idiotic idea ever conjured by humankind. It is so fundamentally counter to how the world works since the beginning of creation that Karl Marx's face should be on every dartboard in the world for the blood, money, treasure that has been expended on this imbecilic ideology.

0: And yet you still find overgrown out of college, you expect it. In college, they're nitwits. We shouldn't even let college kids vote these days, as far as I'm concerned. All right? And I'm including myself, by the way. I was a nitwit in college, too. But the idea, and I'm speaking somewhat facetiously, all right? Don't start with me. But that said, the idea that adults, older adults, Bernie Sanders can still be out there going, we need a socialist society so that we can all live how we... Would you pipe down and go away, you nitwit? This is just not humankind. You think you're going to be able to sustain a society that is borderless and anybody can come in and yet have cradle-to-grave entitlements? Where are these resources coming from? Where did you go to school? What, are we going to pull this out of the sky? You know, bleeding Elon Musk and Jeff Bezos dry would pay for about 10 minutes of the medical bills for illegals in the state of California. Where's the rest of it coming from? You never hear that. And because at heart, folks, it is a power grab cloaked in virtue signaling. That's what's behind all of this. And a leading avatar of it is Congresswoman Omar. Now, let's review the bidding here. I only got a few minutes. If you don't know what the story is here, she's got a couple of problems. The first among them, the one that seems to be gaining the most traction, and that now the Wall Street Journal has confirmed is accurate, is that she may have come in under false pretenses because her father, who came in and claimed asylum, her father, by the way, who was reportedly a colonel in the Somali military, whatever that was, because Somalia hasn't been a nation in decades. It's a conglomeration of warlords. Anybody who's paying attention back in the Black Hawk Down days knows that. But this character got here and then claimed asylum. And a lot of reporting says it should have been the reverse. That is to say, the people that this Colonel Omar was chasing had better arguments for being asylees. But however it went, he got granted asylum. I'm going to go into that in a sec. Ilhan Omar, the daughter, claimed to be 17 and got in as a child. Because when the dad gets asylum, in comes the whole family, a version of chain migration. All right. And by the way, we're going to be talking today to former ICE director Jonathan Fahey, who knows this stuff in his bones. And we're going to tease some of it out. But for now, he gets in. She gets in. She's 17. She's the child. Boom, she's in. Okay. But here's the thing that really is, I'm sorry, but in law enforcement, we'd call this a clue. As soon as she got into Congress, among her first moves, reportedly, was to have staff change the date in her congressional paperwork as to her birth date, making her 17 and not 18, which is actually what she was when she came in. That's the allegation. Do I know it? No. I do know that she says she has no birth certificate. It was lost in the war, quote unquote. And so they were taking her at her word. But she did this thing where she changed the date. Why'd you need to change the date? If what you were saying all along was accurate, why did you need to put your staffers on that? And I alluded to this. You know, I do these things on X. They go out elsewhere, all over social media. I do a three-minute recap on all the big security issues of the day or whatever the biggest one was. And I said when this thing first broke, guys, pay attention to the term conspirator because there's a blanket conspiracy charge in the search warrant that they used to go hit her house. And they took her phones and a whole bunch of other stuff, by the way, which I also said was coming. Well, who's the conspirator? I'm sitting where they are and I'm running this thing. The conspirator is whoever had the date changed. Staff members of hers. I've seen it as plural. You get them in the grand jury. You offer them immunity so they can't claim the fifth. And you make them tell their story. Boom, there's her indictment. How is it past the statute of limitations? Any paperwork that she has filed and she has to do a financial disclosure every year? Any paperwork that she's filed federally that has that false date, if indeed it is false, she's innocent until proven guilty. Well, that brings the statute of limitations forward. That's another potential charge. Furthermore, you don't need a criminal charge here. That's what everybody's missing. And I'm going to go to a clip here on CNN. And, you know, I'm sorry I got to do it, but I got to think they're missing the point. For a denaturalization, you don't need the criminal charge. You just say she lied about it. Okay, you know what the sanction is? You're out. And for those who say, oh, no, but she's going to be a martyr now, I can live with that. Because this woman is so reprehensible. And the idea that she's in the U.S. Congress shocks the conscience. Guys, can we roll cut 25?
1: Right. Most federal crimes in the immigration area will have a maximum of a 5-year statute of limitations. We're obviously well beyond that from 2000. So there could be a couple possibilities. One, some offenses say that if a person gets into the country or gets status by making false statements and then remains in the country, that will extend, the person remaining in the country will extend the statute of limitations. Two, it could be that more recent paperwork was submitted. Perhaps a reapplication or renewal could be somebody relating to Representative Omar, somebody around her. And then three, if prosecutors have evidence that within the last 5 years, there's been some evidence of obstruction, some effort to get stories straight, to destroy documents, to persuade potential witnesses to say a certain thing, then those obstruction charges, if they happened within the last 5 years, would also be within the statute of limitations. So I think it's one of the bigger mysteries around this case, but those are three possibilities.
0: Well, that part is accurate. The last part is accurate about the obstruction charge. I guess you could do that, but the bottom line is just the filing of the false paperwork. I had these cases. We had a guy wanted to go over and fight with Al-Qaeda, and we had him on tape saying that that's why he was joining the U.S. military. He put a couple of pieces of paper in saying he wanted to go, why he wanted to join the military. They call it 1001. He's been lying to a federal officer. In this case, she'd be filing false paperwork. There's a series of charges on that. But as I said, the sanction is not necessarily drag her into court, put it through. Now, she's going to fight it. So, of course, it's going to end up in court. But the idea here that, oh, God, you know, we don't want to do this. It's going to make her a martyr and everything. Here's why I say it's worth it. Because I think from what I see, this short of a spy, which we've had, by the way, or a lot of people don't realize that we've had Soviet spies in Congress. That's a whole other story for another podcast. But I mean, that's not my opinion. I mean, they were ultimately outed when the paperwork came out with the fall of the Soviet Union. But irrespective of that, in my estimation, in my opinion, in my getting longer life now, you know, I'm not a kid anymore. This is the worst human being I've seen in Congress and the worst human being I've seen representing the American people, which is a pretty high bar. All right. And if you don't believe me, go to, you know what I'm going to send you? Go to opsdesk.org, my website, where I do all these security issues. I have a lot of guests. I do interviews, all of this stuff. You know, you guys know my act. All right. Opsdesk.org. I got the link up to the video and I got the audio now. Actually, our crack producers, Christine and the gang, came up with the audio. Listen to this woman who now serves in the U.S. Congress. Guys, can we cut 28, please?
2: It was the thing that was interesting in the class was every time the professor said Al-Qaeda, he sort of like his shoulders went up and, you know.
3: Yeah, he's in command, like, yeah.
2: Al-Qaeda, you know, hospital.
3: He's an expert.
2: And it was, you know, as
3: his name. What about his name?
2: We are not, we are not saying his name.
3: Yeah.
2: You probably get to see him on CNN.
3: Yeah, of course. I love those guys.
2: But, you know, but it is that you don't say America with an intensity. You don't say England with an intensity. You know, you don't say the army with an intensity.
3: Qaeda.
2: But you say these names because you want that word to carry weight. You want it to leave something.
0: You parasite. I mean, maybe I'm overly sensitive to it because I was here for 9/11. I was down there. You hear me hacking and coughing sometimes. That's courtesy of Al-Qaeda. But I also know people that not only were killed there, but cops who died subsequent from the cancers. And I'll probably get one. I don't know. Probably, hopefully not. You know, knock wood. You know, they keep an eye on it for me. That program is very good. I have to say, you don't hear a lot about that. That World Trade Center help program is very good. And a lot of it comes from Democrats. It's a weird thing. When they actually do something worthwhile, they don't crow about it. Instead, you have this mutt talking about Al-Qaeda and joke, and she's giggling. I mean, she's giggling about how people will say hunch their shoulders when they say Al-Qaeda. This is not long after 9/11. I mean, are you kidding me? We countenance this? And by the way, I ran all the AI on it I could. I ran it through Grok and another. It's apparently, according to Snopes and all the other fact checkers, this is a genuine video. You got to see the whole video. I know we just cut an audio, but you know what? You got to see the video to see the way this woman acts in this video. And she's just giggling about the fact that Al-Qaeda killed essentially 3,000 Americans on that day, just short of that. And subsequent to that, we're well past that number. And it's all a joke to her. And we took her in. And she serves in Congress. And none of the funding, by the way, I want to see, and this is what Jeanine Pirro's over the target on, I want to see an investigation of not only this thing where she had $30 million and then her net worth went down to $100,000. I want to see where she got the money to run. Because she got at least $3 million to run from her district, the district that's supposed to be filled with Somali impoverished refugees. Where did the money come from? And by the way, one of the fundraising arms, the guy who ran it, that's her current husband, all right? The guy that she later married, broke up the first marriage, she married this guy. So you know that Pirro is all over that. The subpoenas are going to be flying. And I don't care that she gets called a martyr. I can live with her being a martyr. All right? Tattoo it on her forehead and launch her ass out. I'm Paul Morrow for the Guy Benson Show. I'll see you in a little bit.
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12: 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The wind will be stronger in the days ahead. Friday is going to be windy, with wind gusts up to 40 miles per hour possible.
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0: Paul Morrow, guys, back here on the Guy Benson Show. And, you know, I got to say, she's innocent until proven guilty. I'm talking about Ilhan Omar still. And, you know, I get riled up over this issue because at some point you got to believe in something, man. You know, you got to decide where you stand. And, you know, people say God and country, you know, it's kind of a throwaway. But you know what? Country is part of it. You got to decide at some point who your real allies are. I choose to draw my allegiances around the borders of this nation. And that doesn't mean I'm hostile to immigration. Of course not. But I think what a lot of people don't understand is how the immigration system actually works. Now, we've also seen the case of this Obrego guy, Omar Obrego, who we couldn't get back to El Salvador. He's still here, despite the fact that he's an MS-13 member and was arrested on human trafficking charges. Understand the way this works. Somebody like that comes here, claims asylum. In Abrego's situation, he claims that 13 was out for him back in his old country, in El Salvador. And so he had to stay here. Then it emerges that he's hanging around with 13 members. Guys who were all tatted up, and he's in their world. Then apparently the argument is, oh, some faction of 13 wants to take him out. Which I don't believe any of this, by the way. But nonetheless, that seems to be the narrative from his defenders who dominate the news outside of Fox News and a few other select areas. And you're asking a judge here to adjudicate a gang dispute from 5,000 miles away. How is an administrative immigration judge, who, by the way, sits in what looks just like a typical office building, typical office room, and very often it's just at a folding chair with a folding desk. I mean, I used to go to these things because I had to deal with stuff like this. So very often I wanted to keep people here because I wanted to use them as informants, and they were getting launched. But the judge was in a pair of shorts and a golf shirt. That's how casual immigration court is. They don't have the time. They don't have the ability. How's he going to investigate whether or not Ilhan Omar's father was a murderer or a genuine refugee? How can he investigate her age? They can't. The system is totally overwhelmed by design. This is what the Dems want. This was why Donald Trump put in what they called the Muslim ban. It wasn't a Muslim ban. It was a ban against countries that we couldn't vet people from. Because places like Haiti and Yemen and Somalia, you can't, there's no government. How are you going to say, well, who is this guy? How do I know this guy is not a mass murderer? And as a result, 15 million came in across the border and otherwise completely unvetted. completely unvetted, and do the math. Take 5% on the perps, even though we know Venezuela was empty in their prison. They were. Anybody who thinks otherwise is kidding themselves. Why would they not? All right, say what you want about Maduro. He wasn't stupid. Same thing with Chavez. Why would you not send all your worst? Of course you would. That's why Castro did it back in the day during the Mariel Boatlift in the 70s. He hoodwinked Carter, all right, our president at the time, another naive Dem. And do the math. Of the 15 million, just 5%, we've got tens of thousands of hardened perps that we just imported. We got our own criminals. We can grow them ourselves. We're going to import these guys. You can't vet them. And that's the thing that a lot of people, I think, don't understand. When you have this kind of open border mentality, not just at the border itself, but here in the immigration courts, you're not asking for trouble, you're begging for it. And you get it. And you get characters like Omar. And that's why I get so exercised about it. All right, we got to take a break. We'll be back after the half hour. Paul Morrow, Guy Benson Show.
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21: ABC News, I'm Deborah Rodriguez. The economy and oil top of mind as Ukraine's President Zelensky now says his forces will continue their plan to hit Russian oil and gas plants. It follows Russian strikes on Ukrainian infrastructure as President Trump loses interest in helping Ukraine. Bill Taylor, former Ukrainian ambassador to the U.S.
22: If all that support disappears, it's bad for the Ukrainians, there's no doubt. They do depend, Ukrainians do depend on the United States for intelligence, but since it has been pretty clear that the United States has been untrustworthy on some of these issues, the Ukrainians have started looking for other areas, other places that they can get intelligence. And so it's not a full dependence on the United States.
21: Wholesale inflation's risen to levels not seen in 4 years. And if you drive a 2015 or 16 Genesis, Hyundai says it can arrange a fix for a potential fire hazard linked to a flaw in the seat motor. This is ABC News.
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0: filling in for Guy Benson, here's Paul Morrow.
1: Guys, Paul Morrow in for Guy Benson, as the man says. And, you know, we're going to go now to the great Jonathan Fahey. You see him on the network, former acting director of ICE. He's forgotten more about the topic of immigration than I'll ever know. And look, it's not going to surprise anybody that we're going to beat up a little bit on Representative Omar. But I want to frame it before I get to Fahey this way. We have to do this within the confines of our system. Okay? My feelings about her are obvious. But she's innocent until proven guilty. She's duly elected. And she has a First Amendment right. She's allowed to say these disgusting things. And then I'm allowed to call them disgusting and say that I find her disgusting. All of that is within the confines of the American system. And even when you hate it, that's the deal. You want to be a citizen? Those are the rules. Okay? And what I'm saying is everybody stay within the rules. All right? Because the only way to make her a genuine martyr, if you go outside the rules, and I don't want to go any further in that, but we're in such a politically charged era that it bears remembering. The best counter to awful speech is more speech. And that's the reason that the First Amendment is first. And that's the reason why America is the greatest nation in history. First Amendment is, like I said, the founding fathers understood that has to be the foundation we build our house on. And it has lasted these 250 years. All right, I framed it how I wanted to. Let's get into this discussion with Jonathan Fahey. Jonathan, are you with us, buddy?
2: I'm here.
1: All right, man. Now, I'm sure you appreciate my sort of precursor statements here as an attorney, as you are, but I don't want to go there. I want to go to your ICE hat. I just was talking about the fact that she may have come in under false pretenses. She may have continued to lie about it as she's filed her paperwork every year, things like her financial disclosure form. You were the acting director of ICE. You know these issues better than anybody. Let's go back to the egg. Let's go back when the old man came in. Explain for the audience how it is that she could get in, even if she were 18, as a 17-year-old back in the day.
2: Well, yeah, the way she was able to get citizenship is derivative citizenship from her dad, because once her dad was given citizenship under the law, any minor children that he had also were able to get citizenship. And that's the core issue here. If she was 17 at the time, it was appropriate for her to become a citizen. If she was 18, she doesn't get citizenship under the derivative citizenship from him, but she would have to apply it on her own. And that's the core question. Was she 17 and was she 18? And that's how this whole thing breaks down. And it really, the problem for her is if it wasn't true and she continued, like you said, to continue to perpetuate a false age, that's a problem, particularly, the most critical piece of evidence I think they have is her passport, because not only, that's tied to your citizenship, and, presumably if it was false when she became a citizen, it would have been false on her passport. And the problem for her there is every time she uses her passport, not just when she fills it out, but every time she uses it, go in and out of the country, and presumably she does, that's a federal felony with a 10-year maximum for every single time in every jurisdiction she does it. So it's not D.C. It could be Virginia. It could be Miami. It could be, somewhere else. It's an international airport. So I think she could be really in a trick bag here. But, yeah, the core issue, I believe from the reporting, is whether or not that date was true at the time. And if they lie, then that would have been naturalization fraud, and that's what they're one of the things they're looking at. Unfortunately, there's a 10-year statute of limitations. She was naturalized in 2000, so that would have been 2010 to the 11 or so, whenever sort of it ended. So that would be hard to prove now, but other things would be if they could prove this age disparity.
1: All right, so what you're trying to do is to bring the statute of limitations forward. But as I made the point earlier, the sanction here is not a criminal charge necessarily. It's denaturalization. Now, she's going to drag it into the courts, of course. But if you can demonstrate that back in the day, she lied and she is still here under false auspices, can you not then get a denaturalization order and therefore eject her?
2: Yes, you can do it. You know, two ways you could denaturalize somebody. If you could prove the denaturalization fraud, if we didn't have a 10-year statute of limitations, part of that penalty is automatic denaturalization. But the second way you could prove it is in civil court, the U.S. attorney would file a motion or a pleading to denaturalize somebody. It goes in front of a federal judge, and the government needs to prove by clear and convincing evidence that there was, she obtained citizenship through fraud or something else. And so, as you know, that's a lower standard under the law than beyond a reasonable doubt. You know, it's always hard to, really articulate what any of these standards mean other than preponderance of the evidence, but it's not the highest standard. So if you could presumably prove something like passport fraud based on an earlier naturalization fraud beyond a reasonable doubt to a criminal jury or to a criminal court, you could almost, you're necessarily inclusive of that. You could presume that you could prove naturalization fraud to a civil court and have her denaturalized.
1: All right. So therefore, that would take the statute of limitations situation off the table.
2: Correct.
1: All that means is that you've punted on locking her up. And you know what?
2: Right.
1: Good. I don't want to deal with a trial with her. I don't want to deal with some interminable set of appeals and everything else, which you'll likely have anyway if you go the civil route. But it's a lot cleaner and simpler to just say, look, we can demonstrate that you lied. Here's the paperwork. We got over the bar for clear and convincing evidence. And now you got to go. And you can continue to support Al-Qaeda, which in my estimation she does, in my opinion, from her comments and the way she's talked about that situation. You can do it from Mogadishu if America is such a horrible place. What the heck are you doing here? Now, you got something on that? Go ahead.
2: No, that's a good point. She doesn't even seem to like it here based on all of her statements. So it could be sort of a win-win, to come to. Can you imagine just going to someone's house for dinner and spending the entire day, entire meal complaining about the food? That's basically, what she's doing here. And I think a lot of people are offended by that.
1: Oh, I'm offended to my bones. I mean, she's not complaining about the food. She's complaining about the host, the house,
2: she
1: their history,
2: yes.
1: Their kids, their cousins. She hates the whole thing. I mean,
2: exactly.
1: I don't get it. And, even the Democrats, what are you doing? Even the Democrats, I don't even want to say moderate, like even if a fairly left Democrat, all right, there's got to be, from where I sit, the Democrats have to quarantine the squad. Because, I don't even think AOC is in a bucket with this woman. As lunatic as she is, and I know she wants to be president, and she's out there now campaigning with what's his name? El Saidi, out in Michigan. She's doing that because she has said on the record that if he wins, then she's going to run for president. I mean, she's more or less said that. And so she's out there now to try to get him over the bar so that she can say, okay, you know what? Tough luck, Newsom. It's me. And you know what? She's probably right. She's probably going to win. But I don't even think she can be placed in a bracket with this Omar, because I think, she was here for 9/11. I think even AOC in her DNA is not as far as radical as this woman. Go ahead.
2: I think that's exactly right. And, it's kind of interesting. The Democrats haven't really been coming to her defense really aggressively on this. I mean, they're defending her, but, I think that you've probably seen the clip with Jake Tapper last time on CNN.
1: Yeah.
2: And the fact that the Biden administration was investigating her first, so some of the evidence used from the search warrant might have come from the Biden investigation for all we know. It is interesting that, the Democrats will go after Trump when they can, but they don't seem to have a lot of fondness for her. And she really does, harm their brand quite a bit. I don't think they want to be, or at least some of them don't want to be, the far left anti-American party.
1: I mean, and that's what they're devolving into, because you go into the history, the internet history of guys like El Saeed, and you got guys like Mamdani here, and they just stay here. They'll fight tooth and nail to stay, but they hate the place. It's just so counterintuitive, and that's what the Democratic Party is becoming perceived as. And if gas were not an average of whatever it is right now, $4.40 a gallon or something, I don't think the midterms would be any competition. I think that Donald Trump actually might defy history. I want to ask you something while I got you. Explain to folks how limited the resources and how limited the time is for people who want to come to this country for the officials, the American officials, start with the consular officer overseas who has a line out the door as to whether or not he's going to give visas, whether they are the employment visas or a visitation visa, but also the immigration judges who, as I said earlier, I used to go to them. The guy's sitting there in gym shorts and a golf shirt. And it was like so informal, like, oh, this is a court? First time I went, I couldn't believe it. Explain to people how easy it is to overwhelm that system to get all of these people in unvetted, to include characters like Omar and her father.
2: Yeah, I think that's a great point. And, you know, you look back at, you know, what Biden did with the open border. Part of that, the strategy is flood the system so the system then basically puts its hands up and says, well, we can't do anything, so we might as well legalize everyone. That's sort of the strategy, I think, for the Biden camp. But, yeah, these judges are overwhelmed with the number of cases, number of claims. People can sort of drag things out. They can, you know, in many cases lie with impunity for asylum claims without any consequences when they don't have any. So it just has been, you know, I don't know what the backlog is now, but last time I heard it was a couple million cases. And we've heard all the stories of people coming across the border under Biden and getting a court date in like 2034.
1: Oh, yeah, you got to show up for that. Yeah.
2: Yeah, like, oh, is that the morning or the afternoon? You know, like, it's insane that they were, you know, that they were actually doing that. Yeah. And, but it just shows what a joke it was. But the Democrats, the Biden administration, they want it to be a joke because it benefits them.
1: Of course.
2: By chaos benefits them. And you see, you know, Republicans, you know, they you know, get weak-kneed on this issue, and the refrain is like, well, then let's just let everyone stay, and then next time we'll defend the border. It's like, you know, we know that is not going to ever work. And I think President Trump has been great on that issue of not sort of buckling, because it's sometimes easy, particularly when you get all the, you know, the media pressure and other pressures, to sort of yell, hey, let's find a common ground, which the common ground always ends up being give the Democrats what they want. You know,
1: exactly.
2: Yeah.
1: I mean, I'm old enough to remember the last time we tried an amnesty, and that was Reagan. All right, who is the first president I remember saying to myself, I'm voting for this guy with both hands. Might be the first and earliest I was eligible to vote, actually. But that said, Reagan gave us an amnesty, and that's not the answer. We're going to give all these people amnesty now? Now, do I support, actually, I'm going to steal something from Bruce Blakeman, who supports a path to citizenship for people who qualify, who work, who pay a fine, which was the W. Bush plan, which I thought was well thought out and reasonable. Democrats wouldn't have it. You got to just have open borders, no vetting, and no standards. And no nation can survive that for very long, especially with cradle-to-grave benefits, which is obviously what they want. Now, I'm going to play a clip here, and I'm going to ask you to respond to it. We played it earlier, but this is just surfacing now. I had never seen this clip, and neither have a lot of people. I'm getting all kinds of emails. I put it up on, I said it earlier, opsdesk.org, folks, my website. I got the link to the video there. But I want

0: congresswoman is basically mocking the suffering of Americans and all that the Americans went through during 9/11, afterwards, other terrorist attacks. And it just shows where she's coming from and that she really doesn't have any love or respect for our country. And it's just, when you look at that sort of in the broader immigration context, which I think you have to give credit to President Trump, is like, when we bring people in, the first question should be, are these people going to harm us? Second question is going to be, are they going to help us? And if we get good answers on those, then maybe we take a further look. But it's like, the policy of just bringing in people, we brought in a couple hundred thousand people after the Afghan debacle by Joe Biden in 2021. Right. They weren't vetted at all. We may, we meaning collectively, may suffer some really horrible things because they weren't vetted. And it was just because they put this political agenda ahead of national security. But, you see that she thinks that. And, you see a lot of schools now where I live in Fairfax County. They were giving a 9/11 lecture that was basically the story of 9/11 was the anti-Muslim backlash. That's the real story. The 3,000 people that were killed. Well, they were only those were only a few people that killed them, but the anti-Muslim backlash that no one really saw that actually lived in the
1: country
0: was actually the most surprising and greatest things about our country was afterwards. There was virtually none of it. There might be some isolated stories, somebody going down the street and yelling something out their window, but that pales in comparison to 3,000 people
1: burning
0: to death.
1: That's right. And it never happened, folks. Jonathan, sorry. We got to go. We're up against the heartbreak, bro. Listen, we'll get you back on. I appreciate you. You made the salient point, I think. It didn't happen. Folks, Paul Maher for Guy Benson. We'll be right back.
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0: in for Guy Benson, it's Paul Morrow.
1: Guys, Paul Morrow for the Guy Benson Show, and I want to apologize to Jonathan Fahey. I had to cut him short there. We had to go to what they call a hard break in the biz. That's my fault. I should have warned him that we had a time limit upcoming. But look, you know, he made the points that I think are so important for us all to understand. This country, to come here, to live here, to be a citizen here, to partake of the body politic, that's a privilege. That's not a human right. If you were born someplace on the side of a mountain, whether it was the south of Italy or in West Ireland or in Poland, in anywhere, you know, with the Middle East, wherever, anywhere on this globe, all right, there are going to be people who want to come here. There are also going to be people who want to destroy us, but there are going to be more people that want to come here and live here. And if you get that deal, as my forefathers did from Italy and Ireland, you know what? You got a break. You got the break of your life. As George W. Bush used to say, hey, you already hit the lottery. You were born in America. Okay? And I'm grateful for it all the time. And the more I travel, and I used to travel a lot for work, I can tell you how lucky we are. You think this system is unworkable? Try some of the other ones around the world. As the saying goes, democracy is the worst political system there is, except for all the others. I'm Paul Morrow. Stay with us. See you on the other side of the break.
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8: From ABC News, I'm Deborah Rodriguez. The war between Russia and Ukraine is heating up with new strikes threatened on energy facilities, pushing up energy prices around the world. Russia's Vladimir Putin promises to respond to President Zelensky's vow to continue targeting oil refineries and other infrastructure across the border. Former Ukrainian ambassador to the U.S., Bill Taylor.
9: The Russians did attack them, and they put all these Ukrainians out of business, without electricity for 3 days. And finally, President Zelensky said, that's enough. One-sided ceasefires don't work. So he went back to shooting at the refineries.
8: The Strait of Hormuz, still a dangerous place for commercial ships transporting oil and other goods. ABC's Marcus Moore.
10: We understand from the UK maritime operations from here in the UK is that there have been some 20 vessels that have come under attack in the Strait of Hormuz. Hormuz. One of them, a cargo ship, actually sank. And we understand from reporting there that perhaps one of these ships ran into a mine.
8: Police in the Chicago suburbs say they thwarted a mass shooting at a Hindu temple just moments before a 19-year-old allegedly planned to open fire. Officials say Alexandros Paparakis wrote an 8-page manifesto outlining his plans to kill as many minorities as he could. A co-worker at a Taco Bell tipped off police. ABC News contributor Brad Garrett.
11: This particular case is another example of another troubled youth that fortunately we got in the front of at the last minute.
8: President Trump says the execution of a former Army psychiatrist by firing squad will not be live streamed as originally planned. At the close, stocks up across the board. The Dow is ahead 556, NASDAQ up 20. 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
3: These statements have not been evaluated by the FDA. This product is not intended to diagnose, treat, cure, or prevent any...
12: OpenAI being sued by Nebraska and several other states. Good afternoon, I'm Elijah Herbel, KFOR News. Nebraska Attorney General Mike Hilgers is suing OpenAI for, according to the lawsuit, hurting Nebraska children, deceiving parents, and violating the Nebraska Consumer Protection Act, among other things. The lawsuit was filed Wednesday, and speaking at the Iowa State Capitol in Des Moines with Iowa's Attorney General, along with generals from Kansas and West Virginia, Hilgers said OpenAI has been misleading the public into believing that ChatGPT is a safe tool that puts safety first.
13: The Hugging Face hack is a very serious concern to Nebraska businesses and Nebraska families. At the same time, people who have used OpenAI who have committed suicide or who have died because of improper medical advice.
12: Hilger said if you have a product that is not safe for children, you should not sell it to children and shouldn't tell their parents or family members that it's safe. Lincoln Police and Lincoln Fire and Rescue on October 29th will have their third annual Halloween swearing-in at the joint LPD-LFR Fire Station at 66th and Pine Lake Road. It's a free event where kids have the choice to be sworn in with either a group of police officers or firefighters. LPD Public Information Manager Erica Thomas.
14: You do not have to dress as a police officer or firefighter, but it is encouraged. And then also new this year, the Lincoln Police Union is providing some custom holiday LPD patch keychains for each of the kids. So that will be new for all of the kids participating this year.
12: The event is from 6 to 7:30 p.m. on October 29th. This weekend, Lincoln Fire and Rescue will hold two survivor meet and greet celebrations. With October being Sudden Cardiac Arrest Awareness Month, the first survivor meet and greet will be Saturday afternoon over at Fire Station 1 at 18th and Q with a cardiac arrest survivor from September 5th at Memorial Stadium. There will be another survivor meet and greet Sunday morning at 9 over at Fire Station 15 at 66th and Pine Lake Road for a trauma case survivor. Rain has seemingly cleared the area here in the capital city. It's currently at 53 degrees in Lincoln. For KFOR News, this is Elijah Herbel.
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0: A new generation of conservative talk. Right here, right now. 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Fox News. You're listening to The Guy Benson Show. Filling in for Guy Benson, here's Paul Morrow.
1: Guys, Paul Morrow here for the great Guy Benson, who's on assignment here for our second hour. And I don't want to delay too much because I want to get her in here because, you know, look, there are reporters out there that really matter that are willing to do the real grunt work of digging into stuff and making it comprehensible to the rest of us. And one of the things we all hear a lot about is the whole NGO complex and the Red-Green Alliance and all this other stuff. And it remains this amorphous blob. We don't really know who it is that's coming at us, but coming at us they are. And my next guest, former Wall Street Journal reporter, now with Fox News Digital. Frankly, I'm really proud to be in the same company with it. We got Azra Nomani on the line. Azra, it is an honor. I'm really chuffed to have you here.
2: Oh, thank you so much, Paul. And you will crack up. I took a wrong right turn just now and literally turned into the CIA headquarters. So reporting to you live from Langley. I have now pulled out and now I'm safely on the side and ready to talk to you about all things radical and revolutionary.
1: First of all, if you start to say that stuff within the confines of the CIA, I have a feeling it will be picked up. And I'm biting my tongue in light of what's gone on at this show. I'm biting my tongue to not make the woman joke. And that's directed directly at one of our producers here. So don't take that personally.
2: I get it. All right. I know that there's a lot going on.
1: Yes, there is. And particularly in this studio. So, all right, look, let's move on to the matter at hand here, which is, let's just start with the Red-Green Alliance. You've done a tremendous amount of work on this that I think is tough work to do because it's not always that user-friendly. Explain the alliance, and let's stick first to America. What are its leading avatars here? What do these people want?
2: All right. Yeah, so just like you said, I worked at the Wall Street Journal for 15 years, and I ended up after the 9/11 attacks in Pakistan, and that is where I had the confrontation with the worst in this world and encountered the kidnapping and then subsequently the murder of my friend Danny Pearl.
1: Reporter
2: who was plucked off the streets. And I take us back to that moment because that was when I first started my awakening in this reporting. I confronted the most extreme in my Muslim community, the folks that folks call Islamists, people who are very much about theocracy and governance through Islamic law. And so that was the worst of the worst that I experienced there. I came back to America and I started seeing the emergence of a left inside the United States that was starting to embed itself within the Democratic Party. And this left is what I call the red, the socialists, the Marxists, the hardcore leftists that are not interested in protecting America as it currently exists, but really just bringing a revolution to this country.

0: country. And what's happened, especially over the last several years, is that this alliance of the left with the Islamists, which is the green, the color of Islam, has become even stronger in the United States. And we see it, the red-green alliance expressing itself from the streets of New York City to Berkeley, from the protests against Israel to those against ICE. And now we see them succeeding at the ballot box. The midterm elections are defined by races from Michigan to California and New York State that are part of the empowerment of the red-green alliance in the United States.
1: I got to ask you, which is something I think a lot of us find contradictory. How is it that the progressive left manages to synchronize for itself the idea that they are encapsulating, now imbibing, an ideology that is certainly anti-gay, will never countenance gay marriage, will never give women full agency in their lives and what they can do? There's a famous sort of clip that's going around right now online. They asked these, I believe they are Taliban, you know, could you ever see a day where a woman holds office, you know, and they all giggle like it's the most outlandish thing they ever heard. How does the red side of the equation manage to assuage that contradiction?
0: Well, they've done it through classic Marxist principles of establishing the oppressor and the oppressed. And you've spoken eloquently about this, Paul, translating it to millions of people. But what they have established is a common enemy of the oppressor, which is the pick your poison, white
1: patriarchy, whites, whatever.
0: Colonialism, patriarchy, Israel, genocide practitioners, you know, whatever you want to call it. But basically it becomes the cis white male as one category, and that's how they are able to go after, you know, entire democracies in the West. And then when it comes to the Middle East, you know, they also have an alliance because they end up going out after the kings, you know, of the Middle Eastern countries, like in Saudi Arabia, UAE, and all the rest. And so they become the, quote, oppressors. And that's how they have built their alliance. And they just, both of them, just kind of overlook the differences that they have because they both imagine that in the future they will be the victor and the other will be the group below them.
1: The enemy of of my enemy is my friend.
0: Yeah.
1: At least for now. At least for now. And, you know, that's, of course, how it works. And it's because, the whole thing also is fungible. If you're talking about men that you want to denigrate that day, it's the patriarchy. If you're talking about somebody who's white, it's going to be about white supremacy. If it's, you know, if you pick whoever, as you said, pick your poison, and they will have a very pithy and glib, quick sort of line that they can just pull off the shelf, or a series of articles that demonstrate how that person is in fact the enemy and is othering them. And what kills me about it is very often the people who are proselytizing this stuff are in positions of power themselves.
0: And wealth.
1: Very good point. All right, I want to take you now to what I think is becoming the end point of this. And the reason I go to this is because, and is it the final point? No, of course not. But you have a really provocative and, in my estimation, fulsome, it really captures the whole zeitgeist of this whole thing, up on Fox News right now, that you're writing for Fox News Digital, that really captures what's going on in Europe. And I think that that's so important because we see France melting down. The Germans are reacting against it now. The AfD just got elected in the East. The Spanish president looks like he's going to have to stand for elections. The UK looks like they've had about enough. There's a lot of pushback. I'm not so sure that the EU is going to survive. But let's use Paris and let's use France as the avatar here. What's your take on what's going on there, and is that where we're headed?
0: Yeah, so what has happened is that there were these protests on the streets of Paris and then other cities in France that were characterized as a, quote, student revolution and student protest. But I was thinking about our conversation and, you know, with your experience at NYPD, I'm going to use the intelligence, strategies, approaches for information gathering that I went about. I did human
1: intel. Well, you're an intel officer, essentially. Right? I mean, you are. People don't realize that. Being an intel officer and being a good journalist, those are sister occupations. I mean, either way, your currency is information.
0: Right, and we just have different readers. At the CIA, they write for their bosses. I'm writing for the public.
1: Mm-hmm.
0: And so, Paul, exactly, I did some human intel. So I talked to trusted sources in France that have been brave voices against the Islamists that are increasingly in power there. And they confirmed for me my sense when I started seeing the Palestinian flag emerge that there was a strong nexus between the Islamists and the leftists in these protests. And then I did, you could open source intel is what they call it when you just basically searching for all the information that's public, and spent two, sleepless nights scouring every flag that I saw, identified it, reverse image searched it to the logos of the parties and the organizations to which they belong. And the net result then is a spreadsheet of 50 organizations, of which only 15 are student groups. Hmm. And all of them are leftist, socialists, and communists. And of them, two strikingly are Islamist, promoting very, very fundamentalist interpretations of Islam. And so the Red Green Alliance speaks strongly in France anyway. It's now become more powerful with these protests. And the formula is replicating itself in country after country. It is what we have seen in the UK. It is what we will see further in India. It's happening in India now. It's happening in Germany. And it's the model. Like, I want everyone to just understand that there is a global transnational network of the Islamists working very closely with the socialists and communists to overthrow regimes and sow chaos in the streets in order to get this new revolution that they want to see in the world. And who are the beneficiaries in this? Are, of course, the adversaries of the United States, like China and Russia and the Islamic Republic of Iran.
1: All right. I got to ask you, because we don't traditionally hear about it, and because it's the other side of the world. I get it. But you know what? Where I grew up in Queens, a lot of my childhood, we had everything under the sun, including a lot of Indians, all right? A lot of Indian people, a lot of Asians of all variety. And I have friends. I still do. And obviously in the NYPD, you get everything. So I got to ask you about what you just said, because people don't realize that India is, for lack of a better term, and this is not a colonial conception, I don't want to hear it. It's history. It's fact. They are an aspect of the Anglosphere. All right. They are no longer under the British monarchy. I know that. Of course not. In fact, these days they dwarf the UK in terms of international import, I would argue. But that said, they are, if you meet an Indian person, they can speak English. That's it. It's a common bond. Yeah. And that's why we can do so much business. It matters. The language matters. People don't realize that the lack of English is one of the things that's held back China's rise for a long time here. So I got to go to India, because there's a reason that India is being targeted as well. Tease that out for us.
0: Yeah, absolutely. And I didn't mention, but I was born in India and speak the language, but didn't need to. Like, I needed to grab back to my French honor to understand the French protests, because, like you said, a lot of the protests are in English, the press conferences are in English. And over the last week, what we have seen is the communist parties and organizations in India take to the streets in order to challenge the Modi, the government of Narendra Modi, who's the prime minister there now.
1: Yeah.
0: And the nexus that I can describe to people is really a simple one. Again, the challenge has been to take on Modi. And in order to do that, what they've done is they've equated India to Israel and the United States and created this triangle of alleged corruption that is supporting, you know, the war against Palestinians in their estimation. But most importantly, in terms of India, they are the neighbor of China. And we haven't mentioned him yet, but there's a man by the name Neville Roy Singham, who I've reported on for the last year. He is a American-born man who got his wealth through the tech industry, became one of those people who

0: profited off of capitalism, moved to Shanghai, and has pumped $278 million into nonprofits in the United States that are part of this Red-Green Alliance. And what I'm reporting out now is how that Singham network is also aligned with the communists in India to try to bring anarchy and chaos to the streets of India, threatening the governance of Modi.
1: So, folks, if you didn't catch it, you know what? I'll put it up on opsdisc.org. Neville Roy Singham, born in New York, to my shame, made his millions in the tech industry in California, as Osruch just mentioned. Since then, an avowed Maoist who resides in Shanghai, buddy of course, Hassan Piker. And if you want to see how it all works, you know, Singham's wife. Azra, tell the folks who Singham's wife is.
0: Yeah, Singham's wife is this very telegenic, charismatic leftist activist named Jody Evans, who started an organization called Code Pink.
1: There you go.
0: She's right now, Paul, I don't know where you're at right now, but you're supposed to be on that China tour that they are hosting. She and her pal Medea Benjamin are bragging about how there's no locks on bicycles in China, and because, I mean, who wants to go to prison there, right? And there's no mention of human rights violations or civil rights violations
1: in China.
0: No,
1: there never is. These are the people that are telling us that Cuba is the model. Azra, I could talk to you all day. I'm getting a high sign from our producers. I'm going to talk to you later today for Night Watch, which we're going to put up on the ops desk. But I want you to know we appreciate the work you're doing. This is so vital. Folks, this is going to be the battle of our lifetimes. This is what we're up against. And just because we won the Cold War doesn't mean we're going to win this one. It's coming back, and it's not inevitable. America is not inevitable. I'm Paul Morrow. I'll see you on the other half of the break.
2: Filling in for Guy Benson, it's Paul Morrow. Bringing the D.C. Beltway to the Corn Belt of Nebraska. This is the Guy Benson Show on Lincoln's KFOR.
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0: Filling in for Guy Benson, here's Paul Morrow.
1: Guys, Paul Morrow here for the great Guy Benson, who's on assignment. Special thanks again to Asra Nomani, who has been a witness to history. As she said, she was a friend of Daniel Pearl's, and she was in Pakistan at the time doing some reporting. She worked for Wall Street Journal as a journalist for years. And now she is with Fox News Digital. And, I mean, this is like a really significant writer. And you should follow her if you can, because I don't know anybody else who is digging at this. Everybody complains about the NGOs and everything else. And, you know, she's got this guy, Roy Singham, on her target list. And, you know, there's a lot to see there. His niece was the head of a group called Jews for Mamdani. Yeah, you heard that right. And they went around to all the synagogues in New York, or at least those that would listen to them, and advocated for the idea that, oh, he's not as anti-Semite, don't believe what you read. And then, of course, now you see that the statistics on anti-Semitic incidents in New York are, they're just spiraling up, and we're all not supposed to notice the cause and effect. Well, that's Singham's niece. His wife, as Asra mentioned, is one of the co-founders of Code Pink. All of these people make their pilgrimages to Cuba, to Havana. Why? It's a failing state, okay? And yet the Code Pink characters and all of these people, as well as many other squad members and members of the left, they make their pilgrimage to Havana regularly to get their marching orders, in my estimation. And there may be a cutout or two, but I'm very suspicious of who's actually giving those orders. As Asra mentioned, who benefits here? And you got to look at our adversaries, principally China. Russia to a lesser extent, because they can't project like they used to. But they're still in the mix. Don't underestimate the great Russian bear. It's still out there. And when you look at where these people get together and why they get together, you got to say to yourself, who's driving this and who's funding it? George Soros is the only Dr. Evil out there. And as I said earlier, America is not inevitable. Got to pay attention to this stuff. Special thanks to Asra. We're going to be back for our second half of the hour, and we have the great Daniel DiMartino.
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3: The Federal Trade Commission has issued subpoenas to Anthropic and OpenAI over safety incidents. A bipartisan group of senators are urging Trump to rescind a deal with Russia for diesel, calling it a betrayal of Ukraine. The wind will be stronger in the days ahead. Friday is going to be windy, with wind gusts up to 40 miles per hour possible.
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4: ABC News, I'm Deborah Rodriguez. 3 weeks to go before the midterms, and President Trump is trying to win over voters who say they're frustrated with the high cost of living, tariffs, and the war in Iran. ABC's Karen Travers.
5: When you look at those numbers that we saw yesterday with the new inflation rate and what is driving it right now with an increase in gas prices, but also some of the other policies of this administration, including that tariff policy, it is driving the inflation rate. But the administration continues to point to other indicators and say that these policies are not what is driving it, that they inherited a mess, but the inflation rate is up 2.8% from right after the president took office.
4: Markets closed higher across the board, Dow up 556. An AI-powered tool called Tumor Site Risk could help doctors determine whether someone's breast cancer will return. The FDA has already cleared it for clinical use. This is ABC News.
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6: Filling in for Guy Benson, it's Paul Morrow.
1: Guys, Paul Morrow here filling in for Guy Benson, as the man says. And we've got a great guest upcoming. Now, look, I want to frame Daniel before he comes out, those of you who don't know him. Daniel grew up in Venezuela. And, you know, when you've experienced the kind of stuff that we're talking about today, the Red-Green Alliance, the red side of it personally, and seen what it does to nations, very easy for me to pontificate here from New York City, which is actually becoming a red nation itself, but that's a different podcast. But when you look at what's going on in the world today and how this stuff is on the rise, and if you're of a certain age, you got to be incredulous. You got to say to yourself, we won this one. Where has it worked? Give me any empirical evidence where this is a good idea. And that's why it's so important to hear from young people, not an old codger like me, but a young guy like Daniel who can give it to you from firsthand experience. We're lucky to have him. Daniel, welcome to the Guy Benson Show, pal.
16: Thank you for having me, Paul.
1: Now, look, you've been all over the place lately, and rightly so, because you can speak so directly to the depredations of this idea that from each according to his needs, and or from his abilities, and to each according to his needs, the idea that we can just spontaneously just redistribute wealth and nobody is going to complain and it's going to work out for everybody. Let the audience know your background and what it was like growing up with that. And frankly, why the hell are you here in America instead?
16: Well, as you mentioned, I am from Venezuela, and Venezuela is truly the only country that actually implemented democratic socialism, Paul, because it's the only country that destroyed itself with a socialist regime that was initially democratically elected into office. And that is the risk that we face here. And what do I mean by socialism? I mean government ownership of the means of production. It means government regulation over everything the private businesses that are left over are allowed to do, from their prices to who they sell to from which person they buy, and that is what made Venezuela uninvestable. That's what broke businesses. That's what increased unemployment. That's what led to hyperinflation, printing money to give government handouts, and that's why I left. And that's, you know, in America, I thought, was the country that was least likely to become a socialist country, but clearly, as we are seeing, it is not immune.
1: It's not immune. That's a very good way to put it, because this is a cancer that is just relentless, and I don't know what it is that it just manages to be this mind virus that captures both the young and the old. Now, when you were growing up, what was your first, was it Chavez that you saw implementing all of this as an adult,
16: yes,
1: as a young adult?
16: Okay. Yeah, well, Chavez, my whole life, and then Maduro, of course.
1: Okay. Explain for folks how what you just described, which was, as you said, a democratically elected socialist regime, democratic socialism, inevitably morphed into a narco-dictatorship, because that's ultimately where it all goes. They nationalize everything, including
16: right,
1: the oil, and then it becomes a dictator, another tin pot dictator, right?
16: Well, this is very simple. This is very simple, Paul. You know, imagine you have free speech, but can you have free speech if the internet is fully controlled by the government, if your internet provider is not, say, Comcast or AT&T or T-Mobile? No. It's the U.S. government. Imagine, can newspapers print freely if the paper companies are also owned by the government? Can you speak freely on Fox like we are right now if Fox was taken over by the U.S. government? That's what happened in Venezuela. So you cannot have political freedoms without private property, without capitalism, which is why there's never been a democratic country that doesn't have economic freedom, that doesn't have free enterprise.
1: That lesson is so crucial. The idea that free enterprise is a requirement for essentially the First Amendment. When did you see, in light of the fact that Chavez was quote-unquote democratically elected, even though his subsequent elections were highly called into question, I remember that, but that said, what were the first signs that you saw that the place was morphing essentially into a military dictatorship?
16: Well, everything from, it was really the takeover of companies. It was when the government began taking the ownership of corporations at the behest of the president, and then they put their cronies to manage them, right? They became a way to reward their allies and punish their enemies, the nationalizations.
1: Look, one of the things you know about communism, if you've done any of the history on it, is that it devolves into a purely nepotistic situation. It becomes who you know, period, end of story. Back me up here.
16: Well, it doesn't even need to get to that. I mean, every government is helping their friends, right? I mean, do you think that doesn't happen under Democrat and Republican administrations alike, that they're not giving the contracts to the people who donate to them?
1: No, it does.
16: And it's already happening in the U.S. government.
1: It does,
16: and so
1: it does, of
16: what
1: course.
16: What do you think would happen if we just expand the power of government? You just expand cronyism and corruption.
1: Well, and the thing is, it does happen, of course, in every country, but the thing to take it down to street level is in the communist regimes, and I'm thinking particularly of the Soviet Union, also of Cuba, the well-documented fact that you can't get the basics to live without knowing somebody.
16: That's right.
1: You know, it's just marbled into the regime. The Chinese even have a word for it, guanxi, which means fragrant grease. And the idea is that just you have to take care of somebody in order just to get the basics to live, when the government is distributing the basic foodstuffs and things that you need for life. Now, I want to talk about something else that's in your wheelhouse, because you look at a lot of the international aspects that are going on, including in Latin America. And as you said, it goes on everywhere, but in Venezuela, it became much more rife. And I see the Cuba regime being on its last legs. I see maybe Argentina now going to go. We know it's I think, coming back to its preeminence under a free enterprise system. We see Brazil looks like it's going to shift right. There's very few outliers. You got Mexico, Nicaragua that's left. What do you think is going on in Latin America? Is there some sort of come to Jesus moment going on here where they're recognizing that, hey, you know what, maybe pure leftism, socialism, not the answer?
16: Well, I think that the socialist governments there just really failed at providing for their citizens, and then people just wanted to elect something else. Now it is up to the new governments to show that they're actually going to do the reforms that are needed. Milei has certainly done that,
1: right.
16: But I don't think that the other quote-unquote conservative governments in Latin America have done what Milei has done, and I do fear that they're going to lose the following election because of that.
1: What about El Salvador?
16: You know, Salvador has certain, I think they're certainly going to stay under Bukele.
1: Yeah.
16: And they certainly fix crime. But Salvador continues to be a very poor country that very few people want to invest in. And that is because you might have solved crime, but that's not the only or even the root cause of poverty in El Salvador. It is just the difficulty of doing business and the risk that exists there because of that.
1: Yeah, Bukele can't last forever. One of the things I'm hearing is that their tourism is starting to really explode, and that could be another source of revenue for them. What about, let's go back to your original home country, Venezuela.
16: Brazil has elections, by the way. Brazil has elections very soon in the second round.
1: Yeah.
16: And I hope and I think that Bolsonaro will win. That will be very important and good. And Venezuela, there is the State Department announced recently, like the last couple of days, that they are working on election reform by the end of the year. They did not say that they were going to call for elections, but I do hope and pray that there will be elections for the presidency next year at some point.
1: Now, all of these are vital for our hemisphere, especially as America and Americans begin to lose some faith in Europe. And, you know, it's a strange thing. Donald Trump will talk about what he had for breakfast, but he doesn't talk about the Monroe Doctrine very often. I hope he's fully committed to it because I think it's really crucial. I want to go to your country now in Venezuela. As you said, look, you know, that we have some hopes for the future here, but I think the key, and you've drawn out this distinction, is these places can't just make, okay, we got a new leader and it's status quo.

0: Oh, you got to draw in investment. You got to be part of the community of nations. You have to have an economy, because otherwise it's just going to go right back to what it was, because people are poor and they need to eat and they're going to clutch at any straw. And the thing that Venezuela has is oil. So let me ask you, what is the economic prognosis for Venezuela? Do you have hopes that we're going to see a prosperous Venezuela?
1: I think that if Venezuela transitions politically, we will, but otherwise we will not. And the simple reason is nobody's going to make a long-term investment in energy infrastructure in Venezuela when there is a risk that after the Trump administration leaves, Delcy and the current regime in power is going to expropriate everything and steal their property. But I do think that if Venezuela becomes politically free, it will be economically free, and it will be the next Poland. I think that's the best comparison for Venezuela. It's like Poland and, you know, 10 times the GDP over 30 years and increasing, but even better, right, because we have oil, unlike Poland, you know, great source of energy for the United States that lowers energy costs, that provides security for the hemisphere. People don't understand. It's both about Cuba and Venezuela. If both places are free, you cut the head of the snake that's promoting Marxism and narco trafficking in the hemisphere.
0: Yeah, I mean, I was just talking about that actually last half hour, how some of the most virulent communist-leaning, at the very least, if not avowed communists, who are advocating against the American government and the West, make their annual pilgrimage to Havana. And they get their marching orders, and, you know, I'd love to know who we're giving them, but they all come away bright, shiny, smiling how great things are in Havana. Meanwhile, they get, you know, an hour of electricity a week. You know who I'm talking about and what I'm talking about.
1: Yes.
0: Tease out a little bit.
1: Among them, the daughter of a congresswoman that is being investigated, as you know.
0: That's right. That's right. Ilhan Omar, who he's talking about. We talked about earlier in the show. Her daughter's been over there. They all go. And it's a great mystery to me what they find so appealing there. But that's, as I said, it's going to be another show. Explain for people, though, the links between, because people don't realize this. You just talked about cutting off the head of the snake of our adversaries, that being primarily China and Russia in our hemisphere, who are promoting Marxism. Explain the historical links between Venezuela and Cuba.
1: Well, the link is that when Castro took over in 1959, they were just looking for sources of revenue in addition to the Soviet Union to subsidize them. They tried to invade Venezuela in the 60s. They failed. And so then they groomed the socialist movement there, Chavez, Maduro, and then they got them to get elected democratically and to send them free oil every year since 1999, which stopped this January. That's why Cuba has no electricity now. And in exchange, the Cubans provided security, you know, the spies for the military apparatus and all that.
0: That's the thing that I think a lot of people don't realize, is that the DNA of the old Soviet Union, okay, literally the old KGB, is embedded in both Venezuela and Cuba, thanks to the old Soviet Union, who trained the intel services under Castro in Cuba, and all of that was exported to Venezuela. You and I both know that a lot of the top people in Venezuela who were keeping an eye on the domestic situation were Venezuelan trained, or maybe even Venezuelan. And, Cuban, rather. And that's how they had that apparatus set up to keep Venezuelans down, because it was Soviet tactics by way of Cuba. Now, let me ask you real quick before I let you go. What do you think of Delcy Rodriguez? I mean, is she a good actor, or is she just like, you know, Maduro light and she has to go?
1: Well, she's the daughter of a terrorist who kidnapped an American CEO for 2 years and tortured him.
0: Mm-hmm, mm-hmm.
1: She and her brother are evil, smart people, and nobody should be deceived by anything they say, right? Their goal is to stay in power.
0: Is the Trump administration deceived, or do they know what they're doing and are playing a longer game?
1: You know, I can only think that they know, right? Because they're not new to this.
0: Right.
1: And especially Marco is not new to this.
0: Right. So if that's the case, what can, I mean, are we going to expect her from taken out of power? I mean, you know, what is the future there? If
1: well,
0: you had a prognostication.
1: Go ahead. Yeah, my expectation is that they're just pressuring them to give him power democratically and peacefully, and letting them keep all the money they stole and leave. which I understand that's not justice, but that's preferable.

0: to take us out with this. Daniel DiMartino was just made the American Secretary of State. What is it that you're hoping for relative to Latin America, Venezuela, America? Can we get to the point where, I mean, what are we looking at here? Maybe an American OPEC, although not as obviously stringent and controlled. But are we looking at a new emerging bloc in our hemisphere relative to free trade, energy trade, that kind of a thing? Is that in the cards? Because it's a hope of mine.
1: Well, I certainly think that that's where we're headed. I think that the administration has been very smart about supporting their allies in Latin America and punishing their enemies. And that is exactly what we need to be doing, because we're not talking about, you know, just political rivals. We're talking about an evil cartel versus decent people who will help us. And so that's what we need to be doing, which is promote our interest abroad. And in the case of Latin America, it means supporting the right and opposing the narco left. I think the Treasury has been very good at that, at sanctioning the people who violate American interests and rewarding, say, Milei before his election, right, with a swap deal that stabilized the currency. Right. We need to be doing a lot more of that in Latin America. And hopefully, yes, increasing trade. This is where I think the administration fell short, is that they've increased trade barriers with tariffs when we should actually be reducing them with our allies.
0: Yeah, I mean, look, we only have so many options down there, but from where I sit, we've chosen wisely. Let's hope it works out. We got to go, Daniel, as ever. We appreciate your expertise. Pal, Godspeed in your work. Folks, I am Paul Morrow for Guy Benson. We will be right back.
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1: Every year they go up and up and up, and girl, the math ain't mathin'.
0: No? 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
1: 440 plus 441? 881.
0: Try 166 million.
1: I don't get it.
0: You will if you vote yes on 440 and 441. 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
1: Shut up.
0: Not joking. 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
1: And all we have to do is vote yes on 440 and 441.
0: Yes on 440 and 441.
1: That, my friend, is basic math.
0: Yeah.
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4: Guys, Paul Morrow here for the great Guy Benson, and I want to thank Daniel DiMartino for taking some time out. He's working on a lot of projects, to be with us and to really put a human face on the stuff we've been talking about today. Look, we had a number of guests already, and you can see the theme that I'm pulling out here. We are the last great hope, folks, all right? This is it. America's the West now. You can't count on most of Europe, all right? Some of Eastern Europe, you know, Daniel mentioned Poland, which is a great success story. Why? Because one of the things they've done is manage their immigration, okay? But you could go on and on here relative to the fact that Europe really seems to be going down a bad path if they don't right the ship, and it may be too late as it is. So what's left to us when you see that the Eastern Hemisphere is China-dominated and they are committed to America's, if not destruction, at least ownership? There's a saying in the intel world, the Russians want to destroy us, the Chinese want to own us. It's a worthwhile shorthand to, I think, a lot of the vectors blowing through the world today. We need this hemisphere. If nothing else, that was one thing that Teddy Roosevelt got right, and it remains right. And the adversary is the Red-Green Alliance. I'm Paul Morrow. We will be right back after the break. We'll see you then.
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2: From ABC News, I'm Deborah Rodriguez. We have fresh details in the case of the 19-year-old accused of plotting a mass shooting in the Chicago suburbs. Palatine, Illinois Police Chief William Nord.
3: As the investigation progressed, detectives identified information suggesting that the offender may have been planning an attack on October 11th, potentially targeting a Hindu place of worship in the Aurora area.
2: According to prosecutors, Alexandros Paparakis intended to kill as many minorities as possible and was just moments away from carrying out his plan, detailed in an 8-page manifesto. Investigators say his co-worker at a Taco Bell tipped off police. President Trump changing his mind today about live streaming that execution of a former Army psychiatrist by firing squad. Mr. Trump says only the victims and families of the victims will be able to watch as Nidal Hassan dies for a mass shooting at Fort Hood in 2009. He killed 13 people and wounded 32 others. Philadelphia Eagles quarterback Jalen Hurts is sidelined with a blood clot after taking a cleat to his calf area 2 weeks ago. ABC News medical contributor Dr. Jennifer Miao says that needs to be monitored.
4: There is a little bit of concern about the fact that the blood clot moved. There's always a theoretical risk that a superficial clot can turn into a deep one, which can then go to the right side of the heart. When it goes to the right side of the heart, it can land into the pulmonary artery, which is a major blood vessel that supplies the lung.
2: Hertz will be out for Sunday, at least. Sources tell ABC News rapper Sean Combs was taken to the hospital briefly for a head injury last weekend. It's not clear how it happened, but we're told Combs returned to solitary at Fort Dix, where he's serving a 4-year sentence for transportation to engage in prostitution. Markets closed lower today. You're listening to ABC News. That's They Closed Higher.
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9: Nebraska suing OpenAI. Good afternoon, I'm Elijah Herbal, KFOR News. Nebraska has joined a multi-state lawsuit against OpenAI for misleading that ChatGPT is a safe tool that puts safety first. During a news conference held in Des Moines on Wednesday with Iowa's Attorney General, Nebraska Attorney General Mike Hilgers said if you had a product that is not safe for children, you should not sell it to children and shouldn't tell their parents or family members that it is safe.
10: That is precisely what OpenAI has done. They have marketed their product, their chat product, on the Apple marketplace, saying it's appropriate for 13 and up. It is absolutely not appropriate for kids of that age.
9: There is a growing body of research indicating ChatGPT is also harming critical thinking skills, encouraging paranoias and delusions, offering dangerous medical advice, and promoting unhealthy behaviors and relationships. You're invited to the third annual Halloween swearing-in with Lincoln Police Department and Lincoln Fire and Rescue on Thursday, October 29th from 6 to 7:30 p.m. at the combined LPD-LFR station at 66th and Pine Lake Road. It's a free event where kids have a choice to be sworn in with either a group of police officers or firefighters, according to LFR Public Information Manager Erica Thomas.
11: They'll get a chance to really get a full feel for what our departments offer the community, get a chance to connect one-on-one with officers and firefighters, and then just have a really memorable moment in getting to be sworn in, take pictures with the police chief and fire chief.
9: Thomas says you need to RSVP to secure free tickets. Two survivor meet and greets will be hosted by Lincoln Fire and Rescue this weekend as a way for survivors and those who helped save that person's life to get to meet each other. LFR Public Information Officer MJ Learman.
12: Each case is just a special case where, you know, it was a bystander that was a stranger on the street that started CPR.
9: Read more at KFORnow.com. It appears we're through the rain chance for the day here in the capital city. It's currently 53 degrees and cloudy here in Lincoln. For KFOR News, this is Elijah Herbal.
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16: Take a look under your bed. Find stuff under there? What about jobs? No? Now try your basement. There's a pair of overalls that overall you're not so into anymore. A perfectly good laptop that hasn't sat in your lap in months. 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
18: 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Elijah Herbal, Arden Locke, Chris Schmidt. Bit of a civil war with the Joes today as Elijah is wearing his Denver Broncos championship sweatshirt. Circa 97?
9: 1996, Western Division champs.
18: Western, okay. You didn't go with the full in-your-face mode back when Seattle was still in the AFC West once upon a time during the Kurt Warner era. Arden Locke wearing her 12th man shirt. It's all good. It's that glorious green.
9: I do believe this sweatshirt was when the Seahawks were still in the AFC West, I believe.
18: That's what I'm saying.
9: I thought you said I didn't go full in your face. I was like, I thought I was going full in your face here.
18: No, you are.
9: Who could forget the 1996 season?
18: I misspoke that. Now, a guy that we pray that he is dodging the Coors Light enticement. We will see if pharmacist Jeff is in any shape to check in from Mile High with us around 5:53. Jeff, dear friend of the show, dear friend for a lot of years, longtime season ticket holder. In fact, Jeff the pharmacist got his Denver season tickets when he finally got out of pharmacy school. He was on the waiting list all through high school, college, pharmacy school, and then he got his Denver season tickets. So I've been out there a few road trips with him before. I have not been to Seattle, Arden, sadly.
19: Best environment in football.
18: Junior's been wanting to get out to a Seahawks game once upon a time, but we don't love him that much, so we haven't taken him. So, but no, we'll have a steak and a beer bet a little later. We will get into plenty of Nebraska, Oregon. We will check in with Brandon Vogel from Counter Reed in hour two. Gary Barnett, get his take on Nebraska and Oregon. And then Burke's best bets, Danny Burke, going to give us some thoughts on Thursday night football and the college football and NFL weekend. Numbers to get in at 489-1240, 800-825-5865. Find us in the stream chat as well. Joe's and Jane's always welcome to give your thoughts in the stream. Bit of a Seattle day here as I'm at Seacrest Field. Football tonight for me with high school Southwest and Elkhorn South. Gray and cloudy, but the trees are starting to change and pop a little bit. I love the fall time of year. Some storylines we're going to get into when it comes to Nebraska and Oregon. Let me ask you guys this to kind of get off the bat. I'll ask you how you're both feeling about your teams tonight with Seattle and Denver. But is, dare I say, Saturday night, is it the swing game of the season for you guys? You win, 9 or 10 is out there for Nebraska football, 8 at minimum. You lose Saturday night, you could be back into that 7 and 5 realm. How big a swing game do you believe Saturday night is for Nebraska football? I want to start there. I think it's enormous. I think it's absolutely enormous for Nebraska, clearly. I mean, to not drop two in a row. You're going to have a lot of college football programs this year stub their toe in your Power Four leagues. The way schedules have been stacked, it's hard for teams to be good weeks at a time, just in a straight stretch of you have a good win streak put together. You're going to have some. You win a couple, you'll drop one, or you might drop two in a row. You've seen some of the favorites already do it. I mean, Texas could have two losses. Ohio State may have two losses. LSU already with two losses. A&M's fallen out off the balcony, so to speak. So some of these preseason teams, the schedule's been pretty daunting, and this is part of that stretch for Nebraska where you kind of chop it up into months, right? Did Nebraska do what they needed to do in September? Yeah, they went unbeaten. How are things looking in October? You were thinking 2-2 at worst, right? Is that what we were thinking for Nebraska ahead of the season? And then what do you do in November? Is it a 1-3? Is it a 2-2 or better November? Well, we're getting into the month of October already here. And this is a monster swing game for Nebraska, I feel. I also think it's a huge swing game for Oregon, knowing with what's still left on their plate.
19: I mean, I feel like Oregon, their season is borderline on the line with this game. Of you, you're second in the nation preseason rankings, and you pick up a third loss, and your playoff hopes are basically gone because of the types of losses you've picked up. For Nebraska, I think it's a swing game for the season, but it's for the season that people started envisioning you possibly having after you were competitive against Indiana and after you played well against Maryland and Michigan State. I don't think that people entered into the season expecting 9-10 wins from Nebraska. It became more of a possibility as the season went on. You know, for me, I predicted 7-5. So I don't feel like the season is on the line, but maybe the excitement level of what could be is slightly on the line.
15: Well, it comes down to me, yeah, the excitement and where is Nebraska from a national standpoint come November? That's what this game could swing, because I don't think you're going to have a Washington game really move the needle for folks nationally. Washington is a lot worse than we thought they would be. Illinois doesn't look good at all, especially now that they've seemingly lost their starting quarterback for a good chunk of the next 3 to 4 weeks, I believe. So he's probably not going to be involved in that Husker game. You look at the Rutgers opponent, and they're terrible. Greg Schiano is just a man condemned. He's going to be walking to the gallows at the end of the season, not literally, but figuratively. And then you have Ohio State. So if there's a game that's going to determine, hey, is the national media going to be talking about Nebraska or not, it's this one. Because none of the next couple games do. If you lose this game, you are on the back burner for the national media. They'll get back to you once Ohio State comes to town, whenever they all take Ohio State minus 14.5 or whatever the line will be. If you want to be a team that gets talked about over the next couple weeks, and if you want to be a game come late November where folks say, hey, this Nebraska and Ohio State game could get interesting at Memorial Stadium because we know how special that home field advantage is, you got to win this one. That's what this game swings to me. And Arden's right. I think there might be more on the line for Oregon this game just because if you don't win this one, you can kiss your playoff hopes goodbye. They're already slim to none at this point in time. They got to win out. But if you want to win out, it starts with the first one. So I think they may have more on the line, but Nebraska might have more to prove, if that makes sense, just because of the way last week went and because what's still in front of them.
19: I would argue you've it's got one the first games.
18: You've got to prove it and the pressure. Go ahead, Arden.
19: Yeah, exactly. No, I would say it's one of the first games this season where Nebraska might have less on the line. Of like against Michigan State, it was basically a must win, expected to win. Maryland, same thing, because Maryland looked so poor the week before. Indiana, you just had the entire streak going. Obviously, Indiana's win streak was on the line in that one. But I feel like there's less downside for Nebraska with a loss for one of the first times all season.
18: Man, this is a game you didn't think Nebraska would win. Back in July, this is a game you didn't think Nebraska would win to start September. This is a game you feel like Nebraska can win for a couple of reasons. You've got a quarterback that keeps you in every ball game. You've got a defense that's run game looks dynamite, right? A far cry from last year's Swiss cheese unit. And then ultimately you have the Indiana performance. You have those three things working, and you have a confident football team in Nebraska. You got an angry football team. You've got a team in disarray with Oregon that's playing musical quarterback. You've got a head coach that promoted some buddies internally versus going out and getting guys to fill really good, coordinators with Tosh and Stein. So you've got a real mess right now at Oregon with high-priced talent. Sharpie said it yesterday. They don't like each other. I mean, you've probably got some locker room jealousy. This guy's got another zero on his paycheck with NIL more than me. But imagine the grumbling in the locker room when everyone's got Ferraris in the parking lot anyway. So there's that pettiness that could be a reality at Oregon. Meanwhile, I look at Dan Lanning as a blue-collar, motivating, defensive-minded guy that it's just got to be driving him nuts. But it isn't automatic, right? It's not an automatic thing where you just kind of plug and play. I think they're with Nebraska, if they lose this on Saturday, and it's going to be a tough ball game. Like, I'm not saying it's an easy assignment at all. But if they lose this, I think you lose a lot of good equity built up that you didn't follow up and kind of get your mulligan. And it's a hard hole you're playing, right, to keep the golf analogy going. But it's still doable with how Nebraska's playing. And I think there's the expectations that's risen up based on that Indiana carryover, right?
15: Well, it's not a game that can tell you whether or not. I mean, Nebraska, you look at who they've beaten this year, it's all lower tier teams. Is Nebraska still a middle class team in the Big Ten, or this year can they be upper middle class? You're going to know after Saturday.
18: Tier two or tier three?
15: Yeah.
18: Knocking on tier one door if there's a playoff discussion that continues.
15: You're comfortably tier three with your ability to go beat up on teams that are going to finish in the bottom five of the Big Ten this year. And you're going to have, again, as I said, two more teams with Illinois and Rutgers that are going to finish bottom five in the Big Ten. You're going to have, after all that talk about how difficult the schedule is going to be, four of the five wins that you should have come the end of the year are going to be against teams that finish bottom five in the Big Ten. Does that show you all that much? No, hey, I'm glad to see Nebraska's taking a step forward, and they're now in the middle class of the Big Ten. Are they upper middle class? Are they lower middle class? They've shown enough to me to say they're at least lower middle class. If you get a win against an Oregon, that can be that proof that, hey, this is an upper middle class team this year that can go scare the big dogs. They can go scare the people in their mansions like Ohio State and Indiana, the teams that are going to be competing for a college football playoff. Oregon's mansion's a little bit run down this year, but, hey, if you go into the mansion and make it your own, you can't complain against a brand such as that. And it proves to you that Nebraska is that upper middle class team this year. At least they should be, barring any unthinkable losses down the stretch.
18: Game Dog checks in the stream. Like Elijah said, Nebraska loses. Nebraska is a national afterthought again. This keeps you relevant. This keeps you in the conversation. As important as Ohio State is in November and Iowa is, those two other big names on your ledger, it just becomes important to you, the fan base, versus the national scene and interest and intrigue. Phil also checks in, unfortunately correct, Nebraska's laid too many eggs over several coaching staffs. I don't know, like, they could, yeah, there's ways to lay an egg Saturday night if Oregon comes out and just does what we thought Oregon might do to them preseason, right? The Vegas line was 21.5. It was supposed to be a 42-21 beatdown out in Autzen. My, how times and things have changed. So that can't happen. You know what else can't happen? You can't be up 11 points in the fourth quarter and have a repeat in por favor. Can't happen either. Oregon's going to make some plays. Nebraska's going to make some plays. But I kind of see this thing being a bit of an offensive struggle where I'm right there again like last week, first team to 20 a win. Well, I mean, I think that's a possibility.
15: And I kind of brought this up with Evan yesterday for that reason here. I think there is a lot of what your game plan was against Indiana that could be portable here to Oregon, specifically on the offensive side of the ball, where it's going to be 10, 12 play scoring drives where you try to hold the football, keep the ball away from that Oregon offense, and kind of put pressure on the Oregon offense, because we've known through the last couple

0: games, they're turnover prone. Put some pressure on them and see what happens. Whether it's Brock Thomas, Dylan Raiola, or Akili Smith Jr., hey, don't give those guys opportunities. They find themselves down by 10 in the first half. See what happens from a mistake point of view. See if those guys try to press. I think it's a similar game plan against a very different team. Now, I do think that Oregon defense has athletes all over the place, and they're going to be tough to sustain drives against. I think you might need a little bit more of the explosive element, but I think it's a similar game plan this week to what you pulled out last week against Indiana. I think that could help the Huskers in this spot.
1: 489-1240 to get in. We'll get Brandon Vogel's take on things. I want to tell you about the 43rd anniversary sale going on with Gary Michaels Clothiers. Go see owner Nate Rutt. Go see Gary Novotny. Uncle Nate going to take care of you with prices up to 43% off. We're talking about new and fall styles for you. 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Sale got going on the 14th, and this 43rd anniversary sale for Gary Michaels Clothiers, it extends all the way through the 24th of October. So think about 43 years. They have taken care of folks' business style, of course, the slacks, the sport coats to look nice for those special occasions, but also, you know, dress the part, dress for success. They've fitted plenty of Huskers over the years, many draft picks over the years, and, of course, the average Joes over the years. So get on out to see Gary. Get on out to see Nate Rutt and Gary Michaels Clothiers 43rd anniversary sale. And they're just located south of Pine Lake on 56th Street. 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So that area of town in Lincoln. And, of course, they are there for you and great friends of the Average Joe Sports Show over the years. So celebrate Gary Michaels' 43rd anniversary sale. Get on out there and get a great selection of what you need for that wardrobe. All right, what kind of beauty contest will be Saturday night? I'm not thinking a lot of points. What's the wardrobe going to look like from Oregon? And some of these storylines we'll get to. Confidence, revenge, morale, all those things. Brandon Vogel on the way. Kyle Reed, he'll join us next. Good to have you on a Thursday with the Average Joe Sports Show.
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3: The Federal Trade Commission has issued subpoenas to Anthropic and OpenAI over safety incidents. A bipartisan group of senators are urging Trump to rescind a deal with Russia for diesel, calling it a betrayal of Ukraine. The wind will be stronger in the days ahead. Friday is going to be windy, with wind gusts up to 40 miles per hour possible.
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0: where kids can dream big, work hard, and build a future. 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I'm Jeremy Hosein. I'm asking for your vote for Board of Regents, and I approve this message.
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3: Well, the hat is suspiciously Seahawks colored. I see some of the neon green, and I'm not liking it.
2: That might be a Cubs win hat, correct?
4: No, it's not. It's just it has a piece of corn on it.
2: Okay.
4: It's an old farm hat.
2: I love it.
4: So I don't know. I guess you could say that leans Denver over Seattle, probably. Although a lot of agriculture in Washington as well.
2: Yeah. I'm wondering here, Vogues, before we get super heavy into Nebraska, Oregon, you know, do you have a lean tonight with Thursday Night Football? I mean, it is Civil War time on the Average Show Sports Show between Arden and Elijah. Elijah and Arden, are you leading Seattle or the Donks?
4: I've enjoyed all of my time with Elijah, but it's been some lengthy time. So I'll go with Arden on this one. She's newer. She asks really good questions, as Elijah does, as well, of course. Where I grew up, Denver was the first NFL football game I went to. It was a preseason game, but still my first NFL game. And Denver was the team that it was not cool to like. So I guess we'll go with the Seahawks and Kelly Stauffer, Rushville, Nebraska.
5: Appreciate it.
2: All right, yeah. Kelly held out on his contract deal with the St. Louis Cardinals at the time. He told us over dinner up in Minnesota. The invisible fence game up in Minnesota, if you remember that one, where a Nebraska running back could not find the goal line.
3: speaking of Rushville, I did watch episode one of Lanterns last night, and it was solid, but I did have some, like one of the bars are sitting, and I go, that's pretty big for a small town Nebraska bar. I know every small town's got like its bar and maybe like a little attached conference space or hosting area. I don't know what you'd call it, but the bar seemed a little spacious and a little full for a town such as Rushville.
4: Yeah, I've only seen the first episode as well, and I would agree. Rushville is basically exactly the same size as the town I'm from. It's where I took my driver's test to get my school permit. They shared the Western Trails Conference with the Hemingford Bobcats, and my high school football coach was Kelly Stauffer's backup. Imagine that. Probably could have been probably a pretty good football player. He could certainly throw the football, even as my high school coach. But hey, the only guy, one of the only guys from the panhandle of Nebraska who's going to go to the NFL happens to also be your best friend and ahead of you on the depth chart. So tough break. Maybe that's way into Oregon, backup quarterbacks.
2: Well, yeah, well, there we go. Let's talk about, and you wrote about this morning, Vogues, on Counter Reed. Is this the swing game of the season for Nebraska? Does 8 or 9 turn into 7 and maybe 8? Is that what's at stake? To absolutely count chickens before they're hatched for Nebraska football Saturday night against Oregon.
4: Yeah, I think it is. I think it is, and it has become through circumstances. And like most of this is not what has happened to Oregon. That's a chunk of it. I think more of it is what Nebraska has shown through 6 games. So, you know, we talk about it in the offseason. It's a good topic, a good question of like, hey, what's going to be the hinge point of this season? And I know I felt this way. I seem to recall you guys kind of leaning in a similar direction of like, it was the Washington game. Well, Washington's looked worse than expected. Oregon already has 2 losses, which, you know, was almost unthinkable. And Nebraska's looked really good. It's been better than expected every time out, just, you know, going off of the line, which doesn't matter if you bet them or not.

0: it's a pretty objective measure of what teams are doing. So this becomes the one where, like, well, it gives you a ton of momentum going into bye week. It puts you ahead, I think, of where most people, even if you thought Nebraska's going to start 5-0, not just they have to, they're going to. Like, you probably still would have said 5-2 going into the bye week. Well, that's not a foregone conclusion. As I wrote in today's column, I kind of read, like, I think Nebraska's better than Oregon right now. I do. It doesn't mean they're going to win this game, but I think they're better.
1: Brandon Vogel with us here, counterread.com. Check him out on his Substack. Join us here on the Average Joe Sports Show. And Brandon, it's kind of interesting because we talk so much, and Oregon's had it for a long time, that stacking of talent. But to your point, with Nebraska looking better, it feels like something is fundamentally broken deep down within the Oregon Ducks this year. And they made some coordinator changes. Their offense just looks clunky. Their defense doesn't look as fast and physical as it has in the past, though it is still incredibly talented and a stingy unit. Something about that Oregon Ducks team just as a whole does not feel right.
0: Yeah, it hasn't felt right, which is a surprise. Well, it's a surprise for a Dan Lanning coach team, I think, because, like, okay, sure, you know, all of his losses have been to very good teams. Maybe not all of them, but the majority of them. And so that was kind of like the hurdle for them, right? Of you gotta win these games. It's the only thing holding you back. And, you know, reportedly, according to the Athletics numbers, you know, they have the type of roster you'd expect in terms of a $40 to $50 million roster. They got a bunch of guys to come back for a championship push here. And it hasn't been there for whatever reason. And they got pushed by Boise State in the opener, which, you know, they got pushed by Idaho a couple of years ago and then won the Big Ten. So you're kind of like, well, maybe this is just them. But no, something is different. And I think you can point to, they lost both coordinators who went on to head coaching jobs, power conference schools, and they promoted from within, which can work. Certainly worked, you know, at Nebraska at various times, and hasn't worked. So it's one of those things where Oregon could go out on the open market and compete for any coordinator they wanted. They chose not to do that. And now it's looking like, well, that might have been a fateful decision, and probably one that we'll see where their season goes from here is remedied in the offseason.
2: Looking over at Nebraska, the question going into the Indiana game was that they hadn't put a full game together. You would argue, based on those final 10 minutes, they still haven't. What do you think Nebraska needs to do to put all four quarters together in one game?
0: Use the feeling from that Indiana game. So that's the new piece, I think, here. And, you know, some of the coaches and some of the players talked about it, of letting an opportunity slip away. That hadn't been the case in the five games to this point. And it's been the case at Nebraska a lot of late, but I'm kind of the school of thought that every team is its own entity with its own quirks and personality. So they learned a tough lesson in that loss. And can you put that to work here? I think that becomes kind of the difference. It's really complicated at Nebraska. I think more complicated than most places in the country due to the attention on the program. Even though a lot of these guys weren't here for the vast majority of the 31-game losing streak to ranked teams, and I know Oregon's not in the AP poll, but they're close enough. It's still, I think it still kind of seeps in. Like, just all of the attention around the program of, like, oh, hey, this is the thing that no Nebraska team has done in a decade. Like, go do it. It takes a lot of focus and a good culture and a good team to kind of block that stuff out. This is the first Nebraska team I felt like might be able to do it in quite a while.
3: 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Vogues, let's talk about the Oregon quarterback situation. Brock Thomas, you have Dylan Raiola, you have Akili Smith Jr., not senior. And I want to see Dylan behind center, and I want to see Nebraska find a way to get a tough road win against

0: against a guy that moved on from then. I love that subplot. I want to see how Nebraska handles it. I'm not sure how Oregon is going to handle their business, but maybe there's one more burst of life in Oregon, knowing how vital this and the rest of their season is from an expectation standpoint. What do you expect from Nebraska if they do see Dylan? How do you think they manage that? What's the message?
1: I think the message is to treat it the same. Don't treat it like, you know, he's the guy who started every game he was available for the previous two seasons. In a more practical sense, I think you see Nebraska up its pressure in that scenario. It's a fascinating question for Dan Lanning, and I'll be fascinated to find out the answer, which I'm guessing we won't find out until shortly before kickoff. Of the simplest solution is to start Royal. He's your number two, right? That said, like, last Saturday against UCLA was the worst game I've seen him play. And I think I've seen every game that he's played, at least part of it, now that he's at Oregon. And I think there's some immense danger in, okay, if you just go with him, if he's your starter and it goes bad early, you run the risk of it going off the rails in the way that doesn't exist with Thomas or Smith, a quarterback that they're pretty high on by all accounts. So I'm expecting Nebraska to see more than one quarterback on Saturday. Which one is first, however, I think does kind of impact the game a little bit, potentially.
2: Do you have a preference of the quarterback you'd want to see take that first snap for Oregon?
1: Well, I mean, for those reasons, I think you would want it to be Raiola if you're in Nebraska. It's the foe that you know, and also coming off a real tough game. That said, I honestly don't know enough about Thomas based on just what I saw from UCLA and even less about Smith. But I do think it offers Oregon more outs than if, okay, either Raiola starts and he's great and they roll for, and then, you know, the momentum builds from there, or he's not great and he's not great against the team he left. That becomes complicated for the Ducks.
0: I think they'll start Brock Stir, and then they may even go with Akili because of his mobility. I think Dylan's their third option. Could be way off on this, but I just think they have zero confidence in him.
1: And that's tough, because that's what that says. And what do you do then?
0: You got to go win ball games. It ain't about feelings, unless Dad comes out of the stands. Vogues, we'll check in with you on Saturday, bud.
1: Sounds good, guys. Thanks.
3: 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KFOR wants to give you $1,000 right now with Monster Money. 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
3: Dan Osborne isn't just too far left for Nebraska. He's also too deceptive. Osborne got caught on tape saying,
4: "I have people recording me, so I can't say I want to abolish ICE. I can't say those words. I'll be f***ed."
3: But Osborne has already admitted that he supports amnesty for illegal immigrants.
4: There definitely needs to be a clear path to citizenship.
3: The Social Security that you earned? 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
4: Let's give him a damn Social Security card already.
3: And Democrat Dan is just as sneaky on other issues.
4: I have to get probably 10 to 15% of Republicans to win this race. 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Like, no.
3: Democrat Dan Osborne knows he can't f***ing win if you know the truth about what he really believes. 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
8: Here on the Average Joe Sports Show, I'm at Seacrest Field. Chris Schmidt, Elijah Herbal is in studio along with Arden Locke. The dreaded Denver-Seattle showdown for Thursday Night Football. Warring sides on the Average Joe. It's Nebraska-Oregon. We'll get into some more storylines. 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Teaming up with the Average Joe Sports Show. Let's head to the phones. Arden, who's with us?
9: We have got Paul from Lincoln with us.
8: All right. Paul, thanks for calling. Go ahead.
10: Hey, guys. You got the sound still playing in my ear. Can you hear me okay now?
9: There we go.
8: I've got you. Go for it, dude.
10: All right. Hey there. First off, did you get the picture of the shield?
8: I haven't had it forwarded to me, Elijah. Are you checking the email?
11: I have not gotten it.
8: No.
10: I probably sent it to the wrong address. So well. What's your email address again?
11: It is the AJ Sports Show. 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
10: All right, so the AJ Sports Show at gmail.com. I'll try and remember that this time. I called it last week. I said we were playing at the house money, and it felt great. It felt liberating. It felt free. This week, it's still the house money. A little more nervous that it means more that you're on a losing streak instead of a winning streak. So let's win it this one, guys. Now, here's my observation regarding Dylan Raiola. If they don't start him, he can't stay there. That shows they have absolutely no confidence in the guy that they named their number two. I would think they named him the number two backup for a reason, that they liked him. They like what he can do. He had one bad game. You can't bench him forever. If you do a second game, I think that's the writing on the wall that you cannot stay there.
8: I don't know what his transfer abilities lie. I mean, help me out here, Arden and Elijah. I mean, with this 5-for-5, doesn't he get penalized if he's going to leave school now?
9: I don't think they've put limits in yet. The talk was maybe making you sit a semester, but I don't think it had been instituted. I could be
8: wrong. So it's not in ink yet. It's not dried. So he might fly, but if he know, listen, you either stay and get better or you go somewhere else that will get you better. And clearly Oregon's quarterback factory is not what it was. Post Will Stein. I mean, with Dante Moore, I mean, he was a product of Will Stein, but he's out. your job was to go there, train up, and be ready to kick butt and take names in case of emergency. You're 1-1 in doing that. How do you respond to it? And he's got a lot around him. But UCLA's lines of scrimmage, both sides of it, dominated. That's an Oregon thing, not just a Dillon thing.
10: Absolutely, and I just can't believe that they don't start him, considering how much they've got invested in him. Sure, he may be on a short hook if he's got problems against Nebraska, we hope. But in the end, I don't think they can afford to just trash him right away after two games.
8: Paul, thank you for the phone call, bud. Appreciate you tuning in.
10: All right, gentlemen.
8: Take care.
11: And to continue with this conversation, I think the bigger question for Oregon is long-term lasting damage that is done to Dillon's game if you do throw him out here in this game specifically. If it wasn't Nebraska coming to town, I think Oregon's decision-making process might be different. Now, I still think, and I said this morning in the morning hookup, I'll say it again now, if I were to forecast it right now, I'd give Dillon a 60% chance at taking the first snaps of the game. I'd give Brock Thomas a 30% chance of starting this game, and I'd give Akili Smith Jr. about a 10% chance of starting this game. I still think Raiola makes the most sense. You brought him in for a reason. But the thing that might hold you back if you're Oregon is the fact that, hey, if he goes out there and plays poorly against a team that probably has him game-planned pretty well, probably has him scouted better than anyone else in the country, and it's another poor performance back-to-back, how much lasting damage are you doing on your quarterback, the guy that you want to be your starter next year?
8: You know what? Against anybody else, you run him out there. Mm-hmm. Against anybody else. The familiarity part of this really throws a wrench into it, I think. And what Vogue said is true. They go sideways early. They're in trouble. They're in trouble the rest of the season, not just Saturday night.
11: I mean,
8: that's the weight of it. And to be honest with you,
11: they're at risk of going the way of Penn State last year, Oregon.
8: Yes.
11: Lose another one, and then here comes some unthinkable losses for this Oregon Ducks team. It all hits the fan. And what do? You start firing coordinators mid-season? I mean, do you start putting guys out there that aren't your highly prized 4- and 5-star recruits, some guys that you might want to see prove themselves? Like, what do you do if you're Oregon? Because Dan Lanning's job feels pretty safe. So there's no major change at the top you could make like Penn State did last year, try to spark their team, which it did work in the end of the season, but they were looking really, really, really, really bad up until that point. I don't think Oregon has that gun that they can pull out to say, hey, we're going to fire the head coach and see if that sparks something. So what does Oregon do if it does start to go sideways for them?
9: I think you look at the two people that you promoted internally. I do also think that Oregon hasn't looked good, and they haven't played to the level that you're expecting. They also turned the ball over 7 times, only gave up 17 points. Like, not that trying to find a positive of turning the ball over 7 times, but that is somewhat a testament to your defense and your team as a whole to only give up 17 points and only lose by 2. So I still think it's going to be probably a more competitive game than you were expecting going into the season, but I do think as a whole, Oregon probably will still show plenty of decent things on Saturday. I still think it's going to be a tough game. I just don't think it's the Oregon that maybe you expected to see.
8: The other part, too, and you guys can help me out with this, when did they break Nico? I mean, how early in that ball game did he go out? That has a lot to do with them being, I think, held to 17 points just with his dual threat ability, but points well taken. Your defense did everything but score for you last Saturday. You go watch that Oklahoma State game. They got carved up by Oklahoma State's quarterback, by that style of offense, that mobility. Having a guy like Calandry is a big-time win for Nebraska, we think, at least if we're looking at some of the matchups.
11: And one more thing to note here with the passing attack Nebraska might be able to pull out is Oregon's corners are very good. Their safety room has been susceptible, and they're down a safety for Dan Lanning. Wouldn't say the rest of the year, but it sounded like a significant amount of time as Kimber his name. He went under the knife this week and underwent surgery. So that's another factor here in what Nebraska can do through the air. It was, by the way, Nico went down second quarter and did briefly return to action before they ended up holding out for the entire
8: game. It was 10-3 or 6-3 or something like that at that point in the game, I think. But no, you just got to see how the practice week went. Do you believe Dillon's your best option? Do you believe they can't be playing payroll anymore? If some guy's not an ROI, doesn't matter. You got to play your best dudes. and not worry about feelings while still

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2: I have people recording me, so I can't say I want to abolish ICE. 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I'll be f***ed.
1: But Osborne has already admitted that he supports amnesty for illegal immigrants.
2: There definitely needs to be a clear path to citizenship.
1: The Social Security that you earned? 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
2: Let's give him a damn Social Security card already.
1: And Democrat Dan is just as sneaky on other issues.
2: 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Like, no.
1: Democrat Dan Osborne knows he can't f***ing win if you know the truth about what he really believes. 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
7: Back with you here on the Average Joe Sports Show. Chris Schmidt, Elijah Herbel, Arden Locke as we get close to hour two. Gary Barnett in the on-deck circle. Get coach's take on Nebraska and Oregon. What's he see with this matchup? Black Hills' Brendan checking in. Says if Nebraska wins Saturday, 10-2 at a playoff chance is real. There's that part of it that is very true. Another stream comment to get in here. I thought this was pretty funny from Brian. So if Dylan does start, does he lead the team on the field by 10 yards? Very interesting question. That's pretty funny. Urban Meyer, Triple Option Podcast. What's Urban think of Nebraska, Oregon? Here's what Urban Meyer had to say a little earlier today.
8: I think they're cooked.
9: Oregon, you're cooked. You're smothered. Rice and gravy. Well done. You're cooked. You're fried. All of that. It's over with for you.
8: I watched Dylan Rayl. I watched the coach's copy of it. They're not playing very well right now. And I know that's a rather obvious statement, but they're at 7 turnovers, I believe. And it's un-Oregon. When I see a Dan Lanning team play, I see a effort that is marginal, superhuman. I see people flying around the ball. I don't see that. I see fundamentals and ball security, and I don't see that. So I don't know, Mark. Something's going on there.
9: I definitely don't see them beating Ohio State.
10: No.
9: I don't see many people beating Ohio State. So that's a third loss there.
7: Wow. Cucked. Quick to jump on that wagon or no? It feels like it, doesn't it? You know, doesn't it feel like Oregon is just, they're waiting for some sort of 12th hour phone call from the governor to get a stay?
11: Well, they mentioned the physicality there, and I kind of, it goes hand in hand with toughness. Dan Lanning teams at Oregon have been tough. This team does not feel tough, both mentally and physically. You just have, I think the term Matt Rule uses, you have loaf play defensively. Offensively, you have offensive linemen that just aren't selling out. They're giving up on blocks. Like, it just does not.

0: not feel like a team that wants it more than their opponent. And that's so surprising because Dan Lanning, it feels like for the last five seasons, has had his team ready to play on a week-in, week-out basis. They're always the more physical team, the team that wants it more. And you just don't see it this year. And whenever you have a group of four- and five-star players that are outplaying their opponents, they're really, really stinking hard to beat. But whenever, I mean, it's the old adage, like, hard work beats talent when talent fails to work hard. But if talent does work hard, you're screwed. That's Oregon. Like, when their talent works hard, you're screwed. But if their talent isn't working hard, which it doesn't seem like they are right now, your hard work can go out and beat their talent.
1: Yeah, I just have such a hard time betting against a team that has over 50 five-star recruits, four- and five-star recruits. Like, that's a tough bet there. But then you look at the psyche, and to Elijah's point, there's clearly something wrong, and they're not connecting. It's a much more extreme version of, like, Maryland's defensive line.
2: No, for sure.
0: But to flip it around, though, and I've seen this brought up in the stream chat, the concern is I think we kind of felt the same way when Nebraska was heading out to Penn State last year.
1: Mm-hmm.
0: Yeah. The excitement, I know it was T.J. Lateef playing quarterback, but, man, there's some juice with this Nebraska team. They should be confident coming off the UCLA when there's something broken with Penn State. They're not playing like they usually do. Well, they figured it out for a week, and that's the concern. If this Oregon team figures it out for a week, I think they can step right back into being or playing like a top five, top ten team in the country. If you see that team at Autzen, it's danger time for Nebraska. But if they continue playing like they have, they're very beatable.
2: Yeah, they are a team of front runners. Do they get grown up and get dirty? Are they willing to? Hour two coming up. Uncle Larry, our starting five. Quick shout outs. Jeff Snitley and Brian Snitley, Corn Raider. Ian Duck is checking it as well. We'll get some roll call next hour with the Joes in the stream. Barney on the way.
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0: Hi, this is Jeff Mall with Visit Lincoln. 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I'm Jeff Mall.
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2: From ABC News, I'm Deborah Rodriguez. Multiple victims reported in a school shooting in Bend, Oregon. ABC's Alex Stone has talked to police.
3: They say that while they were en route, they got multiple 911 calls at Silver Rail Elementary School, and that they then found multiple victims who were in the school. So they're saying multiple victims, two victims who have been transported, their ages are not known, their conditions not known.
2: Bend police tell ABC News one shooter is dead. More amusement parks are shutting down their roller coasters.
4: After a man died at Six Flags Over Georgia on Monday, now 12 coasters have been pulled out of service until investigators get a handle on how that restraint may have failed. 10 of the coasters have a similar restraint system, and they share the same manufacturer. An hour before the 42-year-old rider was ejected on Monday, Erica Billups said her son sat in the same seat, tried to lock it, and moved when it repeatedly became unlocked. The latest

0: to close their coasters, SeaWorld Orlando and La Ronde in Montreal. Wayne Cabot, ABC News.
1: Analysts say that for the first time, holiday shoppers might spend $1 trillion.
2: Holiday shoppers really don't have a choice but to spend more this year than last.
3: Consumers are under pressure.
2: Economist Dr. Thomas Wynandy with digital marketplace Upside says that despite the soaring price of gas and goods,
3: consumers have proven that they are resilient, yet still vulnerable to what's happening in the larger economy.
2: A study by PricewaterhouseCoopers finds millennials reining in their spending on gifts this holiday by 10%. Jim Ryan, ABC News.
1: ABC News has learned President Trump called off that live stream of Nidal Hassan's execution by firing squad for the mass shooting at Fort Hood when he realized the former Army psychiatrist was paralyzed and confined to a wheelchair. We're told some of the president's advisors and allies raised concerns about the optics. You're listening to ABC News.
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4: These statements have not been evaluated by the FDA. This product is not intended to diagnose, treat, cure, or prevent any...
8: A multi-state lawsuit against OpenAI. Good afternoon, I'm Elijah Herbel, KFOR News. A group of bipartisan state attorney generals, including Nebraska's Mike Hilgers, have joined in a multi-state lawsuit against OpenAI for misleading by saying ChatGPT is a safe tool that puts safety first. During a news conference held in Des Moines on Wednesday with Iowa's attorney general, Hilgers said OpenAI's safety standards have eroded.
9: This is an application of authority we have had for decades that we have applied to all sorts of different markets, and even though this is a very cutting-edge technology, it does not exempt those particular companies, and OpenAI in this case, from the laws and the authority of the state attorneys general.
8: Hilger said if you have a product that is not safe for children, you should not sell it to children, and you shouldn't tell their parents and family members that it is safe. Saturday marks the third year of Nebraska Missing Persons Day, which is on October 17th each year. It's also the date that Gina Boss of Lincoln went missing after performing at Dugan's Pub 26 years ago. Gina's sister, Janelle Rapp, is the founder of the Gina for Missing Persons Foundation and says there will not be a live public event happening this year.
10: However, the public can certainly go on our website, 411gina.org. They can go to Nebraska Missing and they can find a flyer and share it on social media.
8: The investigation into Boss's disappearance remains ongoing. Lincoln Fire and Rescue will host a couple of survivor meet and greets this weekend, the first being a cardiac arrest survivor from Memorial Stadium on September 5th, and the other a recent trauma survivor. It's part of the healing process, according to LFR Public Information Officer MJ Learman.
11: Crews get to meet the survivor and their families and usually, you know, put faces to names, and it's a healing process that's really, really cool.
8: More about the meet and greets can be found at KFORnow.com. We appear clear for rain chances the rest of the evening here in the capital city. It's currently at 53 degrees and overcast here in Lincoln. For KFOR News, this is Elijah Herbel.
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2: Back at it, hour two. It's the Average Joe's Sports Show. Let's talk some college football for the weekend. Gary Barnett with us, the Hall of Famer, coach Northwestern in Colorado. Coach, how are you doing? How's the week been for you?
3: It's good, Chris. I've migrated to Arizona, where it's really nice and cool this morning, by the way. And so we'll start just traveling back and forth from Phoenix. So
2: I love it, man. That is good. I'm working on Christmas in Arizona for the Schmidt family. We'll see if that can get pulled off. Oh, Coach, right there for Nebraska football against Indiana. What did you see? What did you like? What questions do you still have about Nebraska?
3: Well, Chris, you look at these stats, and there's no way Indiana wins this game. There's absolutely no way you would ever say Indiana won the game. I mean, what you got to love about Nebraska is how they defensively they played. You know, I mean, you hold a team to 65 rushing yards, a team that won the national championship a year ago, 13 first downs total in the game, 1 for 10 on third down conversions. You know, it's 12 for 22 on passing. You know, it's 3.0 in the rushing game. I mean, that's 20. They only had 20 minutes of possession time, almost 21. So you look at that and you go, Nebraska wins this game. And as we all know, they didn't, but it was a heck of a football game and they had it. And they just, now they've got to learn to go take a game like this. They've got to, that's the mentality you have to have, doggone thing. And, you know, I know Matt and the rest of those guys are beating themselves up all week because they didn't take control of that game and finish. But those are steps you have to take. And, you know, this, it should serve them well. I mean, they're not going to be, they're disappointed, but they can look at that film and see where they could have taken that game and they didn't. And so it'll serve them well as they go this week, especially.
4: As a coach, do you walk away from that, like flip on the film on Sunday, feeling encouraged that, man, we dominated all these statistical categories? Or do you walk away saying, how the hell did we lose this game, and how do we get better from this? I guess what's the general vibe that you would have as a coach after kind of letting this result settle in?
3: Well, you don't sleep that night, for sure. And you start going through every single decision that you made. And first of all, you want to correct yourself first before you start correcting everybody else. Did I make mistakes? Did I do something that I won't do again? Did I make a call? You go through that numerous times that night after that game. But you come to your senses and you realize I've got a game to prepare for, and I have to be the example of, for this team going into this next game. And you've got to present it in such a way. So it's, You take it all on yourself, and then you know you've done this enough that you got 24 hours to feel sorry for yourself and beat yourself up, and then you've got to get down to fixing what your issues were, because you've got another one coming just like the last one, and you've got to get your team ready. So, but for 24 hours, let me tell you, that's a gut punch right there.
2: Gary Barnett with us here, Average Joe Sports Show. Coach, to kill the champ, you got to be better than the champ for four quarters. And Nebraska was really good, man. They surprised a lot. That being said, they weren't as buttoned up as they needed to be. Penalties moved it back in some crucial moments. A missed field goal, a fourth and four you went for.

0: turned into 4th and 9. And can you or do you change at this point in the year, or are you going to be a team that just gets penalties? And Nebraska had 7 of them, and some of them ended up being costly with those yards that made a tough situation even more difficult.
1: I think it's one of the hardest things to do in coaching football, is to change the direction of the penalties. It's, you know, selfish penalties. You can get right in the middle of that one. Mm-hmm. Just selfish penalties. And the guys that committed selfish penalties need to have somebody get right in the middle of them. The other penalties are just things that you can possibly correct in practice, you know, crowd noise. You can punish them so much for jumping off sides in practice or for being lining up wrong and that sort of stuff. But they've got to realize that they are beating themselves. How good can they be if they don't beat themselves? And it always happens in crucial situations, right? So it never happens when you don't really care. It always happens when in crucial situations. So you got to treat every play as a crucial situation, because you don't know which play is going to be crucial in the game. And that's got to be your approach. And that's my opinion, of course. But every play's got to be treated as a critical play in the game. And you always know at the end of every game that there's 4 or 5 plays that make a difference in the game. You just don't know during the game necessarily when those 4 plays, 1, are going to occur, and 2, when they did occur, because you never know when, you know, one guy, it's just the defensive lineman keeps a guard off the linebacker. Linebacker makes a tackle, and you're in man coverage. There's nobody behind him. So you say, is that a crucial play? No, he made the tackle. But you know what? If he doesn't make that tackle and there's nobody back there because it's man coverage, then it's a critical play. So you don't know those things until afterwards.
2: It's Coach Gary Burnett with us here on the Average Joe Sports Show. And coaches, you look ahead to Nebraska's preparation for this next week. It's really interesting. I don't think anyone in America, maybe even Dan Lanning, knows who the Ducks are going to roll with at quarterback on Saturday night. How difficult does that make the week of preparation? Coach Rhule and Coach Orsch kind of spoke to the fact that they are preparing for 3 different quarterbacks to potentially see the field on Saturday.
1: Well, I think there's no question. I think that this is a unique situation, because they know Raiola more than anybody else, and they know what bothers Raiola. And so their plan against Raiola would be completely different than against Dante Moore. And so they do have to have almost 2 different plans, but one of those is easier to dial up than the other. And so I think, you know, they can have a very aggressive package a lot easier than they can have a non-aggressive package. So, it's the drama in this game and is almost second to none. The only one that comes close is Missouri and Ole Miss, where Austin Simmons is going to go back and play against the team he left and 2 of the receivers. I mean, the drama in that game is huge, too, but the drama in this game is must-watch TV, I think.
0: It's a movie. I mean, it could be a movie. Yeah. We'll see if Raiola gets the start, wins the quarterback competition. I don't know that we see more. You know, what do you make of Oregon? When you look at them, are they a team that isn't meeting expectations, or is it a team that we just overhyped based on the payroll?
1: A little bit of both, I'm sure. It's never just one thing. It's always a combination. And I think that's what it is. I was personally, not as impressed with Dante Moore as everybody else was and has been. But, you know, he still won all those games last year. He was a good player. And as I watched him early on, I haven't been as impressed with him as I have been some other quarterbacks. So I think that plays a little bit of a role. How many older guys do you have that's been around?

0: on the program, or do you have a bunch of new guys that have been in the program? I think that makes a difference about this season for Oregon. I mean, the loss to Oklahoma State was probably more damaging than anybody's going to know. And they almost lost to Oregon State. I mean, well, if it's Oregon State. Boise State, yeah, the Boise game. I knew it was somewhere up there. So, but yeah, the Boise State game was a real clear opportunity for Boise to win. And so they've been living on the edge the whole year. When you live on the edge, anything can make you teeter and fall off. And so they're fragile, I believe. I think this is a good time to catch Oregon. I think Matt Rhule's got a huge job this week to have that team ready to bounce back from that disappointing loss they had. But I would rather be Matt Rhule than I would want to be Dan Lanning in this game.
1: With that huge opportunity, how much do things change in your eyes considering just how late this kickoff is? 8 o'clock Pacific time, 10 o'clock local time here in Lincoln. I mean, body clock wise, that's got to be a real challenge.
0: It is, but it's not to those young guys. It's only to you older folks like me. You know, we have an 8:15 start as well. I just hate it. But it doesn't bother those young guys. You know, they're so well conditioned, and they just want to play the game. They don't care what time it is.
2: Well, so yes or no on 36 holes before kick?
0: Me?
2: Yeah.
0: No, I don't. I never play the day of the game.
2: Okay. I'm just asking.
0: I never play the day of the game.
2: I'm thinking about it before we get, because our pregame won't start till 7 Central, so I can go play golf all day and watch football. So, we'll see what happens. But
1: Schmitty's thinking about 36 holes. I'm thinking about 36 draft beers in Eugene and see how the pregame show goes.
0: Eugene's a good place to get draft beer, I can tell you that. So.
2: Gary Barnett with us. Coach, what would you say to your kids, your team, about this Raiola situation? Do you go personal payback? Do you even go there? Do you, because there's emotion you got to manage here. Not only response from Indiana for some validation in the national people's eyes, but also just some things that you may have liked or disliked about the guy that's now playing for Oregon that you get a chance to see again.
0: You know, it's interesting. I was listening to the Sirius XM College Sports Show last week, right after the game, the day after. And two of the guys that were on there said, there's no way Raiola can play after that game. That they can't play him in this game. He was so inadequate. And I mean, they were just taken back by how inadequate he was in that game. So, you know what? In today's world, you know how many times that's been repeated to Dylan? And so the social media, aspect of this world and sports now is something that you have to deal with as a coach that I didn't have to deal with it, you know, when I was doing it. And I'm not up enough on that, how to deal with those situations as I would be if I were coaching.
2: Right.
0: And so I don't know how to assess all that going into this game. And you know, Dylan left. Nebraska, it's not like Nebraska kicked Dylan out. Dylan left. So if there's anybody that should be motivated in this game, it would be Nebraska. Mm-hmm. And so Dylan's just trying to put himself together after last week. And it's going to be really interesting to see who they do play in this game. And whether or not the sports radio guys were right that you can't play Raiola after the kind of performance that he had. So, I think everybody's going to turn on the game just to see who's playing.
2: It's Gary Barnett with us here, Average Joe Sports Show. We'll have some rapid fire with Barty. We'll get his pick on Nebraska, Oregon here next segment. Danny Burke, also Burke's Best Bets. And then Steak and a Beer Bet a little bit later on between Arden and Elijah, between Seattle and Denver. But some good thoughts from from Coach Barney there, some more thoughts on the other side. But, you know, this is fascinating with Nebraska giving Indiana such a good shot, but it wasn't enough. Oregon right now, you need somebody on that football team to stand up and step up and make it okay, not only Saturday night, but kind of turn your season. What? And who's that guy going to be? Are you going to put those eggs in your quarterback's basket?
3: Well, you need quarterback. You need your quarterback to play a factor in that, and that's got to go into the decision this week. And that we saw it at Nebraska. Dylan was a quarterback that you played with, not a quarterback that you played for. Calandria, and you've seen it this year. That is a guy that the other 10 guys on offense want to play for. They love playing for Anthony Calandria.
2: Defense likes playing for AC.
3: I don't think Dylan Royal is that guy.
2: But you've got a team full of that guy at Oregon. I mean, it's just a different dynamic.
3: Well, you know a guy who I think's got to lead their defense? It's got to be Tuioti.
2: Mm-hmm.
3: Spent some time in Nebraska. I'm not saying it's a revenge game by any means, but
2: you got Jackson as well out of Burke, hell of a linebacker for
3: him. Tuioti's that guy that he plays with a fire. That'd be a guy needs to step up and have a really, really good game for Oregon on Saturday.
2: More with Coach Barnett. Good to be with you on a Thursday with the Average Joe Sports Show. 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
2: It's Gary Barnett with us here, Average Joe Sports Show. Coach, let's hit some rapid fire. And, you know, Kalen DeBoer lost his mind on the sideline. That guy was just in a tough spot. Bama played really well. Georgia played better, like you said. despite that being the walking wounded. Kirby's got a squad. Bama's still good, but this is a difficult assignment. They got to go to 10.

0: see now. We'll start with Bama, Tennessee. Roll Tide minus 8.5. What do you think of this one?
1: Well, I think few people outside of the South understand how big a game this really is, because this game for Alabama is almost as big as the Auburn game. I mean, yeah. if you're from down there, this game is big. And so that you got to play that in here. I think Kalen's got a tough job of getting his team back and getting himself back. I know him a little bit, and I've never seen him lose it like that. And it was, frankly, it was embarrassing. And he knows it, and he's had to live with that. And now he's got to get himself back together for this game. It's not the best team that wins. It's the team that plays best. And, I think Alabama is both of those. I think they're the team that can play best, and I think they're the best team. Mm-hmm. And I think Alabama covers, which is, how many points? 7?
0: 8.5.
1: Yeah, 8.5 now. And part of that probably was because of all the fallout that they've experienced. But I just think Alabama can win this game. I think this is a big game for them.
2: There's some intriguing 11 a.m. games in the SEC. I'll start off with Lane Kiffin and LSU as Mississippi State comes to town. You don't know what LSU you're going to get on a week-to-week basis, it feels like, but this week Vegas thinks you get the good one because they're 14-point favorites.
1: Yeah, and that's jumped up. Elijah started off at 10.5, but I think that's because the quarterback at Mississippi State's hurt a little bit. So, I think LSU bounces back, even though that's a lot of points. But Mississippi State can be the best team in the country, and they can be just an average team in the country. I don't like to pick LSU, but I think, in fact, I'm not going to take them. I'm going back on that. I'm going to Mississippi State. I just couldn't do it.
0: You went big blue last week, so you might as well keep the train rolling.
2: Well, the other 11 a.m. game that's intriguing to me, Coach, is Texas and Florida, where Texas, they lay an egg in a rivalry game, I should say. As for Florida, it's been all downhill for them since they beat Ole Miss at home. And Texas, 10.5-point favorites here.
1: Yeah, I it's hard for me to give Texas 10.5 points against Florida, but I think it's right. I do. I think they'll bounce back. All this noise about Manning, and rightfully so, I think what Sark says is right. It's a combination of all that stuff that he has higher expectations because he's a Manning. Well, he does. But he's got to play better. I mean, he did not play. He threw that game away at the end. So Florida is a good, exciting team. But Texas's strength is their defense. And Florida's strength is that running back. So I'm going to go with Texas in this.
0: I got a couple for you. Missouri is at Ole Miss, -6 Ole Miss. And then the Fitz Bowl. Michigan State hosting Northwestern. Northwestern's ranked. They're on a roll. Fitz has got to want this one something fierce. -7.5 Wildcats.
1: Well, it doesn't make any difference how much Fitz wants this game. He's got a quarterback coming back that left Michigan yep. State. Northwestern's defense is solid. The quarterback can run the football. They're going to win. Northwestern's going to win this game.
0: Mm-hmm. What about your Tigers?
1: I think my Tigers are going to win this game. They're playing great defense. Defense travels. Mm-hmm. And it's amazing statistically in this game. These two teams are almost identical to the number. But I think Ole Miss gives up points that they give up too many points. And Missouri is playing really good defense now. And talk about some players that are motivated to play. Missouri guys going back to play at Ole Miss where they left. So I think Missouri wins the game.
2: Potentially the game of the weekend.
1: And thanks for saying Missouri.
2: He's been practicing in the mirror on that one.
0: I had an anonymous note left in my mailbox. Missouri.
1: Coach, it was hard finding your mailbox, but I found it.
2: Coach, maybe the game of the weekend, Ohio State in Indiana. It's the Buckeyes favored on the road against the Hoosiers. Maybe some doubt about the Hoosiers after their struggles in Lincoln. Ohio State, 3.5-point favorites.
1: Yeah, I'd take Ohio State every day of the week in this game. Indiana should never won last week, should never won against Northwestern. They're good, but, they're...

0: they're not offensively what they were in the past. And so Ohio State wins this game.
1: Holy War, BYU Notre Dame minus 11, Irish in trouble out in Provo.
0: Well, here in that game, a couple things. First of all, this is the first team that's going to hit Notre Dame right in the mouth. Nobody else has hit them in the mouth. These guys are going to hit them in the mouth, and it's going to be at altitude. And I'm taking BYU in the game.
1: Okay. Nebraska, Oregon. Elijah's going to be there. Minus 7.5 Ducks. Does Nebraska get it done, or is Oregon get some resuscitation?
0: I like Nebraska covering.
1: Okay.
2: But not winning?
0: I'm not ready to go there yet, but I could be talked into it, you know?
1: Some Pro V9s we got to send this way. That's what that means. Well, we'll see how it is, man. Nebraska. Coach, have a great call. Have a great weekend, and always love catching up. Thanks for talking some ball with us today.
0: All right, guys. Great being with you.
1: We'll get the old Pro V one donation going. Arden, how many are in your golf bag?
3: I have a lot. I'm not going to lie, because I got free balls for 3 years.
1: All right.
3: So I started planning for graduation my sophomore year. I knew there was going to be a time where I wasn't getting free balls, so we stocked up.
1: Okay.
4: I have zero in my bag, because if I get one of those in my bag, it's going into the woods in short order. So.
1: I have some
4: like Callaway Super Softs.
3: Do you want donations of all of my scuffed balls that I no longer play?
4: Yeah, those are great.
1: Yeah,
4: those are great.
1: Absolutely, please.
4: Those are my favorite balls, because if I hit it bad, I can just blame the scuff on the ball. Yeah, perfect. It's not my fault.
1: I have two left after last Sunday's adventure, gearing up for this Sunday. But good to get caught up with Gary Barnett, Danny Burke with us here. We touched on how big a swing game, or is this the swing game for 2026 for Nebraska? Good column by Brandon Vogel. He was with us in hour one. We spent a little bit of time talking, you know, the culture moment as well for Oregon. It's looking the mirror time for the Ducks this Saturday. And it's also kind of a similar setup for all you've been working towards with your tenure here with Matt Rhule. This is gettable. And what lessons do you take with you to a point you made, Elijah, and also a point in the stream? You know, you've been through this before with the old wounded animal situation in Penn State a year ago. Charles Davis was up close and personal in Autzen last weekend. You saw UCLA do their thing. What's Chuck think of Nebraska? And what's he think of Oregon? What's he think of this quarterback situation?
5: Raiola, in my humble opinion, obviously they're going to do what's best for their program. But they got to start. To me, you didn't bring him over with the credentials he had and not know a lot about what you were bringing over and who he is. And as good as he was against USC, because I've been telling people I'm not going to play revisionist history, he was outstanding against USC. Go back and watch that tape. But as good as he was in that game, he wasn't as good in this one. There's a lot less pressure in his face against USC than there was in UCLA. UCLA, they were winning quickly at the line of scrimmage and putting pressure on him. He is not the most mobile guy going, and that really got exposed in this game. What surprised me the most about him in this one was his inability to just take the ball, take the sack, and move on. He was always trying to make something happen, even when it wasn't there. Throwing off of his back foot, falling away into double coverage. The inaccuracy was what really surprised me, because he'd had all week to work. I mean, I would have understood if we'd reversed USC and UCLA. Coming off the bench, having not played, I would have thought that would be it. But boy, he was sharp as heck in that first game. This one really surprised me. But he's the most talented quarterback they have left on the roster when Moore can't play. They have to figure out offensively how to play around him a little bit better. He takes a little longer to get rid of the football. If you want those deep throws, you're going to have to block them up better. I thought the offensive line struggled against UCLA. UCLA beat them to the punch at every turn. And even physically, which was a little bit unexpected going in, they were quicker. They were stronger up front. They made plays on him. But to me, you go back to that kid and you go again, but you got to have a different plan.

0: game, right? You got to get going. If you're the Oregon run game, if you're Nebraska, you need that defensive line to do a 2.0 for what you did against Indiana's vaunted rushing attack. Here's what it really kind of comes down to for me. Elijah and Arden, interested in your thoughts. Dylan was very selfish with his throws, with some of his decision-making last first half against UCLA. It was not stepping in. It wasn't letting it rip. It was trying to look almost too pretty, right? And you wanted to look the part more so than be the part. And that kind of got into his way at Nebraska a few times. And he didn't have a lot of what he needed around him either. You've got the pieces that should be performing. Can he play a game Saturday if he ends up being the guy where he's fine handing it off 40 to 45 times? What's more important, like look good, getting the win against Nebraska, or just beating Nebraska for him?
1: Well, let's be honest here. Oregon, you look at their season so far, I don't think handing the ball off 40 to 50 times is a winning game plan for them. Their offensive line is rough.
0: You're right. They need to run the ball better, but the game plan isn't to average 1.2 a carry and ask him to win on 3rd and 9.
1: But if that's what it comes down to, that's part of this quarterback conversation. I think at this point in the season, from what I've seen from Oregon, specifically their offensive line, they have a lot of issues up front, both with effort and then with assignment football. You have guys
0: running
1: free.
0: Effort, isn't it?
1: You have effort, but then, I mean, guys are missing assignments on that offensive line as well. Like, I don't think if you're Oregon, you can go into this game and think, man, 40 to 50 rushing attempts, we'll take our quarterback out of the game plan, we'll be good to go. Your quarterback's got to make plays for you because your offensive line just isn't that good. And as Charles Davis kind of talked about there, like, he said it, you got to find a way to get your quarterback more time to throw. I don't know if you do. How do you game plan around that? That's why I do wonder if Akili Smith Jr. could be an answer, because he's got a little bit more mobility to his game. But if Oregon's putting the game in the hands of their quarterback, I love Nebraska's chances. And part of me thinks that's going to have to be a good majority of their game plan.
2: The bottom line is Dylan Raiola doesn't play well uncomfortable, and when he doesn't have the backup quarterback effect, he's uncomfortable.
0: Mm. Oh, good call. We'll get Danny Burke's take coming up.
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4: 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And part of You Called It Media, at Danny Burke 5 on Twitter. Pride of Chicago, how are you doing? We need to do a walk and talk. We need to see this Casa de Danny Burke. I mean, it looks in fuego, brother. Downtown Chicago, the burbs. Or are you at the lake house? Talk to me here.
5: No, we're in Chicago right now. We surprisingly, I'm sure you guys always have a little bit better weather, but we got up to like 70s, 80s today. Now, or not today, but the past couple of days. Now I'm looking outside. I mean, stark, gloomy, rainy, and it's starting to feel like fall. So it's bittersweet, of course. Great season, but as I've said before, and I'll always say, it's scary times ahead with the winter coming here in Chicago. But posted up in the city. Getting excited for Caleb Williams to get back to the mix and, hoping the Huskers can capitalize on like this past weekend, huh?
4: Oh, how were you? Were you on any side of it? How are you feeling about the Riola Bowl Saturday?
5: Man, I mean, look, I was all over the place. I had half of Nebraska's fan base coming at me in my comments because, look, I mean, I call it like it is. And people can go around and parade and say, oh, that was a morale victory right there. You know, we almost beat the national championship. How many more years does Nebraska have to keep doing the almost? Almost, almost, almost. Where has that gotten this Huskers team in the Matt Rhule era? I want to see results. I want to see them actually close it out. And God bless the Nebraska fans because they are the most loyal in all of this and all the positive things you can say. But it's also loyalty to a fault where that's just the exception now. That's the norm of if you can do that and come close, that's okay. We'll be fine. No, you have to win those games. That's an absolutely inexcusable loss. I don't care how good, how bad, how mediocre of a team you are. If you are up double digits in the fourth quarter at home based on the statistical differences that were apparent at that point in time between the teams, you have to close that out. Even more so when it's year what, you know, 5, 6, whatever the hell it is with Matt Rhule. I mean, it was just an inexcusable loss. And sure, there's positives to take away, but that is a game that you cannot lose. And especially in the fashion that they did with the breakaway touchdowns and then immediately after getting up 2 scores, then letting it up, like, and then the kicking's still an issue. It's all these little things I know you guys have hammered home, but this is my brief little time to vent on here, so apologies for it.
6: It was so quickly with that long touchdown after Calandria scores where Husker fans go from feeling comfortable, fat, and happy to feeling, I mean, kind of like your dog back there, uncomfortable and just looking for a place to curl up and feel comfortable. I was noticing your dog back there. A lot of circling on that bed back there trying to find a spot.
5: Yeah, she's got comfy now. She found a flannel using it as a pillow. She's like, I don't want to be involved in this. He's talking crap. They're going to come after me, too. No, I'm with you, though, Elijah. Again, it was like right when that happened, you just sit back. You go, here we go again. I can't have anything. Now. It's just the same old song and dance. And I'm always a very pessimistic fan. But after they missed the field goal at the end of the half, I was telling my buddies, I was like, that's it. The game's over. And obviously, you felt different once they went up 2 scores in the fourth. But I'm like, I've seen this before. Trust me, they're going to find a way to blow it. And then they got that touchdown from Calandria. And you're like, maybe it actually is going to be different. Very next play, nope, it's not different. So the game this week, I mean, how demoralizing would it be to go from that loss to then Riola just dominating against Nebraska, which is certainly plausible. I know Oregon hasn't looked the part, but It's Nebraska. I mean, this is the things that they do. Like, this is the spot where they would absolutely get embarrassed just to hurt our souls and emotions even more so. I know the line's kind of coming down in favor.

0: of the Huskers from what, like 8, 7.5 down to 7. I don't want to touch it. I mean, I get the argument for Nebraska. I really do, but I genuinely don't think I could take the mental toll of taking the points with Nebraska in this game, and also if it comes to the Raiola revenge game. So I don't know how you guys see it, but yeah, I'd probably stay away. I don't think anything would shock me in this spot.
1: Nebraska's got to go find a way to get this one from a sanity standpoint, but it's, we were talking earlier, it's a swing game. Daddy, you see Elijah's sweatshirt tribute to the AFC champs. You see Arden and her,
0: rivalry going.
1: Her Seattle 12th man shirt.
2: First off, who's got the better fit on today?
0: You know what? What's your full sweatshirt say? I kind of like that sweatshirt.
2: It's 1996 Western Division champs, Denver Broncos.
1: The reason it doesn't say Super Bowl champs is because of Mark Brunell.
0: That's fair. I'm a sucker for the nooties, the sweatshirts with no hoods. I think that was just a where I grew up thing we called that. But I like the nooties that Elijah's got on. The Seahawks jersey's cool, too. Don't get me wrong here, Arden, but I give the slight nod.
3: It's overall just a good jersey matchup tonight because of it's the retro throwback. Retro.
2: Well, and I just gave you the softball there because I wanted the win before I know which way you go with your pick this evening.
1: Where are you going tonight, Danny? Give me some props. Give me the lean. Seattle's minus 2.5.
0: Hey, believe it or not, Elijah, I have a very strong lean to your Broncos plus 2.5. I've not pulled the trigger, but that would be the side that I would take if I had to take a side here. I see someone in the chats talking about how he likes Denver plus 2.5. That's where I would lean, as gross as it sounds. And you know my thoughts on Bo Nix and this Denver team. And I get the injuries in their secondary. But conversely, Seattle's a team that I expected regression from heading into this season. Super Bowl hangover. Teams that always go in the Super Bowl, inevitably you see that hangover. Also, you lost your coordinator in Kubiak. You lost defensive pieces. You have no run game to speak of. Now in a tough environment against Denver, Sean Payton calling the plays again. I give the nod here to the underdog in Denver, so that's where I would lean. I did take a prop bet here, George Helani over 1.5 receptions. Maybe Arden can speak on this a little bit, but he's kind of become that passing back, and especially with his fumble issues last week, it seems like that's really where they're going to have to utilize him. Wilson's established himself as a top running back, getting 20-plus carries in several games. Denver giving up over 5 catches for 40 receiving yards per contest. Helani's coming off a good receiving performance, and I think at 1.5 at about minus 120, 27 to minus in the low 130s. I think that's a viable look. So, yeah, I like Helani over his receptions. I know someone said something about the touchdowns. I haven't done anything with the touchdown bets this week, but I will say some other prop bets that I did dabble with. Fading my Bears in the sense of their secondary, I took Kyle Pitts over 28.5 receiving yards. Bears got exposed by Tucker Kraft last week, about 64 receiving yards, and their defense has been masked the weaknesses by their opponents, Geno Smith being one of them, a weather-ridden game against Carson Wentz, and then a crap offense in the Philadelphia Eagles. Penix and Pitts are really getting in the rhythm. 28.5 is just really a low mark right now. So I like Pitts going over that against my Bears. Also took Josh Downs over 46.5 receiving yards. I'd play that up to 49.5 going up against the Titans. 27th in dropback EPA, 24th in dropback success rate. He's kind of the de facto wide receiver one with Pierce out. And also they're giving the second highest completion rate in the NFL are the Titans. And then finally, Dak Prescott, 10-plus rushing attempts. Should be a lot of possessions in that primetime game against the Packers. High scoring. Dak, he hasn't been mobile the last couple weeks, but the first 3 games he was getting a good buy low spot here. So I do like Dak to get 10 plus on the ground.
1: It's Danny Burke with us. Burke's Best Bets, burksbeat.com. At Danny Burke 5 on Twitter is where you find him. And Danny, brother, as you age like fine wine, you are morphing into an Eddie Vedder lookalike, brother.
0: That's the Chicago Cubs fan in me, right?
2: If Eddie Vedder and Dan Lanning had a baby.
0: Yeah, Dan Lanning was the old doppelganger. Now we're getting the morph.
1: Daddy, you're awesome. Be good, buddy.
0: Appreciate it, guys. Have a good one.
4: I'm Pete Ricketts. Take a look under your bed. Find stuff under there? What about jobs? No? Now try your basement. There's a pair of overalls that overall you're not so into anymore. 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Well, you really have both. See, stuff is defined as household articles considered as a group. Sometimes this stuff is no longer needed. Wait, no longer needed? That can't be right. Because remember those jobs?

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9: 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Big thanks to our dear friend Danny Burke for popping in. Burke's Best Bets. Get ready for high school ball, Southwest and Elkhorn South here at Seacrest at 7. Mile High is the place to be. We are efforting pharmacist Jeff as he is on site there. And Elijah, I'm going to try and do a little magic here with the stream. Hold on, do we have him? Did I get lost?
10: I haven't seen him yet.
9: No, so I'm trying to pull the picture up here.
10: I don't like you trying to pull magic on the stream, I'll tell you that much.
11: Before the show, Elijah was teaching Schmitty how to screenshot.
10: The cortisol levels are rising over here, Schmitty.
9: That's horrible. That is so wrong. So let's get to it. Let's steak and beer this. I know where Elijah's leaning or hoping to lean. I know where Arden's hoping to lean. But I want to hear some smack talk from you two. Denver v. Seattle. Seattle v. Denver. Let's get into it here. Both your teams.
10: I don't have much smack talk aside from the fact that my eyes are burning from Arden's neon green uniform today. Now, throwbacks for the Seahawks are great. I'm excited to see those.
11: Are we playing Say One Nice Thing About Each Other?
10: No, the throwbacks are great.
9: What's that game like?
10: The Seattle, I'm ready for another uniform refresh from the Seahawks. The neon green and like the what is it? Like the carbon fiber look on the helmet. It's
11: so clean.
10: It's so mid-2010s. I'm ready for them to move on. But the throwbacks are great. I'm looking forward to those. And we'll see how tonight goes. I think the Broncos defense, if they can make Seattle one-dimensional throw on the football, okay, they can get a little bit creative and things get exciting.
11: I think we.
9: So
11: we
9: we're gonna go. We're gonna go report. Live. We're gonna go live to Mile High right now in the south end zone. Jeff, do we have you? Jeff,
12: Jason.
9: Jeff, do we have you?
12: Hello.
9: Hey, we got you.
12: We do.
9: All right.
12: How's it going?
9: Good. Pharmacist Jeff is here. Live from Mile High, and if you're on the stream on YouTube, you can see this, but you're checking in. Elijah, diehard Denver fan, Arden, all over Seattle. Jeff, what's the vibe like there?

0: partner in Seattle or in Denver right now. How is the roadie out west?
1: It's alive. Broncos fans are here, and it's throwback time.
0: That's good. Is this Mason I'm talking with?
1: It is. It is.
0: Hey, Mason. How are you, man? How many Coors
1: good,
0: deep
1: are you?
0: Is Papa?
1: What?
0: I said, how many Coors deep is Papa?
1: I don't think you can count it on one hand.
2: Tell him to get some Breckenridge whiskey in him, too, the official whiskey of the Denver Broncos.
0: So Mason, pharmacist Jeff's wonderful son, give us a score prediction, man. What are you thinking here? I know you guys have had season tickets in the fam for a while.
1: I'm thinking it's going to be a low-scoring game. I'm going to go 20-17, Denver Broncos.
2: Good answer. Good answer.
0: Arden, what do you say?
3: I think Seahawks win and cover. I agree with low scoring, though, so I'm going 21-17 Seahawks.
0: Elijah.
2: Broncos 16, Seahawks 13. I believe.
0: Give me the Seahawks 27-14.
3: I'm worried about a lack of a run game, though.
1: Come on, Benny, don't even have me on the show.
0: I was just messing.
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9: From ABC News, I'm Stephanie Officer. At least three people are dead, including children, as more details emerge regarding another school shooting in this country, this time in Bend, Oregon today, just before 1 p.m. at Silver Rail Elementary. The FBI and ATF now investigating. ABC's Aaron Katursky.
10: It was only about 3 minutes that this lasted, but in that time, the police in Bend, Oregon say there were multiple victims, among them children. At least two people were transported to the hospital. Their conditions are not yet known.
9: The school was placed under lockdown where hundreds are enrolled from kindergarten through fifth grade. In a new statement, Bend police say the suspect was shot and killed, possibly by a bystander. Officials say all Bend Lapine schools will be closed tomorrow in the wake of the tragedy. Meanwhile, authorities in the Chicago suburb say they thwarted an attack and mass shooting at a Hindu temple just moments before it was supposed to take place. Police say Alexandro Paparakis had an 8-page manifesto. One of his co-workers at a fast food restaurant tipped off authorities. Palatine, Illinois Chief William Nord told reporters earlier.
11: I think we were very fortunate that something much, much worse did not happen.
9: Paparakis now faces felony terrorism charges. Nine former FBI agents are suing the Trump administration, alleging they were unlawfully terminated because of their role in investigating President Trump after he left office his first term.
12: The nine agents who investigated President Donald Trump and his alleged mishandling of classified documents say they were all fired over the course of 2 days in February by FBI Director Kash Patel. The lawsuit alleged the firings were an act of political retribution to, quote, satisfy the president's personal vendetta. Each of the agents contend in the lawsuit that none volunteered to the assignment, which resulted in Trump being charged with unlawfully retaining classified records and allegedly obstructing the government's efforts to retrieve them. Trump denied wrongdoing, and the charges were later dismissed. Peter Harlamus, ABC News.
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2: Nebraska suing OpenAI. Good evening, I'm Elijah Herbal, KL4R News. Nebraska has joined a multi-state lawsuit against OpenAI for misleading and saying ChatGPT is a safe tool that puts safety first. During a news conference held in Des Moines on Wednesday, Nebraska Attorney General Mike Hilger said if you have a product that is not safe for children, you should not advertise it to children and you shouldn't tell parents and family members that it is safe.
17: That's precisely what OpenAI has done. They have marketed their product, their chat product, on the Apple marketplace, saying it's appropriate for 13 and up. It is absolutely not appropriate for kids of that age.
2: That lawsuit was officially filed yesterday. High school football tonight on KFOR features Elkhorn South coming to town to take on Lincoln Southwest over at Seacrest Field. You can hear Chris Schmidt on the call tonight with kickoff set for 7 o'clock, brought to you by the KFOR Sportscasters Club. For KFOR News, this is Elijah Herbal.
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20: Good evening. Welcome into the Nebraska Outdoor Studios here at KFOR. Appreciate you taking us along for the ride or into the house or the office, wherever you might be listening to us. We definitely appreciate being part of your day. And it looks like it's actually ending to be a pretty darn neat day out there. I'm Hershey with your Nebraska Game and Parks Commission. And just like you, been making it through this kind of rainy, gray day that we've had. But it's fall. It's October. It's supposed to be kind of like this from time to time. But it's kind of neat seeing the blue skies break out just a little bit before we see the sunset here. Well, in just about 20, 30 minutes is all before it sets. As you know, this is the spot where, well, if you join us every Thursday night here in KFOR, you know we talk about the wild spaces, friendly faces, and state park places that make Nebraska the natural wonder that we are. And by no means do I get to be a part of this journey that we take each week all alone. We've got the saint of producers, Jill St. James, in studio once again tonight. How are you doing tonight, Jill?
21: I'm good.
20: Are you able to get outside and enjoy the rain today?
21: Yes, a little bit. In fact, I was kind of surprised at how much rainwater was still on Cornhusker Highway as I was coming into work this morning.
20: It was pretty impressive, and yeah. I think it's just a sign of how saturated things are.
21: Is that what it is? Yeah.
20: I'm guessing so. I'm not a meteorologist, but I pretend to be one.
21: I didn't think we had gotten that much rain, but evidently we did. So
20: pretty impressive. Now, and this is one thing that I've got to apologize because somebody pointed out to me, a couple people have, that
21: what?
20: Last week I thought I'd be able to give a kind of flood Salt Creek tiger beetle update.
21: Oh, right.
20: And we never did.
21: Oh.
20: We never did. So
21: No way.
20: It's here. And this is good to know because a lot of the water has receded in some areas.
21: Yes.
20: But like you said, it got added back in some places. Not as much, but definitely some puddles here and there this morning and throughout the day. Puddles instead of lakes.
21: Yeah, that's the thing.
20: That is the difference, right?
21: Right.
20: But as we know, folks, the Salt Creek tiger beetle, actually one of the rarest insects on the planet. Did you know that?
21: I did, but it just amazes me that we have it.
20: Endangered, yeah. It's basically the habitat that it prefers is right along Salt Creek, some of those wetland areas. And so Lancaster and Saunders County is kind of its home. That's where you find it. And depending on, they're hard to inventory to get a complete list because they're an insect.
21: Okay.
20: And there are some other tiger beetles around in certain locales as well. The estimates are anywhere from hundreds to maybe just a few thousand or something like that exist, period.
21: Okay.
20: Here in the state of Nebraska. So I was kind of curious after seeing, especially some of those, like you said, lakes that appeared.
21: Yeah. Just kind of out of nowhere.
20: Mm-hmm. Boy, what's going to happen to those beetles? Because
21: they
20: burrow, they do some...
21: Place? Do they...
20: Exactly. They get washed away.
21: Right.
20: And all that good stuff. What stage are they in? Because, you know, they're beetles. They're
21: right.
20: Not fish.
21: Right.
20: They're made to live around water and all that, but was that too much for them in some cases? I don't know. So I reached out to our good friend Sean, who's been on the program here on Nebraska Outdoors before, and kind of he's one of our go-to folks when it comes to Salt Creek tiger beetles. And so here's his response.
21: Okay.
20: All right, I'll try to read this as quickly as I can, but I don't want to miss anything, because like I said, I want people to have this update. Because if you were worrying over these Salt Creek tiger beetles, worry no more.
21: Okay.
20: Because his short answer is, the flooding will likely have minimal to no impact on the beetles. Living near streams that historically flooded, frequently they evolve to dig deep into the soil and avoid getting washed away. So hopefully they dug in nice and
21: so deep. They burrow in.
20: Yep. When water levels start rising, the larvae, there are no adult beetles at this time of the year, plug their burrows and stay in the soil until water levels recede. Studies done with other tiger beetles concluded they can stay in the ground and underwater for 10 to 14 days before they start having issues.
21: Oh, interesting.
20: Yeah, and so luckily, by that wasn't 2 weeks ago. When did we get all that rain?
21: No, about 3 weeks ago.
20: So, and it didn't last, those big ponds didn't last terribly long.
21: No, luckily. About a week.
20: So this is kind of interesting to talk about. He actually, at that time, so it would have been last Tuesday, went out and looked at a few sites, found dozens of tiger beetle burrows already open and waiting to catch prey items. He did send me a picture. And he said that it's hard to tell what species of tiger beetles they all are because they all make similar openings. And he didn't dig down too far. He didn't want to disturb him. So good news there. They burrowed down, made it through, starting to see signs out there and probably even a little bit more out there, which is kind of cool.
21: So they have behaviors that help them survive even...
20: Yeah, adaptations we like to call them,
21: right?
20: Because it sounds professional. They've been dealing with flooding for quite some time. You just kind of forget that as you're driving in, especially on that morning where just like, I don't even remember there being a lake there. I wonder what that one's named.
21: Mm-hmm.
20: I wonder where the boat ramps are. And so it's
21: McConaughey East.
20: Yeah, East. Might be about the same size now, but no, that was kind of interesting. These things are adapted, and that's the beauty of the natural world, folks, is they've evolved for drought. They've evolved for some of the things that we went through. Even the fires in western Nebraska, some of those spots will be favored once they get some rain and some greening up or what have you in the coming years, and might provide some wonderful habitat for them in places that might have had marginal to begin with. But it's kind of hard to not put our, view life through our human's lens at times.
21: I have to wonder how long it takes for us to protect them, to get them off the endangered list.
20: And that's an excellent question, which is kind of cool. Our agency, university, the Lincoln Children's Zoo, I believe, is another partner in that.
21: Great.
20: All that type of stuff. But it's one of those that might be on there just because they're so specific in where they find their habitat.
21: Where they are.
20: And where they're adapted to.
21: Okay.
20: And so I don't know that their population hopefully will grow, but I don't know that it'll grow past
21: I see.
20: Lancaster, Saunders County.
21: Okay.
20: We'll see. We shall see. But wanted to keep them around because that's kind of cool knowing that Nebraska has one of the rarest insects on the entire planet. So the other thing I want to talk about, since we're talking about cool things.
21: Okay.
20: Have you ever found a fossil?
21: Wow. You know, I think I might have as a kid, but I really didn't know what to do. I mean, it was kind of an interesting area. I don't know.
20: See, I married someone that will go to, you know, other states
21: to find fossils. Sure.
20: I came home recently and my whole kitchen table was filled with fossils from another
21: state. So she knows exactly what she's looking for.
20: She took field trips and college trips and all sorts of that to find minerals and elements and fossils and rocks and all that type of stuff. No fear of our house blowing away. Just because of all
21: because
20: the
21: rock you've got so much rock
20: we have in it, but it's kind of cool. I got to say, I was pretty fortunate. I worked in a few places that fossils were quite common, and we do some programs and events around those. But this is kind of cool. SRAM Outdoor Education Center and SRAM State Recreation Area there, just south of Gretna, I believe Highway 31. Got some neat fossils there, some crinoid stems and some kind of relatively, I wouldn't say common, but pretty common for that area down there in the different types of rocks that they have. But a youngster, 6-year-old, found one rare fossil that hasn't been seen but two other times, and the last one was about 55 years ago.
21: Amazing.
20: It really is. And I, folks, am not going to get the name of this fossil correct because I have never found one of those. He was looking for some crinoids, one of his favorite. It was part of an event called Rafting in Rocks there at SRAM Park State Recreation Area. And he was looking for some crinoids, and he flipped over something that to him looked like the belly scales of a garter snake. Now, for a 6-year-old to think that looks like garter snake belly, that's saying something right there.
21: Wow,
20: we might be talking about a young
21: future scientist.
20: Leo Youngdahl of Eagle, Nebraska, not far from here. Hopefully he's listening or someone in the family's listening. He found I'm not going to get this right.
21: Okay.
20: Write this down.
21: No. You just attempt it and we'll see.
20: C-O-N-U-L-A-R-I-I-D-S. I'm going to say it's Canolarids. That sounds like something they'd stop by the store. I got to get grandma's canolaroids picked up.
21: Something extremely rare.
20: Yeah.
21: Okay.
20: Lived in eastern Nebraska and around the globe 200 to 500 million years ago, according to the article here. And what's interesting is it's a very soft-bodied, basically jellyfish that the story describes as looking like an upside-down pyramid. Which is pretty special and pretty cool. But these things, because they were such a soft skeleton and mostly soft tissue creature, that it's hard to get them to fossilize.
21: Okay.
20: And so they're pretty rare to begin with. They usually break apart, disappear, all that type of stuff, and especially in the rock that we have down there at SRAM Education Center. You'll have to check out. There's pictures of that fossil and young Leo just to see what he's doing. He's leaving it there, which is kind of cool, at the Education Center to help show people what you might find, some of the unknowns and rarities that you might find here in the great state of Nebraska. This is pretty cool. Rarer than finding a mammoth bone, which is pretty cool when you get to tell your friends.
21: And for Leo,
20: like that,
21: who's had this high point at 6,
20: who knows? Yeah,
21: what do you go on to accomplish there, Leo? Come on!
20: All I know, Leo, is don't forget us. The rest of us,
21: the rest
20: Nebraska's
21: of us, exactly.
20: Become famous.
21: Because you are famous. That's amazing.
20: That really is. You'll have to check it out. There's some cool things in around SRAM Education Center, and fossils is just one of it. But that's pretty awesome to be able to say I found something rarer than a mammoth bone. So, but we're not just going to talk about that, folks. Actually, we're heading to the water here this evening because we've had enough of it around, and it's that time of year where people unfortunately start mistakenly putting away the fishing pole and heading away from the water to go do other things. There's still plenty of opportunities, but also this is a time where some of our fisheries biologists are taking care of some really important research projects to help everything along. aquatic-wise and beyond here in the state of Nebraska that the angler and just the outdoor enthusiast is going to enjoy talking about here in just a bit. So we're going to cast out a line. Is
21: okay.
20: that all right?
21: You bet.
20: Have you been fishing yet today?
21: Right.
20: Not yet? Okay.
21: No.
20: All right, folks. It's off to the river for, well, to look below what the waves might show us when we return. You're listening to Nebraska Outdoors.
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20: And a big welcome back to Outdoor Nation. This is Nebraska Outdoors. I'm Hershey with your Nebraska Game and Parks. And folks, well, we're going to have some fun now. We're, like I said, we're headed off to the water, talk a little bit about our aquatic resources here in the great state of Nebraska. And this side of the state's been fortunate to catch some of those rains. If you're visiting from the west or listening to on the old streaming service there online at KFORnow.com, hopefully you'll get some more your way as well. But what we're going to do here is kind of see what's happening in our fisheries division at the Nebraska Game and Parks. And we're going to bring in our very own Jacob Werner, who happens to be a district fisheries manager. How are you doing tonight, Jacob?
27: Doing well. How are you, Aaron?
20: I'm doing better than I probably should be allowed to be honest with you. The sky is broken. We're seeing some clouds, some sun just before it sets and all that. And I don't know that I've worked as hard as you have today. Because I'm guessing you spent some time out on the water already. Am I accurate in that?
27: You are. We were out on Prairie View and Standing Bear today.
20: Oh, my goodness. So on lakes, not on the river today, huh?
27: Yeah. Yep.
20: Oh, that's pretty cool. So your official title, did I get it right? District Fisheries Manager for the Southeast District?
27: Yeah, that's correct.
20: So what does that entail? What does that mean? What does a district fisheries biologist manager do on a day-to-day basis, Jacob?
27: So I'm the manager of the Southeast District office. So I have three biologists in the office that I coordinate all our work with and schedule and everything. So a lot of what we do is all the reservoirs in the Southeast are public are under our jurisdiction to manage the fisheries at. So a lot of that entails scheduling. With all the lakes that we have too many lakes to sample all of them every year. So we have a rotation. Some of them are on a every year rotation. Some of them are on every three, every two. You know, it just It depends on the reservoir. It varies. A lot of it's based on usage or if we have a special project going on it that we need to collect data every year to analyze. So that's kind of a big thing, especially going into this year that I do.
20: Okay.
27: Right now, for the last 2 weeks and for the next 2 to 3, if the weather holds out on us, we'll be out sampling lakes Monday through Friday.
20: Wow.
27: Yeah, Monday we have 2 crews working with 4 of us in the office plus 1 6-month temporary. We have 2 crews that go out and we sample.

0: four lakes per crew a week. So it's busy, but it's fun. This is a lot of the stuff, you know, as fish biologists, this is, you know, one of our favorite times of the year is when we get out in the field and actually get to put our hands on the fish and get out of the office for a bit. But
1: we'll dive in a little bit more details on how you sample and all that, and why, you know, you spend more than one day on a particular lake. But you say so many lakes. Do you have any idea off the top of your head or ballpark figure how many public lakes there are in your district?
0: In ours, including all the city park ponds and stuff, and then all the smaller ponds on some of the WMAs, we have around 140.
1: Holy smokes. Well, that makes sense right there. Well, it was some are a little less commonly surveyed than others. And I assume part of that also has to do with how much they get used, as some of those bigger bodies of water probably attract more attention at certain times. So back into this sampling, you know, that's a term that I've seen you fisheries biologists use for a lot of different methods of collecting fish and taking a peek at it, from nets to electrofishing to all sorts of different, you know, capture techniques. What's your go-to right now? Does it depend on the body of water, or is there kind of a, all right, it's October, it's mid-October, this is what we're doing?
0: Yep, that's more it. It's the seasonality and the fish species that we're trying to sample. So in our fall samples, we are after crappie in our trap nets, and we are after channel catfish and walleye, sockeye, and wipers in our gill nets. Oh, and then in the spring, we will go out with our electrofisher and target largemouth bass, smallmouth bass. And with our trap nets, we're targeting northern pike, yellow perch where we have them, and bluegill.
1: Okay. All right. So species changes based on the time of year as well, the seasonality of it. Now, so I'm guessing with the nets, you set them, and to use a term I learned on a certain crabbing TV show, how long do they soak in the water? Because I assume you can't just set them and then go, you know, 5 minutes later, there's many fish in it.
0: No. We do 24-hour sets. So we'll set them in the morning, like the ones we pulled today, we set yesterday morning. And then the ones that we set this morning, we'll go back out tomorrow morning and pull.
1: Okay. So, all right.
0: That will involve, pulling all the fish in, weighing them, measuring them, and then releasing them for the most part.
1: Oh, that sounds like fun. Now, have you ever thought about, you know, having some friendly wagers there with the other biologists about what species and how many or what the longest crappie is going to be?
0: We do that all the time, and a lot of it is mostly on quantities that we catch. It's sometimes we'll do it on overall size, but we call them gummy bets. So we'll do a gummy bet, and we'll get a number in our head, then we'll count to three, and on the count of three, we all say the number of how many fish we think we're going to catch in the net or for the day. And then it's whoever's closest. No price is right rules, so you can shoot over.
1: Oh, okay, good.
0: But whoever's closest wins the bet, and whoever's furthest has to buy the winner gummies. Unless you get the number exactly right, then whoever was in the bet, everybody has to buy the winter gummies.
1: Oh, wow.
0: That doesn't happen nearly as often.
1: So what was the number today? Do you remember?
0: Oh, what was it? We did bet. It was we were pulling trap nets at Standing Bear, and we typically don't get many sockeye in the trap nets, but we were getting a lot.
1: Uh-oh.
0: And so on the last trap net, we gummy bet how many sockeye we were going to get in the last trap net, and I lost.
1: So are we, being that it's fisheries biologists, we talking like gummy worms?
0: It depends, you know. Just whatever you find at the gas station whenever you're filling up the next time. So it varies from person to person.
1: Oh, really? What do you, if when you win, assuming you have won, Jacob, what is your preferred gummy?
0: I really like those Skittles gummies. Those are probably my
1: favorite. Oh, my God. Okay. Yep. I understand that. All right. Well, that's pretty cool. Now, this research that you're doing right now and capturing these nets, you're not just counting them. Are you doing anything else with those fish as well?
0: Yeah, so we'll take lengths on most of them, or pretty much every fish that we handle, we'll take a length on at least. depending on the fish, we'll also take weights. Using a scale in the boat isn't super accurate, so we only take weights on ones that we're also collecting more data on. Okay. And so one of our gears, so our gill net in particular, has higher mortality, so fish don't survive as well in the gill nets, but gill nets are what are the standard across the country for using on walleye and sawgime. And they're one of the better gears to sample them. Across all of our gears that we use, they sample them the best. So it's unfortunate, but it's part of it. The way that I like to look at it is it's kind of like checking the oil in your car. You pull the dipstick out, wipe the oil off, stick it back in, pull it out, check and make sure that your oil level's right. You're sacrificing that little bit of oil, but it's worth knowing if you have enough oil in your engine. So that's essentially what these are doing. It may look like a lot of fish at times, but when you're seeing a lot of fish in the nets, that's fantastic because that means there's a heck of a lot more in the lake. So we don't like seeing dead fish. Right. We'd rather see them go home with anglers, but it is a part of doing business with sampling fish. So when we do have those dead fish, we like to utilize as much of them as we can and get as much data as we can from them. So we'll bring them back, we'll weigh and measure them as accurately as we can, and then we'll pull aging structures from them so that we can age the fish too. And once we have that aging data, we can use that to do a whole lot of other things that we couldn't do otherwise without it. So it's really valuable data to have. It's great to have. Just most of the time, unfortunately, it comes from sacrificing a fish to collect.
1: Gotcha. Now, I can imagine in the spring, some fish are, you know, congregating because of spawn or, you know, just that time of year and food sources. Do you see that in the fall during these sampling periods as well? What's bringing them in?
0: Yeah, absolutely. So in the fall, as our waters are cooling down, it's kind of like the spring as the waters are heating up. The warmest spots are going to be in the shallow waters. And so all the microscopic stuff that's in the water that your smaller fish like to eat and some of our like bluegill and everything like to eat will migrate to those shallow areas just to stay in that warm water. And then the prey will follow it. And then the big fish that eat the little fish will follow them. So that's what brings them to the shallows. That's why we set our trap nets. They're shallow fishing nets along the shore. If you've been out to a lake and then you see a bunch of buoys extending out from the shore, that's usually one of our trap nets. That's targeting those crappie that are moving in shallow, following the food, swimming along the shoreline.
1: Oh, that's pretty cool. Now, sometimes, you know, you guys, like you said, the fisheries biologists are using this information in a lot of different ways and a lot of different management, you know, kind of tracking as well as some decision making at times. But I assume this is also where we get to see some of the, you know, the little booklet that comes out, the fishing report or the
0: fishing forecast.
1: Fishing forecast. Thank you so much, Jake, on that.
0: Yeah.
1: I assume that's where these numbers come from.
0: Yep, absolutely. So all of our sampling throughout the year will go into those fishing forecasts. There's the statewide one, and then every district will put out more specific reports from their lakes that have more detail in them than the statewide fishing forecast has. But that forecast is a phenomenal resource for, you know, I want to go catch some crappie. What lakes are doing well for crappie? You can flip that open. It'll bring you statewide, tell you where to go, help you decide where to go anyways.
1: Which I think is part of the fun, whether you're hunting or fishing, that anticipation of what's next and trying new bodies of water or new challenges kind of adds to that anticipation. And it really does kind of, once that rolls out, it's kind of, wow, we got to try this spot, got to travel there, got a new spot to try for this fish or try late season in that or whatever it might be, which is a lot of fun. So we're going to take a break here real quick, Jacob. Hopefully you can stick around with us a little bit longer because we've talked about fish and fisheries. Now we got to talk about fishing just a little bit because I know there's some opportunities. You're talking about some, when you talk about warming waters in the spring, I think about a little bit increase in fishing success and maybe the same things in the fall. And I know that you've probably, you've handled probably enough fish today more than I have in probably my entire fishing season this year. So you got to have some secrets. So if you're able to stick with us, I'd appreciate it.
0: Yep. Sounds good.
1: All right, folks, all of Jake's secret fishing tips and more when we return. You're listening to Nebraska Outdoors.
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4: And we're going to jump back into the conservation conversation here real quick, folks. I'm Hershey with your Nebraska Game and Parks, and we've been talking a little bit about the southeast area of your fisheries and lake resources here in the great state. We've got Jacob Werner, District Fisheries Manager of the Southeast, on with us this evening. And before we go much further, Jake, because I know we're going to be talking a lot of fishing here for the next few minutes. When's the last time you caught a rainbow trout? He's got to think about it.
5: I would have been this summer at Ogallala.
4: Oh, that's quite the fishery. I haven't made it out there myself, but I've seen pictures and heard stories. That's pretty impressive, folks. If you haven't been out there yet, you might want to circle that one as a good spot to go. As you know, a lot of trout stocking going on. I think this was the big week here in around the capital city with the Holmes Lake, Bowling Lake, some areas there in Omaha, Bellevue, Norfolk, Columbus, all that. You're going to want to check that out. Been some updates in that stocking. You can find those on our website, outdoornebraska.gov, and click on the news. It'll give you all the lowdown. But I'm guessing, well, before we go too much further, we brought up rainbow trout. Those are fun fish that are going to be put into those community ponds and some state park lakes and things like that, Jacob. How many different species of fish did you handle today? You mentioned sockeye. It's standing there. Yep. That's one. What other species did you get to handle today?
5: So sockeye, black crappie, bluegill, channel catfish, black bullhead, and a largemouth bass.
4: So six right there. Yeah. All right. That's pretty impressive. What's your favorite fish to catch?
5: Ooh, I like crappies.
4: Crappies
5: are fun. But okay. My favorite fish to catch is whatever one's going to bite my hook.
4: Well, I think you're not alone there, so this next question is going to be kind of tricky. Right now, we've had a heck of a cool down. I always get a kick out of the old saying about our weather has kind of gone from 90 to 55, like someone just saw a state trooper. It just happened fast. What are some of the good species of fish to be targeting if we want to go catch a fish this time of year?
5: Well, probably all of them. there's some that are going to be, like, crappie right now are going to be getting really good. This is one of, other than May, this is one of my favorite times to go out and target them. Oh, and it's going to be the same for bass as well. Everything's going to be getting a little more aggressive and moving into the shallow. So they're easier to target if you don't own a boat. Nice. But, as we water cools down, they know winter's coming as well. So they're kind of putting on the food bag, building up their reserves. A lot of the females are already starting to develop their egg masses as well, so they're putting a lot of resources into that egg development, so they're wanting to put on as much weight as they can going into the winter as well, so that they have those energy reserves to build those egg masses.
4: Right there, that's one of those things we probably don't completely comprehend, us non-fish biologists, is just that, you know, we think of the spawn, okay, that's spring, and for some of it it's after ice out, but man, that's so far down the road. We don't think about all the energy and how much they actually put into that process to realize they're starting right now. They're getting ready for that. Or like you said, they're even starting some of the egg mass building. I mean, that's just kind of blows the mind that, wow, it's October and some of these won't spawn until next spring. And yet that's a big part of what they do year in and year out. So you're saying that now is not a bad time to get out there, regardless of what fish we're wanting to catch here in eastern Nebraska and wetting a line. But I was just going to say, so right now is a good time to get out there and fish, regardless of what we might be interested in catching. And on top of that, the one thing that I'm guessing is we're probably seeing fewer people out there fishing. Is that holding true when you're out there doing your collecting?
5: Generally, yeah. You still see people, but it's not like you when you're out there in June or July. It tails off for sure. And that's reflected in our creel data as well. October is definitely a slower month, even though October is probably the second best month for fishing out of the year.
4: Wow. That's saying something. So right there, folks, if you accidentally put away the fishing gear too soon because you thought all the good fishing was already gone and passed, Jacob's saying you're missing out on one of the second best times of year to get out there and catch some fish. And that's something I think that it's easy to get distracted by all the, you know, the football. We've got a football game tonight. It's Thursday. We got football Friday night. We got football Saturday. If we've got any professional fans, we got football on Sunday. And so it really easy to get distracted with some of the other things going on. And hunting season's on top of that as well. And so, what you're saying is, think shallow water. Obviously, you guys are having luck in the nets in those shallow spots, so think a little bit shallower. They're not in the deep stuff.
5: For the most part, yeah, they're going to be pushing up shallow, more available. They'll be fish deep as well, so if you have a boat and you can get those deep waters, but shallow water right now is going to be really productive.
4: Okay, now you said it's been a while since you've caught a rainbow trout. But like we were talking about, those stockings are going on across the state and will continue, I believe, and towards the end of the month as well. Close to 50,000 catchable size rainbow trout, folks. We've talked about it here on Nebraska Outdoors before. What's your go-to though? I mean, if you were going to go trout fishing tomorrow, Jacob, what are you grabbing? Are you grabbing some type of special bait? A Werner special is type of artificial. What did you catch that last one on?
5: I'm probably going with the old Panther Martin.
4: Ooh, a spinner.
5: A little spinner bait. Yeah, those are usually my go-to when fishing for trout. They're a lot of fun, but you can use a worm. Power bait works well. Anything that's kind of flashy for a artificial lure will work well. Small spoons. Guy on the boat when we were in Oglala was catching them on blade baits. So,
4: oh wow,
5: a little bit of everything. But if I'm going tomorrow, I'm using a Panther Martin spinner.
4: There you go. Think small.
5: Yeah. I can't remember the size of the spinners, but yeah, on the smaller side.
4: Probably. I was gonna say that's one thing. So this first weekend in October is our annual Becoming an Outdoors Woman program, and we've been meeting up at beautiful Fort Robinson State Park, folks, for several years for that program. And one of the things that I got recruited

0: For, believe it or not, Jake is on the pond fishing, and I think I was just voted most likely to be okay falling into the pond. And they had some rainbow trout already in their pond out there, and it was not only did the gals there catch several of them, and I caught one. That's all I caught. But Velveeta, have you ever used Velveeta to catch trout?
1: No.
0: No, uh-oh. I was told by one of the gals there who'd grown up around a little bit more trout. She was born just west of the state of Nebraska. She said she didn't realize that people actually ate Velveeta cheese until she went to college, because in her family, that was trout bait. That's what they used for on a little treble hook, and they would let that sink down the bottom, maybe float it underneath the bobber if they needed to, but they said that's what we used, Velveeta, and she was shocked to find out that people actually ate fish food.
1: That's yeah, that's pretty funny. It is funny how you'll find things like that just work that you wouldn't think that they would. I know one of my favorite stories from our CEO in Omaha. He was checking some kids that were fishing at Zerinsky, and we're catching wiper after wiper out of there. And he's like, "What are you using?" And he said, "Hot dogs on the bottom." He goes, "No, you're not." He pulled out a hot dog, put it on a hook, cast it out. He's like, 3 minutes later, they had a 20-inch wiper.
0: Oh, on. My goodness.
1: Like, I wouldn't have believed it unless I had saw it. So you never know what's going to work. So.
0: Nope, there you go. And when those fish are hungry, they're looking for food.
1: Yeah,
0: I don't think they always get to taste it completely like those catfish do, and I kind of question what they like to taste. But that is kind of funny. So the spinner, folks, that's if you're headed out to one of those ponds that got some rainbow trout recently. Jacob's saying grab that Panther Martin spinner. That's pretty specific right there. I mean, do you want to give away the secret color as well?
1: I usually like a silver and an orange.
0: Silver, orange.
1: That's my go-to. Yeah.
0: Oh, there you go. Now, I got a question. Have you ever used salmon eggs for trout?
1: You know, I haven't.
0: I
1: have not.
0: That's another one of those. I got to wonder who tried that first, said, hey, let's take a little bit bigger member of the family that trout are in, that salmonoid, and cast out some of their roe and see what it catches. Oh, well, we'll figure that out. So, we're running out of time already. I appreciate you giving up some of the time. I know you've already been out doing some sampling. Headed out again tomorrow to collect those nets?
1: We will be, yep.
0: All right. So, I know that it's going to be pretty quick. So, this is one that I've got to ask you, because one of our more common guests here on Thursday night, folks, Mr. Daryl Bauer, he's already sharpened the blades on his ice fishing auger. He's excited. He's probably got the old gas one that he's running a couple times just to remember what it sounds like so he can get nostalgic. And, you know, with this cool down as fast as it happened, not that I'm asking, you know, that it's going to happen soon, but I've got to get your guess. Maybe this is a gummy bet. When's the date for ice fishing this year going to be, Jacob? Especially in your district. We'll talk your district. I don't want, you know, if I ask you about the Northwest, that's out of your district, and you know the Southeast better than anything, so.
1: Yeah. I know there's a couple places that freeze up earlier than others around, and there's, the El Nino. I think we're supposed to be in one of the cooler zones with that.
0: Okay.
1: I'm going to be optimistic, and I'm going to say very end of December. We'll say December 30th.
0: All right, December 30th, folks. That's what you heard here. We'll check in with that. I'm going to say a week earlier. I'm going to say, you know, right around Christmas we'll be on some ice. I'm going to go with that.
1: You're right.
0: So we'll see. Oh, avid ice angler too?
1: I am. Yep, love it.
0: Well, I guess crappie being one of your top fish, that's... You don't slow down then. I mean, you can get them in the spring and the fall and the winter. I see why you like those.
1: We fish year-round at my house. I had my two-year-old out on the boat on December 27th last year when it was warm and we're catching fish. So,
0: well, this year you're going to have to break it to your youngster that you're going to have to drill a hole through the ice to go fishing on December
1: 27th. He likes that too. So.
0: Oh, that's awesome. Well, thank you so much, Jacob, for being here, folks. Jacob Werner, Southeast District Fisheries Manager. Appreciate the insight and all the good tips.
1: Yeah, absolutely. Thank you for having me.
0: All right, folks, we're up the creek looking for a paddle. When we return, you're listening to Nebraska Outdoors.
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0: And we're charging to the top of the hour here on Nebraska Outdoors. Welcome back in. I'm Hershey with your Nebraska Game and Parks. We've got the Santa producer still in studios, Jill St. James, pushing the buttons, making things happen, and making sure we keep this professional and above board and all that good stuff. So I'm excited to go fishing now, Jill. I don't know about you, but I'm pumped. I didn't need a whole bunch more reason, but now talking to Jacob, that I got just a little bit more.
9: You're very inspired now, aren't you?
0: So I especially
9: now you know where to go.
0: Yes.
9: Right.
0: Yep. Go shallow. Anything will bite. Use a hot dog.
9: Yeah. Velveeta.
0: I am in on that. Velveeta. I never got a taste for Velveeta, but... folks, if you haven't already seen it, the newest issue of Nebraska Land Magazine is out November 2026. Grab a hold of that if you don't have it. It can be found at several magazine outlets. Some cool stories in there, including one of my favorite, the Grand Thanksgiving Ball from Fort Hartsuff, which is pretty cool that took place last year. Going to be an opportunity to take part in that as well. But I don't want you to think that October's over yet. We've still got about 16 more days, including three weekends. The two will be pretty darn busy this and next with a lot of Halloween and harvest activities going on at our state parks and recreation areas. Check that out on our website, outdoornebraska.gov. Click on the calendar. And right here in the capital city, just a quick reminder, if you want to be part of the haunted hike and hunt out there at your Turpin Outdoor Education Center, 24th and 25th of this month. You're going to want to get signed up for that really quick. A neat opportunity for groups and friends and families and all that to have a fun and not necessarily spooky time walking through the course there that the crew at Turpin Center sets up. A lot of fun, a lot of interesting target opportunities, to say the least. They try to get, what's just below getting carried away with something? Taking it to the extreme. I don't know.
9: I don't know.
0: I mean, they do. They've been spending a lot of time creating some really unique opportunities, different themed shooting opportunities out there with archery. So if you've never taken part in an archery program, you're going to want to check that out. You can go again to our website, outdoornebraska.gov, click on the outdoor calendar, find that on the 24th or 25th, sign up for one of the spots to go through that haunted hike and hunt as well. So, Jill, I got a little bone to pick with you. And I waited till the very end.

0: Hanging back?
1: No.
0: Oh, my
1: no.
0: goodness.
1: No.
0: And he was saying
1: he
0: that...
1: He put words in my mouth.
0: He said that you mentioned it would be... Our ratings would go up if we brought him back in as a guest.
1: He and, told me that you never invite him.
0: Well, no, I haven't. I'm not sure I'd get many words in if
1: probably not.
0: Have you had many shows where the guest out-talks the...
1: No.
0: The host? No. And see, and that's, we'd give him one segment. He'd still probably talk.
1: Well, he's just a friendly guy.
0: We'll have to have Jeff back in here, folks. He is now, I should let them know at the end of the year, he will be officially, but he's unofficially right now, the president of the National Archer in the Schools program, which is a program taking place across the nation and here in Nebraska. We've talked about it before. Just an amazing opportunity. Neat spot for him to do some cool things with students, getting them involved in not only archery and all that goes with it, but also in the great outdoors. He's living his passion and all that type of stuff. Are we out?
1: No, you got okay. about a minute and a half.
0: All right. Well, I've got to go buy more hot dogs so I can go fishing this weekend.
1: Yeah, you should.
0: All sorts of fun things, folks. And again, get online, start your outdoor adventures at outdoornebraska.gov. Click on the either the news button or the calendar. You'll see all the cool things we're going to be talking about in the weeks to come. 100 years of pheasant season, as well as, well, we got to get ready for waterfowl and deer and some more fish and December. Oh my goodness, it's just gonna be a whole bunch of fun.
1: Yeah,
0: now we got football. We're gonna kick off some football. So folks, we really do appreciate you joining us this week here on Nebraska Outdoors on Lincoln's KFOR. I'm Hershey. I'll see you outdoors, and remember, time spent in Nebraska outdoors, maybe fishing, is time well spent.

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2: 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They're going to be battling it out at Seacrest Field. We've got Chris Schmidt and the coach Ben Butenbach standing by from Seacrest Field, ready to bring you all the action. So without any further ado, let's get this show on the roll, and let's send it out to Seacrest Field, where we'll have kickoff momentarily between the Lincoln Southwest Silverhawks and Elkhorn South. That's next here on KFOR.
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5: Snap is down, kick, and over, and it is good.
1: Now, live from the field, with all of the action, is KFOR's Chris Schmidt.
5: Great to have you back in. Thursday night football on KFOR. The lights are lit here at Seacrest Field. It is gray. It is damp. It is fall football weather. Chris Schmidt, the coach, Ben Buten back, and Elijah Herbal back at our KFOR studios. The trees are changing. I know I said it last week that the trees were changing, but they're really changing off to the east, kind of the backdrop, and just a gorgeous scene. Going to be a good game of football tonight with Lincoln Southwest at 5-2 on the season. Coach Tradowitz and company can smell postseason. You've got a battle-tested squad with Elkhorn South coming in. Coach Rosenberg as Coach Ben. Hey, this will set the tone for what both these teams want to do, and that's see the postseason.
6: Yeah, Elk South, really good team. They played a lot of good teams. Out of their seven games, they played five top 10 teams. So they've been, like you said, battle tested.
5: They put a scare into Millard North, too, didn't they?
6: 14-13. So it was a very, very close game. So these guys will be battle tested. But Southwest has as well. They're, they got, what, three of the same opponents they've gone against, and they both fared pretty well against Fremont. Millard North got them both, and then the only one's different was Kearney. I think Southwest got beat by Kearney, and Elkhorn South took it to Kearney. Mm-hmm. So kind of comparable kind of type stuff there.
5: Wind is out of the north, gusting between 25 and 30 miles per hour. 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Kickoff by Elkhorn South, end over end. And it sails into the end zone with the wind at the back. It'll be first and 10 for the Silverhawks as they get underway here. And we've seen the Silverhawks. Now, this will be our third time, Coach Ben.
6: Yep.
5: And Silverhawks, impressive against East last week. Had a tough one against Millard North, who hasn't. We'll see how they fare here. As first and 10, snap to Shelton. Shelton going to turn, give, Coke behind right guard on that counter play. Good search by that pulling duo, left tackle, left guard, to get some room to run. And that's Rakowski, beg your pardon, with the carry. And he'll get about five, second down five at the 25-yard line for Southwest as they head into the wind.
6: Yeah, Elk South, they'll just play like four-man front, 4-2-5 it looks like. They'll keep it pretty vanilla for the most part. They do like